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1: As two of India's most sacred shrines face serious questions over the sanctity of devotees' offerings, the question remains, can the ongoing probes restore the trust of millions of devotees? Bureau Report, India Today.
2: And now let me bring in Samarth Srivastav, who has been getting us all the details with regards to the investigation which is ongoing currently in Ayodhya. What else do we know now? You know, I've been looking at some details which you had sent earlier today about the donation receipts that were also fake. So certainly, as far as the SIT probe is concerned, the realm has expanded to a great deal.
3: See, Maria, the investigation is on in this particular matter, and also we have chased those particular accused who are in another police remand. The three accused who were taken to that particular place, where they used to exchange that particular amount of money that they looted, or what we say, they were involved in that particular theft process. It's near the Ayodhya airport. That was one location where they took Avinash Shukla as well. And now police team took all the three accused at that position as well. So it's going to be very crucial how the further investigation goes on from here, because tomorrow's day is very, very crucial. Police have got the 40-hour remand. That means it will be ending on tomorrow night, and that's very crucial. But if you talk about Govind Giri, a very crucial meeting has happened in Ayodhya, where Govind Giri, as per the sources, reached at the Teerth Kshetra Bhavan and met Champat Rai for more than 2 hours. This is a big thing, because we have seen Champat Rai's letter coming yesterday, and then his statement to the SIT, and a few hours later, the very next morning, Govind Giri rushes to meet Champat Rai. What was the need to meet Champat Rai at that time, when there are a lot of allegations around, when there are a lot of voices roaming around Champat Rai? Another point comes out here is the role of Anil Mishra. This is another important aspect of this particular story. Though tomorrow is a crucial day for the accused, we'll have to wait and see where the police will take them to another spot. Back to you, Maria.
2: All right, Samarth, appreciate your time. Let's shift focus to Maharashtra now. A shocking case from Maharashtra inside a government hospital in Dombivli. Doctors and nurses were allegedly assaulted by Shiv Sena corporator Ramesh Mahatre and his aides over the treatment of a newborn. Those are the visuals. So it was clear case of assault. The attack has sparked protests, a doctor strike, an arrest and a political storm. Here's a report.
4: Hospitals are meant to save lives, but in Dombivli, a hospital turned into a crime scene. Doctors and nurses slapped, pushed and assaulted. Files hurled across the room. Shiv Sena corporator Ramesh Mahatre and his aides stormed into Shastri Nagar Hospital on July 6th after doctors advised shifting a newborn because the neonatal ICU had no vacant bed.
5: और मेरे मेरी लड़की का प्रेग्नेंट थी और हॉस्पिटल में एडमिट करने के लिए के गई और उसका सोनोग्राफी किया और हॉस्पिटल में लेके गए तो उन लोग ने बोला है क्या इमरजेंसी है तो इधर हो नहीं सकता है सायन में लेके जाओ। मैं दादा को फोन किया, दादा ऐसा ऐसा बोल रहे हैं सायन में कैसे लेके जाओ मेरे बच्ची को।
4: The nurses, still shaken, recall being assaulted while carrying out their duties. Their emotional testimony has only added to the public anger. A strong statement now from Shastri Nagar Hospital detailing how an atmosphere of fear spread after the attack. The doctors at the hospital have gone on a strike demanding security.
6: डॉक्टर सृष्टि उस दिन के जो अटैक पे हमले पे इतनी डिप्रेशन में गई है, उसकी मानसिक स्थिति ठीक नहीं है, अभी वो इस हॉस्पिटल में जॉब करना नहीं चाहती है, उसको डर लगता है कि अभी भी ये नगर सेवक बोलो गुंडे बोलो ये लोग आके डॉक्टर पे सिस्टर पे मौसी पे हमला करते हैं, हमको कुछ प्रोटेक्शन नहीं है।
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4: Police have now arrested corporator Ramesh Mahatre along with three aides, Ramesh Pawar, Pramod Nikam and Akshay Karande. The assault has echoed inside Maharashtra Assembly with the opposition demanding strict action. Even Shiv Sena MP Shrikant Shinde has condemned the attack. The corporator is now behind bars, but one question refuses to go away. If doctors and nurses cannot feel safe inside a hospital, where can they? With Vidya and Devesh Singh, Bureau Report, India Today.
2: And breaking news coming in now, after the Enforcement Directorate froze TMC's 440 crore in bank accounts. The TMC has now issued a statement and they have denied any wrongdoing. What the TMC has said is that all funds held in the party's account have been fully and transparently disclosed. The TMC says that the ED's decision to freeze the party's bank accounts is a politically motivated act. We strongly condemn this arbitrary and illegal action. The TMC says that there is a misuse of investigative agencies to target political opponents by the BJP. And they have said that they will be taking this up. Let me bring in Indrajit Kundu. Indro, give us the details of the investigation first. What has made ED freeze this account, multiple accounts, in total 440 crore of the Trinamool Congress?
8: Well, that's right, Maria. To be precise, three bank accounts in the HDFC Bank have been frozen. Remember, yesterday, ED sleuths had conducted raids across five locations in Kolkata. These locations belong to a company called Keval Aviation India Limited. Now, we're given to understand that this is the company which actually the Trinamool Congress used to hire for their travel logistics. And this is the company which also used to provide flights and other logistics for the political party for their campaign. What the Enforcement Directorate is now probing is that there were some suspicious transactions that took place between this company and the Trinamool Congress's bank accounts. And to be precise, they say that investigation has revealed that 160 crore was transferred to the Trinamool Congress's bank accounts from Keval Aviation Limited and its related entities. So this is a group of companies that they're saying. There's another transaction of 82.96 crores. So these are now under the scanner as far as the money laundering aspect is concerned. And this, of course, the ED started this entire probe after an FIR was registered by the cyber police of Bidhannagar. And 440 crore rupees is in these three accounts at this point in time. So it's a big amount. The Trinamool Congress on its part has just now released a statement saying that all of it has been declared with the Election Commission. These are public records. All the electoral bonds that the party has received, that has also been declared. So there is nothing to hide. They are calling it a witch hunt. But the Enforcement Directorate on its part believes that there is prima facie evidence of some amount of, illegal money transfers. And that's the reason why they have decided to freeze these accounts pending inquiry.
2: Yes, so the charge that has come in from the Trinamool Congress on expected lines that the ED is being misused for political, targeting of political opponents by the BJP. They say that this is a hallmark of BJP's politics. So are they planning to take it up legally?
8: Well, the matter is already before the Calcutta High Court. The Trinamool Congress has already approached the Calcutta High Court because of the bank's accounts and also the rebel camp raising suspicion about all those things. So the matter is already at the Calcutta High Court. The High Court is seized of the matter. So we'll have to see what is going to be the next legal procedure as far as this entire thing is concerned. But it does come in as a huge blow to the Trinamool Congress, which in itself is facing the biggest internal crisis, trying to keep the party flocked together. There are MPs and MLAs who have defected at this point in time. Mamata Banerjee was also out on the streets today. She was there out on the streets yesterday. And this is going to be a big, big battle, both legally as well as to keep and the morale of the party workers high. It would require some amount of energy and effort. That's what the Trinamool Congress, it clearly seems, is worried at this point in time.
2: All right. Indro, appreciate your time. After 2 days of strategic talks and key agreements, Prime Minister Narendra Modi's final stop in Indonesia was one of faith and history. At the 1,000-year-old Prambanan Temple, the visit went beyond diplomacy and foreign policy. It highlighted the deep civilizational and cultural ties that have connected India and Indonesia for centuries. Take a look at this report.
1: After 2 days of meetings and major announcements, Prime Minister Narendra Modi's final engagement in Indonesia was a spiritual one. Along with Indonesian President, he visited the historic Prambanan Temple complex and offered prayers at the nearly 1,000-year-old Hindu shrine dedicated to Lord Shiva, Lord Vishnu and Lord Brahma.
9: दुनिया के दूर-दूर क्षेत्रों में कहीं पर भी जाएं, हमें कहीं न कहीं भारत के सांस्कृतिक विरासत के दर्शन होते हैं। ये पूरे साउथ ईस्ट एशिया का दूसरा सबसे बड़ा हमारी विरासत की पहचान है। इस मंदिर में भगवान शिव, मां दुर्गा और गणेश जी की प्रतिमाएं हैं। सदियों तक इस मंदिर में बहुत आस्था से पूजा होती रही है। आज मुझे भी इस मंदिर के दर्शन और बिल्कुल शास्त्रोक्त रूप से पूजन करने का सौभाग्य मिला है।
1: A visit that celebrated not just faith, but a shared heritage. Prime Minister Modi called it a privilege to launch the temple's restoration project. He said the Prambanan is a timeless symbol of the civilization bond between India and Indonesia.
9: 1200 साल मैं यहाँ के लोगों का हृदय से धन्यवाद करता हूँ कि उन्होंने इतनी बड़ी विरासत को जिस प्रकार से संभाला है, जिस प्रकार से संवारा है और श्रद्धा भाव से किया है, इसलिए मैं इंडोनेशिया के नागरिकों का भी और अब तक रहे हुए सभी शासकों का भी मैं हृदय से अभिनंदन करता हूं।
1: He thanked Indonesia for preserving Hindu traditions for over 1200 years and said hearing the chants of Om Namah Shivaya at the temple reminded him of India's own spiritual traditions. He also drew parallels with Somnath and Kashi.
9: अब जब हम पुनर्निर्माण का काम करने जा रहे हैं और ये यूनेस्को का वर्ल्ड हेरिटेज है, मुझे पूरा विश्वास है आज के बाद भारत के यात्री तो यहाँ जरूर आएंगे। दुनिया के दूर दूर क्षेत्रों में कहीं पर भी जाएं, हमें कहीं न कहीं भारत के सांस्कृतिक विरासत के दर्शन होते हैं। ये पूरे साउथ ईस्ट एशिया का दूसरा सबसे बड़ा हमारी विरासत की पहचान है।
1: The visit also marked the beginning of a new chapter in that relationship. 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President Prabowo Subianto also invited Prime Minister Modi to return in 2029 to jointly inaugurate the restored temple.
9: मुझे पूरा विश्वास है, मेरे मित्र राष्ट्रपति जी जिस प्रकार से किसी काम को हाथ में लेते हैं, तो एक फौजी के नाते बहुत वेल प्लान करते हैं और समय से पहले पक्का पूरा करेंगे और आज उन्होंने मुझसे प्रॉमिस लिया है कि 29 के पहले इस काम को हम कर लेंगे। मैं आपको वादा करता हूं कि मैं इसके पुनर्निर्माण के बाद जरूर यहां आऊंगा और आपके साथ इस उत्सव को मनाऊंगा.
1: Remember, for over 1,000 years, Prambanan has stood as a silent witness to a shared civilization journey. Now, India will help preserve that legacy for generations to come. As Prime Minister Modi concluded his Indonesia visit, the lasting image was not from a summit table, but from the steps of an ancient temple. A reminder that while diplomacy builds partnerships, it is shared faith, culture and history that make them truly timeless. Bureau Report, India Today.
2: And in more news, a massive international crackdown has now put one of India's most notorious crime syndicates under the global spotlight. The Lawrence Bishnoi gang has been named in a sweeping multinational operation which is spread across US, Canada and Europe, with investigators even linking the network to the killing of Khalistani separatist Hardeep Singh Nijjar. Here's a report.

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0: Good evening, hello and welcome. You're with the news today, your primetime destination news, newsmakers, talking points. Our big talking point, Donald Trump is once again talking tough to Iran. Is it bluster or the real deal when he says the deal is over? Assault on a doctor near Mumbai. Will the Shiv Sena Neta get away? We will carry out that face-off tonight. Also, the FBI cracks down on the Lawrence Bishnoi gang. We'll tell you more on what that means for India's relations with US and Canada. And Baichung Bhutia, football star, joins us on the Argentina versus Egypt VAR war. All that and much more on the news today. But the story that we are breaking this evening, tensions continue to escalate in West Asia. Now Donald Trump has once again gone ahead and threatened Tehran. West Asia is on the edge again. There have been strikes on both sides in the last 24 hours. And Donald Trump has again said we will probably hit them again tonight, calling the Iranians scum. Trump says maybe we'd even take over Kharg Island and crucially is claiming that the Iran ceasefire is over. So dramatic statements, not for the first time, being made by Donald Trump, virtually suggesting that Iran and the United States could be heading for a confrontation again. Listen in to what Donald Trump had to say.
1: They are behaving very badly, as they have for 47 years. And, you know, we hit them hard last night after they launched. They launched a couple of, you don't have to know about this, you got stuff on your mind, but they launched a couple of drones and one rocket, one missile, and at ships, because they were in the strait, which they have every right to be. And so we hit them very hard last night, very, very hard. Probably hit them hard again tonight. I'll give them a little warning, we're going to hit them hard tonight. But we'll see how it all works out. No, I'm not happy with them.
0: So is Donald Trump now resorting to brinkmanship once again? Is this brinkmanship Trump style, claiming that the deal is over with Iran? Are Donald Trump and Iran in a stare down even as negotiations continue? Will the West Asia ceasefire hold? Or is it the end of the ceasefire? Joining me now to get perspectives from both Tehran and the United States, Daniel Block, Senior Editor, Foreign Affairs, joining me from New York. Sayed Mustafa Kohashem is Iranian political analyst and academic, joins me from Tehran. I appreciate both of you joining us. Daniel, how are we to interpret what we've just heard from Donald Trump? He claims, and I'm quoting him here, ceasefire deal with Iran is over. Dealing with Iran is a waste of time. Even goes along to call the Iranians scum. Do you really believe, should we take Donald Trump seriously here or not?
2: I'd say two things. The first is that it's almost always a mistake to take Donald Trump at his word. And so this may be the end of the ceasefire and the, you know, we may be about to resume continuous high-scale combat. But it may not be. It may be, as you said, him engaging in a little bit of brinksmanship in hopes of renegotiating the terms of the deal that are more favorable. But in some ways, when I look at this, what I really see is continuity of what we've been experiencing between the United States and Iran since the first ceasefire deal that they struck in April, which is that Israel and the United States are no longer bombarding Iran with the same degree of intensity that they were before. Iran is not retaliating against Israeli, U.S., and Arab targets with the same degree of intensity. But you do see this periodic thing going on where the two sides are striking each other from time to time. They are threatening one another. You have Donald Trump saying stuff like this. So it seems like what to me this indicates is we're still kind of stuck in this phase of low intensity combat with some negotiations going on.
0: So how should we interpret this, that when Donald Trump says we are going to strike Iran tonight, we may even take over Kharg Island? Is that bluster? Because that spooked the markets in India and in several parts of the world. Many fear that if Donald Trump goes ahead with its threats, we could be back into a real serious conflict situation again. Is this, as I said, again, brinkmanship in your view? Should we take each statement that Donald Trump makes at face value?
2: it's really hard to say definitively whether it is pure bluster coming from him or whether these threats are serious. You know, on the one hand, he has been threatening to take Karg Island since this conflict began at the end of February, and he hasn't done it yet. And it would be an enormous military undertaking to take it and then to hold it for the United States. So there's reasons to think that that won't happen because Trump is actually fairly casualty averse. Mm-hmm. On the other hand, especially the bit about striking Iran again tonight, you can never count out that Trump is going to do something dramatic or drastic, even if it's going to spook the markets as it has in the United States, as it has in Israel. It's kind of a tension between the saying that many people have in the United States and I assume elsewhere in the world, taco, where Trump always chickens out, the idea that Trump threatens something dramatic and then doesn't actually follow through on it, which we've seen time and time again, and the fact that sometimes he does. Sometimes he does do something like start a war with Iran, even though it's going to send gas prices skyrocketing. So I'm sorry that I don't have a more definitive answer to you of what to make of it. If I were betting, I would bet that the United States is not going to take Karg Island in the next week, although we may strike them again. We, not me. You know, Washington may strike them again tonight. But yeah.
0: No. I can understand, Daniel, why you don't have a definitive answer, because no one knows what's going on in Donald Trump's mind apart from Donald Trump himself. I mean, the unpredictability, the uncertainty has been clearly weaponized by Donald Trump. There are those who've even suggested that this is making markets move, and thereby there is an ulterior motive in all of this. But is your sense, therefore, that the United States cannot risk going back to war? That's ruled out almost. Even if there are strikes on both sides, a full-blown war of the kind we saw in late February, March is extremely unlikely.
2: I think that's certainly the main factor mitigating against it. And I think everything you said is right. And I'll take it one step further, which is that Trump has his mind on the upcoming midterm elections. Mm-hmm. And he does not want Republicans to lose control of Congress. And he is aware that the war pushed his approval ratings down, because it led to inflation, particularly when it came to energy prices, and it caused the markets to experience a great deal of turbulence. So again, yeah, I think that's right. I think that the odds of a return to full-scale war between Iran and the United States are unlikely for exactly the reasons you outlined. That said, they are far from impossible. Trump can also be quite impulsive. He can obviously be quite petulant. So his instinct, I think, to avoid a return to war because he doesn't want the economic consequences, he doesn't want the political consequences that would follow from those economic consequences, could be counteracted by just raw frustration with the Iranians, a desire to appear strong, and a desire to get a better deal. Because he went into this war with so little thought. I mean, it was such a careless introduction to combat that he's now stuck in a really difficult political situation for himself. And I think he doesn't know how to get out of it because there is no good way for him to get out of it.
0: Yeah, because he's, you know, my final question, the fear, of course, is sometimes the rhetoric can spiral out of control. And we've seen that happen in the past. It's one thing that if it is rhetoric, but the fear, of course, is that it can spiral at times out of control given the fragile situation on the ground. What you're saying very clearly is given that Trump has one eye on those midterm elections in November, he cannot afford, presumably, a war, warlike situation that spirals out of control. He would ideally like a quick this ceasefire to hold and a quick negotiated settlement. Am I right?
2: You're absolutely right. And I think Trump went into this in part inspired by and thinking about what happened in Venezuela, where the United States wanted to get rid of Maduro. And it did fairly quickly. It seemed to have some sort of agreement in advance with Maduro's vice president, Delcy Rodriguez. And it was able to go in to do a special operation that took Maduro out and then kind of install or have Delcy take control and negotiate with her. I don't know. I do know why. The Trump administration has hollowed itself of expertise. So there wasn't really anybody there in the government, in the White House, who could tell him that's not how it's going to work in Iran. Iran is a larger, stronger, more complicated country than Venezuela is. The regime there is far more deeply entrenched. So the idea that you're going to be able to waltz in and conduct a quick, easy victory there is completely fantastical. Nobody was there to tell him that. That's what he expected. He thinks that he can solve every problem very easily and very quickly, either through military force or through his sheer supposed negotiating brilliance.
3: Right.
2: And that's obviously, very obviously, not going to be what's happening or what's going to happen in Iran. It's not what's happening now. And so he's trapped in a situation of his own making. He's deeply frustrated, but he still has an eye, I think, to those midterms.
0: Okay. I just want to get one quick Iranian viewpoint. Mustafa has now joined us from Tehran. The line is fluctuating with him. Mustafa, the Americans are upping the ante against Iran, raising the rhetoric, raising the pitch. What's the sense where you are? Do you believe that the Americans are trying to scare Iran? Will Iran be scared at a time when, of course, the funeral preparation, the funeral ceremonies are still on for the late Supreme Leader, Ayatollah Ali Khamenei? What's the mood in Tehran at the moment when you hear the kind of comments coming in from Washington?
4: Well, thanks for having me. Well, in Iran, millions of people who took part in the funeral procession, as well as many others, they now believe that there should be a revenge from Donald Trump, his companions and accomplices in this crime. Campaign by the public has been launched to bring Donald Trump to justice, as well as his companions. But on a wider scale, here everyone's prepared to provide a powerful response to the American violation of the deal. As a matter of fact, they never showed respect for the MOU. The MOU has two parts. Phase one includes five prerequisites, confidence-building measures that include releasing Iran's frozen assets, which never happened, giving Iran oil exports exemption, which was taken back by the Americans last night, and also withdrawal of the Israeli army from Lebanon. That never happened, and they still continue attacks. And also another point, which is very much important, is that in return, Iran would open this trade under Iranian protocols and unique authority. And this never happened because as soon as Iran started opening up the corridor, the Americans, in violation of the deal, went for opening up the Oman corridor, which was a violation of the terms and the contents of the deal. The deal has phase two. It says once these five measures are complete, then negotiations start for a final deal. In that final deal, the Iranian nuclear issue should be wrapped up, all sanctions should be removed, and a joint mechanism between Iran and Oman should be worked out for the future of the Strait of Hormuz. But that will appear in a final agreement, if ever.
0: Right.
4: Because now we are still in phase one. This is a genuine violation of the deal that has been underway by the United States.
0: So
4: Donald Trump said that the deal is now gone with the winds.
0: Mr. Mustafa, does Iran also believe that the deal is over? Therefore, is Iran also preparing for a return to the conflict, or do you believe that there is still hope?
4: No, I don't think there is any kind of hope. You know, Donald Trump might be doing this in order to represent a credible threat to enjoy, an upper hand in the negotiations. But in essence, on the ground, he is attacking our radars, our people, our shipping vessels. He has killed Iranians, military and civilians, and they've been bombing Iranian missile and drone facilities and airports. So there has never been a deal. There was just an MOU, which was violated by the United States. There is a major difference between an MOU and deal.
0: So does Iran believe it's back at war? Does Iran believe it's back at war, given what's happened in the last 24 hours?
4: Iran has issued an ultimatum, as a matter of fact, that if tonight, as Trump has vowed to launch a crushing and devastating attack on Iranian facilities, if this happens, then war will be resumed, the Strait of Hormuz will be shut down completely. Right now, the Strait is nearly shut down, almost shut down, but not completely. But I believe this is going to be the case. Even if not tomorrow, it will happen next week or a few weeks from now, because Donald Trump is not willing for any kind of peace, because he failed to in reopening the Strait of Hormuz during the war. Now he intends to do so under a ceasefire, and Tehran will not give Donald Trump a chance to misuse the ceasefire conditions to attain its strategic goals. So I believe escalation is underway.
0: You're saying escalation is underway. So very, very worrying from the Tehran perspective. Daniel Block, a little bit more hopeful that maybe there is a bit of bluster or maybe there's brinkmanship. But with Donald Trump, you never know. As I said, he's weaponized uncertainty in the world. I appreciate both my guests joining me there from Tehran and New York. Thank you both very much. Okay, let me turn full, as was alleged by the previous Justin Trudeau government in Canada. What does this mean? Take a look.

0: A global crackdown on transnational crime syndicates running out of India. Operation Hardball, launched by the FBI and other law enforcement agencies, targets gangsters Lawrence Bishnoi, Goldie Brar, Ravinder Dhanda, Jaggu Bhagwanpuria and their associates. The U.S. Department of Justice claims that the gangs are allegedly engaged in racketeering, targeted killings, shootings, extortion and trafficking of narcotics. Security agencies in the United States, Canada and Europe arrested 24 suspects on Tuesday, 13 of them in America. The U.S. Department of Justice has filed an indictment against 37 people.
1: The first indictment is against the Lawrence Bishnoi organized crime group. It is led from India by the defendant, the lead defendant, Lawrence Bishnoi. Seven of the defendants, including the organization's figurehead, the gang's North American leader, Goldie Brar, and the gang's European leader, Rote Godara, are charged with racketeering conspiracy. The charges set forth in the indictment include allegations that Lawrence Bishnoi and Goldie Brar directed the 2023 assassination of a prominent Sikh leader in Canada.
2: अमेरिकी एजेंसी एफबीआई ने अमेरिका की कोर्ट में चार्जशीट दाखिल करके आरोप लगाया है कि कनाडा में 8 जून 2023 को खालिस्तानी आतंकी हरदीप सिंह निज्जर की हत्या में लॉरेंस बिश्नोई और गोल्डी बरार शामिल थे। न 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
0: Well, the U.S. is considering seeking extradition of Bishnoi, who is jailed in Gujarat. The FBI has announced a reward of $50,000 for info on Satinder Singh, alias Goldie Brar. Two other gang leaders are also named. The DOJ says Jaggu Bhagwanpuria, an alleged associate of Bishnoi who later became his rival, is jailed in India. His syndicate, allegedly headquartered in India, has operations in the United States, Canada, UK, Europe, Australia and New Zealand. Ravinder Singh Dhanda is allegedly involved in narcotics trade in the US and Canada. If convicted, many of the accused face jail terms ranging from 10 years to life imprisonment. With Arvind Oja, Bureau Report, India Today.
3: Joining me now is a special guest, Ujjal Dosanjh, formerly minister in the government of Canada and someone who's been both Attorney General and a Premier of British Columbia joins me. Good to have you, Mr. Dosanjh, on the show. The United States Department of Justice charging the jailed Indian gangster Lawrence Bishnoi, his aide Goldie Brar, with the high-profile killing of Sikh separatist Hardeep Singh Nijjar in Canada. They're also saying these syndicates are engaged in racketeering, targeted killing, shootings, extortion, transferring narcotics. Do you believe that this only reveals the worst-kept secret in a way that Canada, Mr. Dosanjh, has become a base for these transnational gangs that have been operating?
4: Well, Canada has been a base for some time. Canada became a base for Khalistan, actually way back in the late 70s, starting with Chauhan in 71. But lately, they have now gotten into drugs and murders and the like. And these are all intertwined. Some of them may be Khalistani militants, others may be just totally pure criminals. And there are huge links between them, between USA, Canada, and Europe, of course. And they've shot at people's homes, they've killed people, they've threatened people, extorted money. And it's been going on for some time. And obviously now we know that the network is much larger than anyone ever imagined.
3: But did it take a major U.S.-led operation like Operation Hardball, Mr. Dosanjh, to finally wake up Canada to what was happening? Doesn't it reveal the gaps in intelligence sharing, in your immigration vetting and the prosecution of these transnational crimes that are taking place in Canada and the manner that these gangsters are freely moving in your country?
4: Well, Canada has brought in so many immigrants, visitors, and students over the last few years that our missions abroad didn't have the capacity.

0: capacity to fully screen them. We know that now, and it's a well-known fact. And I think partly for that reason, a lot of criminals and gangsters got through that otherwise wouldn't have. And now here we are.
1: But here we are. If Canada serve with due regard, it's not students. They're allowing the likes of Goldie, Brar, Lawrence Bishnoi gang members to operate with such impunity in your country reveals serious gaps in the immigration process.
0: Oh, of course. We've been talking about that for some years now. It happened under the Trudeau era. And I think that the screws are being tightened now ever since Carney's been in power. And there is now actually much more enhanced cross-border cooperation with the U.S. And that's why you had the press conference in L.A. rather than in Ottawa.
1: But what we are seeing is the Bishnoi gang, and this is interesting, Mr. Dosanjh, using these high-profile political and religious assassinations like Nijjar, primarily many believe to instill fear. There's extortion involved. So this is not about ideology. These are pure criminal gangs. To what extent has the Khalistani movement in Canada been infiltrated, exploited by these transnational criminal syndicates like that of Bishnoi?
0: Well, to a large extent. And the fact is that the Khalistani movement has had links with crime and terror going back to the 80s. And that's a well-known fact. And now, obviously, it's much more expanded than before. And you have more people. You have more people coming in from places like India. I mean, you know, it reminds me of the Italian gangsters way back in the 20s and 30s and 40s. And they ran syndicates from Italy. And now you have syndicates being run from India. we've made it.
1: That's right. You know, syndicates running from a jail in India. But that's one interesting way to look at it. But also interesting is the fact, Mr. Dosanjh, in this U.S. indictment, there is no mention of the Indian government's role in Nijjar assassination, because that was what really sparked off a battle between Delhi and Ottawa during the Trudeau government, which seemed to blame Indian government for getting the Bishnoi gang to target Nijjar. Does that mean that Canada believes now that Indian government is also not involved with the likes of Bishnoi to conduct these targeted killings?
0: Well, I don't know whether that's clear. That may become clear as the prosecution of the four individuals charged with Nijjar's murder takes place. It is at that point that the evidence would be revealed in court, unless they plead guilty and the evidence isn't revealed, which may also happen as it happened in the Mullet case.
1: You know, I just want to ask you one last question. You've been someone who's been very vocal against violence within segments of the Sikh community. You've also, as a result, been targeted. You've spoken out on Khalistani extremism. Do you believe that many more community leaders in Canada, political figures, gurdwaras, have to speak out, make a distinction between what may be genuine political religious grievances and their total misuse by these criminal enterprises?
0: Of course, more people need to speak, but more people have never spoken out. So, you know, people come to this country to make a living, by and large, and some come to commit crimes, of course, as you've seen. And most people that come here want to just make a living and raise their children in peace. I can't really continue to ask people to face threats and violence. And people will do what they will do. I've spoken right. out because I have believed very strongly both in the unity and integrity of India and our right to live in peace in Canada, where we've migrated to.
1: You know, you've interestingly likened the Goldie Bras and the Bishnois to the Italian mafia, working in transnational manner. They're also a bit of Dawood Ibrahim's there, who've stretched their footprint across several countries. Is this a wake-up call that these criminal syndicates cannot be allowed anymore to use Canadian soil for these kind of activities? Has the Carney government recognized your view?
0: Oh, well, I think Prime Minister Carney recognized that from the get-go. He recognized it. He tightened the noose on the immigration process. He tried to improve relations with India. And I think that we are on the path to dealing with this menace at the end of the day.
1: Thanks very much, Ujjwal Dosanjh. Always good to talk to you, former minister there in British Columbia. Thanks very much for... joining me on the show tonight. I want to move from there to another of our top stories, that shocking assault inside a hospital in Dombivli near Mumbai that sparked outrage after a Shiv Sena corporator and his aides were caught on camera attacking doctors and nurses over the lack of ICU beds. The corporator has now been arrested, but the incident has reignited concerns among doctors of their safety. Many of them are going to wear black bands and have threatened to go on strike. Take a look.
2: Hospitals are meant to save lives, but in Dombivli, a hospital turned into a crime scene. Doctors and nurses slapped, pushed and assaulted. Files hurled across the room. Shiv Sena corporator Ramesh Matre and his aides stormed into Shastri Nagar Hospital on July 6th after doctors advised shifting a newborn because the neonatal ICU had no vacant bed.
3: Oh, mere bede ladki ka pregnant thi aur hospital mein admit karne ke liye gayi aur uska sonography kiya aur hospital mein leke gaye to un log ne bola hai kya emergency hai to idhar ho nahi sakta hai. सायन में लेके जाओ. मैं दादा को फोन किया, दादा ऐसा ऐसा बोल रहे हैं, सायन में कैसे लेके जाओ मेरे बच्ची को.
2: The nurses still shaken recall being assaulted while carrying out their duties. Their emotional testimony has only added to the public anger. A strong statement now from Shastri Nagar Hospital detailing how an atmosphere of fear spread after the attack. The doctors at the hospital have gone on a strike demanding security.
4: डॉक्टर सृष्टि उस दिन का जो अटैक पे हमले पे इतनी डिप्रेशन में गई है, उसकी मानसिक स्थिति ठीक नहीं है. अभी वो इस हॉस्पिटल में जॉब करना नहीं चाहती है. उसको डर लगता है कि अभी भी ये नगर सेवक बोलो, गुंडे बोलो, ये लोग आके डॉक्टर पे, सिस्टर पे, मौसी पे हमला करते हैं. हमको कुछ प्रोटेक्शन नहीं है.
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2: Even Shiv Sena MP Shrikant Shinde has condemned the attack. The corporator is now behind bars, but one question refuses to go away. If doctors and nurses cannot feel safe inside a hospital, where can they? With Vidya and Devesh Singh, Bureau Report, India Today.
1: So will the Shiv Sena Neta be punished at all? Arrest after outrage, only an eye wash? Who will ensure doctors' safety? That's my face-off on the show tonight. On our face-off is Sushibain Shah of the Shiv Sena spokesperson, also Akhil Chitre spokesperson, Shiv Sena UBT. Good to have both of you on the show. Sushibain Shah, you've got Ramesh Matre, your corporator, being seen on video slapping, physically assaulting the doctors. He surrenders only after widespread public pressure. And even then is adamant on not apologizing, claiming he only tapped her hand because she was not listening to him, when the video clearly shows otherwise. I mean, is this the kind of political behavior that you will condone today?
7: Good evening to everyone, and good evening to Rajdeep, to you as well. Now, let me talk with a straight bat and with the courage of conviction as a spokesperson of the Shiv Sena party, that we abhor and do not support violence against any nurses, doctors, or public servant. Now, mm-hmm. we have acted swiftly. Now, your statement that how do we support? We do not support. In fact, Dr. Shrikant Shinde, who himself is an orthopedic surgeon, has gone public by a tweet this morning saying that strictest action will be taken and no one will be supported by the government.
8: No, what is the strictest action? What is the strictest action?
7: Arrested.
8: He was arrested only after public pressure, rather. After the doctors went down on strike. No, 1 minute. You can tweet about it. Why don't you suspend him from your party? Why not suspend him pending inquiry?
7: Necessary.
8: Why not suspend him?
7: Mr. Sardesa, you must appreciate whatever necessary needs to be done. We are Shiv Sena. We stand by what we say. And therefore, let me assure every viewer that whatever proper investigation on our party level as well as by the government, whether it be the Mahayuti government, Shiv Sena, will be taken. And you must appreciate that the sensitivity towards the doctor, we appreciate that hard work, long hours they put in. Therefore, it is our priority to ensure that they have a safe, secure, dignified working
8: place. None of those visuals suggest any such commitment, ma'am. This is a corporator who many believe is a serial offender. It's not as if this is an individual who believes in the Shiv Sena's version of Thokshahi, who has been known to be to use these strong arm tactics.
7: My limited
8: point to you, ma'am, at the very least, why don't you suspend him pending inquiry? I mean, he's arrested and he's unrepentant.
7: He went public saying that he apologizes and he gave his version. He's entitled to his version. After all, we are living in a democracy, Mr. Sardesai. He gave his version of the entire aspect and we must... And that
8: he has not apologized, ma'am. He is adamant he is not apologizing to the doctor.
7: I don't want to get there, but to...
8: He's not apologizing.
7: We have acted swiftly, we have taken action, we have given assurance in the public domain that whatever needs to be done by the party will be done. But there are procedures involved. On your show sitting today, I cannot decide what action will be taken by Shiv Sena as a political party.
8: But he obviously believes, ma'am.
7: Please.
8: He's a corporator from an area where your leader, Shrikant Shinde, is the MP, as you said, himself an orthopedic surgeon. Ramesh Matre, though, as per his own affidavit, is a history seater. 3 criminal cases against him, which includes attempt to murder. Now, these are the kind of people that you have, that you have given tickets to. You see, the problem is that the Shiv Sena, a certain section of the Shiv Sena, still believes in the politics of Thokshahi. Last year, Sanjay Gaikwad, one of your MLAs, was seen allegedly slapping a canteen staff in the MLA's hostel. I mean, is this the kind of behavior?
7: An unruly or an unlawful activity by a single corporator or a people's representative, you cannot brandish the entire political party. You could have blamed us. You could have said that we have supported them if we have not acted. Mm-hmm. We have acted swiftly.
8: Okay.
7: Action has been taken and the rule of law will prevail. Now tell me, my friend who is here from the Ubata party, how many times have they taken action? How many acts of violence you have witnessed? The Karnataka CM had one thrashed the ACP in full public glare. Did he apologize? Has any action been taken? So therefore,
8: you're saying don't brand your entire party based on this action. But Akhil Chitre, you see, I come back to it. The Shiv Sena over the years, right from when Balasaheb Thackeray was around in the Supremo, had a reputation of Thokshahi, which means essentially a belief that in using strong arm tactics. Now, this is what we've seen over the years. It's happened. Journalists' faces have been blackened. Activists have been targeted. Anyone who opposed the Shiv Sena over the years, we've seen, has been this kind of strong arm tactics have been normalized by you. So how can you only today blame the Shiv Sena of the Shinde group?
9: Rajdeep ji, you cannot compare all the issues with the incident which has happened over here in Kalyan Dombivli. One side, they are talking about Ladki Behen Yojana, and on the other side, their corporator is assaulting nurses, is assaulting women over there. So this cannot be compared with anything else. You just have to stick to the facts over here. Chushi Behen Shah is just trying to divert the issue somewhere else. Their corporator has not apologized at all. He is not repenting at all. You need to understand one more thing, Mr. Rajdeep ji. Please ask her to keep quiet.
8: Ma'am, let him complete. He did not intervene.
9: Yeah, go ahead.
8: Please complete.
9: The corporator, Mr. Ramesh Mhatre, is a right-hand man of Srikanth Shinde, who is the member of parliament over there, just writing a tweet and saying that I am a doctor and I understand what are the feelings of doctors and how the hell-bent things they go through, is not going to resolve this issue. Mr. Srikanth Shinde should have sacked that individual, that corporator from his party. Why has he not done that? Does this Shinde faction support assaulting a female over there in the hospital? What they were demanding, the doctor over there just said that the delivery, when it happens, the child may require NICU. The NICU is full over here, so you will require a hospital with NICU. So a corporator, when he goes over there, his moral duty, his duty as a corporator is to strengthen the infrastructure of the municipal hospitals, not to assault the doctors.
8: Yeah,
9: over there.
8: I take your point, Mr. Chitra. You see, Sushiben Shah, there is a line which has to be drawn. What has happened is unacceptable. Women nurses have been targeted. Doctors have been targeted. I am the father of a doctor. When I showed the video to my son, he was appalled. And he says, yes. You know, this is how public, and any right thinking Indian today will say such a person does not deserve to be in public life. Now, there is no provocation for beating up nurses, female nurses who are working round the clock or doctors working round the clock. This can be settled without using strong arm tactics. And he says, absolutely. I only tap the hand. What tap the hand?
7: Absolutely. They serve the humanity.
8: So
7: and
8: suspend
7: they
8: him. Suspend Mhatre. Chitra is right. He's the right-hand man of Srikanth Shinde, who is the son of Ekta Shinde.
7: This duplicity is not acceptable.
8: What is the duplicity?
7: Here is Mr. Chetre. His party is slapping people right, left and center, whether be the common man like a rickshaw driver, a taxi driver, or a person who can't speak Marathi. Your people are goons out there. Here, at least we've condemned. We have taken action. But that apart.
8: No, my goon versus your goon is no argument, madam.
7: Mr. Sardesai, I'm just putting it out there. It has got no connection with the incidents happened, nor are we protecting the individual. What I am saying is, today the patient's mother went on in public, gave a statement that when they reached the hospital, her daughter was in a critical condition. She needed immediate care, and the immediate care was not given to her, was denied to her, and was, it's a question of life and death. She was asked to go to another hospital. They called Mr. Mhatre, who is a three-time corporator.
8: Madam, they did not have the facilities in that hospital.
7: Let me complete my sentence.
8: No, now you are also questioning the doctors. You are claiming
7: now. No, I'm not questioning the
8: doctors. No, you seem to be suggesting that the doctors did not provide help, therefore they have to be beaten up.
7: Here is the question of a life and death situation. They called the corporator. They call the corporator, and because the corporator is their ghar ka manus for them. Three-term corporator, a Shiv Sainik usually...
8: Nothing justifies beating them up, madam. There are ways to sort this out. There are ways to sort this out. Can you and I go into a hospital and beat up doctors and nurses?
7: He should not have misbehaved. He should not have behaved in an unruly manner, in an unlawful manner.
8: So he will be out on bail tomorrow. He will be out on bail in a couple of days. I want to know, are you willing to suspend him? No, are you willing to suspend him? Is your party willing to say enough is enough, suspended?
7: I cannot comment or say anything about how a court of law functions or behaves, whether bail is given or not. It is a prerogative of the judiciary. So Therefore, let's not comment on that. But as far as the party is concerned, Shiv Sena is concerned, Mahayuti is concerned, we are with the rule of law. Okay. Mr. Mhatre is surrendered. He's been arrested. Whatever necessary will be done. But I plead the doctors and nurses today through your channel that please rejoin your services. Your service is required. And as Shiv Sena, as Mahayuti government, we assure you that a safe and secure environment is our only priority, the priority today.
8: Okay, I'm going to leave it there. As I said, doctors have already planned black band protests. They want firmer action to be taken in a case like this. There are certain moments where you say enough is enough. There have been cases in the past where violence has been used, and that is condemnable. But the fact is, now you've come down to slapping and pushing and jostling nurses. It is just unacceptable. A line must be drawn. Enough is enough. I appreciate Akhil and Sushiben for joining me on the show tonight.
7: Thank you.
1: Okay, Sena Netha's assault on doctor. What are your responses and what should be done with the corporator who, as you can see, has now got himself conveniently hospitalized? Sheikh Ejaz says, first, disqualify him, FIR and behind the bars. His mates who are part of the worst act should also be behind the bars. Mangesh Nisal says, violence or intimidation against healthcare workers unacceptable. Accountability must apply equally to everyone. Raj Vittal says, such a nasty behavior should not be tolerated. He must be given severe punishment by the court of law. Naveen says, please note, asking patient to go to another hospital in last minute of pregnancy is uncalled for. Anxiety stems from that ask. It's almost killing the patient. Omar Sharif says, how about making him a union cabinet minister at the center, giving him the Ministry of Health? That can be a possibility. Is yahan kuch bhi ho sakta hai. So cynicism over there. Okay, let's take a break at this point. But before that, my take. The Shiv Sena has had a history of practicing the politics of tokshahi, of physical violence against its critics. This normalization of a lumpen and violent political culture has now seen a corporator brazenly assaulting doctors and nurses. Arresting Ramesh Mhatre under public pressure is not enough. At the very least, he must be suspended from the party pending investigation. Ironically, Dr. Srikant Shinde, the Shiv Sena MP from the area, is a qualified doctor. The question is, what matters more to the young MP? The support of a loyal corporator who has to be protected or the rule of law? Chief Minister Devendra Fadnavis holds the home portfolio in Maharashtra. Will he act against his ally and draw a red line? Doctors have been on the receiving end from this kind of gundagardi for way too long. As I said earlier, enough is enough. Let's take a break at this point. When we return, I have a special guest joining me. Baichung Bhutia, Indian footballing legend, joins me after Argentina's victory over Egypt ignites a major World Cup controversy. Was Egypt robbed of a victory by VAR? War over VAR on the other side. You're watching the news today. News without the noise.

0: This is the sound of Lucy, staying on top of her spending. You see, even though she's buying a new pair of jeans, she knows that it fits within her monthly budget. Because Wells Fargo will send an alert if her balance drops below her set amount. Yep, nothing gets past Lucy, or Wells Fargo for that matter. However you make money work, Wells Fargo can work with that.
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0: Welcome back. It was one of the most anticipated round of 16 clashes. Argentina versus Egypt became one of the tournament's biggest controversies. Egypt was leading 2-0 with 11 minutes to go, and then the result turned. Argentina won 3-2, but Egypt now has alleged that VAR, the video assistant referee decisions and referee bias, meant that they were robbed of what they believe was a victory. It is an issue that has now divided the footballing world. Was Egypt denied a victory because of referee bias and allegations that the FIFA wants Argentina to proceed to the finals of the tournament? Serious questions being raised. I'm joined now by Baiching Bhutia, former India footballer and captain, one of our greats of the sport. Appreciate you joining us, Baichung. So much of controversy in that Argentina-Egypt game. What's your feeling? We've had people like Jose Mourinho, the coach, saying Egypt was robbed of a victory. Do you go along with that? Do you believe Egypt was robbed of a victory by referee bias and wrong video assistant decisions?
1: I don't exactly agree to it. Again, you are coming to a very minute kind of a decision here with VAR coming into play. So, if you do look into the goal which Egypt scored and that was disallowed, I think there was definitely a foul in with Martinez up in the Egypt defense area, and that's where the build-up happened. So, if you're looking at the law by the books, yes. And that was the same thing where they won the ball and that move happened. And a great run by Hassan went on to score by Zico. I think the build-up play happened when the foul happened with Martinez. But it was a very small foul. But if you go by the books, yes, it was a foul. But a lot of times in football in the past, we've seen those are overlooked and the referees take a call. And actually, referee had not given that as a foul. But when it went back to VAR, then it did show it was a foul.
0: You know, which comes back by to VAR itself, the video assistant referee. Now, VAR obviously was designed to cut out clear and obvious errors or ensure that there were no obvious fouls that were not seen, a blatant mistake if it was overlooked. But now you have VAR intervening when something is happening hundreds of yards away, in the field, and it results in a goal. Do you believe, therefore, that the problem lies that VAR is very subjective? It can be interpreted differently. Egypt is now complaining that when Argentina scored their third goal, there was a foul, but VAR did not intervene. So VAR seems to have become now the 12th man in football, on the football pitch.
1: Yes, again, you know, VAR is not perfect. I do agree because there have been issues and which I also have not been totally convinced with. And when it comes to technology, I think every people would question it because technology these days can be, you know, can be manipulated. And when any team or any refereeing or any organization wants to do it, can be done it. So I think there have been a lot of debate and there have been a lot of discussions on that. Personally, I also feel that if VAR was 100% right, even the Japan and Brazil goal, which Brazil scored with, first goal. I felt that if by an inch as well, there was an offside on that because I'm a Japanese team supporter, so I'm trying to be a little biased here. But yes, I think there have been decisions where it's by the inch they have been given an offside thing, and sometimes they have not gone into it. So I completely agree that VAR has not been 100% right in this tournament.
0: Okay, but let me come, Baichung, to the elephant in the room, because one of the stars of Egypt, Hassan, after the game said he believes injustice was done because the entire tournament, he says, is being rigged or manipulated to suit Argentina and Lionel Messi in particular. The tournament needs Messi, therefore Argentina gets decisions in their favour that other teams don't. Do you go along with that? Big teams, big players are getting decisions in their favour. Many believe Messi could have been red-carded in the first game itself for stamping someone's foot. Do you think there is something to this, to these claims being made?
1: No, I don't completely agree with him. Because if you look at Egypt's and Argentina game as well, let's not forget, despite that disallowed goal, they still took the lead, two goals lead they had. and they conceded two goals, which are genuinely a fair, fair and good goal what Argentina scored. So they could have stopped, organized the defense a bit well, and they could have won the game. So I think it's a bit unfair to really blame it completely on Messi. Yes, there are times the big players and especially big players get protected a few times. And mm-hmm. It has to be as well, because at the end, football is, all the football fans across the world would want to watch big players there, big teams there. But if it's not a direct kind of a red card, which Messi, that everybody was talking about it, I don't see that at all as a red card, because, Messi was also running as well. I think right. He would be coming and you would discuss about Balogun as well. Same with Balogun. When Balogun got red card, I was the one in the studio actually saying live that was not a red card. He should not have been given it. It was a very unfair decision that Balogun got that red card. So with that, even with Messi as well, there are intentional injuries that happen, because I am a player and I know what are intentions of a player or opponent or, players to injure, or where they've genuinely gone for the ball. So those things, I think the common right. sense of the referee has to come in as well.
0: So you seem to be more inclined to believe that Argentina deserved to win because of their stunning comeback. You don't seem to go along with the view that Egypt was denied a legitimate victory because they were playing a bigger team and the referee was biased against them. Am I correct?
1: No, I think it's slightly wrong what you're putting it. It wasn't a victory. It was a two-goal lead. The controversial goal happened when they were 1-0 up and they scored that controversial goal, which was disallowed. And if that had happened as well, they were going on a 2-0 lead. It wasn't a victory as such that goal was giving them. It was a last-minute thing and they would have won the thing. So right. I don't think, it was Argentina and Messi was favored in this game to win it. Yes, that foul did happen by the law. If you look at it, there was a foul. There was a pull of the jersey. There was a tackle, slight touch in the ankle of Martinez, Salah. which happened. So yeah, it wasn't that referee had blindly support.
0: Okay, my final question, Baichung, who's going to win the cup? Who do you think out of the 8 teams remaining is best placed to win the cup? Who are you betting on?
1: I'm working with the channel, Sports Channel, Sports United, and I've already predicted. We had done a show of in the round of 16, 8 teams to go to the quarterfinals, and I think 7 of my teams are already there. One I missed out was Brazil. So looking at it, my 4 semi-final at the moment looks like France, England, Spain. And I had actually put Argentina already in that semi-final list in the channel when we did a pre-show showing which teams are going to go to the semis and the finals. But now, with Argentina team with 2 matches, what I saw with Cabo Verde and yesterday with Egypt, I'm not too sure if they're going to make it to the semi-finals against Switzerland. I think Switzerland is a very, very good side. Though I had already put Argentina, 4 teams in semi-finals were Argentina, Spain, England and France. But now with Argentina's form, the way they are playing, I'm having a doubt that with right. Switzerland, I think they might right. not go to semi-finals. But my 2 finals are England and Spain. Hopefully this time, England can win this World Cup.
0: Wow, you want England to win? Baichung Bhutia says England might win. At this rate, you might be invited to Buckingham Palace as a special guest to a trip to London. Who knows? You're going with England. Interesting choice. It's been 60 years since England last won it. We'll have to wait and see, Baichung, whether that happens.
1: You've got a country which is so passionate about football. You've got the best league that happens there. I think it's time that England wins it because they have quality players. They've been present. This time they've got a great setup team, great manager with them. And it's been 60 long years, and I think they deserve to win it, and hopefully. But only the problem is after they win it, then you'll have to hear it for the rest of the 100 years, I think, about the win. That is one difficulty, but I hope they win it this time. They deserve to win it.
0: Okay, we'll wait and see. Baichung Bhutia, you're predicting England to win the tournament. You're saying Lionel Messi may not necessarily win another World Cup, but we'll wait and see. Lots of twists and turns still ahead in the World Cup football. Thanks very much for joining me, Baichung Bhutia. That's about all that we could pack in on the show tonight. Thanks very much for watching. You stay well, stay safe. Good night, Shubh Ratri. Jai Hind. Namaskar.

0: sorry.
1: 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India Today Television studio is safe from dengue, protected by Olav.
2: Very good morning, viewers. You're watching India Today with me, Sri Akundu. And right at the top, we have the Prime Minister visiting Australia. Let's listen in to him.
3: एक पवित्र अमानत माना जाता है. हम इसे केवल कैपिटल नहीं, करोड़ों करोड़ों परिवारों का ट्रस्ट मानते हैं. भारत आपके फंड्स को सेफ, स्टेबल और सस्टेनेबल ग्रोथ का अवसर देता है. हमारा प्रयास रहेगा कि आपका 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शुभकामनाएं.
2: Well, viewers, that was the Prime Minister speaking at Melbourne. This is a CEO's forum that he's attending. Remember, earlier yesterday is when he reached Melbourne after finishing The first leg of his three-nation tour, which will continue till July 11th, his first stop was Indonesia, where he's held key bilateral meetings, had a major cultural reaffirmation of ties between the two countries, and his next stop now is Australia. Now, in Australia, if we are to speak of what all is in his itinerary, of course, the first and foremost, the event that is of most importance is the third annual summit between Australia and India, which will be attended by the Prime Minister and himself alongside Albanese. Now, he's already spoken at the CEO forum yesterday when he just arrived at Melbourne. You could see the Indian diaspora having gathered to greet him, welcome him amongst cheers of course, his name, as well as greeting him with a warm welcome, as he is always received across the world. But several points, big takeaways from this particular address of his to the CEO forum, which we will be summing up for you. But first, let's quickly take a look at these excerpts from this very address of his.
3: बीते वर्षों में हमने दोनों देशों की क्षमताओं के साथ भावी साझेदारी का एक मजबूत फ्रेमवर्क तैयार किया है। साल 2022 में रिकॉर्ड समय में किए गए एक्टा समझौते से हमारी आर्थिक साझेदारी और सशक्त हुई है। 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
2: So viewers, before we take you to some of the big takeaways, which we will be discussing at length, let me just quickly bring to your focus all that's there in the itinerary for the Prime Minister as he's in Australia for the second leg of his three-nation tour. After wrapping up his Indonesia visit, Prime Minister Modi landed in Melbourne to a warm and enthusiastic welcome from the Indian diaspora, which included cultural performances and renditions of Ma Tujhe Salaam. During the visit, Prime Minister Modi is scheduled to hold bilateral talks with Australian Prime Minister Anthony Albanese, call on the Governor-General, address the India-Australia CEOs Forum and interact with the Indian diaspora before heading to New Zealand on July 10th. Now, this is Prime Minister Modi's third official visit to Australia, the most by any Indian Prime Minister in the history of this bilateral relationship. And as two key Quad partners look to further strengthen their partnership, the visit is expected to reinforce the shared vision for a free, open and stable Indo-Pacific. Two sides are expected to deepen the cooperation that already exists across sectors, be it defence, maritime security, critical minerals, clean energy and emerging technologies like artificial intelligence and semiconductors. A commercial uranium supply agreement is also expected to be a major outcome from this very bilateral. Now, Pranay Upadhyay joining me on the broadcast with more details on this. Pranay, very good morning to you. You know, this is we're looking at visuals of the diaspora welcoming him to Australia, to Melbourne for the third time. And of course, as we were bringing to our viewers' notice, that this is in fact the maximum time any Prime Minister, Indian Prime Minister, has made state visits to the country Australia. This really goes ahead to show the kind of strategic partnership that the two countries share, and it's especially speaking of the economic strategic partnership that the two countries share.
0: Shreya, India and Australia partnership has witnessed a tremendous growth in recent past. In fact, that is the indication that Prime Minister Narendra Modi has visited Australia for the third time, and the kind of warmth he is receiving, the kind of welcome he is receiving. This is an indication that, you know, why and how India and Australia, in terms of the business complementarity, in terms of, you know, strategic objectives, how and why they are coming closer. And in fact, you know that Australia is an important Quad partner for India. Prime Minister Narendra Modi just a while addressed the CEO Forum, and in fact, this was his first official engagement in Australia. So this really shows the agenda of his Australia visit as well, that the trade and investment is an important objective of his visit. In fact, India is trying to attract more investment, technology partnerships, co-building, co-production, and co-development. These are the objectives of India, and in fact, Prime Minister Narendra Modi mentioned this fact that the Indian economy, and especially the India's growth story, presents immense opportunities for Australian businesses, and together we can build trusted and future-ready partnerships, and that is a very important message. And in fact, we have seen that in recent few years, Australia has also realized that there is growth, there is opportunity, and there is a commonality of objective when they come together and when they partner with India. And that is the reason that Australian economy is also now trying to partner with India. In fact, in terms of the energy export, in terms of defense equipment, in terms of maritime economy and mineral mines, these are the areas where India and Australia are partnering. In fact, Australia is an energy exporter, especially in terms of coal. And Australia also has a rich deposit of uranium. And you know that India is trying to work out a deal with uranium, with Australia in uranium exports, and that is that remains an important agenda of Prime Minister Narendra Modi's visit. Besides that, there is a cultural agenda as well. Indians are there in Australia in large numbers. Many people have migrated as well. Many people have become Indian Australians, and that's why that is the significance that they have also contributed a lot in building this relationship between India and Australia.
2: Very true, Pranay. And, you know, I will come back to that point that you've raised about the people-to-people connectivity that does, in fact, exist between the two countries. Yes, there is a lot of student exchanges that happen between the two countries. But, viewers, we have some more news with regards to what the Prime Minister spoke on at this very particular address of his. Pranay, stay with me. Prime Minister Modi speaks on West Asia war and the Hormuz huddle. Modi says, and I quote, "The world is currently navigating a period that's marked by uncertainty, supply chain disruptions and an energy crisis. In such times, it is both natural and essential for India and Australia to move forward as natural and trusted partners. Over the past few years, we've built a robust framework of our future partnership, leveraging the strengths of both the nations. The Economic Cooperation and Trade Agreement, concluded in the record time in 2022 and has further strengthened our economic ties. Since its implementation, exports from India to Australia have doubled and businesses in both countries have now benefited with new market access." This is what the Prime Minister has had to say on the entire matter. I'll take this up with Pranay again. Pranay, you know, when we speak of the Economic Cooperation Agreement that was signed and the strategic partnership that continues to exist between the two countries, it's partnerships like these, the way that India has diversified in with regards to the places, the particular sources that it has in terms of different nations, as well as the markets that they have established in India, that's really helped India to, you know, look at the entire Hormuz situation in a very different way. The first few months, we didn't really feel the pinch of what the rest of the world was going through. And this is yet another example. Diversification of its economic interests, both import and export-wise.
0: Shreya, post-COVID-19 pandemic, the world has realized that there is reason and there is a rationale in diversification of their energy supplies, their logistics supplies. And in fact, for the supply chain resilience, it is important not to rely on any one country for most of the supplies. And Australia has realized it quite early. And in fact, they have approached, they have started building their relationship with India. And as I mentioned, that India and Australia bring a lot of complementarity in terms of opportunities. Australia is not a big market, but Australia is rich in minerals. Australia is a net exporter of energy in terms of the fossil fuel in coal, uranium, etc. And India is a net importer of energy, but India is a huge market. And therefore, both these countries have built this relationship. And if you see Prime Minister Modi's visit is taking place after India and Australia have worked out ECTA agreement, the comprehensive trade and partnership agreement. And after that, both countries are now building more robust economic partnership. And that was the message Prime Minister Narendra Modi carried. And in terms of civil nuclear agreement, post-2014, both countries are trying to work out. And Australia holds around 28% of the uranium reserve. And you know that recently Indian Parliament passed the Shanti Agreement for the peaceful use of nuclear technology. And

0: cooperation. You know that India and Australia are important partners in the Quad grouping, besides Japan and United States. And if you notice, Shreya, that in few months, Prime Minister Narendra Modi, Prime Minister Narendra Modi met U.S. President Donald Trump on sidelines of the G7 summit in Evian, France. Japanese Prime Minister Sanae Takaichi met Prime Minister Modi in India as well, and she visited India. And now Prime Minister Modi is meeting Australian Prime Minister Anthony Albanese. And this clearly shows that India is also reached. India being chair of the Quad right now, and we are expecting India to host a Quad summit as well soon. And Prime Minister Modi is reaching out to all the Quad partner leaders.
1: Absolutely. A series of world leaders that the Prime Minister has in fact met in the last few months, Pranay, and that really underlines our relationships with each of these countries and provides a forward-looking base for each of these countries in terms of what can the relation be taken to in the next stage of it. Now, well, Pranay, thank you for bringing us all those details. We will keep a track of the Prime Minister's next events in the itinerary as he is in Melbourne at this point. But on that note, viewers, we are now shifting our focus to a different story from the international arena itself. Speaking of the war, let's take you to the very war theater and what exactly are we learning from it. It's the U.S. that's launched the day two of strikes on Iran. U.S. military targets Iranian military sites. U.S. says strikes aim to secure the Strait of Hormuz. Trump says deal with Iran is now over. Trump strikes revenge for ship attacks. U.S. says today's strikes will be bigger than yesterday's. U.S. military says Iran's threat to shipping must be stopped. U.S. vows to protect the Hormuz freedom of navigation. Almost looks like a situation that we'd seen back in the month of February that's playing itself out yet again. And it's a loop that we are stuck in at this given point of time. The deal that had been signed, the memorandum of understanding that had been signed, clearly seems to now be null and void as per the President of the United States. But on that note, Ashraf Wani joining us on the broadcast with more details on the same. Ashraf, a very good morning to you. You know, it's concerning the escalations in the West Asian War Theatre again, with strikes getting bigger and escalatory in nature every single day. This is military sites today that have been attacked. Yesterday, it was the Bandar Abbas port that had been attacked. What are we looking at next?
2: Absolutely, the situation and this tension between the Iran and the America is escalating now. As you mentioned, the today's attacks were bigger than the yesterday's attack, and also the area of these attacks has been increased by the U.S., not only in the southern part of Iran. The IRGC target is radar stations, and the military infrastructure was targeted by the U.S. War jets, but also in the north, some of the civilian projects, including the two railway bridges, had been targeted in the night by the U.S. Also, we are getting reports that there is some disruption of electricity supply in some of the areas in the southern parts of Iran after the U.S. strikes. So it seems clearly that when we are speaking here on the India Today, there are a series of retaliatory actions being carried out by the Iran, where they have targeted Bahrain, Kuwait, as well as the Jordan. So this clearly seems tit-for-tat attacks. Now, earlier we have seen also this in the ceasefire period, but they were limited. But since yesterday, as the U.S. President Donald Trump warned to the Iran that they are going to target them with the heavy bombs and the heavy shellings and aerial strikes that we are now witnessing. It clearly indicates that on one side, the last rites and the funeral of the late Supreme Leader of Iran is underway. His body is so far in the Iraq and is subjected to bring back to the comb in the Iran. But despite this all funeral processions going on in the Iran is under the attack from the U.S. and Iran has made it clear that they are going to respond each and every U.S. attack as they have earlier done. And

0: as they are doing today. It seems that probably the U.S. President Donald Trump is not happy with the MOU.
1: Very true, Ashraf. He is not happy, as you have said, and that's what we're looking at. Ashraf, stay with us. There's more news that's coming in with regards to what Trump has said about that deal, as you very rightly said. Let's quickly take our viewers through that now. Trump issues bigger attacks may come threat. This is what we are looking at this given point of time. Trump's escalation will be short-lived. This is again a response to the U.S. strikes by Iran. And Trump has come out to say that the actions that he is engaging in will make oil safer for the entire world, and he predicts that tensions will end very quickly. But at the same time, Iran is also not happy with what is happening, viewers. And Trump continues to say that can hit Iran even harder. That is what he has come out to say, that Trump links the U.S. strikes to the ship attacks. Trump's escalations, as he has mentioned, will be short-lived. And he says that the main agenda here, after all of this, is to make oil routes safer for the rest of the world. As we speak now, let's go back to Ashraf Mani at this point of time to understand. On the ships, on the vessels in the Strait of Hormuz. But even yesterday, it had not escalated to the extent that it has today. Even when the late Supreme Leader's funeral continues in West Asia at this point of time, people can be heard chanting, "Kill Trump," in these funeral marches itself. And yet, Donald Trump had come out to earlier say that during this time, we can bomb them, but we will not. But clearly, what's played out in the reality is very different. We see U.S. bombing them, and the bombing gets harder, as he has said, as Trump has mentioned himself. It will get more and more in the upcoming days at this point.
0: See, actually, both the countries, neither the Americans nor the Iranians can afford another full-scale war, what we have witnessed it earlier in the month of February and March. But one thing is clear, that the way in which there were the chanting, not only against the Donald Trump, but also against the America, death to America, death to Donald Trump. These were the thousands and thousands of people, even in the millions, chanted these slogans during the funeral processions, not only in the Iran, but even today in the Iraq. That has irritated to the Donald Trump a lot of extent, because he did not accept any kind of language or any kind of attack on him. As you know, he is the person who only likes the praises, not any kind of the criticism on him. So that is the one reason that U.S. have, and particularly the Donald Trump, ordered these kind of strikes. But as far as the experts and the analysts believe, that this is an effort by the U.S. to put a pressure on Iran to come very quickly to the deal. But one thing what the Iranians say, that the U.S. is the party which is not implementing the points and the lines of the MOU, which has been already signed, not only by the U.S. President Donald Trump, but also by the President of Iran, Masoud Pezeshkian. The main contentious point, which was earlier also, because before one, that was not an issue, that is the state of Hormuz. On one side, Iranians say that in the MOU, it is mentioned that Iran will look after the affairs of the shipping and the navigation in the Strait of Hormuz without collecting any kind of fee for the 60 days. On that thing, Iran agreed. But in the meanwhile, the U.S. Started an alternative route, which Iranians did not accept, through the shores of the Oman, and the ships which are trying to cross the Strait of Hormuz through that U.S. route, that is being targeted by the Iran, because they feel that if they allow these ships, then the grip what they have kept very effectively during the war on the Strait of Hormuz will go away from their hands. And also, as the Vladimir Putin, the Russian president himself, said that the control on the Strait of Hormuz with Iran is not less than a nuclear weapon with them. So they are effectively using that tactic not only against the U.S., but also with their neighbors in the Gulf, and also even with the world. And we have seen how the U.S. Pushed the deal with the Iran only due to the closure of Strait of Hormuz. and the Iran knows it, and that is why they want that the navigation in the Strait of Hormuz should be through the and on the terms of the Iranians, and that is not something what is being accepted by neither by the Americans nor by the most
1: of the situation right now is at a place. It's a stalemate of sorts. We see neither side is happy, and neither do we see a situation where they move forward, because a deal was already in the works, and yet both seem to have abandoned that negotiating table at this point in time. Ashraf, thank you for putting all of that into context. Viewers, as we speak, let's take you through some of these excerpts of what Donald Trump, the United States president, has had to say about the recent spate of events.
2: They are behaving very badly, as they have for 47 years. And, you know, we hit them hard last night after they launched. They launched a couple of, you don't have to know about this, you got stuff on your mind, but they launched a couple of drones and one rocket, one missile, and at ships, because they were in the strait, which they have every right to be. And so we hit them very hard last night, very, very hard. Probably hit them hard again tonight. I'll give them a little warning, we're going to hit them hard tonight. But we'll see how it all works out. No, I'm not happy with them. And so we hit them very hard last night, very hard. I would say 20 to 1. And they're a bunch of scum, you want to know the truth. They're scum. And so we don't like them. I don't like them. And they're evil people, and it's the denuclearization of Iran. And we're going to denuke it. We're not going to let them because they're crazy and they can't have a nuclear weapon. And they go around killing people. They've killed thousands and thousands of our soldiers. These are evil, sick people, and we have to rid their cancer. Their cancer. And you know what you do? You got to cut out cancer early. Man, that's the way I feel.
1: And it doesn't end there, viewers. Donald Trump has to also say that Iran wants a deal so badly. He claims that Tehran reached out to the United States. He's questioned Iran's deal commitment. I don't know if Iran will honor the deal. Trump casts doubt over Iran's credibility. Trump says Iran is eager for talks after the US attacks. But however, is Iran even worthy of a deal? Trump is doubtful of Iran's intentions, and Trump signals mistrust despite Iran's outreach. Deal or deception? Well, Trump questions Iran's motives at the end of the day. Listen in to what he has to say.
2: But we've already won militarily. They have very little. They have very little left. And they want to make a deal so badly. They called a little while ago. They want to make a deal so badly. I just don't know if they're worthy of making a deal. I don't know that they're going to honor the deal. That's the problem.
3: If they want to make a deal, why do you think they attacked commercial vessels?
2: Because sort of crazy, to be honest with you. They're sort of crazy. They're a little bit out of control, but they want to make a deal. Maybe badly.
1: Ashraf Wani continues to be with us. Ashraf, you know, one thing is very, very important to understand here, that when the US struck Iran yesterday, it was Iran that came out to say that at the end of the day, it is the United States that's gone back on its words. They had honored the deal, and yet the U.S. ended up striking their port. Yes, there was the Hormuz situation that happened, which triggered those very attacks. But see, this entire loop that continues of strikes taking place, there is a ceasefire of a few days, of a few weeks maybe. Then there's a strike that takes place, 10, 15 days of escalation we look at. And then both sides go back to, in fact, talking about a deal. But the deal is never moving forward. And the world really awaits to see where is this particular deal headed and how long will it take? Because this kind of a situation could go on for years. And the United States, at the end of the day, is known for continuing wars in foreign soil for quite long, lengthy periods of times, for that matter.
0: Yeah, absolutely, you are right. But the things had now changed in the world scenario. Americans could not afford the long wars. And that was one of the points what put pressure on the Donald Trump to sign the MUU. And both the countries, mostly the Iranians, as per the prospective and as per the perception, what they are making, that the Iran is winning at that deal MOU, because Strait of Hormuz was never an issue between the 47-year-long conflict between the Iranians and the Americans. But now this has become a major issue which is affecting the world trade, world economy. And both the parties, as I in the start said, that could not afford any full-scale war because it is not impacting these two countries, but the most of the American allies in the Gulf as well as the other countries in the world. So it is a pressure tactic. They are being used by the Americans as well as by the Iranians. But the difference is that this time the Iranians are responding to each and every attack. Whenever they were attacked by the US or by the Israel, they have responded effectively. And even today, during the night,
1: responses
0: when Iran was
1: clearly
0: attacked,
1: on the battlefield have always been effective from both sides. That's something we have clearly seen since February, Ashraf. There's more that we are learning about in terms of the developments taking place. I'll come back to you in just a minute here. Viewers, this is what we are now learning about. Donald Trump hinting at Iran-backed assassination plot. Trump switches Air Force One amid Iran threat. Trump dumps the jet provided by Turkey. Trump flies the old Air Force One amid threats. Trump says, I'm target number one. Trump claims Iranian threat never ends. Media told to shut window blinds on the flight. This is what we are learning about. And remember, as we speak, there are posters, there are hangings being put up across Iran and Iraq as the funeral journey for the late Supreme Leader Ayatollah Ali Khamenei continues, which says kill Trump. So yes, there are people there who do demand that. But at the same time, Donald Trump has also taken cognizance of those threats and said he's moved back to his old Air Force One aircraft at this point of time. Take a look as to what he said about this before we proceed with the discussion.
4: Were you aware of any credible threat by Iran against Air Force One?
2: I have a threat all the time. I'm number one on their list before you. But if I go, you go. Right?
4: But was there a specific threat today?
2: So perhaps someday you want to change professions.
4: What was the security concern that caused us to change planes?
2: We sent this one in so that the Air Force base here was in the same exact line. So you saw it. Did you see the picture?
4: We did.
2: Hundreds of people. Let me see that. You can't see it too well, but there are hundreds of people out there. So they wanted to see. So they came a little bit early and we switched planes.
4: So you're saying there wasn't a security concern?
2: No.
5: Do you know why they had us close our window blinds? That was not usual.
2: Because you're probably on a dangerous flight because of the sleaze bags that we have to deal with.
1: So we were just talking about those posters and banners that have been put up. Well, this is a particular visual we'll bring to you from Mashhad. We will kill Trump. This is a banner that surfaces in Iran. Open assassination calls in Mashhad city. Mashhad is to see Ali Khamenei's burial. That's going to be the last stop for the final journey of the mortal remains of late Supreme Leader Ayatollah Ali Khamenei. It's a holy city for them. And amid the entire mourning period that they have been going through, the threats to Trump have only amped up. Anti-Trump slogans have been put up ahead of the funeral rites. Throughout the journey, in fact, whichever city that we have seen, they have really come out to express their frustration on the United States and especially on the president, that is Donald Trump. There have been massive chants from these mourners about killing Trump time and again. But this banner really catches the eye because it's probably the first of the kind that we've seen throughout the final journey. The funeral rites that have continued since July 4th. Trump says these are sick people in response. And Mashhad banners vow revenge against Trump at this point. So there is war taking place. There's threat rhetorics and open murder calls at this point. West Asia war mess is only getting uglier. This was supposed to be the 60-day period that was underway just 2 days back of the negotiations taking place. Islamabad is where the first round of talks took place. Before that, it was in Switzerland that they all met. And yet, now, just about 20 days later, 18th of June is when that MOU was signed. Just about 20 days later, we see things fall out of place again. This is what we're looking at this point of time.
6: Because you're, probably on a dangerous flight because of the sleaze bags that we have to deal with.
7: So you think that Iran was possibly thinking of charging?
6: Well, I mean, if they asked you to close your windows, probably they'd feel that way. They didn't ask me to close mine, but if they did, I would have done it. No, these are sick people. So I could see something like that. I didn't know they did that, but I could see something like that.
4: Were you aware of any credible threat by Iran against your
6: Force One? Well, I have a threat all the time. I'm number one on their list before you. But if I go, you go. Mm-hmm. Right?
4: But was there a specific
6: threat? So perhaps someday you want to change profession.
1: Going back to Ashraf here. Ashraf, these are open threats to the President of the United States. We've seen the frustration pour out onto the streets throughout Ali Khamenei's final journey. But this particular banner, and that too coming in at a time when we see escalations of the war front, it gets concerning. We've already seen a few assassination attempts on Donald Trump, though not related to this particular war. How are we looking at it? Because there have been serious questions about Trump's security, the U.S. president's security, because of these earlier assassination attempts that have been possible in the first place.
0: See, actually, this threat by the Iran and the Iranians on the Donald Trump could not be taken lightly. It is a serious threat. And we have to remember when once fatwa by the late Supreme Leader Ali Khamenei was issued against the Salman Rushdie, Indian-based writer. And that was, he has given the fatwa for his killing. And we have seen there were so many attempts by the individuals to kill Salman Rushdie. And in fact, he was attacked in the European country during one of the, and he's still very much injured in that assassination attempt. So these threats are very serious. And we know that because during the funeral processions and before the funeral procession of the late Iranian Supreme Leader, the Iranians' top authority, even the religious authorities, have said that they are not going to forgive and are not either going to forget the assassination of their Supreme Leader. Supreme Leader is the topmost leadership decision-making body in the Iran during the after the Islamic Republic, Islamic Revolution. And that means if the authorities will not implement that kind of a threat, there could be individuals among the Iranians, among the Iraqis, among the Shia Muslims who will follow that kind of a wish to take the revenge from the U.S. President Donald Trump on the killing of the Supreme Leader. So it is very serious and it will remain very serious. And it is not wholly and solely in the hands of the Iranian authorities that they can stop any individual to carry out that kind of assassination attempt on the U.S. President Donald Trump. Because Iranians, not only Iranian authorities and Iranian government, believe that the assassination of the Supreme Leader of Iran with his family and the top leaderships was on the directions of the U.S. President Donald Trump and also on the directions of the Israeli Prime Minister Benjamin Netanyahu. So both of these individuals will remain the target of the individuals as well as of the authorities of Iran.
1: Of course, both leaders are on the hit list, as one calls it, for Iran, the people of Iran. And, of course, even the authorities in Iran the military authorities oftentimes have come out to express similar emotions as well. Ashraf, stay with us. More news are coming in at this point. Viewers, let's quickly take a look. Now, as we said, Iran is not happy with how the situation is turning out. So they, too, have vowed to take action and stricter actions against the United States. How will they do that? Well, by launching retaliatory strikes already. Iran has released images of missile launches. Tehran claims strikes targeted U.S. forces. Iran also comes out to say attacks are response to the United States' aggression against their territory. Iran says Trump attacks is, at the end of the day, a breach of peace. These are the visuals that have been released by them of the missiles launched to target and attack the U.S. forces in the Gulf region itself, stationed in the Gulf region itself. This may quickly turn into a wider war, viewers, and that is what we are, in fact, concerned about at this point of time. For the first time since February 28, when the first precision strikes were launched by Israel and the United States together against Iran, claiming the life of their supreme leader, Ali Khamenei, what's now been revealed is the exact death spot. Images have been revealed to show the spot where the supreme leader, the late supreme leader, Ayatollah Ali Khamenei, was killed. It's a never-before-seen visual that we are bringing to you on your screens. You can see what remains of this entirety of the house that Khamenei used to stay in is rubble and ash. That's it. It's all in tatters at this point of time. This is the aftermath of that very airstrike. It all lies in a heap of ruins, as this is Khamenei's home and office that's been revealed. This is where he was, his family was, when that strike wiped out most of his family along with him on February 28. This is ground zero inside the destroyed office of the late Supreme Leader Khamenei. New images that emerge from the deadly February 28 strike. The compound is now left in rubble after the US-Israel strike. Strike that killed Khamenei before the very world and had started this entirety of the war that has been on since then. And it seems that it's only resumed again, the particular peace deal that was in the making, that was in the works, seems to now have fallen apart. Ashraf continues to stay with me. Ashraf, first visuals that we are looking at of that very compound where Ali Khamenei is, you know, right after it had first, news had first come out that he is no more, there was a lot of speculation about where was he with, because there were three strikes that had taken place on February 28th. And there was a lot of discussion about where was Ali Khamenei, Ayatollah Ali Khamenei, exactly stationed, that his family along with him, most of his family along with him, completely got wiped out. And these are the visuals of that very aftermath of the strike that claimed his life.
0: Absolutely, Shreya, and the Israel and Israeli intelligence agency Mossad was working for that plot for the years together, and finally they were tracking each and every movement of the supreme leader, and they have inducted inside the system of the Iranian governance as well as the Iranian religious authorities. Through different agents, and even we have seen it is not the first time. It is the history with the Israel and the Mossad. They are capable of these kind of intelligence gatherings, and then finally how they target. And this was an opportunity which was even what is being claimed, discussed by the Benjamin Netanyahu with the Donald Trump, that this is the opportunity to finish the leadership. What mostly the US President Donald Trump even claims each and every day, that we have finished the leadership of the Iran, not only once, but twice. And that plot was being hatched for years together and finally was implemented on 28th of February, when it seemed to the Israelis as well as the CIA that leadership is together, including not only the religious leadership and the supreme leader and his family, but even the top nuclear scientists and the IRGC commanders are in that particular meeting, and that was targeted in the day. Otherwise, we have seen the whenever there is any kind of a clash, there is any kind of a conflict, mostly the strikes, the attacks are being carried out in the night. But in the years, the 28th February attack jointly by the US and the Israel was carried out in the day, when all the family members as well as the top leadership, religious as well as the military, was together in a meeting at that particular compound, which we are showing to our viewers in the visuals, was hit not only once but thrice with the very much powerful bombs so that no good can survive in those attacks. Even there is some kind of info that the new supreme leader, Mujtaba Khamenei, was also there. He had got injured in that attack. We are not getting any kind of reports what kind of injuries he got, because he has not so far surfaced in the public domain, neither in the Iran nor in any meeting. Only some of the statements what are coming out from the new supreme leader of Iran are being read out by the people, but he has not physically been seen so far since the February 28th in the Iran. And even there are the speculations that he might have made his presence during the funeral procession of his father and late supreme leader Ayatollah Ali Khamenei, but he was being prevented from that by the IRGC, because there is a high danger, a high threat level for his life. And even the mistrust between the Iran and the US.
1: And I don't think that mistrust is out of nowhere, Ashraf, because we do see at the end of the day, even during that final journey continuing, the war has already resumed on the battlefront at this given point. So yes, this is what we are speaking of. Ashraf, thank you for bringing us all those details. Viewers, at the end of the day, as my colleague Ashraf was also mentioning, Mujtaba Khamenei, where he is right now, that is a location that's not been revealed. What state he is in, we do keep getting reports about the injuries that he had to suffer during these very attacks, and we keep bringing that to you. But the threat to his life is still paramount, and which is why he has been asked not to attend his own father's funeral, the final journey. And that's why we did not see any glimpse of him during the entirety of that period. It still continues. The late Supreme Leader Ayatollah Ali Khamenei will be buried in Mashhad tomorrow, July 9th. In fact, that is today itself, and the entire final journey will come to an end. But right now, these are the visuals, viewers, that we are bringing to you of that very strike that had claimed his life in the first place. The remains of the ruins from that very compound where the supreme leader used to rule from, used to govern Iran from. This is that very compound that now lies in complete tatters. And at the end of the day, what we are looking at, even then, even while the funeral continues, the final rites continue, the final journey continues of the late supreme leader, Iran having vowed to take revenge. But then there was this period of ceasefire that we had seen, first announced by the US President Donald Trump. Again, after weeks of it, we had seen that there were certain skirmishes coming up. But then there was a MOU that was signed between the presidents of Iran and the US. And yet we see once again escalations take place. Nothing in this war seems to be permanent. That is the ground reality at the end of the day, even on 9th of July as we speak. خبر ندارد که ترس در دل یتیما And back to the story that we had started the morning with, which is Prime Minister Modi in Melbourne at this point. He has now, what we see, these are visuals of him taking a selfie with the Australian Prime Minister, the bonhomie between the two leaders being on full display. Modi Albanese selfie moment in Melbourne, as we call it, after attending the CEO forum, whose address we were bringing to you a little while back. Modi and Albanese bonhomie being on display with Prime Minister Narendra Modi and Australian Prime Minister Anthony Albanese, having held high-level bilateral talks in Melbourne. Australia is focusing on a landmark commercial uranium supply deal. Trade and defence cooperation, of course, is also on the table. Maritime security will be of paramount importance when we speak of this bilateral meeting and what comes out of it. And remember, this uranium deal takes place at a time when on the other side, in the West, there's a NATO summit continuing. And all of this is happening at the same time when there are escalations yet again on the West Asian war front. Now, the meetings are a part of Australia-India Annual Leaders Summit, and this is the third leg of that same summit, the third consecutive year of that very summit. Prime Minister Modi arrived in Melbourne for a three-day official visit earlier. Today will be day two of that very visit after he's already completed his visit to Indonesia. That's the first leg of this three-nation tour. That's where he began his journey from. Now he's in the second stop, and post this he will be moving to New Zealand. So yes, if we speak of Australia and how important this very meeting is between the two leaders, Australia has been a very strategic partner, and over the years we've seen the kind of relations that have gotten only, that have been cemented only further by these two leaders meeting every year. And remember, this is the third visit of the Prime Minister to Australia, the highest number by an Indian Prime Minister making a tour to this very country, which has only underlined the existing importance of the relationship and also what lies ahead for the two countries at this point of time. And while he was speaking at the CEO forum, one very crucial point that was brought up by the Prime Minister is the people-to-people tie. And why do I bring up the people-to-people tie? Because of the number of student exchanges that take place between these two countries. Students coming in from Australia to India and vice versa, students coming going from India to Australia. And this entirety of this exchange that we see, what it does at the end of the day is creates a united talent pool for both countries. And that's what was mentioned by the Prime Minister about how the future of both countries would be determined by talent pools of this sort, in fact, being created by the student mobility between the two countries. On that note, we are shifting our focus back to the domestic arena. This is with regards to the monsoon mayhem that continues. And this is a bizarre and unfortunate incident that we're bringing to you. It's river water that's overflowed in Raigad in Maharashtra. And what it has led to as a consequence, these visuals, you can see the tiny dots of red amid that water body is LPG cylinders. They are LPG cylinders. As many as 3,000 LPG cylinders were washed away in the rain. In Raigad, around 3,000 LPG cylinders got washed away into Patalganga River after heavy rains, with the collector issuing a public appeal right now. Well, it comes in at a very unfortunate time, of course, because there is fuel crisis that we've seen across the world from that Strait of Hormuz blockade. And at a time like this, like the phrase goes, every penny counts. Here it is every cylinder that counts. And with these 3,000 cylinders having gotten washed away into the water, into the rains, into the very river, well, this will be a problem for Raigad at this point of time. But yes, they will be... in fact, issuing advisories. For now, however, there is a public appeal that's being issued by the collector himself. On that very note, viewers, we are wrapping up the bulletin right here this hour. But do stay tuned to India Today as we come back after this break into the next hour with more news and updates. Thank you for tuning in.
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9: This is the sound of Claire cooking dinner at home. And that's the sound of a fraud alert from Wells Fargo flagging a charge for a pricey restaurant in Paris. Considering Claire isn't in Paris right now, that seemed odd to the bank and to Claire. Two taps later, Claire says nope to the charge and Wells Fargo is on the case. However you make money work, Wells Fargo can work with that.
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12: Youngsters were under treatment here. Now just look at the kind of devastation that has happened. Close to 470 patients were killed, if Afghan government is to be believed. Pakistan claimed that it was terror groups planning attacks against Pakistan, but the Taliban said that this was clearly an act of aggression against civilians. Mir Farid, Kabul, Afghanistan, for India Today.
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Very good morning, viewers. Welcome back. You're watching First Up on India Today with me, Sriya Kundu. And we will be tracking all the top stories with the latest updates in them. But before all of that, let's first take a look at the headlines. U.S. launches day two of strikes on Iran. U.S. military targets Iranian military sites. Trump issues bigger attacks may come threat. Hints at Iran-backed assassination plot, says I am target number one. It is the second leg of Prime Minister Modi's three-nation tour. Grand welcome for the Prime Minister in Australia. Prime Minister Modi speaks on West Asia war and Hormuz hurdle, says the world is navigating supply chain disruptions. Amid raging controversy over ethanol, Union Minister Nitin Gadkari on India Today. Gadkari takes on ethanol critics and claims no complaints by auto companies. Gadkari brushes off political attacks and says, bid to malign me politically. It's a massive jolt to the TMC in Bengal. ED freezes TMC's three bank accounts. 440 crore rupees deposits have now been frozen. ED cites dishonest financial dealings. TMC calls the move politically motivated. Chaos during Mamta's rally in Kolkata. Mamta loses cool and slaps TMC worker. Days after the film Satluj was removed from OTT, Akali Dal to screen the film across Punjab, Sukhbir Badal says the youth must know the truth. Congress and Aam Aadmi Party rain fire on centre, call it an attack on artistic freedom. Union Minister hits back, denies any role, says government doesn't decide OTT content, accuses Diljit of reopening old wounds.

0: has been a red alert which has been issued by the meteorological department. And for the next 2 hours too, there is an alert of a continuous rain in Delhi. And we're already getting visuals from various parts of Delhi and also from Ghaziabad and Noida, where there has been water logging which is being witnessed. The normal life has been completely disturbed. But municipal corporations, it seems like, are not taking any actions, because in various parts, we can still see people being stuck in traffic. Water logging is taking place. And as I am talking to you, still there is incessant raining in various parts of Delhi. Remember that a red alert has been issued by the meteorological department. Now we'll have to see for how long this rain will continue. But yes, since last night, we are seeing how there has been continuous rain. And because of that, there is water logging which is being witnessed in various parts of Delhi NCR. Not only in Delhi, but in various parts of the country also, IMD has issued red alert for continuous rain. Heavy to heavy rain fall warning has been issued by the meteorological department, which is certainly causing a lot of trouble to the common man. Why? Because there are various areas out there which are witnessing waterlogging. Traffic jams can also be witnessed. But the authorities are still sleeping. They have not taken any kind of action. If you talk about the current situation, there is red alert for the places like Ghaziabad. Schools have been shut. People are facing a lot of problems. We'll have to see for how long this rain will continue.
1: You know, Piyush, one of the biggest issues that arise from the incessant rains, as which we have been witnessing for the last 48 hours, is the traffic snarls that it causes. In fact, just a day back, we had seen how there was a road that had caved in Gurgaon, and that had caused all as long as a stretch of 10 kilometers of traffic. So this morning, what seems to be the situation from around NCR as we speak, because this rain still haven't stopped as we speak.
0: Well, yes, absolutely. Rain hasn't stopped as we are speaking. And in different parts of Delhi and NCR, connecting Gurugram, Ghaziabad, Noida, there is a massive traffic jam which can be witnessed. Water logging can also be witnessed on main highways which connects various parts of Delhi and NCR. And every time, whenever monsoon arrives, we see similar sort of situation. But, the municipal corporations, it seems like, are not ready to take any kind of actions. If you talk about the current alert, IMD has said that for the next 2 hours, again, there will be incessant rain. And this is certainly going to create a lot of trouble for the office goers, for the students who are going to school. Because I myself saw a few school buses getting stuck in traffic. Students are still standing outside their office, also their residences, waiting for school buses, wearing raincoats, holding umbrellas in their hands. So the normal life has suddenly been disturbed. Municipal corporations, which are supposed to do their work, they are not doing their work, and which is certainly causing a lot of problems to the common man.
1: Very true, Piyush. Any alerts that are coming in so far from the traffic advisories with regards to any areas that people need to be aware of and need to avoid? Any reports of floods so far, inundations so far from around the NCR?
0: Well, as of now, there are no such reports. No advisory has also been issued by traffic police. And as far as IMD is concerned, they have only issued alerts for incessant rain. Red alert has been issued for various parts of Delhi and NCR. And for the next 2 to 3 hours, you will again see continuous raining, which is certainly going on for the last more than 12 to 13 hours. Since last night, we are seeing how there has been continuous downpour, which has caused waterlogging in various parts of Delhi and NCR. Yes, IMD has issued alert for next 2 hours for continuous rain, which is certainly be a problem for the common man. But as far as alerts from traffic police or any kind of alert from the other departments is concerned, there is no such alert. There is alert only from the weather department.
1: Right, Piyush. Thank you for giving us all those extensive details about what the situation is in and around NCR. The predictions that have been given by the IMD about the rains for the next couple of hours and what the traffic and flood situation seems to be so far. But yes, viewers, this is two tree collapses that have taken place in the east of Kailash region. Let me also take you to a ground report brought to us by our colleague Ashutosh Mishra.

0: take a look.
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0: So viewers, it's not just Delhi that is reeling from the effects in the aftermath. It's not even aftermath, in fact, to be very honest, because the rains still continue, and what the situation will be like once it stops, that's only something we can tell you once the rains come to a halt. But it has not for the past 48 hours as per the IMD predictions had come in. So right now, it's not just Delhi that is looking at traffic snarls, or Gurgaon for that matter, that's Gurugram that's looking at traffic snarls and effects of the rainfall, but also Noida, because this very ground report was from Noida. We do see the initial stages of inundation setting in the NCR region itself, with people, of course, will be facing difficulties, as my colleague was also mentioning, as they do head out. A lot of offices and schools, of course, have come out to already issue notices to students that they remain shut, some on the online mode. While offices have also given out notifications for work from home in most cases, but still there are several such workplaces that haven't done so. So people who will be stepping out of their houses for going to work, it will be a little bit of a pain. So it is advised that they do get out with much time on their hands, given that it will take quite a bit to travel to any place at this point of time in and around the national capital region, because the rains have continued for the last few hours, and especially in the last few hours of the last 48 hours, we've seen that they have picked up pace, and it's been quite heavy and incessant, and that's why the water has already started collecting in pockets across the national capital region. On that note, we do see the IMD issuing red alert for Delhi and Haryana. Heavy rain and thunderstorms to batter Delhi NCR. Gusty winds of up to 60 km per hour likely. Red alert as intense monsoon rains pan India. Rain alert comes in for North India on watch at this point of time. Orange alert in Uttar Pradesh, Uttarakhand and Kerala. There's a landslide that hit Wayanad in Kerala. Braces for that region, in fact, is now bracing for more rains. Lightning, heavy rain to hit multiple states. Monsoon fury across India is what we are tracking, viewers. Delhi NCR braces for more rains. As we speak, these are visuals we are bringing to you from different parts of the Delhi NCR itself, wherein, as I just said a little while back, flooding has already begun. You can see the people, daily commuters, already wading through these waters. Of course, if we speak of Maharashtra, that's already been reeling under the havoc that's been brought in by the monsoon mayhem for the last 1 week now. But apart from Maharashtra, besides Maharashtra, we do see the rains causing quite a bit of a challenge for people across the country. And this is not just for Maharashtra, but even down south, the situation is same in Kerala. If we speak of North India, we do see the situation getting a little worrisome in the national capital. In Uttar Pradesh, there's an orange alert. Uttarakhand, as well as Haryana at this point of time, has a red alert. So this is North India and what the situation seems to be at this point with regards to the alerts that's been issued by the IMD. This is for the next couple of hours, and the winds can, in fact, pick up pace to up to 60 kilometers per hour is what we are learning about in the northern part of the country at this given point. Heavy rainfall leads to waterlogging in parts of the city. Visuals from Shastri Nagar area. This is Badarpur, Delhi, that we are bringing to you, where water has already started collecting on the roads. and people already traveling through those flooded waters. If the rain continues at this pace, we will be looking at a flood-like situation in the national capital as well. Of course, Maharashtra, on the other hand, has already been flooded. It is, in fact, drowning, to say the least, at this point of time, with tree collapse incidents having been reported from across the state. Cities like Pune also looking at house collapses during the monsoons as well. At this point of time, visuals that we are bringing to you on your screens are from different parts of North India. This is Ghaziabad. A little back, we were showing you visuals from Badarpur, Delhi. This is Ghaziabad in Uttar Pradesh, which also has an orange alert at this point. Either ways, rains have not stopped. They have been incessant since last night. We do see the cloud cover has still not moved. It continues to be stagnating right here in the northern part of the country, be it Delhi, be it Gurugram in Haryana, or be it Uttar Pradesh, Noida, Ghaziabad, all of these localities completely drenched and now slowly starting to flood up. This is the current situation that we are bringing to you from different parts of the country. Even in East India, we do see rains having taken place already, but the monsoons had already set in a little while back. It's not in the same situation as the northern and the western part of the country at this given moment, which is indeed reeling from the effects and consequences of the monsoon mayhem that has now come in. Remember, this time there were already complaints of the monsoon being delayed, but once it's come in, it has not stopped pouring for the last few days across these regions. Wayanad and Keralam, if we are to speak of, there's been a tragic landslide that's hit again that region, reliving the horrors of 2024, when there was a massive landslide that had brought the area completely to a standstill, and it was a tragedy that had struck the area, and now the disaster hits back at the same very site.

So viewers, on that note, we are now bringing to you, in fact, breaking news with regards to how in Ghaziabad, the visuals that we were just showing to you on your screens a little while back of how relentless the rains have been. Now, what we are learning about is the schools remain shut in this very region in Uttar Pradesh. This is what we're learning about. In Ghaziabad, schools have already been asked to be shut. They have issued it to the students. They have issued the notification to the students because of the rains. Water has already started collecting, and this is when we see a lot of accidents take place across regions because of inundation, because of roads caving in, because of work that still remains unfinished, especially in terms of roads being made. A lot of times potholes getting worse, manholes that are still in open conditions. We've seen all of these incidents being reported from different parts of the country, specifically Maharashtra. We've looked at students having lost their lives as well, children having lost their lives as well from tree collapse incidents. So to avoid all of that, schools have been asked to remain shut in Ghaziabad. Heavy issues. The IMD has issued heavy rain alerts across Delhi, NCR and UP. Ghaziabad streets are already waterlogged, and which is why we see schools have been completely shut at this point of time. Of course, online classes is something we do see a lot of schools resort to during such times to, in fact, ensure that the students do not miss out on their curriculums and they continue the teaching process, and that, however, that is done from home at this point of time to remain to make sure about the continuity of their courses. And situations of this kind, like rains, floods, do not affect them that much. But at the same time, advisories are still awaited for people who go out to work in the mornings, because traffic snarls are a reality in NCR. We've seen year in and year out floods taking place in the NCR region. This time, how it does pan out, the situation, how it pans out in the next couple of days, we will keep a very close track of. But right now, this is Ghaziabad that we're reporting about, where schools have been shut down. You can see the visuals of how people are already wading through those waterlogged streets, be it on foot or be it in their vehicles. Either way, since last night, we've seen the rains consistently pouring out, which is why streets are now waterlogged. And this seems to be the situation that we're bringing to you in the visuals on our screens. Multiple roads already blocked in Ghaziabad as well. That is what we are looking at this given point of time.

0: On that note, viewers, let's briefly shift our focus to the war theatre at this point of time. This is IRGC now coming out to claim that there are missiles that have struck US bases in Bahrain. Iran missiles hit US bases in Bahrain and Iran claims strikes in Kuwait, Bahrain at this point of time. Multiple missile strikes in Bahrain and Kuwait bases. These are the visuals that have been released by Iran themselves. The news that we were bringing to you a little while back as well, but now we got the full details of where these missiles exactly targeted. These are bases in Kuwait, Bahrain that we are bringing to your notice that have been attacked by the Iranian forces. Now, remember, these are retaliatory attacks. The U.S. had already struck Iran. It was Bandar Abbas port yesterday. Today, there are several military bases that have been hit within the territory, Iranian territory itself, all while the final journey of the late Supreme Leader Ayatollah Ali Khamenei continues. And at this point, IRGC has struck back. And in fact, as we speak, remember, this is what was becoming a concern, that does this war that's already begun escalating with the deal that was being worked out between the two countries, Iran and the United States, already having been shoved away by both sides. At this point, whether it escalates to include the entirety of the Gulf region again. And what we are looking at is the escalation seem to be headed that way, because Iran always, it retaliates back in this way itself, that is targeting U.S. bases across the Gulf region. And this is a concern that had already been flagged by each of those countries, each of those economic cities in the Gulf region. Seems like the situation is back to square one as we speak. Pranay Upadhyay back with us on the broadcast with more details. Pranay, you know, this is almost like being stuck in a loop. Whatever happens, whatever progress is made on the sides of ceasefire, on the negotiating table, either side, there is some sort of an attack, there is some sort of a development that takes place, and it's all thrown away out of the window. And this is another, yet another instance of it that we see.
1: You rightly framed it, Shreya, that this is according to a vicious loop. In fact, both United States and Iran are accusing each other for initiating military action and, in fact, retaliating to those actions. And, in fact, you rightly said that Iran has always maintained that they will hit back if they are targeted. And this time as well, there are reports coming in from Bahrain, from Kuwait, and other Gulf states that they are on high alert. And in Bahrain, the reports are there that Iranian missiles and drones have targeted some of the locations there, including the Manama-based 5th Fleet headquarters, and in Kuwait as well, the air defense system is active, and in fact, interception has got a lot of disruptions there in the Kuwaiti airspace. And the statements coming in from Tehran clearly indicated that even from the Iranian Foreign Minister Sayed Abbas Araghchi and Mr. Mohammad Ghalibaf, the Speaker of Iranian Parliament, who says that any such action, if United States think that it will go unresponded, then they are mistaken. And in fact, Iran will hit back at any such action, and they have done this. But a very interesting statement has also come from U.S. President Donald Trump when he was asked about, are we going back to war, to which he said that, no, I don't think so, that we are again going back to war. But certainly, we cannot let Iran run the Strait of Hormuz. And you've seen, Shreya, that Strait of Hormuz has long been a matter of contention as far as this conflict is concerned. And since the beginning of this conflict, Iran, the moment Iran decided to close the Strait of Hormuz, since then it has turned out to be a bone of contention, a point of conflict. And even during the negotiations, how and when the opening of Strait of Hormuz can be ensured and what modalities can be worked out, that remains a point of contention between United States and Iran. And in this recent escalation as well, we have witnessed that repeatedly there are incidents of targeting the cargo vessels, and which gives the United States a reason to hit back at Iran. And Iran is also hitting back at various Gulf states where the U.S. Missions are there, U.S. Military bases are there. So you rightly said that we are caught in a loop, and there is no end to this loop as yet.
0: Very true, Pranay. And that's what the entire world is awaiting at this given point, to see where, not where this is headed in terms of escalations, but where is this headed in terms of a solution. And that's what all world leaders have been, in fact, urging Donald Trump, the President of the United States, for as well. But seems like we're back to square one. Thank you, Pranay, for all those details. On that note, viewers, let me quickly take you through the details of how this war has reignited for the past 2 days. As we look at escalations with that Strait of Hormuz, it all beginning from the Strait of Hormuz, where there were 3 vessels that were struck, post which the U.S. came out to say that we will be hitting Iran, as they have come out to, in fact, make sure that that deal that had been signed, the MOU that had been signed, is not honored. And this has brought to the conflict to another new stage. Now, U.S. forces have also, as promised by Donald Trump, struck hard. They've launched strikes on several sites in Iran, including Iran Shahr Airport, Chabahar Port, Bandar Abbas Port, Sirik Port, Konark, Abu Musal Island, and Jask. The Iranian military shared footage from Bandar Abbas port near the Strait of Hormuz after the U.S. strikes yesterday. The visuals show the port completely engulfed in flames with huge cloud, massive clouds of smoke billowing into the sky. Meanwhile, Donald Trump said that that deal with Iran is, in fact, completely done away with and over, but added that Iran wants a deal badly after the U.S. strikes. He, however, expressed doubts over whether Iran would be honoring any future agreement. Well, Trump has also lashed out at the Iranian regime, calling Iranians scum, cancer, evil, sick and crazy. This is what we're looking at. And as we speak, we'll quickly take you through some of the responses of Donald Trump right here.
2: And so we hit him very hard last night, very hard. I would say 20 to 1. And they're a bunch of scum. You want to know the truth? They're scum. And so we don't like them. I don't like them. And they're evil people, and it's the denuclearization of Iran. And we're going to denuke it. We're not going to let them, because they're crazy, and they can't have a nuclear weapon. And they go around killing people. They've killed thousands and thousands of our soldiers. These are evil, sick people, and we have to rid their cancer. Their cancer. And you know what you do? You got to cut out cancer early. Man, that's the way I feel.
3: But we've already won militarily. They have very little. They have very little left, and they want to make a deal so badly. They called a little while ago. They want to make a deal so badly. I just don't know if they're worthy of making a deal. I don't know that they're going to honor the deal. That's the problem.
4: If they want to make a deal, why do you think they attacked commercial vessels?
3: Because they're sort of crazy, to be honest with you. They're sort of crazy. They're a little bit out of control, but they want to make a deal. Badly.
2: They are behaving very badly, as they have for 47 years. And, you know, we hit them hard last night after they launched. They launched a couple of, you don't have to know about this, you got stuff on your mind, but they launched a couple of drones and one rocket, one missile, and at ships, because they were in the strait, which they have every right to be. And so we hit them very hard last night, very, very hard. Probably hit them hard again tonight. I'll give them a little warning. We're going to hit them hard tonight. But we'll see how it all works out. No, I'm not happy with them.
5: The president has said to them very simply, the Strait of Hormuz is going to be open. That means oil and gas is going to flow to the American people. That's why we see gas prices starting to come down. That's why we see the oil prices so low, is because the president said that crucial artery through which we ship a lot of the world's energy, that artery has got to remain open. And that is what the Iranians have to know. If they try to close it down, there's going to be a response for the American military. It's that simple. That's the deal. They can either follow it, or they can have exactly what happened to them last night. It's just going to keep on happening until they open up that lane and stop shooting at ships. It's simple.
0: On that note, remember, all of this is also happening while the NATO summit is underway. Now, the European countries have come out to say that they might not be supporting this entire renewed attacks. Meloni, the Italian Prime Minister, has also spoken on the same. Take a look.
6: Look, regarding the post, I said I would not return to this issue, and I won't return to it. As for the political investment, I don't regret anything I've done. I made a political investment out of conviction. Let's say the unity of the West. I have stood by this wholeheartedly. It is not a strategy I adopted with the arrival of Donald Trump, and you can confirm this. I have done so with every interlocutor I have faced. Clearly, there were similarities with Donald Trump. There are similarities on certain political issues, from immigration to woke culture, so I clearly thought it might be easier. Things are turning out as we have seen, but I'm not changing my mind about what is in Italy's interest.
0: Now, let's take you through the details of these fresh strikes at Iran that's been launched by the United States. What are the locations that have been targeted by the United States? It's mainly ports and an airport that we also see. The first up, we have the Iran Shahr Airport. This is in the southern part of Iran. Then we have the Chabahar Port, which is a very crucial point for Iran. Again, Bandar Abbas Port is something which we saw go up in complete flames after multiple strikes came in yesterday to hit it. Then the Sirik port, again, Konark, Abu Musa Island, and then Jask. All of this, if you look at that map, is lining not just the Strait of Hormuz on one end, but also the particular southern part of Iran. It's heavily, the attacks are heavily targeting the southern part of Iran at this point of time. On that note, let's also take you through these details of how Iran has launched retaliatory strikes on the United States. This is targeting the military installations of the U.S. across the Gulf region following the U.S. attacks on its Hormozgan province and the port city of Mashhad. The Islamic Revolution Guard Corps, Navy that is, carried out a joint missile and drone operation targeting U.S. military facilities across the Gulf, which is a very common occurrence when we see Iran has to retaliate, in fact. The reported targets included Salman Port, the U.S. Fifth Fleet headquarters in Bahrain, and the Ali al-Salem Air Base in Kuwait. Bahrain's Ministry of Interior has urged their residents to take shelter after warning sirens were sounded across the country. The alert came shortly before Iran's trade broadcaster announced a fresh wave of strikes. In Iran's Mashhad, where Ayatollah Ali Khamenei will be buried today, banners carrying the slogan, "We will kill Trump," have also been installed on the streets ahead of the funeral processions, with people expressing their frustrations against the United States president's very out in the open and rather overtly. In fact, the post also reads, "Martyred leader of the revolution and Mr. Martyr of Iran." Meanwhile, the office of Iran's supreme leader released a footage which shows the ruins of the late leader's compound following an attack by the United States dated February 28, the tipping point, or rather the starting point of all of this war that's been waging on for the last few months now since February. The location was verified by the structure damage and the color of the fabric, which matched the satellite imagery. Trump and Israel confirmed Ali Khamenei was killed on February 28. On that note, let's quickly take you through this entirety of the retaliation attacks and what all has been targeted in those retaliatory attacks, like we did for the US strikes. First up is the Gulf region of Bahrain. Then we see Kuwait, Qatar, and the US base in Jordan. These are the areas on the map, again, lining Iran at this given point of time. All crucial bases for the United States that are located across these countries, Kuwait, Bahrain, be it Qatar or Jordan, all four of these Gulf countries have important U.S. bases installed in their territory. And this is what Iran has been consistently hitting since the very beginning of the war as a matter of retaliation. On that note, Foreign Minister of Iran, Araghchi, Syed Abbas Araghchi, has come out to hit out at Donald Trump as the war reignites. Now, we've heard a host of comments and remarks being made by Donald Trump. Araghchi says that this derogatory language being used will not be diminishing our greatness. Iranians are known for civility and culture. We don't answer vulgarity with vulgarity. Araghchi says addressing the civilized and courageous nation of Iran with derogatory language does not diminish its greatness. Iranians are known for their civility, culture, and strong moral values. We do not answer vulgarity with vulgarity, but with action, fearlessly and with great valor. That is, again, another underlining statement about the fact that escalations will probably only go up in the upcoming days, because Iran has also vowed that the retaliations will be hard and it will be matching up, if not amping it over, what the US strikes at them. And they've had enough time at this given point, ever since the ceasefire was underway, to in fact restock on weapons. So yes, it is a cause of concern when we see these escalations take place. Whether and how many days will it continue for, again, remains to be a question that only the leaders of both of either of these countries will be able to answer. But for now, this is the second day of escalations that we see. And all of this having resumed at a time when the late Supreme Leader is still, in fact, being not buried yet, but is on his final journey.

On that note, viewers, there's more breaking news that's coming in. What we are learning about is the IRGC claiming that there were attacks on certain bridges that connect the road to Mashhad, which have been struck by the United States, and that is why they retaliated with their attacks on U.S. installations in Bahrain and Kuwait. This is big news coming in because when we speak of bridges towards Mashhad being attacked, it's a clear attack on the final journey of the late Supreme Leader who is to be buried in the holy city of Mashhad. That is Ayatollah Ali Khamenei. Remember, it's his last day of the final journey. He is to be buried today in Mashhad itself. And the roads leading to Mashhad, this is what's been claimed by the IRGC. Two of those bridges have been burned. Remember, infrastructural attacks is something which Donald Trump has oftentimes, in fact, not just threatened about. They're not empty rhetorical threats, but there is attacks that's taken place in the past which have targeted bridges and such other infrastructural structures within the territory of Iran. But these two bridges connecting the roads to Mashhad, that is a direct attack on the final journey of the late Supreme Leader Ayatollah Ali Khamenei. And that's something Donald Trump had even come out to warn right before that final journey had started, that if the U.S. wanted to, they could easily blow up the cities where the final journey is taking place, but they will not be doing so. But indeed, a week later, after that statement was made by the U.S. president, the reality seems to be different. And IRGC has clearly taken it up on themselves to come out and retaliate. That's why the attacks in Kuwait and Bahrain. On that note, viewers,

Viewers, this is the guard of honor being extended to the Prime Minister as he is on a state visit to Australia at this point of time. This is the visual that we are getting live for you from Melbourne as the guard of honor was just extended to the Prime Minister. Of course, Albanese was also there, right alongside Prime Minister Modi. And these are the visuals that we're bringing to you of that very ceremony that took place, the ceremonial welcome. This is an official welcome, the guard of honor that is extended to the Prime Minister. This is the guard of honor, in fact, taking place. Take a look at these visuals.

0: It was right after the meeting that took place between the Prime Minister and his address to that joint forum of CEOs in Melbourne. We see the guard of honour being extended to the Prime Minister with a full ceremonial welcome also being extended to him within this particular ceremony, as we are bringing to you the live visuals of it from Melbourne. The Prime Minister of Australia, Anthony Albanese, who's a very close friend and an ally of the Prime Minister of India, is also present. The national anthems of both countries were just played out for the same in the ceremonial welcome itself. And as the Guard of Honour is now, in fact, underway, with the Prime Minister taking a walk with all the chiefs of all three of those military wings of Australia, we will be looking at later in the day, summit taking place between the two countries, which is the third summit of such that will be taking place between the two countries' leaders. Bilateral talks that will also have a uranium deal that is on the table being discussed and maybe even finalized. With that, Pranay Upadhyay joining me on the broadcast with more details. And at this point, we will just cut across to him. But just to give you an overview of what all the day contains for the Prime Minister, we will, in fact, be looking at the Prime Minister also meeting with the Indian diaspora at length. Of course, there's been a brief interaction that's taken place between the Indian diaspora and the Prime Minister when he was extended that warm welcome while he was right after he landed from Indonesia yesterday in Melbourne. But there is a more elaborate program that's also been, in fact, planned out for the Prime Minister to meet the Indian diaspora. Of course, bilateral talks, there's a summit that will take place, all of which is planned in this three-day visit to Melbourne. On that note, Pranay Upadhyay joining us on the broadcast. Pranay, the Guard of Honour just being extended to the Prime Minister, and the bonhomie, of course, between the two leaders is quite on the display at this time. Take us through your insights on the day that's planned for the Prime Minister in Melbourne today.
1: Prime Minister Narendra Modi is in Australia, and he will be in Melbourne for next one, and till tomorrow afternoon. And during this period, an elaborate engagement schedule is lined up for Prime Minister Narendra Modi. You can see that he's being accorded a ceremonial welcome in Melbourne. Besides that, Australian Prime Minister Anthony Albanese is welcoming Prime Minister Narendra Modi, and in fact, the bilateral engagement between these two leaders is also lined up. And in fact, from culture to cricket, and from energy to economic cooperation, an elaborate agenda is lined up for both these leaders to talk about and to deepen India-Australia partnership. And in fact, Australian Prime Minister Anthony Albanese also said that together, India and Australia are growing their economic ties and backing Australian and Indian businesses as well. And you know that Prime Minister Narendra Modi's first engagement in Australia was actually an address to the CEO Forum. And in fact, the bond between India and Australia, and especially between people of both the countries, has driven so many business and success stories as well. And that is the reason that gives us a very robust plan for both these leaders to take forward their relationship. In fact, this is the first visit of Prime Minister Narendra Modi after the signing up of the ECTA agreement, the Economic Cooperation and Trade Agreement between these two leaders, these two countries. And in fact, as I mentioned, that from culture to cricket, there is the Prime Minister Modi's visit to Melbourne Cricket Ground, to Marvel Cricket Ground, are also lined up. And in fact, Prime Minister Narendra Modi will be addressing a huge diaspora event in Melbourne.
0: Right, Pranay, thank you for bringing us all of those details of this particular state visit of the Prime Minister. The third time that he is in Australia, highest that any Indian Prime Minister has been to this country consecutively. On that note, viewers, we will, of course, be tracking this and all other stories throughout the day for you right here. We're wrapping up the bulletin at this hour. Do stay tuned. On the other side, we'll come back with more top stories and all the latest updates for you after this break.

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6: Claim that it was terror groups planning attacks against Pakistan, but the Taliban said that this was clearly an act of aggression against civilians. 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

0: This is the sound of Lucy staying on top of her spending. 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

0: Very good morning and welcome back. You're watching India Today. This hour, we bring to you the burning question with me, Shriya Kundu. Right at the top, we have breaking news coming in from the national capital where the Delhi government now boasts of waterlogging free roads. This is while the monsoon is wreaking havoc across northern India. The Delhi government comes out to release visuals and images of how there's no waterlogging. Images show no waterlogging in areas like Minto Bridge and ITO, which are known to get flooded with just few hours of rainfall. However, this time, the situation seems to be a bit different. There is no waterlogging at these hotspots so far, is what we see, despite there being incessant rainfalls over the last 2 days. In fact, 48 hours, we've seen the rains not stop at all, with the IMD even issuing red alerts for the next couple of hours across NCR as well. There's red alert, there's orange alert, with the rains continuing to, in fact, pour in across Delhi NCR. But despite these heavy rains, we do not see any waterlogging, which is starkly different from the situation we've seen in the past few years in the national capital, especially in areas like the Minto Bridge and the ITO that we are, in fact, flagging and putting up on your screens right now, which has really come out to help the daily commuters, those who travel for work, especially in the mornings. It does end up becoming quite a pain point for them to, in fact, pass through those traffic snarls and those deadlocks that form around these very corners because of heavy rainfall, and as a consequence of that heavy rainfall, the heavy inundation that we see. But this time, 2026, the situation seems to be different. While a little while back, we were showing you visuals of two tree collapses, but on the whole, Delhi has not looked at any waterlogging so far, especially in these hotspots. Amidst these continuous heavy rainfall in Delhi, the Delhi government has released these very photographs. Now, whether this continues to be the situation in the next few hours or not, that will be a big question, because we'll have to keep a lookout as to how things do continue even with the next few hours of rainfall continuing in Delhi. If we speak of, however, other areas like Ghaziabad, Noida, all of these in, and Gurugram as well, inundation has already begun. Piyush Mishra joining me back on the broadcast. Piyush, you know, it is quite a pleasant surprise and a good one at that for Delhi commuters that we do not see these very hot spots being flooded yet, despite the heavy rainfall over the last few days.
1: Well, that's right, Shreya. There has been incessant rain, and it is certainly bringing a big respite to the Delhiites. The people living in Delhi and NCR, they are facing pleasant weather. The temperature has dipped down to around 25 degrees Celsius, but at the same time, the incessant rain is also causing a lot of trouble to people residing in Delhi and NCR. My video journalist Manish Bidudi can pan his camera and show you as to how there has been a massive traffic jam. We are fortunate to get one small location where we are able to park our car and show you the live reportage. But due to the traffic jam, people are facing a lot of problem. We are also seeing as to how these are the peak hours. People are going to their offices. Children are going to their schools. And because of continuous rain, we are facing a lot of problems. I'm reporting from Parthala area of Ghaziabad. And remember, in Ghaziabad, the district magistrate has already issued red alert. He has already announced that schools will be shut for next 2 days. If you talk about the rainfall, from 2:30 a.m. to 5:30 a.m., according to the data available, it has already poured around 39.5 millimeter. It is also expected of the kind of red alert which has been issued. It is expected that it will cross the mark of 180, which is certainly going to create more problems. Why? Because in many parts of Delhi and NCR, we are already witnessing water logging, and because of this, people are forced to drive with their fog lights on. You can also see my video journalist, Manish, if he can come with me, and we'll try to show you how people are forced to drive with their fog lights on. Why? Because visibility is also come down because of continuous rain, the incessant rain which is being witnessed from various parts.
0: Very true, Piyush. During these times, we do see there's a lot of challenges for those who are travelling out there amid the rainfall, especially with visibility becoming a problem as well. We'll keep a track of all of these updates. Thank you for bringing us the latest developments from the national capital at this point. But more news is coming in from the national capital. Let's quickly take a look. Now, what we're learning of, viewers, is an unfortunate incident where there's a building collapse in Delhi that's killed three already. The building collapse incident is from Sector 26 in Rohini. All teams, rescue teams, have already reached there. As you can see, the cops are also, in fact, helping in to understand whether there are people trapped underneath this under-construction three-story building which came hurling down in a tragic collapse episode. This is Rohini 16 that collapsed on Wednesday evening following heavy rainfall in and around the Delhi, the national capital, the Delhi NCR region. This is West Delhi that we are speaking of. Several people are feared to be trapped under the debris even now. Rescue workers are consistently since yesterday trying to cut through the concrete. But you know, the situation becomes a little more difficult with heavy rains pouring in and mixing up with the under construction materials, the cement and all of it. And it becomes a slush of a sort which becomes more difficult to cut through at this point of time. On that note, we will be, in fact, cutting across to Abha Bakaya of Business Today TV with all updates of the markets in this business show. A very good morning to you, Abha, and over to you.
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0: Hello and welcome. You're with us here on Business Today. I'm Abha Bakaya. Let's take a look at the top stories at this hour. Wall Street ending mixed as investors weigh escalating U.S.-Iran tensions, the Dow plunging about 600 points and the S&P 500 slipping on higher oil prices, while the Nasdaq edging higher on gains in chip stocks. Asian markets mixed this morning. Crude oil prices surging over 4% after the U.S. President Donald Trump declared an Iran ceasefire over and threatened fresh military action as well as a naval blockade. Brent crude climbed close to $79 a barrel, raising concerns over global supply disruptions and inflation risks. Air India CEO's appointment has hit a roadblock with opposition to the proposed appointment of Nipun Agarwal. According to reports, as a stopgap measure, Tata Sons has set up an interim management committee led by Chairman N. Chandrasekaran. India Inc.'s Q1 earnings season begins today with TCS. Beyond the numbers, the street will closely watch the IT major's AI strategy, client spending outlook and management commentary amid an uncertain global environment. The IMF has marginally lowered India's FY27 growth forecast to 6.4%, down 10 basis points from its April projection. However, it continues to see India as one of the world's fastest growing major economies, backed by strong domestic consumption and services activity. A rupee this morning at 95.55 to the dollar versus 95.56. That's just a marginal improvement. It's pretty much steady at the 95.5 mark, and we're not really looking at anything changing there immediately until, of course, we start to see a pickup in flows. Watch out for the Fed minutes. Maybe we'll get some cues coming in from there. Shailendra Bhatnagar and Gaurang Shah joining us this morning. Gentlemen, good to have you with us as always. Gaurang, how is your morning looking given the rains in Mumbai? How are you viewing the world today?
1: Thank you so much, Abha, for having me on your show. Good morning to you, to my good friend Shail, and to all your viewers. Small disclosure, Abha, we may go into stock-specific discussion as well. All recommendations that I'll be sharing with you this morning on your show, they're part of our fundamental research team recommendation from a long-term point of view. Our company, Jyojit, or myself, we don't have any kind of personal investments, no financial interest, no conflict of interest, but we share similar investment ideas with our clients. They might have their investment ideas. So there is a break, Abha, in Mumbai after a relentless downpour, which actually did have a lot of problems thrown at the daily lifestyle that one used to have in Mumbai. But thankfully, since yesterday evening, there has been a pause. The rainfall is there, but there has been a pause. And of course, the Met Department had given out a warning of red, orange and yellow alert in Mumbai a couple of days back. Flights were disrupted. Airports were shut down for almost about half an hour to 45 minutes, 1/6th and 7th of July. But now things to be coming back to normal. Let's hope that the downpour does happen, but it does not happen in a way that it blocks the lifestyle in Mumbai. And as we all know, Mumbai is prone to waterlogging because of the relentless infrastructure creation and redevelopment work that has been going on. And for the markets, Abha, I think we should see a little bit of green in the morning after yesterday's tantrum once again thrown by Donald Trump and the attacks that have been taking place in Iran. Statements from both of them, Iran and US, claiming and counterclaiming the control on Strait of Hormuz and blockages. Let's see how things develop for today and for the rest of the days of week to come.
0: All right. Now, leadership uncertainty continues at Air India. The appointment of the airline's next CEO is expected to be delayed by a few months, prompting Tata Sons to set up an interim management committee to oversee operations. The move comes amid reported opposition to the proposed appointment of Nipun Agarwal. Our correspondent, Richa Sharma, joining us with more on this. Richa, take us through continuing to be a very unsettled time at Air India.
2: Yeah, good morning, Abha. So, turbulence, leadership turbulence, as we can say, continues in Air India. You've seen post the crash last year, there were rumors that, anyways, Campbell Wilson is set to go. early this year, he stepped down and he said he'll be available till for the transition, leadership transition to happen. And we have seen that in past 3-4 months,

0: now with the Singapore Airlines. But still, what we hear is that there's no decision, no final decision has been taken. And Air India has been going through a rough patch. They have suffered huge losses in FY26, amounting to around 26,000 crores. And to continue running the airline operations, now Chandrasekharan has constituted a committee. He's leading the committee. Last month, what we saw, they onboarded former Civil Aviation Secretary Pradeep Singh Kharola, because he was the person who ran Air India when it was with the government. So they onboarded him to at least continue some of the transformation programs, you know, operational things, till they get a new CEO. Because Campbell Wilson has said that by September or something, he wants to leave the organization.
1: All right, Richa, thanks for bringing us that update. Let's get back to the markets, just a couple of minutes to go. And Cheryl, let's take a look at the setup as well. As Gaurang said, possibly a little bit of green on the screen after yesterday's cut. What are we expecting today?
2: Well, good morning, Abha, and hello, Gaurang. Always such a pleasure to host you. We are looking at quiet trade today. If we end in the positive, that itself is a very big relief. 46 points higher on the Nifty. For the initial part of the market, it's bank, both ICICI and HDFC, which are showing signs of value. I'd rather focus on Bharti, Airtel, Eternal, HDFC Bank and HDFC AMC to buy the dip and just stay away from the market for today. It's the weekly expiry of the Sensex. Let it consolidate and let it chill. We can always work tomorrow or maybe next week. It's going to be a rest day.
1: All right, that's the call coming in from Shell. I just want to keep track of the opening bell. We've got a few seconds to go. Keep an eye on TCS today. Earnings expected post-market hours. Keep an eye on those banks. China inflation numbers not that great. Also awaiting Fed minutes. So we're just watching out for further cues on what could be happening on that front. We've got a few other stocks in news. Some of the auto majors, price hikes, inflation concerns, they'll continue to be in the news. And of course, on the back of oil and the kind of you know, spike that we're seeing on West Asia tensions, we'll once again have OMCs in focus, aviation counters in focus, Indigo, in fact, taking a nosedive yesterday itself. So let's wait and see how things shape up this morning. Quite a bit of a cut coming in yesterday, so expected to be relatively stable today. On your screen then, we're opening just about 0.2% higher, 23,952, close enough to 24,000. However, you know, we'd taken a long time to break out of 24,100, so slipping now back below 24,000 for now. IT is actually negative today, and we'll pull up what's causing that in a moment. TCS is just flat. All eyes are going to be on those earnings and the commentary going forward. It's expected to be a decent quarter, but it's the commentary, the deal pipeline that everyone's going to be watching out for. Oil and gas is just marginally lower right now, and we'll pull up some of the other sectoral indices for you. The broader markets continuing to show strength. We've been talking about that all week. Let's pull up some individual gainers and losers and take a look at the breadth of the market. ONGC is up about 1% naturally. We've got Tata Consumers, Trent also seeing some amount of an upside coming in this morning. Let's pull up some of the other gainers for you. Bharti, Titan, Titan on a good Q1 update, also continuing to look good right now. We've got on the downside, and we'll pull up some names there as well. Let's take a look. Coal India, Infi is down about 2%. HCL Tech also a little over 1% right now. Dr. Reddy's, TCS, NTPC, Bajaj Fin making up the rest of that list. But IT is looking heavy this morning. Gaurang, what's your take on IT? I mean, it's really a seesaw effect these days when it comes to these IT counters. But we are, of course, watching out for earnings and commentary.
3: Very difficult, Dabha, to preempt the numbers of TCS. And as we all know, you know, TCS sets the tone or the bellwether for the earnings as a curtain raiser for the IT sector and, of course, for the earnings overall. So the expectation is that the numbers are going to be absolutely flat because of the headwinds that the IT sector has been facing. Two numbers that I will possibly be looking forward to and, of course, the verbatim are the three of them. First of all, I think, what is the constant currency number? Second is the impact of wage hike. And third is the transformation in terms of AI and other technological upgrades. These are the three pointers.

0: that I would definitely be looking out for. But no fireworks is expected. Absolutely flat. I don't know if there's going to be a rabbit that can be pulled out of a hat.
1: Absolutely. I think, if keeping the market steady on IT is perhaps the bigger goal right now, as Gaurang mentioned, expected to be flat on TCS, but it's the commentary that's going to be key and, you know, whether or not we're seeing that deal pipeline building up right now. All right, on auto, we've got news coming in this morning. M&M is set to hike SUV prices by 2.7% from the 10th of July. Commercial vehicle prices are going up 2% from Friday. The price hike to vary across models, according to the company. They're citing rising commodity costs, of course, for this increase. And the new prices will take effect from the 10th of July. That's the latest coming in on M&M. Remember, most companies have been looking at these price hikes, Maruti as well. SUV prices now 2.7% higher for an M&M. CV prices up about 2% as well. So across models and on the back of inflationary pressures. Gaurang, no surprises here, but another one that's kicked off, of course, passing on the pressure of prices now to consumers.
0: I think it was Tata Motors that announced the price hike earlier, and now M&M. So, Abba, I would rather, I would not complain about this. The reason being, Abba, that there has been a lot of changes in terms of safety of a vehicle by the transport authority. And if you want ABS, if you want airbags, you want power steering, you want a good cooling in your vehicle, and along with that, you want safety standards to be 4-star and 5-star, then that's not going to come cheap, right? It's going to have an incremental cost for these companies. And the fact of the matter is, since this conflict unfolded, there has been a significant uptick in terms of input costs or raw material cost. And of course, the electrical components that comes in. So it's good to see that pricing power is coming back for auto sector after a long time. So, no complaints. I think this will possibly settle down over a period of time. And if you have to look on month-on-month numbers, then over the last couple of months, they've been extremely strong. And along with that, export numbers have also been strong for certain verticals in the vehicle.
1: All right. Shail, let's get a sense of what else you're picking up on opening. Market breadth at least seems to be intact this morning.
2: Well, Abha, I think retail F&O is going to get it on its chin and very badly. So institutions are going to force them to cover their short positions in the first 15, 20, 30 minutes of trade. So 24,000 is where the Nifty is at this point of time, 100 points higher. And the advance decline is really, really good. About 1,900 shares in the green versus 600 in the red. All 19 indices, apart from the IT index, are in the green. So this 1,900 crore buying by FIIs on a down day on the Nifty when it lost 2.2% is adding to bullish sentiment. Let us see how it goes. Fresh record highs is what you see on Ether Chemicals and Titan, as also Wellspun Corp. Maybe Gaurang can help us understand what's buzzing within jewelers. Apart from falling gold prices, look at Titan, fresh record high, Kalyan Jewelers buzzing, Thangamayil, fresh record high, TBZ in gains. What would be his favorite pick?
0: Yeah, and what's buzzing, Shail, is the kind of business updates that some of these jewelry-related companies' management had given out for the first quarter. And whenever gold prices come down, it's music to the customers who are looking forward to buy. And not to forget, we are approaching festive season in a very short span of time. So that's going to keep everything uptick. Titan, why Titan, Shail, Abha, is because they are not only concentrated on Jensen jewelry. They've got wristwatches, they've got eye care, they've got backpacks, personal care. They got CaratLane some time back, which was operating into the premium palladium jewelry segment. So, and of course, you know, all these verticals on are contributing to Titan's balance sheet to a great a top line and bottom line. And of course, it's been one of our top picks within this particular sector.
1: All right. Now, the center has asked automakers to tighten EV battery cybersecurity after videos surfaced on social media showing people using Bluetooth to remotely disable moving e-rickshaws. The government is now pushing immediate security audits and stricter cyber safeguards. Karan Dhar joining us on this. Karan, take us through, you know, this development.
3: Good morning, Abha. We've seen last week videos surfacing on social media where we saw, e-rickshaws getting grinding to a halt after people connecting their Bluetooth and using an app called BATBMS to, get into those cyber rickshaws software. So after this whole crisis, what we have seen is the government has issued an advisory to all the industry bodies such as SIAM, the automobile industry body, and the ACMA and other automobile agencies like ARAI. They've asked them to the industry to come together and find out a solution for this, because remember, EVs are basically software on wheels, so software is an important part of EV. And this BATBMS app that was seen halting e-rickshaws, this is developed by a Shenzhen-based company from China. And China is leads the EV value chain, and in most of 85% of India's battery imports, lithium ion cell imports come from China. So this advisory is very significant. Because electric vehicle software control has to be strengthened. So while the government has already removed these apps from the app stores, but that will not solve the problem. So hence this advisory from the government, and this also exposes the weak link in India's EV ecosystem, which is the software, because the source code of some of these imported small e-rickshaws, and in some cases it could be buses as well, it comes from China. So this advisory has asked the industry to implement cyber security management system from October 1. So from October 1, all the electric vehicles sold in India, the OEMs will have to implement the cyber security management system and software update management system. So an important step to safeguard these electric vehicles from remotely getting stopped or remotely getting starting. So vehicles remotely as well. So this is a critical cybersecurity concern that the government finally seems to be addressing now. We'll have to see whether we are able to solve it or not. Back to you.
1: All right, fair enough. So we'll, of course, continue to track developments on that front for you. Thanks for bringing us all the details there, Karan. Closing comment, Karan, for this morning. It's looking pretty decent. We're back up above 24,000. Some concerns with regards to any kind of global headwinds or updates that could perhaps play spoilsport.
0: So that's something that you can't preempt, Abha. That's so difficult to preempt with geopolitical situation. And you don't know what's next statement is going to come out from the Trump administration or President Trump. The way he spoke yesterday and the kind of reaction that we've seen and the attacks and the counter statements from Iran. So it's going to be very choppy, but it's good to see that we are recovered 24,000. I hope we stay afloat 24,000 levels, then possibly we can have scalability. And a tailwind positive is the spread of monsoon, which is delayed, but now there is a catch-up. And the second tailwind positive is the earnings, which is a curtain raiser from today onwards for the next maybe about 30-35 odd days. So if Q1 does not really disappoint too much, and if the conflict does not have a huge negative impact, then I think we should possibly be on a 24,000 plus kind of level, unless and until you have some very terrible news as far as geopolitical situations.
1: All right, let's leave it there for the morning. Shail, Gaurang, thanks so much for joining us. As Shail said, it's a rest day today as we wait and watch and see what happens next. Markets this morning are steady at about 24,000. Global markets mixed, geopolitical tensions once again leading to the VIX shooting up. We'll wait and see what happens from here. Thanks so much for watching.
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0: 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Bold sounds, global energy, and hits that move fast. 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

0: Keeping the focus on monsoon mayhem, the focus now shifts to the state of Maharashtra, specifically to Pune, with big political war now in fact erupting over the Pune Expressway collapse. Chief Minister Fadnavis warns social media abuse fest. Maharashtra Chief Minister says, insult Maharashtra and we will not spare you. Fadnavis slams the hired stooges online and says, Maharashtra e-way being maligned. Maharashtra Chief Minister targets the missing link lie campaign. Chief Minister slams those dogs wouldn't recognize. Fadnavis says abuse will not go unanswered. Maharashtra Chief Minister's sharp message to all trolls says it's a paid smear campaign that's underway. The expressway collapse, remember, sparked an online war. This is the condition that, in fact, the expressway currently is in. These are the visuals from July 6th of Pune, the expressway and the condition that it was brought to because of the heavy rains after the monsoon set in. And post that, we've seen a lot of online backlash at the government over the shoddy work done at the expressway. Now, let's quickly take a look as to what the Chief Minister has said, attacking and slamming these very trolls.
1: Our Jayant Rao ji has said the right thing. Those who don't reach the dog, वो आजकल सोशल मीडिया पर आकर सबको गाली देते हैं, मुख्यमंत्री को भी गाली देते हैं. ऐसे कुछ भाड़े के टट्टे इस मिसिंग लिंक के बारे में भी पैसा ले लेकर सोशल मीडिया पर लिख रहे थे, उनको भी कह देना चाहता हूं, अगर महाराष्ट्र का अपमान करोगे छोड़ूंगा नहीं.
0: On that note, we have Vidya joining us on the broadcast. She's been, in fact, bringing us all the updates from different parts of Maharashtra with regards to the monsoon mayhem. Vidya, very good morning to you. Very firstly, these are the comments coming in from the Chief Minister himself, attacking those trolls online. What more are you learning on this?
2: Well, the opposition hasn't really taken down this entire comment easily. In fact, they have opposed what the Chief Minister has said, very clearly stating that, the Chief Minister's, if someone is actually defaming the Chief Minister, does not mean the defamation of the entire state, and he should stop making it look like it is the entire defamation of state. People have the right to criticize any kind of work. If there was a shoddy work that was done, just 2 months after the inauguration, this kind of mishap had happened, and missing link, remember, was an engineering marvel that was really spoken about much. In fact, there were many social media links who had put out a lot of things about the missing link being an engineering marvel. And in the midst of that, such kind of event happening wherein during heavy monsoon, this collapse had happened right at the missing link tunnel, which led to the traffic being snarled for more than around 18 hours. So, well, certainly something, people had the right to criticize is what this opposition people are speaking about. And that should not really be mentioned by the Chief Minister as an attack on Maharashtra. People have a right to criticize the work done by the government and the administration.
0: Very true. Vidya, stay with us. Let us quickly take our viewers through those comments of the Chief Minister once again as to what he said.
1: हमारे जयंत राव जी ने सही बात कही. जिनको कुत्ता नहीं पहुंचता, वो आजकल सोशल मीडिया पर आकर सबको गाली देते हैं, मुख्यमंत्री को भी गाली देते हैं. ऐसे कुछ भाड़े के टट्टे इस मिसिंग लिंक के बारे में भी पैसा ले लेकर सोशल मीडिया पर लिख रहे थे, उनको भी कह देना चाहता हूं, अगर महाराष्ट्र का अपमान करोगे छोड़ूंगा नहीं.
0: On that note, we are shifting focus to another story coming to light from Mumbai this time. It's a rat-infested ice cream parlor that's been highlighted from Mumbai. Hygiene flouted by famous ice cream parlor. It's a prominent ice cream parlor that's now shut over rats. The FDA takes major action against Mumbai's famous K. Rustom and Company food license has been suspended. The Food and Drug Administration, that is the FDA, has taken significant action against K. Rustom and Company, a renowned ice cream brand, a legacy ice cream brand based in Churchgate, Mumbai, that has been in operation for as many as 80 years. Due to violations of food safety and hygiene regulations, FDA has now suspended the establishment's food license and ordered an immediate halt to operations. Vidya continues to be with us on the broadcast. Vidya, this is worrisome when legacy companies like these, food companies like these, flout hygiene rules so blatantly, it becomes a very big cause of concern for consumers.
2: In fact, this entire thing really came in the fore when there was a statewide operation conducted by the FDA to look at any flout. Remember, during monsoon, before monsoon, they do conduct such kind of drives wherein they look at all the establishments, and if there are any flout, there are any of these establishments, they are flouting the rules. And in the midst of that, they found that there were live rats, live flies, expired products, these were lying around in the shop, and that's one of the things that really worried the FDA, which went ahead and has suspended their license. And of course, they are doing that entire work against all those establishments have flouted these rules. However, Rustam Company, because it's one of the most prominent establishments, and as you said, it's a legacy business, and in the midst of that, if such kind of floutations are found, people generally, when they go to Churchgate, they go to the Brabourne Stadium where this entire place is located, they do have this ice cream, and having found that expired products were there, they were the food chain that should have been maintained for an ice cream and all that, but that should have been maintained, that would not being maintained, there were rats and flies roaming around, that really worried the FDA, which then took such strict action against the company.
0: Right, Vidya, thank you for bringing us all those details. We'll keep a tab of how things do, in fact, pan out after this has been shut down. This particular company has been, ice cream parlor has been shut down over these hygiene concerns. Now, shifting our focus to Australia, but this is on a different note. It's a massive raid that's underway in Australia to arrest Muslim grooming gangs targeting Australian women, girls and children, both included. Many associates of the Muslim Middle Eastern Organised Crime Network have been taken into custody under this operation. It's an alleged associate of the notorious Alameddin Organised Crime Network that's been arrested at a home in Western Sydney and charged with child grooming. Mustafa Alameddin, 39, who is related to the members of the Middle Eastern syndicate of the same name, was taken into custody on Wednesday morning after allegedly trying to groom what he thought was a 14-year-old girl online. The NSW police said that interstate officers assumed the online identity of a teenage girl and allegedly had sexually explicit conversations with Alameddin, where he sent and requested explicit photos. This is worrisome what we are learning about, but this operation has come out to, conduct a crackdown on this very network, and several have been arrested in the very operation as well. But grooming gangs, viewers, becomes a very, very big concern internationally. We've seen such instances take place in London as well. Now this has come up in Sydney, in Australia, with an operation now having been launched by the state police there to make sure that the people who are running these such operations there, where they target, they lure women and children into their entire trap, these are now people who are now being arrested. This is news that we are, in fact, bringing to you from Sydney at this point of time, where there are massive raids. They are still underway, let us tell you. The operation is still underway to arrest the Muslim grooming gang members targeting Australian women, girls and children alike. Many of the associates of the Muslim Middle Eastern Organized Crime Network have been taken into custody. Now, the person who was running this entire operation, Mustafa Alameddin, 39, who's related to the members of the Middle Eastern syndicate of the same name, was taken into custody on Wednesday morning after he allegedly tried to groom who he thought was a 14-year-old girl online. So they indeed come out to target those who are vulnerable, those who are young. Catch them young is the motto that they usually work on the basis of. And it's quite concerning, because young children online oftentimes end up being lured into this very trap. And then, in fact, it's a dark path for them down that road. And this is what the crackdown has been launched upon at this point of time. Taking you to Wayanad next, which is in fact going through and reliving that horror of 2024 with another massive landslide having struck them. The death toll in it has now risen to 4. So far, we had seen this particular landslide having claimed 3 lives. Now that number has risen to 4. One more body has been recovered from the debris. Massive landslide in Keralam kills 4 people. Rescue operations, remember, still underway in Wayanad as we speak. It's a tunnel project. That this particular site of the tunnel project is where the particular landslide came out to strike. Now, Shibi Molkeji joining me on the broadcast from the landslide site itself, bringing us more details. Shibi Mol, what exactly is the situation at this given point at the site with rescue operations still continuing days after the landslide hit?
2: Shreya, the rescue operation is continuing after, 2 days after the landslide took place. And it's today morning, 1 hour ago, that they recovered one more body from this landslide site, which means the death toll now stands at 4 and the missing people are 4. So the search operations are going to continue to find these missing 4 people is what we are understanding at this point. The rescue operations are ongoing by dividing this full area into 4 zones. And yesterday also the officials were telling us that the possibility of recovering bodies will be mostly from the first and the third zone. And exactly like that, today one body was recovered from the first zone. So the focus remains that recovering and finding these missing people at this point. First and third zone will be the main focal point of rescue operation. The excavators being used to remove the mud, the debris and find out the missing people. That's the procedure that's happening here. It's continuing to rain, and that's again, yesterday also this was the major issue. It was continuing to rain and there were small mud slips seen here and there happening also. So again, a major task ahead for the rescue operators to continue the rescue operations today. From today onwards, the focus will also be on the river that's flowing on the sideways to find these missing people. So 4 more missing people, once they are found, the rescue operations will come to an end. Till then, the government has decided to go to maximum extent and do whatever possible to find these missing people at this point. And all of them are laborers, migrant laborers who had come here for work as part of this tunnel construction project.
0: Right, Shibi Mol, thank you for bringing us all those details. On that note, viewers, we are consistently keeping an eye out on these very rescue operations, which continue even on the third day after the landslide. And on that note, we are wrapping up the bulletin right here, but do stay tuned as we come back with more news and updates into the next hour. Thank you for watching.
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Well, we're getting you these images of the kind of devastation that is being witnessed across China. These are images coming in from a neighboring country where there is widespread inundation and devastation caused by the weather conditions, typhoon unleashing historic and relentless rainfall across the southern part of China, triggering floods, reservoir breaches, and mass evacuations. From Saturday, about 77% of townships have recorded storm-level rainfall or higher. Which will help the fire and rescue. You've tuned into India's Agenda. I'm Sneha Murdani. Let's get started with the headlines, the top stories at this moment. Rain mayhem in the national capital and the national capital region. Two trees come crashing down in Delhi's east of Kailash. Three-story building collapse, trapping several people. Waterlogging being witnessed across streets. Highways choke with traffic.

0: U.S. launches today, day two of strikes on Iran. In fact, U.S. military targets Iranian military sites. Trump issues a bigger attacks may come threat. Hints at Iran-backed assassination plot. Says I'm target number one. This is the second leg of Prime Minister Modi's three-nation tour. Grand welcome for Prime Minister Modi in Australia. The Prime Minister speaks on West Asia war and Hormuz hurdle, says world navigating the supply chain disruptions. Amid raging controversy over ethanol, Union Minister Gadkari on India Today ticks on ethanol critics, claims no complaints by auto companies. Gadkari brushes off political attacks, says bid to malign me politically.
1: दाढ़ी आज मेरे मन में आया, मैंने डाल दिया इथेनॉल, ऐसा नहीं होता। चार चार साल इसके एक्सपेरिमेंट होते हैं, तो ये कंपनियां वर्ल्ड रेपुटेशन है उनका। क्या ये बिना सोचे समझे किसी के कहने पर ऐसे ही डाल देंगे, ऐसा आपको लगता है क्या? सब टेस्टिंग करते उसके बाद ही आता है, ये कोई पायलट प्रोजेक्ट या प्रायोगिक तत्व पर नहीं आया।
0: Massive jolt to TMC in Bengal. ED freezes TMC's three bank accounts. 440 crore rupees deposits have been frozen. ED cites dishonest financial dealings. TMC calls the move politically motivated. Chaos during Mamta's rally in Kolkata. Mamta loses schools, laps a TMC worker.

0: We'll start this edition with some news just coming in. It's got to do with the Chanda Chori allegations. Ram Temple donation theft and a huge reveal here, viewers. Stolen money laundering formula has been accessed. Explosive Mandir loot probe update. Stolen money has been routed through relatives. Accused used cane to launder cash. Bank trail exposes how the money was then finally laundered. More cash jewelry recovered likely. Accused thought that they would never get caught. Remember, 8 accused are now in police custody. Sources say that the orchard was used to split stolen funds. Police recreate the crime scene with the accused as the investigation deepens into this matter. Counting staff's role is now under the scanner. An insider nexus made this theft very easy is what we are learning. Getting you up to speed with the very latest as far as the investigations, viewers, in the Ram Mandir Chanda Chori allegations are concerned. 8 people have been arrested and the manner in which the money was laundered through relatives, akin of the accused here, is what really is being looked at by the police, and also the fact that there was a deep insider nexus which made theft very easy for these people. Samarth is getting in the very latest on that story. The staffer's role under the scanner and also the counting staffer role and also the kin of the accused seem to be involved in laundering of this money, isn't it, Samarth? What are you picking up?
1: Well, Sneha, there's a big nexus out here, and what we are getting from the police sources, they use the accounts of the relatives in a way to hide their black money and convert that into white money. That's the biggest update we have got from Ayodhya as so far. Another big update is that investigation is on in this particular matter. As in police line, the interrogation of these particular accused is also on, and police, just like yesterday, can take them to some other places, you know, for that particular recovery thing. So it's going to be worth seeing how things unfold from here. But another important update is that police have also, in a way, freeze the accounts of 30 accused in this particular matter. Not accused, but the relatives of the accused. And that will remain freeze till the time the final SIT report comes to an end. So it's going to be worth seeing how things unfold from here. But as far as the investigation is concerned, SIT is also likely to come.
0: Getting you up to speed with the investigations in this case, the manner in which the counting staff's role is now under the scanner. Also, the bank trailers expose how the money was laundered using the relatives of the accused here. So the kin were directly involved. More cash and jewellery recovery likely today is what we're picking up. I'm going straight back to Samarth, who were telling us about how this money was laundered, the bank's involvement here. Also talk to us about possible recoveries today, Samarth.

0: Right, more news coming in at this point in time. Well, the White House is preparing for possible multi-day U.S. military campaign against Iran. The White House, we are learning, is preparing for what could become a multi-day or even a multi-week military campaign against Iran, focused on the Strait of Hormuz, according to an Axios report citing U.S. officials. The report comes after the American president declared the U.S.-Iran ceasefire as over. He made that statement talking about how the ceasefire is now coming to an end, raising questions on what could be the road ahead as far as this war is concerned. Now, a report indicates that there would be a multi-day or multi-week war against Iran.
1: War.
0: Well, since the 28th day of February earlier this year, when the war really started, there's been a certain sense of anxiety with Trump and, in fact, Iran arriving at some sort of a consensus on and off. There was a truce, and which is over now, as announced by the American president. But with the ceasefire over, Trump is now shifting to battle for Hormuz. This is a report by Axios, and this is what we are learning. The length and the severity of the new campaign hinge entirely on Tehran's next move. American officials have now said the war that really began with the goal of degrading Iran's missile capabilities and destroying what really remained of its nuclear program has now evolved into an open-ended fight over the world's most important energy choke point. An American official has said the current escalation could last a day or two, a week or a month, depending on whether Iran continues its attacks on commercial ships in the Strait of Hormuz. Clearly, viewers, diplomacy has been stalled for now, and military pressure is back at the center of President Trump's strategy, is what we are learning. Trump has said that the 60-day ceasefire, which was outlined in the Memorandum of Understanding, was over after an exchange of fire that was actually triggered by Iranian attacks on commercial ships. The White House is now preparing for what viewers could become a multi-day or even a multi-week exchange of fire with Iran over the Strait of Hormuz. And the length and the severity of the new campaign hinges on Tehran's next moves, is what we are learning. Began with the goal of degrading Iran's missile capabilities on the 28th day of February earlier this year and destroying what remained of its nuclear program, has now evolved into an open-ended fight over the world's most important energy choke point, that's the Strait of Hormuz. The official has indicated that the current escalation could last a day or two, a week or a month, depending on whether Iran continues its attack on commercial ships in the Strait of Hormuz. Diplomacy has clearly been stalled for now, and military pressure is certainly back at the center of President Donald Trump's strategy. The ceasefire outlined in the Memorandum of Understanding was over after an exchange of fire triggered by Iranian attacks on commercial ships. America had then launched a second. And U.S. military strikes Shabahar for the first time since ceasefire, opening a new front along Iran's strategic Indian Ocean coast. America has struck Chabahar for the first time since the ceasefire, opening up the new front. This in the southern eastern part of Iran. The U.S. has launched military strikes on the southeastern Iranian port city of Chabahar. I'm going to go straight across to Pranay Upa there. Pranay, this marks the first known U.S. operation in this area since the April ceasefire, isn't it? It represents a significant expansion of the conflict, clearly beyond the Strait of Hormuz now, opening a new frontier.
1: Sneha, I don't think so that this is a new frontier because very close to Chabahar, Bandar Abbas has been targeted by the U.S. military multiple times. And in fact, depending on the Iranian military position, depend on their command and control structure, depending on their, air defense systems, U.S. military is engaging and targeting various locations right from Bandar Abbas to Chabahar to Sirik to Kashim Island to Kharg Island, multiple areas of the Iranian coastline. And you know that Chabahar is strategically located position and post on the coastline of Iran. In fact, there is a significance. You rightly mentioned that, Chabahar port was developed by the Indian companies. And in fact, ahead of this conflict or before the onset of this conflict, India decided to exit from this Chabahar, though India remained committed for the development of this Chabahar port, and in fact given $120 million to the Iranian government as part of the agreement. Indian officials or like Indian company are currently not there in Chabahar. But as far as these visuals are concerned, certainly the targeting of Chabahar has its own resonance in terms of the length and breadth of this conflict, and in fact these locations and especially of strategic importance being targeted by the U.S. military, U.S. CENTCOM, by the U.S. CENTCOM alongside the Iranian coastline. This clearly shows that U.S. is targeting the missile defense systems, the missile silos, the command and control and communication structure of Iran on the coastline of Iran. And this also shows that the hostilities are still there. And in fact, Iran-U.S. relation or West Asia situation at large is actually caught in a very vicious loop, Sneha, where we are again going back. Despite all those ceasefire efforts, all those understandings, signing of MOUs, the West Asia situation is caught into this vicious loop of hostility where we are going back to the similar situation of Iran and United States hitting at each other.
0: That's Pranay. We'll come back to you in a moment from now. We'll listen in also to what the American president has said about this, about the ceasefire really coming to an end.
2: But we've already won militarily. They have very little. They have very little left, and they want to make a deal so badly. They called a little while ago. They want to make a deal so badly. I just don't know if they're worthy of making a deal. I don't know that they're going to honor the deal. That's the problem.
3: If they want to make a deal, why do you think they attacked commercial vessels?
2: Because they're sort of crazy, to be honest with you. They're sort of crazy. They're a little bit out of control, but they want to make a deal. Badly. They are behaving very badly, as they have for 47 years. And, we hit them hard last night after they launched. They launched a couple of, you don't have to know about this, you got stuff on your mind. But they launched a couple of drones and one rocket, one missile, and at ships, because they were in the strait, which they have every right to be. And so we hit them very hard last night. Very, very hard. Probably hit them hard again tonight. I'll give them a little warning. We're going to hit them hard tonight.

0: resources, major outcomes on defense partnerships, critical minerals and energy security. Defense partnership is what is going to be looked at closely. India and Australia to create a defense innovation corridor for defense startups and for manufacturing. This is the bilateral that is going to be the focus today, and there is going to be a strong emphasis on counter-terrorism joint defense declaration to lead to defense industrial corridor and interoperability between forces. Both countries to ramp up partnership is what we are learning in the Indo-Pacific through maritime security roadmap for enhanced maritime domain awareness and coastal surveillance. Indian Army officer is going to be deployed in the Australian Defence College. As far as energy security is concerned, both countries strengthen energy partnerships. Historic uranium agreement to securing uranium supplies for India's civil nuclear energy. India is going to be importing LNG, coal and diesel from Australia, helping its diversification roadmap. Critical minerals and critical technology is going to be looked at. Australia and India to collaborate on critical mineral corridor. Australia and India PACS agreement to collaborate on cyber critical technology and supply chain resilience. Pranay continues to be with us. Pranay, there is in fact a lot on the agenda as far as cooperation in the area of critical minerals and nuclear energy is concerned. The Prime Minister himself has said that this is going to be historic cooperation, isn't it? Take us through the contours.
1: Neha, very significant outcomes are expected from Prime Minister Narendra Modi's Australia visit. He's in Melbourne and engaging in bilateral talks with Australian Prime Minister Anthony Albanese, who warmly welcomed Prime Minister Narendra Modi. And India and Australia are two important pillars of the Quad grouping. In fact, Prime Minister Narendra Modi has recently engaged with all the Quad partners, including US President Donald Trump, Japanese Prime Minister Sanae Takaichi, and now he is engaging with Australian Prime Minister Anthony Albanese. And as far as you listed out all those important areas where both the leaders are expected to take forward India-Australia partnership. And in fact, this visit of Prime Minister Narendra Modi is taking place after the signing up or the implementation of the ACTA agreement, the Economic Cooperation and Trade Agreement between India and Australia. And uranium cooperation is going to be a very important and a significant outcome, which is expected from the bilateral talk between Prime Minister Modi and Prime Minister Albanese, because Australia holds around 28% of global uranium reserve. And in fact, Australia is a significant supplier, a big supplier of the uranium. And you know, the recently Narendra Modi government got the approval of parliament as far as the Shanti agreement is concerned, which is for the development of the civilian nuclear sector of India. India is also engaging with different partners to build the civil nuclear infrastructure in India, building up of the indigenous nuclear reactor as well as collaborating with the global partners as far as the civilian nuclear program is concerned. And in fact, for that, we need high quality uranium. And after the signing up of the civil nuclear agreement and in fact opening up of India's civilian nuclear sector for the global cooperation, this is going to be an important arrangement for long. Australia was hesitant in supply of uranium, but in recent months those hurdles are off, and now both countries are working out mechanism with which the civilian nuclear supply from Australia can come to India. But besides that, the critical mineral supply, the fossil fuel supplies in terms of coal. Because high-quality coal is also expected to land on Indian shores after Prime Minister Narendra Modi's visit to fuel the Indian power sector. And that is also going to be very important. But if you see the agenda of Prime Minister Narendra Modi's visit, it is very diverse. It is of high significance in terms of the outcome, from culture to critical minerals, and from cricket to energy cooperation. Everything
0: it's
1: is there.
0: It's a wide area that's being looked at. I'm going to, in fact, ask you to be with us, Pranay Upadhyay. Leaving it at that for the moment, details of the bilateral is what Pranay was sharing with us. India-Australia set to deepen strategic ties is what we are learning. We're having these images right now, and let's go straight across to these visuals.
2: Australia साथ साथ है, इसलिए एक के बगल में एक दो नहीं हो रहा, एक के बगल में एक 11 हो रहा है।

0: तो दोनों देश मिलकर
1: We heard briefly from the Prime Minister. We'll go back to that soundbite in a second from now, viewers. But the Prime Minister was, of course, speaking about India-Australia relations. He is in the country as part of a three-nation tour. It's a packed agenda aimed at strengthening the India-Australia comprehensive strategic partnership. There are key discussions, and this is going to be on Indo-Pacific cooperation, like we were just telling you. Listen in to what the Prime Minister is saying. All right, we will just get that information on what the Prime Minister was saying and play that soundbite for our viewers once again. But going back to my colleague Pranay Upadhyay, even as we stay with those pictures coming in, Pranay, you were taking us through the details of what is expected today. A renewed push for defence, energy and critical minerals, and of course work on the economic cooperation and trade agreement as well.
2: Teha, you heard Prime Minister Narendra Modi's brief soundbite where he clearly mentioned that India and Australia are not 1+1, but rather they are force multiplier for each other, and that's why they should be treated as 1+1=11. And that is the magnitude of India-Australia cooperation when these two important countries, when they come together as important partners, and also force multiplier for each other, not only in terms of the economic cooperation, because both India and Australia have realized that the immense potential of the ECTA agreement, which actually brought both these economies together, and also the new frontiers of cooperation in terms of the defense, in terms of the co-development and co-production of the defense equipment, in terms of energy supplies, greater cooperation, and also greater confidence is being built between these two important countries. And in fact, people-to-people contact are also important area of cooperation between India and Australia, because large number of Indian diaspora is there. We have seen those pictures of Indian diaspora welcoming Prime Minister Narendra Modi when he landed in Melbourne yesterday. And today, Prime Minister Narendra Modi will be addressing a huge diaspora event. But besides that, his first engagement was with the CEOs of Indian and Australian companies, and there Prime Minister Narendra Modi said that the potential of India is a success story, and there is immense potential in India's growth story for Australian business companies. And in fact, he invited Australian investors to invest in Indian economy and reap the benefit of India's growth story. And besides that, we have heard Prime Minister Anthony Albanese also warmly welcoming Prime Minister Narendra Modi. He posted on social media, Prime Minister Anthony Albanese, he said that, India and Australia are not only coming together, but there is a great synergy. There is a great convergence in our approach towards the management of the Indo-Pacific region for the greater cooperation, for the safer sea lanes of communication, the maritime domain awareness. There are various points of convergence between India and Australia. And that's why big outcomes are expected in terms of defense, in terms of the energy supply, in terms of the critical mineral exploration, the resilience of supply chains. And as I mentioned, Sneha, that from cricket to culture and from energy to exploration of mines and minerals, an elaborate agenda is lined up for Prime Minister Narendra Modi's engagement in Australia. He will be there till about tomorrow, first half. And in fact, thereafter, he will be flying to New Zealand as well, which is a neighboring country of Australia. And the Prime Minister will be traveling to New Zealand. Any Indian Prime Minister would be traveling to New Zealand after a gap of almost 40 years. And this clearly shows that, in the Indo-Pacific region, India is engaging with various partners and exploring the new frontiers of cooperation in terms of economic cooperation, in terms of our strategic ties. And Australia has emerged as an important pillar of India's Indo-Pacific policy, not only in terms of our Quad partnership, because Australia is an important component and pillar of Quad partnership, but also in terms of India's economic cooperation and India's expansion of our economic frontiers.
1: Absolutely. We'll continue that conversation, Pranay, with you in a moment from now. But let's talk a little about why this visit is so important and why Modi's visit to Australia matters. Well, like we've been telling you, viewers, this is to strengthen India-Australia's strategic partnership. It boasts the Quad and Indo-Pacific cooperation, a major push for defence and for maritime security as well. It advances India's clean nuclear energy goals. It also deepens ties in trade and in investment. It's a boost to cooperation on artificial intelligence and on semiconductors. Now, this is an extremely significant visit, and of course, we will be going back to what the Prime Minister was also saying as far as the relationship between both the countries is concerned. A lot on the agenda as far as work to be done between both the nations is concerned. This, remember, is a part of the three-nation tour of Prime Minister Narendra Modi. On the table in Melbourne, just so many things. Expected to focus on the Indo-Pacific cooperation. Also upgrading the India-Australia economic and trade agreement, expanding defence, strategic ties, boosting investment, business collaboration, work on semiconductors and on artificial intelligence. Of course, as always, a meeting with the diaspora, as is always expected. Prime Minister Modi has also spoke about Australia's technology, capital and resources that could help accelerate India's energy transition and signalling possible cooperation in low-carbon aluminium projects. All right, the death toll we're learning in the unfortunate landslide in Kerala's Wayanad has now risen to 5 viewers. One more body has been retrieved from the debris. A massive landslide in Keralam had killed 5 people. Rescue operation is still underway in Wayanad, where the effort is to find, unfortunately, more bodies, and also in the hope of finding people alive trapped under the debris here in Wayanad. It is believed that there are 3 people who are trapped under the debris. I'm going straight across to Shibi. For more on that, unfortunately, Shibi, the death toll has now risen to 5. Talk to us about the speed of the rescue operations that only becomes difficult with the rains, isn't it?
0: Well, exactly, Sneha. In fact, the rain hasn't stopped since the time this incident took place. And that's been a major task for the rescue operators to continue the rescue operations amid this heavy rainfall because it's not stopped raining. And that's the major concern here. But thankfully, they've been able to recover 2 bodies today morning, which means the death toll now stands at 5. 3 people are missing. Now, the whole focus will be on finding these 3 people. The zones are divided. The entire area has been divided into 4 zones. And yesterday also, the minister was telling us that the high possibility of finding these people are mostly from the first and the third zone. And exactly like that, one of them was found from the first zone and the other person today was found from the third zone. The third zone is under the bridge that you can see in the visuals. There's a river, and that it was one body was recovered. The second body today was recovered from that river is what we are learning. So yesterday it was decided that today the river will also be focused, because when you see in 2024, after the landslide, a lot of bodies were recovered from the river that's flowing nearby. So today that was conducted, and that's how they recovered one more body. But now the focus will be on 3 more people missing. They need to find those people, and only then they can conclude this rescue operations as of now. And also the investigation will start soon is what we are learning. The police has registered a case, and the government will form a subcommittee to investigate 2 factors on how this incident took place, and the second one on whether the construction company violated any norms in the agreement that was entered into with the state government. So all these factors will be analysed, and till then, until the report is submitted, the tunnel construction will not take place. After the report, if there is any lapses, if there are any factors that needs to be considered, then only they'll decide whether to go ahead with this project or not, is what the government sources are telling us. But as of now, the rescue operations going on in full swing since morning, and it will only end after they find out the 3 more missing people. All of them were engaged in the construction work of this tunnel project. Though the construction has stopped since the last 3 days before this incident took place, most of these labourers, most of these workers who are managing the construction were staying very close by itself, halted at this place itself, and that's why they got trapped under the debris when this incident took place.
1: All right, I'm going to thank you for the moment, Shibi, with the very latest on that story and telling us about the Wayanad landslide, which has taken, unfortunately, viewers, 5 lives. Take a look at those pictures on your screens at this point in time. Speaking volumes of the difficulty of the rescue operation, which is still underway, it is believed that there could be 3 more people still trapped inside.
3: Yeah.

0: And more news coming in. There's a fresh red alert for the national capital. Delhi NCR on high rain alert. Heavy rains with thunderstorms are expected. Lightning and rains across south and east of Delhi. Fresh red alert issued for rains in the national capital. Take a look at those images coming in where Delhi NCR region has been reeling under intense rains as the monsoons have hit this region, now bringing much relief from the soaring temperatures. But with it comes huge amount of inconvenience, severe waterlogging, traffic jams, as is being seen across Delhi and the national capital region. It's a fresh red alert for Delhi, where further more rains are expected. So this isn't stopping anytime soon. It's the arrival of the monsoons and how. Take a look at these images on your screens at this point in time that speak volumes of the rain mayhem in Delhi city and in the NCR. There's a fresh red alert, which means there would be more rains. The Indian Met Department putting Delhi on red alert, even as in fact, another major metro city, Mumbai, battles flooding and transport chaos. Pretty much the same story in the national capital as well. The IMD has now issued a red alert. There have been several incidents of trains collapsing. Trees collapsing. One in the east of Kailash area near Delhi's National Heart Institute. Adverse weather disrupting railway traffic and regular life in this city. I'm going straight across to Anmol Bali for more on that story at this point in time. Lightning and rains, Anmol, across Delhi city, and things will only get worse given that another red alert has been issued for the national capital and the neighboring regions, isn't it?
1: Sneha, as you know, the Delhi being fresh spells of monsoon rains, because we have been waiting for the monsoon rains for the last 1 week, because on the July 2nd, IMD has announced monsoon for the Delhi, but for almost 2 days, we are seeing heavy rains in the national capital, which has disrupted the traffic movement around the national capital region. If I talk about the current alerts, by the weather department earlier in the morning also, we have seen that they have issued red alert for the rains in the national capital, and now also they have issued the fresh red alert for the heavy rains in the national capital, where they're expecting that winds might be flowing at the speed of 50 to 60 kilometers. They have also advised people to stay indoors. So if they're living in an old building, to be cautious. And even they are all the rainfall around the capital, there we have seen that Mayur Vihar have noted around 103 millimeters, and various other areas of the national capital, like Ridge, has also reported 78 mm rain, and Roli 86 mm rain. And even in Ghaziabad also, we are seeing that Hindon has reported around 134 millimeter rain, and Gurugram also the rain is noted around 27 mm, so which clearly shows the current condition of rains and heavy downpour in the national capital. And please advise people, if they're going out, they'll be prepared.
0: All right, we will in fact connect back with Anmol, getting us those details at this point in time. But he was telling us about the situation in Delhi, which we were perhaps is all set to only worsen given that rains have hit, and this region and the Indian Met Department has said that there would be further rains and thunderstorms given the situation. There is traffic which is being seen, waterlogging in various parts of Delhi and the national capital region. And it's not just Delhi city, but it's also the national capital region. Showers, of course, has brought much relief when it comes to the temperatures being, in fact, the temperatures coming down and offering respite as far as the heat is concerned. The brutal heat really is concerned here in the Delhi NCR region. But look at those images of waterlogging, which is being reported. And courtesy of the waterlogging, heavy traffic jams that were seen in different parts of Delhi and the national capital region. Widespread waterlogging, traffic disruptions that have been witnessed. Images on your screen are from Indrapuram in Ghaziabad, which is a part of the national capital region. It's the territory in and around Delhi where waterlogging has been seen. And there's a similar scene here in Noida, where we are also, and in Delhi city, where life has really been thrown out of gear with roads submerged, traffic hit across Delhi NCR region. Waterlogging reported from various parts, traffic snarls reported from the city, Gurugram, Noida, Ghaziabad, and various other impacts. There's further red alert that has been issued by the Met Department, which means there would be more rains, a fresh spell of rains across Delhi, and the situation is only all set to worsen. Piyush sent us this report earlier. Let's take it.
2: Incessant rain in the last more than 24 hours, massive waterlogging can be witnessed in various parts of Delhi NCR. Right now I'm present at National Highway 24, and this is the area which connects Akshardham to Meerut and then goes towards Haridwar and then to Uttarakhand. Right now from where I'm reporting is the area which falls between Vijayanagar and Lal Kuan of Ghaziabad, and here you can see as to how massive waterlogging can be witnessed. Various vehicles can be seen stuck in traffic. Traffic of more than 2 to 3 kilometers can be seen here. And due to massive waterlogging, many vehicles are stuck. Ambulances are also stuck in these traffic jams. You can see as to how one ambulance is also crossing this traffic jam, which has happened due to the incessant rain. And because of that, waterlogging can be seen here. Yes, there are officials from NHAI, local authorities have also reached here to clear the traffic, to clean the water which has been accumulated here. But due to the continuous rain, water logging continues to be there, and this is certainly causing havoc on the lives of common man. People are facing a lot of problems due to incessant rain, and because of that, water logging can be witnessed in various parts of Ghaziabad. So this is the current situation of Ghaziabad, not only in Ghaziabad, but in various parts of Delhi also, due to incessant rain, waterlogging and traffic jams can be witnessed. Right now, we are present at NH24, and due to waterlogging, people are facing a lot of problem. In fact, commuters are, they are also in problem, because many are, the vehicles of many commuters are now breaking down. Let's try to understand from this man, what happened? Car is bad.
3: How? पानी वानी पहुंच गया बैटरी में.
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3: ऐसे 5 मिनट, 5-10-15 मिनट.
2: 15 मिनट तक थे. So this man was stuck in traffic for around 15 minutes, and you can imagine the situation here as to how, due to water logging, various vehicles have now broken down, and these vehicles are parked here on National Highway itself. And there is one more story, one more visual which I can show you. This is the story of NH24, but on the left side, left pavement of NH24, there is another road which connects the National Highway, and there also you can see as to how one vehicle has broken down and it is stuck there, in drainage. And because no authority turned up there to help the commuter, the owner of vehicle had to leave the spot by leaving his vehicle here at this very spot. So the situation is actually becoming worrisome. People are stuck in traffic for hours and hours, and there is no solution which is being provided to the common man. With video journalist Manish Pitrodi, I'm Piyush Mishra in Ghaziabad for India Today.
0: Well, the alert from the Indian Met Department is a red one, which means that the advice is to stay indoors. But can we? Certainly not. As we can take a look at these images coming in, people are trying to go about their lives even as rains have lashed this region. Heavy rainfall expected. In fact, the Indian Met Department has issued a red alert, which also means that there is a risk of a flash flood. Non-stop downpour, which has been reported from Delhi, Ghaziabad, Noida, Gurugram. This is pretty much the national capital region, which has been affected. Red and orange alerts for Delhi NCR, expecting heavy rain up to 200 millimeters predicted to East NCR, including Noida and Ghaziabad. These are images coming in from different parts of the national capital region. Severe waterlogging has been reported, slow movement of traffic. The Met Department issuing a red alert for all parts of Delhi, warning of extremely heavy rainfall. An orange alert sounded for Noida, Ghaziabad, Meerut and Gurugram. I'm going to go straight across now to my colleague Piyush at this point in time. Piyush, where are you? What does it look like? I think things will only get worse given that a red alert has been issued for Delhi. The advice is that one should stay indoors, but that certainly isn't an option for most of us, isn't it?
4: Well, absolutely, Sneha, and because of the incessant rain, we are now seeing waterlogging, which has taken place in various parts of Delhi and NCR. And we have been reporting for the last 1 hour from a spot at National Highway 24, which falls between Vijayanagar and Lal Kua of Ghaziabad. And here, in the last 1 to 2 hours, we saw massive waterlogging and massive traffic snarl. But as we reported from here, we were showing our report on India Today and Aaj Tak, the authorities turned up here, and now this traffic snarl has been cleared. The water level has now come down, and let's try to also show you the visuals of National Highway authorities who came here in this vehicle, and let me try to understand from them the kind of efforts which they have put in, because we showed this on our news channel. The authorities turned up here. आप लोगों ने काफी मेहनत करके यहाँ पे पानी तो कम करा दिया, पानी अभी भी यहाँ पर है क्या? जाम पूरी तरह से खाली
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4: 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They have now cleared the mess which had accumulated there, the garbage which had accumulated there on one side of highway. Yes, there is some relief to the commuters. Few minutes back we could see massive traffic jam, but it has now come down. Why? Because the water level has also decreased. They are also telling us that in the last more than 12 to 13 hours there has been incessant rain, and due to continuous rain water logging happened. But now they have tried their best to clean the traffic jam. The water level has also come down, but everywhere we will not see these officials reaching. There are various places where water logging has crossed the level of 2 to 3 meters. At one side, this is the situation of National Highway 24. On my left hand side, the pavement which connects National Highway 24 is also severely affected. You can see waterlogging on the left hand side of this pavement also. In fact, there is a vehicle also which is stuck there, and the vehicle owner requested authorities to reach there to help him. But when nobody turned up there, the owner has left and his vehicle is still stuck in a drain which is right next to the pavement which connects National Highway 24. So this is the real situation here right now from where I am reporting. And only at National Highway 24, but at various parts of Ghaziabad, water level has crossed the mark of 2 to 3 level.
0: I'm going to leave it there for the moment, Piyush, getting us all of those details at ground report and the voices from the ground on how they are dealing with this situation. Well, the ethanol debate is only heating up, but the government is pushing back hard amid criticism over ethanol blended fuel and concerns about vehicle performance. Union Transport Minister Nitin Gadkari, in an exclusive interview with India Today, has dismissed allegations that ethanol damages engines. Gadkari says there is no evidence of vehicular issues, accuses critics of running paid campaigns, and argues that ethanol is key to reducing India's dependence on imported crude oil, boosting energy security and supporting farmers. He's also rejected allegations of any personal gain, saying his stake in ethanol production is negligible and that sugar mills existed long before the ethanol program. The center is also highlighting India's ethanol roadmap. E15 has been in use for 3.5 years. E20 has been rolled out since April 2025. E25 is still under testing, while the rollout of E85 for flex fuel vehicles has begun, maintaining that alternative fuels remain central to India's long-term energy strategy.
7: आज जो जितनी कंट्रोवर्सीज हो रही हैं कि गाड़ियां खराब हो रही हैं, कोई कह रहा है उसका रबर का इस्तेमाल जहां होता है वो गल जाता है, क्या ये सही है या फिर केवल एक डर है, क्या है? क्योंकि कुछ
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9: complexity of our defense exercises and further build interoperability between our defense forces. We undertake to consult on defense related developments in the Indo-Pacific that affect our shared interests. In addition, we have endorsed a joint maritime security collaboration roadmap and agreed to a new Australia-India partnership on cyber, critical technologies and supply chains. Today we have welcomed the signature of the Memorandum of Understanding for the Australia-Canada-India Technology and Innovation Partnership, driving trilateral cooperation with our shared partner Canada on critical and emerging technologies. And as we expand our cooperation in science and technology, we have agreed to commission a temporary space tracking terminal on Cocos Keeling Islands, which will support India's landmark Gaganyaan human spaceflight program. Of course, no country has been immune to the economic impacts from the conflict in the Middle East. And as such, the Prime Minister and I have welcomed a joint statement on energy security. This statement recognises the importance of supply chain resilience and accelerating the energy transition, including promoting the uptake of renewable energy resources and the electrification of our energy systems. For too long, we have worked with connected supply chains but disconnected approaches. This action is a step to bridge that divide. Today, we can confirm the signing of the administrative arrangement to enable uranium exports to India for peaceful purposes under the 2015 Australia-India Nuclear Cooperation Agreement. The arrangement facilitates Australian uranium exports to India to help increase the share of non-fossil fuel power capacity, providing an additional market for the Australian resources sector. I'm also pleased to announce that Australia will re-award Perdaman Major Project status for its Project Ceres, helping facilitate the development of Australia's largest urea plant in Karratha, Western Australia. Further, we have confirmed their ongoing cooperation on critical minerals, including a refreshed MOU between Geoscience Australia and Geological Survey of India. Finally, I welcome progress to repatriate the remains of an Australian First Nations ancestor held in the Government Museum of Chennai. The ancestor will be voluntarily and unconditionally repatriated by India to their traditional custodians. In the spirit of friendship, Australia will voluntarily return several items of cultural significance to India, previously held in the collections of the National Gallery of Australia and the Art Gallery of New South Wales. Prime Minister Modi, I thank you sincerely, you and your delegation, for your warm engagement. While we are separated by an ocean, we are indeed the closest of friends. Today marks the next era in our partnership, as we are reminded that we need to continue our ongoing work. I invite you, Prime Minister, to deliver your remarks.
10: Thank you. Your Excellency, Prime Minister Albanese, दोनों देशों के डेलीगेट्स, मीडिया के साथियों, नमस्कार। मेलबर्न में मेरे और मेरे डेलीगेशन के शानदार स्वागत और आतिथ्य के लिए मैं अपने मित्र प्रधानमंत्री एल्बनिस 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
11: थैंक यू।
0: All right, you heard from Prime Minister Narendra Modi there, in fact, inviting his counterpart to India. Also, it's a joint statement that you heard, details of the Prime Minister has spoken about. We're working at joint sporting ties for the next few years, talking about the language of cricket and also the game, the joy that the game brings in both the countries. Prime Minister Modi has spoken on how this relationship can be taken forward. He's addressed the joint press meeting with Australian Prime Minister Anthony Albanese, wherein he said and he expressed his gratitude for the welcome that was awarded. He's spoken about the kind of efforts that the Australian Prime Minister has put in ensuring, in improving the relationship between both the countries. In fact, he said his personal efforts and commitment have given new heights and breadth to India-Australian relationship. He said, I commend him for this invaluable contribution. In fact, the Australian Prime Minister also spoke about the 6 years of India and Australia's comprehensive strategic partnership. It has never been more consequential than it is today, said Anthony Albanese. Our partnership has never been stronger. The focus on deepening and diversifying the relationship between our countries so that we can continue to grow from strength to strength. Both leaders in touching upon the landmark agreements which have been arrived at, saying that they expand the relationship across defense and security, education, science and technology. Importantly, an important message from Prime Minister Modi on terror, saying that it touches every region, every country, and has called for peace and dialogue in the ongoing West Asia war. In the context of the tensions in the West Asian region, the Prime Minister has made that significant statement. Going back to what the Australian Prime Minister has said, he spoke about several memorandums of understanding that have been done on various areas of partnership and cooperation. Of course, both the countries have spoken about the signing of the arrangement to enable uranium exports to India, importantly for peaceful purposes, is what was underscored. Listen in.
9: Today we can confirm the signing of the administrative arrangement to enable uranium exports to India for peaceful purposes under the 2015 Australia-India Nuclear Cooperation Agreement. The arrangement facilitates Australian uranium exports to India to help increase the share of non-fossil fuel power capacity, providing an additional market for the Australian resources sector. I'm also pleased to announce that Australia will re-award Perdaman Major Project status for its Project Ceres, helping facilitate the development of Australia's largest urea plant in Karratha, Western Australia.
10: Bharat aur Australia do vibrant democracies hain, do multicultural societies hain aur do महत्वपूर्ण ओशन पावर्स हैं, हमारी ये समानताएं और हमारा कॉमन वर्ल्ड व्यू हमें गहरे आपसी विश्वास के साथ निरंतर 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
0: All right, the Prime Minister detailing on what was discussed, and of course the Prime Minister Narendra Modi and the Australian Prime Minister announcing critical mineral pact. But aside that, for a second, I'm going to go straight to Pranay to talk a little about what else was said by Prime Minister Modi. Pranay, he's spoken about the importance for diplomacy and dialogue at a time when the American president has spoken about the end of ceasefire, clearly indicating that diplomacy is for the moment off the table, isn't it? With Prime Minister Modi seeking peace, security and dialogue in this atmosphere of war and uncertainty.
11: And in fact, Prime Minister Narendra Modi and Prime Minister Anthony Albanese did make this reference in their joint statement that there are concerns about the geostrategic uncertainty and the threats to regional peace and stability. And both countries and both the leaders said that they encourage all parties to work together regarding the peaceful solution of the disputes and call for the resolution of these disputes without the threat or use of force or coercion in accordance with the international law. And also, in terms of the nuclear cooperation, both countries, you heard Prime Minister Modi and Prime Minister Anthony Albanese making reference about uranium cooperation and civil and nuclear partnership between India and Australia. But both leaders in their joint statement also said that we seek a peaceful world free of nuclear weapons. And to this end, reiterate India and Australia's commitment for the non-proliferation and global complete and non-discriminatory and verifiable nuclear disarmament. This is a very significant statement coming from both the leaders in the special context of the regional situation, especially revolving around the West Asia situation about Iran's nuclear program. Both India and Australia said that they remain committed for the denuclearization of the world, but that process should be complete and non-discriminatory, and it should be verifiable in terms of nuclear disarmament. But besides that, both countries, they have aligned their strategic objectives. Both the leaders have expressed the convergence of their views in terms of the management of the Indo-Pacific region, the kind of infrastructure which needs to be developed for the resilient logistic supplies in the region. And besides that, India and Australia have issued a defense security cooperation agreement wherein both the countries will be sharing the new and emerging technologies. They will be working together to put a curb on the financing of terrorism, ensuring the critical infrastructure and crowded space management in terms of the maritime domain awareness, and also both countries, both the security agencies and their security apparatus will be working for the to check the online radicalization. Besides that, both countries will also be working to align their defense co-production and co-development as well. And you heard Prime Minister Narendra Modi making a reference about India-Australia partnership on cyber and critical technologies and supply chain, which is India-Australia PACT. And also in terms of economic cooperation, you know that that India and Australia have recently implemented the ECTA agreement, economic cooperation and trade agreement, and both countries are working together for the comprehensive economic partnership agreement.
0: Pranay, be with us. We'll continue that conversation on what all has been discussed as far as the agenda of both the countries is concerned. I would say the joint agenda. But what really stands out, viewers, is the Uranium Pact and how that is the key. And we'll tell you the reasons why in this explainer. Well, it's certainly a massive boost to India's energy security. It also ensures the long-term supply of uranium, which is much needed. It is a boost for India's civilian nuke projects, Nuke for Peace. It diversifies India's uranium supply and the sources of supply. It's a big boost for prime ministers and the Indian government's current focus on clean energy and our goals. Prime Minister Narendra Modi has now, in fact, has given out their joint statement with the Australian Prime Minister Anthony Albanese. This is, of course, a part of his three-nation tour. Well, from a grand ceremonial welcome by the Australian Prime Minister to a meeting with the members of the diaspora, the Prime Minister received a grand welcome. Both countries have held delegation-level talks. A few stories that grabbed attention. Take a look. Prime Minister Narendra Modi received a ceremonial welcome and a guard of honour in Melbourne as he officially began the Australia leg of his three-nation tour after concluding a successful state visit to Indonesia. The Australian Prime Minister has welcomed Prime Minister Modi at the ceremonial event held at the Government House, Victoria, where the National Anthem of India was played and the Australian forces accorded full ceremonial honours. Capturing a moment of warm camaraderie that transcends formal diplomacy, Prime Minister Modi and the Australian Prime Minister shared a historic selfie after participating in the India-Australia CEO Forum, an economic roadmap business reception. The candid moment perfectly encapsulated the spirit of the high-profile economic and strategic engagement between the two nations. Prime Minister Modi and his counterpart, Albanese, addressed the high-profile India-Australia CEO Forum, an economic roadmap business reception in Melbourne. Addressing the business reception, Prime Minister Modi said, the India-Australia partnership has entered a transformative high-tech era. He outlined a visionary roadmap to accelerate bilateral trade towards its monumental $100 billion target by 2030, emphasizing a structural transition to high-value, future-ready commerce. Prime Minister Modi witnessed a number of cultural performances presented to welcome him upon his arrival in Melbourne, including a unique fusion of the Australian traditional instrument and the Indian tabla, a 10-piece symphony orchestra rendition of Ma Tujhe Salam, and a Kathak dance as well. As always, a grand welcome by members of the Indian diaspora in Melbourne after his arrival in Australia. In a post on his social media handle, Prime Minister Modi said the weather in Melbourne may have been cold, but the warm welcome he received from the Indian community was truly unforgettable. Prime Minister Modi was moved by the captivating cultural performances, he said, that were presented to him to welcome him, and he praised them. Prime Minister Modi also met former Australian Prime Minister Scott Morrison in Melbourne. The Prime Minister, of course, is in a three-nation visit to Indonesia. That is wrapped up. Right now, he's in Australia. Next stop is New Zealand. Former Australian Prime Minister Scott Morrison said an Australia-India relationship is vital to the security of the Indo-Pacific region. Prime Minister Modi and the Australian Prime Minister Anthony Albanese held delegation-level talks in Melbourne. On bilateral ties, the Prime Minister said India-Australia partnership makes 1+1=2, to which the Prime Minister quipped, and when one and one stand side by side, they make 11. The witty remark drew hearty laughter from everyone in the room, underscoring the friendly spirit of India-Australia.

0: where we play an important role in global forums as well, and working together, our voices is more than 1 + 1 = 2. In this case, because we have a lot of partners.
1: And let's get you more news as far as the weather condition is concerned. We are learning of another landslide which has now hit Uttarakhand's Tehri region. And all unoccupied building was damaged in this landslide. Well, the District Disaster Management Officer, Brijesh Bhatt, said the affected area was evacuated for safety reasons. An investigation revealed that evacuation work or excavation work, I beg your pardon, was being carried out by an individual for the construction of a hotel that actually caused a section of the hillside to crack, triggering the landslide. This is now being investigated. Two restaurants are put at risk following a landslide on National Highway 707A at the Kadukal around 4 p.m. on Wednesday. As a precautionary measure, both restaurants, nearby kiosks, workers' shanties were also evacuated. The building in Tehri that has come crashing down, and the situation remains rather grim in this region, with reportedly landslides being seen in different parts of Uttarakhand. This is the Tehri region. However, thankfully, it's been a narrow escape for two hotels that were just there. An old dilapidated building was being, in fact, was being brought down, and there was excavation work that was being carried out. Pictures are of the landslide that has occurred, and this is from the Tehri region. The landslide brought the old building down. Some excavation work was being done. This matter is now being investigated, is what we are learning. Occupied building was damaged in the landslide. The District Disaster Management Officer, Brijesh Bhatt, said the affected area was immediately evacuated for safety reasons. Now, viewers, remember, this is the Tehri region in Uttarakhand and is prone and extremely prone to landslides in these weather conditions. This, however, has not, in fact, has, there's been a narrow escape for two hotels which were nearby, is what we are learning. It's a building in Tehri that has come crashing down.
2: Oh my God.
1: It's a landslide on National Highway 707 in the Tehri Garhwal region. Even as there continues to be a red alert for Haridwar and the Pauri Garhwal region. Images on your screen, perhaps caught on a mobile phone camera, shows how a building came crashing down after a landslide occurred near shops at the Kadukal, which is National Highway 707A, damaging an old vacant building. Ankit has more. Ankit, we do know that this area is extremely prone to landslides in these weather conditions. You know, talk to us about how this landslide is now being attributed to excavation work. Also, I understand that there's been a narrow escape for these small kiosks that were there in this area.
3: Absolutely. It's one of the rural areas in Tehri district, and it's as per the details we got, it happened last evening when two buildings washed down in a gorge, and luckily people were evacuated timely when authorities were there, and they were actually evacuated. The workers in nearby restaurants, and in timely evacuation also saved people's lives. However, it's prone. The area is prone to landslide because, as we can see in the pictures and visuals, that the structures are built on slope in that area. So obviously, it's very vulnerable to landslide during heavy rainfall. And let me tell you that today morning, we woke up with heavy rainfall in Uttarakhand. Several parts have been alerted in wake of heavy rainfall warning, especially in Haridwar and Pauri district, with red alert for the next 2 hours, followed by the orange alert in Garhwal regions and Kumaon regions respectively. Yeah.

0: I'm going to thank you for the moment, Ankit, with those details at this point in time, telling us about the situation in this region. More news coming in. The death toll in the Wayanad landslide has now risen to 5, is what we are learning. One more body has been recovered from the debris. A massive landslide that took place in Keralam killed 5 people. The rescue operation is still underway, and the hope is that there are 3 people missing and that they could be found alive, is what the authorities are hoping at this point in time, even as they continue to clear the debris looking for 3 missing people. 5 people have died in this tragedy as of now. That's the update from the authorities in Wayanad in Kerala, where a landslide, in the very moment that landslide took place, caught on camera, since has gone viral. The death toll now being told to be 5. 3 people are still missing, and one body that was recovered from zone 1 of the search area this morning. Rescue teams retrieved 2 more bodies from the disaster site. Now the death toll stands at 5. Searches are going to be carried out, is what the authorities have indicated, even as they continue and race against time to clear the debris. Search operation continues in the designated zones, is what we are learning. Shibi sent us this report earlier. Take a look.
1: Rescue operations are continuing in Wayanad, where the landslide took place 2 days ago. It's the 3rd day of rescue operations, and today morning 2 bodies were recovered, which means the death toll now stands at 5 and the missing people are 3. So the focus now will be to find these 3 missing people. The rescue operations are taking place by dividing the region into 4 zones. The first and the third zone is where the authorities say has a possibility of recovering more people, more bodies, is what the authorities say. So the focus will be on the first and the third zone. In fact, today morning when 2 bodies were recovered, one was first found from the first zone and the second one was from the third zone. Now, the third zone is the river that's flowing under the bridge. Today, a focus has been shifted to the river also, because in 2024, a lot of bodies were recovered. When the landslide took place in Churamala Mundakai, a lot of bodies were recovered from the river. So today that focus will be on the river also. But the first and third zone, that will be the main focus, is what the administration has informed. The bodies recovered has been shifted to hospital after the post-mortem. It will be handed over to the families. Most of them are migrant labourers. So all the measures have been undertaken to transfer their bodies to their natives, to their respective states, is what the chief minister confirmed yesterday. The rescue operations will continue. It has been raining non-stop, and that's been one of the major concerns since the time this incident took place in carrying out the rescue operations. The excavators and other big machineries are being used to take out this debris and find out the missing people. That's the focus here, and it will continue throughout the day until all these people, missing people, are found. With video journalist Tinku Rajshekar, Shubhi Molkeji, Funny India Today from Wayanad.
0: Let's tell you about monsoon wreaking havoc in the Delhi NCR region, now leading to waterlogging and several other problems. 2 cases of trees collapsing were reported in the national capital after heavy downpour. One in the east of Kailash, and actually both in the east of Kailash region. This is the South Delhi part. This is the southern part, rather, of Delhi, for those unaware. Well, the first incident was reported outside the National Heart Institute Hospital, where it is actually in the main road, where the other took place near the ISKCON Temple. Not just Delhi, the entire national capital region, which is Noida, Ghaziabad, Gurgaon, and many other parts, Faridabad as well, have been facing problems since morning. In the Mehrauli area of Delhi, waterlogging was reported. In UP's Ghaziabad, the water gushed into the basement of a building in the Bharat City Society, flooding it. Meanwhile, in Indrapuram, traffic was seen moving at a snail's pace. In Noida, people were seen crossing water-filled streets. Meanwhile, the BJP government in Delhi has boasted of water-logging freeze roads, saying that there is no waterlogging. Well, the Delhi chief minister also released pictures of several areas that had witnessed waterlogging in the past but remained free of waterlogging this year.
2: दिल्ली एनसीआर में पिछले 24 घंटे से लगातार बारिश हो रही है और अभी भी मौसम विभाग ने रेड अलर्ट जारी किया है। दिल्ली एनसीआर हरियाणा के ज्यादातर इलाकों में भारी बारिश और उसकी तस्वीरें भी सामने आने लगी 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
0: And three people were killed after a three-story building under construction collapsed in northwest Delhi's Rohini area on Wednesday evening. These are images on your screen from the very spot where this happened. A death toll has risen to three after rescue teams recovered two more bodies from the debris during an overnight operation. A rescue operation that continued through the night has now been completed. Five people were pulled out from the rubble, but three of them couldn't be saved. According to the DFS officials, fire personnel rescued three people from the collapsed building. Two of them were declared dead after being taken out of the debris, while another person suffered injuries and was admitted to a hospital for treatment. While before emergency teams reached the site, local residents had managed to rescue one person. Delhi police have launched an investigation to examine whether the construction followed approved plans, assess the quality of the work, identify any structural changes, and determine whether negligence by any individual or agency led to this collapse.
3: रोहिणी में बुधवार की शाम को एक बिल्डिंग कोलैप्स हुई थी। मैं अभी उसी जगह पर खड़ा हूँ, देख सकते हैं जोर शोर से जो रेस्क्यू है वो यहाँ पर किया जा रहा है। फिलहाल जो मलबा था वो तो यहाँ से हटा लिया गया, 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
0: The situation across the country remains grim following incessant rainfall. Take a look at the situation from across the country. Heavy rainfall triggered a major landslide in Tehri, Uttarakhand, leading to the collapse of a house. The landslide occurred at 4 p.m. on Wednesday, following which authorities evacuated two restaurants, roadside stalls and workers' shelters as a precautionary measure. Meanwhile, another Uttarakhand city, Haridwar, is witnessing severe waterlogging in several areas, After a heavy downpour, people and vehicles were seen wading through flooded streets. An underpass was seen nearly submerged in water. In Delhi city, two trees came crashing down in South Delhi, that's east of Kailash. Following incessant rains, waterlogging and traffic jams were reported in many areas. Next to Delhi, in Noida also, that saw waterlogging. Water entered several houses. Residents were seen walking through knee-deep water in many areas. The Indian Met Department has issued a red alert for Delhi NCR, advising people to stay indoors. Tell you about Bombay city, when in Mumbai, the BMC has put up warning posters in several hazardous trees that have been leaning or could fall during heavy rains. This comes after the trees, or rather the city, witnessed several cases of trees uprooting, which also claimed the life of an 11-year-old boy, Vihan. Continues to be one of our top focus stories, viewers. It's time for a quick commercial break. We're back in 2 minutes.
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1: And we have more news coming in. Well, the Goon Sena Neta has been now discharged from hospital. Well, he developed chest pain after there were talks of him getting arrested. He's been discharged now. Ramesh Mathre is to be discharged shortly from the Thane Civil Hospital. He was admitted yesterday after much furore over his video in which he was seen abusing medical staff at a hospital in Dombivli. He is going to be produced in court as well at around 2 p.m. is what we are learning. Divesh is getting in more details on that story. So the noose tightening around him, he has to be produced in court. After all that he said about his chest pain, etc., etc., and gave all kinds of excuses about the camera angle being wrong that suggested that he'd hit the star, but he hadn't. He has to now face the law, isn't it, Divesh?
2: Well, Ramesh Mathre, the corporator who assaulted doctors and nurses at the Shastri Nagar Municipal Hospital, has been arrested. But after a few hours after his arrest, he complained of chest pain, high blood pressure, also suffers from kidney and prostate issues. And that is why he was hospitalized at the Thane Civil Hospital. In some time, he'll be discharged from the Thane Civil Hospital. And then he'll be produced in court at Kalyan, where police are expected to seek his custody remand so that he could be interrogated further. He could be taken into remand at the police station while he's in custody. But it will depend on the court, what the court decides. Meanwhile, it's also being said that he might also, Ramesh Mathre could also cite his age as an issue at the court. He's age 72. But police are positive that they'll be seeking his remand.
1: I'm going to leave it at that for the moment. Divesh getting us those details, telling us about the Goon Neta, who is going to be produced in court. Remember, he was caught on camera abusing and hitting the staff at a hospital in Dombivli. He then complained of chest pain. Before that, he said the camera angle was such that it suggested that he was beating up the hospital staff, but that was not true. That's what he said. But look at those images, the CCTV camera that has caught him beating up and abusing the staff at a hospital in Dombivli. Listening to what Ramesh Mathre said.
3: आणि मी ठासून सांगतो या ठिकाणी का मी महिला डॉक्टरवर हात उचललेला नाही. ही जी टी व्ही फुटेज मध्ये सी सी कॅमेरा फुटेज मध्ये जे येते तर कॅमेऱ्याचा अँगल बोल येत असेल ती महिला डॉक्टर माझ्या मुलीसारखी आहे 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
1: And in related news, doctors have returned to duty in the hospital in Maharashtra where there were protests, remember, because they were extremely upset about the developments from the hospital in Dombivli where the Sena co-operator had beaten up the hospital staff. Well, the Shastri Nagar Municipal Hospital CMO, Dr. Sadia Pinjari, was on strike in protest being called off at the hospital and OPD started functioning. All staff have resumed duty and this after talks of an alleged resignation of a doctor. They've said that they haven't really received any news of a resignation as of now.

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1: More news coming in. Chief Minister of Tamil Nadu, CM Vijay, would be handing over job appointment orders on compassionate grounds to 32 family members. And this is a big gesture for the kin of the stampede victims. One each from the families of the victims who died in the tragic Karur stampede would be given jobs, is what the government of Tamil Nadu has announced. And the Chief Minister would be handing over 32 job letters for one person each from the family that lost a loved one in the Karur tragedy. Well, developments are reporting from Tamil Nadu. Remember, during the course of the election campaign last year in the month of September, there was a horrific stampede that took place in Karur. Chief Minister Vijay now is going to be handing over 32 job letters to one person each from the family members of one of the victim of the tragedy. One job offer, in fact, to the family of the victims of the stampede.
2: இந்த ஆணை பிறப்பிக்கப்பட்டது என்பது ஒரு வரவேற்கத்தக்க விஷயம். பட் ஆனா அன்னைக்கு கரூர் நடந்த சம்பவத்திற்கு அவர் அன்னைக்கு அங்கிருந்தே ஒரு ஆறுதல் கூறியிருந்தால் இதைவிட அது இன்னும் நன்றாக இருந்தது. 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
1: I'm going straight across to Pramod for more on that story. Pramod, while those lives have been lost, but nevertheless, this is a very important and a big gesture on the part of the Chief Minister, isn't it?
3: Really, Sneha, September 27 is an extremely tragic day, 2025, yes, for the state of Tamil Nadu. And 41 lives were lost on that particular day. And we saw on the ground what exactly has happened. Now, the Chief Minister, after becoming Chief Minister, he's keeping his promises. He's going over there. And this is where, kind of like, you know, we've come to know that government jobs are going to be given to the families of all the victims. That comes up to number 32. 41 victims died that day. 5 people died over there, including women and children. And now the Chief Minister wants to go over there in a kind of, you know, expressing his solitude and stating that he's become the Chief Minister and keeping his promise. Apparently, he's going to go over there and this is going to happen. This is where now the opposition is raising all these kind of questions. And this is how you saw Naina Nagarajan also responding to it, claiming that first, the Karur MLA resigned. That is Vijay Bhaskar from AIDMK resigned. And now the government jobs are going to be given to them. The Naina Nagarajan very clearly says that there is nothing wrong in doing it. But he says that Vijay, when that tragedy occurred, he should have been there. So this is how Naina Nagarajan is criticizing this particular situation. Sneha.
1: I'm going to, in fact, leave it there for the moment. But Pramod, do continue to be with us. We're getting in more details on that story as far as the victims of the Karur tragedy is concerned. Let's take a look at these developments. The BJP has called government jobs for Karur stampede victims politically motivated, welcomes the move, but says Vijay should have remained in Karur after tragedy struck. BJP Chief of Tamil Nadu has said it is rather welcoming to see CM going to Karur, but had he been there the day the tragedy occurred to express his condolence, it would have been far more appreciated. Today he's become the Chief Minister. There is nothing wrong with the government job order. But had he been there and expressed his condolence, it would have been better. Listen in.
2: பட் ஆனா அன்னைக்கு கரூர் நடந்த சம்பவத்திற்கு அவர் அன்னைக்கு அங்கிருந்தே ஒரு ஆறுதல் கூறியிருந்தால் இதைவிட அது இன்னும் நன்றாக இருந்தது. அன்றைக்கே கூட இருந்து ஆறுதல் கூறியிருந்தால் இன்னைக்கு 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
1: Pramod continues to be with us. This is politically motivated, is a charge of the Bharatiya Janata Party at a time when this move is being welcomed, Pramod.
3: Surely, Sneha, the Chief Minister, even before reaching Karur, he's facing quite a lot of hindrances. Certain parties have gone to the court, even the Supreme Court DMK went over with a plea, and also a PIL was also mentioned in the Madras High Court Madurai bench. And now Naina Nagendran has also criticized this particular situation, claiming that the Chief Minister's expressive manner and the Chief Minister's trying to give the government jobs to 32 families and victims' families is all acceptable and welcome. But the Naina Nagendran also questions why the Chief Minister, when he was Vijay over there, the party leader of TVK, he should have been there to express the condolence when the tragedy actually struck. And then he says that this is completely politically motivated, and he's also questioning, even before this program could be planned, Karur, Vijay Bhaskar from AIDMK, the MLA from Karur, had resigned. So he's connecting everything together over here, Sneha.
1: Be with us. I'm going to come back to you in a moment from now, Pramod Madhav, with the very latest on that story, telling us about how the Chief Minister is going to be having, in fact, handing over 32 job letters to those families. One person from each family will get a government job. And these are families, remember, of victims of the Karur stampede tragedy. The BJP says this is politically motivated. Madras High Court is seeking an explanation from the Tamil Nadu government for using schools and colleges for Chief Minister Vijay's birthday celebration. The DMK lawyer, Kavi Ganesan, has filed an appeal. It's a petition seeking an inquiry into alleged use of educational institutions by the TVK cadre for Chief Minister's birthday celebration on the 22nd of June. Well, the Madras High Court has ordered given a notice to the Tamil Nadu government seeking an explanation on the same matter. Pramod continues to be with us. Pramod, this has been raised by the opposition DMK at this point in time. We'll just go back to Pramod Madhav in a moment from now, though the court has indicated that they are seeking an explanation from the government on why the Chief Minister's birthday celebrations were held in government institutions and schools, etc. Remember, it's a plea that has been filed by a lawyer who is from the DMK, the opposition DMK. The Madras High Court is seeking an explanation for Vijay's birthday party celebrations because they were held at various government institutions. And that's the question that the court is asking of the government now. Remember, Chief Minister Vijay celebrated his birthday on the 22nd of June, various education institutions were occupied by the TVK cadre. For the same, DMK lawyer Kavi Ganesan has now filed a plea seeking an inquiry into use of education institutions by TVK cadre. Pramod, on the 22nd of June and even before that, TVK cadre were using various government institutions for the reasons of celebration. What is the discrepancy here exactly? Point that out to us. And also talk to us about what the plea really says.
3: Well, Sneha, the important issue over here is multiple kind of reels have come forward showing the TVK caterers or TVK office bearers actually entering government schools and trying to, celebrate the victory of the Chief Minister Vijay or be it birthday celebrations and such. And what they generally do is that either they take a portrait of the Chief Minister to the government schools and show them to the students, and a reel apparently, is posted, or they would actually, show the Chief Minister in various forms. So this is where DMK has taken contention of it, claiming that the government schools, party leaders entering a government school and then using the students for such activities is unacceptable. This is the kind of way DMK has brought this petition, and now the court has sought for a response on this, Shreya.
1: Pramod Madhav with the very latest on that story. We'll just connect with him in a moment from now, but we're telling you about what has happened here. Remember, the Madras High Court has now sought an explanation from the government, the TVK government in the state, asking them questions as to why during the course of the birthday celebrations of the Chief Minister, why was it that government institutions were used to, in fact, by the TVK cadre for the celebrations? That's a question the court is asking of the government. And this has happened only after a plea was filed by the DMK, a lawyer of the DMK, who had approached the Madras High Court regarding the same. More news coming in. Well, Thiruma calls for TVK and DMK unity in the national level, says both parties should come together to strengthen the national opposition at this point in time. says TVK and DMK coming together is necessary to oppose the Bharatiya Janata Party. Nayanar has slammed Thiruma over DMK and TVK to oppose BJP, says Modi will once again, in fact, be at the helm of affairs or be in a position to form the government in 2029, claims neither TMC or DMK are with the Indy Alliance, claims Thiruma is causing confusion. Sunil.
4: முடியும்போது இந்தியா பிளாக் எப்படி வலுவா இருக்கும் இந்த கேள்வியை நாங்க எழுப்பினேன். ஏன்னா அந்த இடத்துல எனக்கு என்னுடைய பார்வை நேஷனல் பெர்ஸ்பெக்டிவ், ஒரு தேசிய அளவிலான பார்வையிலிருந்து நான் அந்த 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
1: Right, so you heard there from the VCK chief. Well, this is a statement that has been made, extremely important and significant at a time when there is so much buzz over the kind of changes in various equations and alliances that have been realigned in the state of Tamil Nadu. I'm going to go straight across to Pramod. Pramod, do put this into perspective. Asking for TVK and DMK unity in national level, that's Thiruma. You know, I think anything and everything is possible in politics, isn't it?
3: It surely is, Neha. Yes. But the interesting factor here is that, like, even the alliance parties of DMK, the former alliance parties, are not okay with this kind of statement by Thiruma Valavan, because be it Vaiko or certain other leaders are questioning how could Thiruma speak like that. But Thiruma Valavan very clearly says that he made this particular statement only because with a national perspective, and he claims that TVK has decided that BJP is the ideological enemy, while DMK has been constantly opposing BJP, and to form a strong alliance, something like India Alliance against BJP, this is absolutely necessary. How this will pan out is something only the politicians can go ahead and discuss and decide upon it. But Thiruma says that he is having a different kind of national perspective, and for the sake of opposing BJP, TVK and DMK should come together. Vaiko was very critical about this statement, and he claimed that for having such kind of thought, Thiruma should be awarded the Nobel Prize in such a sarcastic manner. Vaiko has responded to this, Sneha.
1: All right, I'm going to ask you to, in fact, I'm going to thank you for the moment, Pramod, getting in those details and putting that statement into perspective. Well, this is an important statement that has been made at this point in time, talking about the fact that arch rivals DMK and TVK should now join hands. Well, that story and much more up on our website. That's indiatoday.in. You can download the app. News continues with me right here. Thank you for watching.
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4: Very good afternoon. You're watching India Today Television. I'm Sneha Mordani. This is Lunch Break and here are the headlines. Rain mayhem in the national capital. Two trees come crashing down in east of Kailash in South Delhi. Three-story building collapses in West Delhi. Waterlogged streets, highways, chock-a-block with traffic. U.S. launches day two of strikes on Iran. America military has targeted Iranian military sites. Donald Trump says issues a bigger attacks may come threat. Hints at Iran-backed assassination plot says I am target number one. Prime Minister Narendra Modi and Australian Prime Minister Anthony Albanese signed big agreements. Historic uranium deal boost for India, Australia to support India's energy security. Prime Minister Modi calls for dialogue to end the war.
5: A dunya uncertainty, supply chain disruption aur energy crisis ke daur se guzar rahi hai.
4: Amid raging controversy over ethanol, Union Minister Gadkari on India Today. Gadkari takes on ethanol critics, claims no complaints by auto companies. Gadkari brushes off political attacks, says bid to malign me politically.
6: दाढ़ी आज मेरे मन में आया और मैंने डाल दिया इथेनॉल, ऐसा नहीं होता. चार चार साल इसके एक्सपेरिमेंट होते हैं तो ये कंपनियां वर्ल्ड रेपुटेशन है उनका. क्या ये बिना सोचे समझे किसी के कहने पर ऐसे ही डाल देंगे, ऐसा आपको लगता है? सब टेस्टिंग करते उसके बाद ही आता है. ये कोई पायलट प्रोजेक्ट या प्रायोगिक तत्व पर नहीं आया.
4: But the situation across the country remains grim following incessant rainfall. Take a look at the situation from across the country. Heavy rainfall triggered a major landslide in Uttarakhand's Tehri region, leading to the collapse of a house. The landslide occurred around 4 p.m. on Wednesday, following which authorities evacuated two restaurants, roadside stalls and workers' shelters as a precautionary measure. Meanwhile, another Uttarakhand city, Haridwar, is witnessing severe waterlogging in several areas following heavy downpour. People, vehicles were seen wading through flooded streets. An underpass was seen nearly submerged in water. In the national capital, two trees came crashing down in the east of Kailash following incessant rainfall. This is South Delhi. Waterlogging and traffic jams were reported in many other areas. Adjacent to Delhi, Noida too witnessed waterlogging. Water entered several houses. Residents were seen walking through knee-deep water in many areas. The Met Department has issued a red alert for Delhi, a yellow one for NCR, advising people to stay indoors. Now moving to Mumbai, the BMC has put up a warning poster, actually many warning posters, on several trees that seem to be hazardous, that could have been leaning or could fall during heavy rains. This comes after the city witnessed many cases of tree uprooting that also claimed the life of an 11-year-old boy.

0: And monsoon is wreaking havoc in Delhi, National Capital Region, leading to waterlogging and several other problems. Two cases of trees collapsed, and that was reported from NCR, National Capital, in fact, from Delhi City, after heavy downpour, both in Delhi's east of Kailash area. The first incident was reported outside the National Heart Institute, while the other took place near the ISKCON Temple in South Delhi. Not just Delhi, the entire NCR region is witnessing similar problems. In Mehrauli area of Delhi, waterlogging was reported. In Uttar Pradesh's Ghaziabad, water gushed into the basement of a building in the Bharat City Society, flooding it. Meanwhile, in Indrapuram, traffic was seen moving at a snail's pace. And in Noida, people were seen crossing water-filled streets. Meanwhile, the BJP government in Delhi has boasted of waterlogging-free roads. The Delhi Chief Minister released pictures of several areas that had witnessed waterlogging in the past on your screens at this point in time. But what she says now is that it's free of waterlogging this year.
1: Due to incessant rain in the last more than 24 hours, massive waterlogging can be witnessed in various parts of Delhi NCR. Right now, I'm present at National Highway 24, and this is the area which connects Akshardham to Meerut and then goes towards Haridwar and then to Uttarakhand. Right now, from where I'm reporting, is the area which falls between Vijayanagar and Lal Kuan of Ghaziabad. And here you can see as to how massive waterlogging can be witnessed. Various vehicles can be seen stuck in traffic. A traffic of more than 2 to 3 kilometers can be seen here. And due to massive waterlogging, many vehicles are stuck. Ambulances are also stuck in these traffic jams. You can see as to how one ambulance is also crossing this traffic jam, which has happened due to the incessant rain. And because of that, waterlogging can be seen here. Yes, there are officials from NHAI, local authorities have also reached here to clear the traffic, to clean the water which has been accumulated here. But due to the continuous rain, water logging continues to be there, and this is certainly causing havoc on the lives of common man. People are facing a lot of problems due to incessant rain, and because of that, water logging can be witnessed in various parts of Ghaziabad.
0: My colleague Piyush's report. Now, that is the situation, viewers, from across Delhi NCR region. Look at the images on your screens at this point in time. Speaking volumes of the kind of mayhem monsoons have unleashed, make no mistake, it has brought down the temperatures and given much relief to all of us here living in the National Capital Region. However, it has led to a lot of inconvenience as well, inundated roads. And this is being reported from various parts of the NCR region. This is Delhi City, Noida, Gurugram, Ghaziabad, Indrapuram, Faridabad and various other areas. On your screens at this point in time are images that we are getting for you in different parts of the NCR region. And things will only get worse because the Indian Met Department has predicted that there would be a red alert, or rather warned Delhiites of a red alert, which means there would be more heavy rains in days to come, at least for 2 days. And an orange alert for the National Capital Region, which means that these areas also wouldn't be getting any relief anytime soon. Pictures are from different parts of the National Capital Region on your screens at this point in time, where traffic has been hit, traffic snarls being reported from different areas. Images are just giving you a bird's-eye view of how Noida city looks like. This is a picture from Mehrauli near Gurgaon. Gurgaon too has been very badly affected. These are images from Ghaziabad, which again happens to be a part of the National Capital Region. This is a building which is in the Bharat City apartment that has seen severe waterlogging. Waterlogging being reported from different parts of the National Capital Region. There's slow moving traffic and many of the roads were inundated, throwing normal life completely out of gear. The Met Department says expect no relief, not anytime soon, given that the situation may only worsen. Oh, yeah. And even lawmakers, viewers, aren't really immune from Delhi floods. Heavy waterlogging at an apartment for members of parliament. A posh Delhi apartment, which houses many members of parliament, is now seeing knee-deep water. India Today tracking the flood in Delhi's VIP zone. The road actually to this particular set of apartments has turned into a complete pool. Waterlogging returned to Latian's Delhi. Claims versus ground reality. Now, why do I say claims? Because the Chief Minister of Delhi, Rekha Gupta, had claimed that many areas that had seen waterlogging the last time around is not seeing waterlogging now. But this is a big embarrassment because even the VVIP areas are really not immune. This is the national capital. Drainage system seems to be failing here.
2: The year has changed, but the situation hasn't. On the onset of monsoon, this particular picture from the national capital, from Lutyens zone, exposes the preparation of the agencies, civic agencies in the national capital, more so in the Lutyens zone, which comes under the NDMC. We are standing right in front of the apartments where several Member of Parliament's live. This is Narmada apartment entry point, which is three more apartments connected. On the other side is another row of apartments where our members of Parliament live. And even last year, we had a situation at BD Marg where you had, you know, water logging till your knee. And the reason being is that there is no possible way for this water to get out, and somebody from the NDMC has to come here, literally open the manhole in order to ensure that the water logging is dealt with. And because of that, the commuters, the locals who live here, the staff who work at the flats of MPs, all of them have to face problems. So this has become a regular, or rather annual, feature where somebody from the NDMC will have to come here at BD Marg to deal with the water logging, to open the main hole for this particular water logging to be dealt with. And why the agencies are not working properly, you know, in advance for this, we don't know. But last year we had extreme water logging here up till the level of your knee. And this year, even when there is no heavy rainfall, this is either light rains or moderate rains since morning, even then the situation in the national capital Lutyens zone, right outside the apartments of the members of parliament, this is what it looks like right now. Water logging, water which is stagnant, and it is waiting for the NDMC officials to respond to this situation. With video journalist Anurag Saxena, this is Amit Bhardwaj reporting for India Today from Delhi.
0: Mixed report from the heart of Delhi. That's the Lutyens Delhi, which is, of course, where most members of parliament live. Now, this report from Ghaziabad in the National Capital Region.

0: Well, it's raining for the last more than 12 hours, and due to continuous rainfall, waterlogging can be witnessed in various parts of Ghaziabad and Delhi. Right now, I'm reporting from Crossing Republic, and this is the place which is the classic example of big failure of authorities. On my right hand side, you can see as to how, due to continuous rainfall, the local drain of Crossing Republic is now overflowing, and this is the water which is completely overflowing. And after the water level has crossed the level of drain, the drain water has come on the streets, on the roads, and due to which massive waterlogging can be witnessed. This is the drain water which you are seeing. It is now overflowing, and the drain water has come on the streets, on the main road which connects National Highway with various parts of Greater Noida. And on the either side of this entire crossing, you can see as to how there is a big water logging. Because of this, people are facing a lot of problems. Kab se jaam mein phase hain? Kya sthiti hai?
1: Sthiti 5 saal se dekh raha hu nana, ye nala ban raha hai. 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
0: 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It's been more than 12 hours. It's raining in Delhi and NCR, and as the drain water is overflowing, it has now come on the main road, and this is the main road which connects Greater Noida with National Highway, and this is Crossing Republic. This is the place which is known as Crossing Republic, and either sides of the road you can only see water overflowing here, and due to water logging, people are facing a lot of problem. Yes, the governments have been claiming that they are doing their best to control the situation, but it seems like there is complete failure. And I can also see a small kid who is now stuck. Ajao, beta, bahar ajao, bahar ajao, bahar ajao. So you can see how the situation is getting worrisome here. And now, as water continues to overflow, and this is drain water. I'm walking in drain water, contaminated water, and he can see as to how the families are completely affected. Small kid was stuck in this water, and now I am also helping him to come out of this drain water. He got stuck in water. Aaja bahar aajo, ganda pani hai. So this is the situation here, and people are facing lot of problem. कब से क्या स्थिति, आप कहाँ फंस गए थे आप लोग?
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0: 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So you can see as to how small family was also stuck in this massive water logging, and this is drain water which has now come on the roads, and as we are continuously showing you as to how the drain water is now overflowing due to continuous rainfall. And why it is overflowing? It is overflowing because the authorities did not clean the garbage which is stuck there in drainage. And you can see as to how this dirty contaminated water is now overflowing on the roads, and this entire situation is causing massive water log in various parts of Ghaziabad and Noida. With video journalist Manish Bidhuri, I'm Piyush Mishra in Ghaziabad, Crossing Republic, for India Today.
3: Well, that's one part of the National Capital Region, that's Ghaziabad, and the other part is where we are, our office.

0: more than 20 hours since Noida has been seeing these rains, but certainly this was the preparedness. It's a very clear example how ill-prepared the Noida authorities have been for these rains. And this is not happening for the first time, Sneha. We've been seeing that every monsoon, these scenes emerge again and again. And once again in Film City, we see that the roads are completely underwater. People have to struggle to go to work. We can see people are walking through this water. The auto rickshaws, the e-rickshaws, they refuse to come to this location. Cars are also breaking down. When I was coming towards this area from Delhi, I saw a number of cars breaking down on the highway. There were people who were struggling because the traffic was snarling. And this has been the situation since past 4 to 5 hours, Neha. And the red alert that has been issued by the IMD for National Capital Region says that till tomorrow the situation will remain same, because it's not going to stop. The rains have been incessant, and we are seeing that the traffic situation is getting worse hour after hour. And right now also in Film City you see the similar pictures where people are struggling to move. Though it has been a relief for everyone because the temperatures were high, there was humidity at the peak, but this relief is also not enjoyable because the authorities did not prepare well for this season. And we see that not only Film City and Sector 16, there are several reports that are pouring in from multiple locations across Noida, be it Sector 75, the high-rise societies where in the basements there is water logging, and multiple other areas which are also struggling through the day. So it hasn't been a very smooth day. It has been a very difficult Thursday. Since morning, people have been struggling to go to work. Small children have been struggling to reach their schools, and parents are worried. So this is the situation out here. My camp person, Ajay Kumar, he's showing us these visuals. We are walking right through this water to get these pictures to our viewers. And the situation remains quite worrisome across Noida. Sneha.
1: All right. I'm going to thank you for joining in with those details at this point in time. These are images from right outside our office right now, where things are no different from many other parts of Delhi and National Capital Region, where waterlogging is and traffic being hit really has become a way of life each time there are rains. And staying with this, three people were killed after a three-story building under construction collapsed in northwest Delhi's Rohini area on Wednesday evening. A death toll rose to three after rescue teams recovered two more bodies from the debris during an overnight operation. The rescue operation that continued through the night has now been completed. Five people were pulled out from the rubble, but three of them could not be saved. According to DFS officials, fire personnel rescued three people from the collapsed building. Two of them were declared dead after being pulled out, while another person suffered injuries, was admitted to a hospital for treatment. Before emergency teams could reach the site, local residents had managed to rescue one person. Delhi police have also launched an investigation to examine whether the construction followed approved plans, assess the quality of the work, identify any structural changes, and determine whether negligence by an individual or agency led to this mishap.
2: रोहिणी में बुधवार की शाम को एक बिल्डिंग कोलैप्स हुई थी. मैं अभी उसी जगह पर खड़ा हूं, देख सकते हैं जोर शोर से जो रेस्क्यू है वो यहां पर किया जा रहा है. फिलहाल जो मलबा था वो तो यहां से हटा लिया गया, 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

0: Prime Minister Modi is in Australia for the second leg of his three-nation tour. The Prime Minister and his Australian counterpart, Australian Prime Minister Anthony Albanese, held delegation-level talks announcing a series of pacts between the two nations. The key takeaways from the delegation-level talks included confirmation of uranium supply pact with Australia, push for freedom of navigation, India-Australia critical minerals corridor, joint war against terror, collaboration for Gaganyaan mission, joint sporting ties and cooperation in future tech, among others. Both the leaders hailed India-Australia strategic security ties as the two countries signed an agreement for the supply of uranium and critical minerals. Prime Minister Modi and the Australian Prime Minister also co-chaired the India-Australia CEO Forum in Melbourne. Prime Minister Modi encouraged business leaders to invest in India, focusing on key sectors like aviation, critical minerals, financial services, technology and food processing to strengthen bilateral economic ties amid global supply chain disruptions. Indian Prime Minister Narendra Modi is also scheduled to hold bilaterals with the Australian Prime Minister. These are talks that have happened and big agreements have been signed. Prime Minister Modi and Albanese also clicked selfies after the India-Australia CEO Forum. Images have now gone viral. This is Prime Minister Modi's third official visit to Australia, the most by an Indian Prime Minister in the history of bilateral relationship.
1: न्यूक्लियर एनर्जी के क्षेत्र में आज हमने एक महत्वपूर्ण समझौता किया है. इससे ऑस्ट्रेलिया से भारत को यूरेनियम सप्लाई का मार्ग खुलेगा और हमारे क्लीन एनर्जी के उद्देश्यों को नई ताकत मिलेगी. क्रिटिकल 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
2: Further, we have confirmed their ongoing cooperation on critical minerals, including a refreshed MOU between Geoscience Australia and Geological Survey of India.
0: All right, let's give you an idea of the big takeaways from Modi Albanese address today. Now, confirmation of uranium supply pact with Australia, that's an important development vis-a-vis uranium supply to our country. India, Australia to launch critical mineral corridor. There's also push for freedom of navigation. Declaration of joint war on terror with Australia, something that Prime Minister Modi touched upon. Collaboration as well for India's space programs as the Gaganyaan mission. Citing cricket test match model for our ties, the Prime Minister spoke about the deep relation between both the countries, calling for joint sporting ties for future. Announcing cooperation in future tech as well. Highlighting the escalating economic synergy between India and Australia, Prime Minister Narendra Modi characterized the two nations as natural and trusted partners amid global uncertainty. He's urged enterprises from both sides to intensify cooperation across key sectors, including clean energy, infrastructure, artificial intelligence and education.
1: Aaj duniya uncertainty, सप्लाई चेन डिसरप्शन और एनर्जी क्राइसिस के दौर से गुजर रही है। ऐसे समय में भारत और ऑस्ट्रेलिया का नेचुरल और ट्रस्टेड पार्टनर के रूप में आगे बढ़ना स्वाभाविक भी है और आवश्यक भी 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
0: All right, so you heard from Prime Minister Narendra Modi. Well, they've in fact spoken about the need to strengthen Australia-India ties, talking about both the countries in fact being natural partners, have in fact spoken about the uncertainty and supply chain disruptions owing to the West Asia war, calling for diplomacy and end of war, speaking about the need for peace at this point in time. Well, as far as the deliverables in this important meeting is concerned, remember this is a part of Indian Prime Minister Narendra Modi's three-nation tour. Australia is supporting India's energy needs and the uranium pact has been signed. A mineral corridor with Australia, that too is a deal which stands done. From Ghaziabad in the National Capital Region, we are getting you the story of a car and a scooter falling into a ditch. It's a car that caved in. In the road, in fact, caved in and the scooter fell into the ditch. This is the Atal Chowk in Vasundhara area following heavy rainfall. These images have since gone viral of the car that went straight into the road that was caved in, a scooty as well, as you can see in these pictures. It's the condition of our roads. In the National Capital Region, this is Vasundhara in Ghaziabad area of the National Capital Region. It is a part of Uttar Pradesh where the road caved in and the car went straight inside along with that scooter that you see in these pictures. Clearly, monsoon, which is causing so much mayhem, and the quality of the road and the construction materials really used under question as well. Images are of a car that went inside a road that caved in completely. I'm going straight to my colleague Piyush for more on that story. Piyush, these are insane, crazy pictures that are since viral and speaks volumes of the construction material of the road as well. It's a safety hazard. Tell us, what really happened here? Has anybody been hurt?
3: Well, what we are now given to understand is that nobody is hurt, where this car and a scooter fell into a ditch as the road caved in. And this entire incident happened near the Atal Chowk, which is in Vasundhara. And this road caved in following the heavy rainfall. Remember that since last night, there has been incident rain in various parts of Delhi and NCR, including in Ghaziabad and Vasundhara. And here, due to the massive rainfall, the road has caved in. And because of this, a car and a scooter fell into a ditch. Nobody, as of now, is hurt. But we're also told that the authorities are reaching here at this spot to take out car and scooter. They are also asking people to maintain distance from this entire area. This area where the road has been caved in has also been completely covered using some different things. And a thin layer has also been tied there so that people do not cross a particular mark, which could certainly be a danger. So steps are now being taken by the authorities. But this incident, Sunday shows us to how, because of continuous rainfall, a lot of problems are being faced by the common man.
0: This could have been worse, and I'm so glad that it isn't. You know, somebody could have been grievously injured or even died in this, isn't it, Piyush? It's just luck by chance for us.
3: Well, absolutely. Yes. We are getting reports from various parts of Delhi and NCR where people are stuck in massive traffic. They are stuck in water logging. Many are also getting injured because they are spilling into the water logging roads. But we are also seeing how people are facing a lot of inconvenience as their vehicles are also breaking down in waterlogged roads. So the situation is getting concerning in various parts of Ghaziabad. And since last night, we are witnessing massive rainfall. In Ghaziabad, the local administration has also decided to shut the schools. People have been advised to check the doors, check the area, check the maps before leaving for a particular location. Why? Because the routes are also being diverted as various roads are completely submerged in water. So the situation is becoming worrisome. And here in Vasundhara, a scooter and a car has fallen into a ditch. And this happened after road caved in near Atal Chowk in Vasundhara. We'll have to see what actions further the authorities are going to take.
0: These are images which in fact speak volumes of callousness of authorities, where a road caved in, a car has gotten to it, along with the scooter, as you can see in these images. This is from Ghaziabad, not too far away from where we are. This is the National Capital Region, just next to the National Capital. And that's how the situation is. But is there any other reason to be surprised as well? Piyush is my question to you, given that these become just so common during the monsoon season, isn't it? From Ghaziabad in Uttar Pradesh, in a housing complex, you see a road caved in and a car that was parked has now got into that what looks like a ditch at this point in time. Now, clearly the road is missing. It could have, in fact, led to injuries and even death, but thankfully, nobody has been hurt, is what our reporters have been telling us. That image really has gone viral, a massive sinkhole at this point in time, just in the national capital region. Speaking volumes of the mayhem in Delhi city and its nearby areas in the national capital region. This is an image that explains how things are right now in NCR. The road caved in, taking with it one four-wheeler and one two-wheeler. It's a massive ditch as a road there in utter chalk caved in. It is a prominent road that caved in near the Atal Chowk area. This is the Vasundhara neighborhood of Ghaziabad after a spell of intense monsoon rainfall. The collapse then created a ditch, swallowing a car with it and a scooter that were parked or traveling near the affected stretch. Delhi NCR rain paralyzes different parts of the city, where waterlogging, traffic chaos, tree collapse and now road cave-ins are being reported, even as the Indian Met Department has issued a red alert. Initial assessments here in these pictures, of course, indicate that the underlying soil beneath the metal road surface became severely eroded due to heavy water accumulation and inadequate drainage from the downpour. This has ultimately compromised the road's stability. Of course, this is going to be investigated. But the fact is that this isn't a new occurrence. It's happened in the past in many parts of the country. This time, it's in Ghaziabad, in Vasundhara. I'm going back to Piyush for more on that. Piyush, any early assessment of what could have happened here? Piyush.
3: Well, yes, Neha, you know, the advisory has already been issued by the authorities in Ghaziabad, where they have said that the next 12 hours are going to be very crucial. IMD has also issued orange alerts for Delhi and also in NCR areas. Remember that more than 200 millimeter rain has been predicted in various parts of Ghaziabad and Noida. But this is one the rainfall, a continuous rainfall, has somewhere exposed the authorities in Delhi and NCR region. Why? Because various parts of not only Ghaziabad, but Delhi and various other parts of NCR are severely affected due to rainfall. We can witness waterlogging in various parts, several parts of Delhi and NCR. Particularly, Noida, Ghaziabad, they are receiving non-stop heavy overnight rainfall. And because of this, we have seen the waterlogging roads in various parts of these areas. And due to continuous rainfall, one scooter and a car fell into a ditch. And now authorities are reaching the spot to take it out from that saved road. The area has been completely surrounded with a layer of. The people have been asked not to go near that area because the nearby area, surrounding areas could also be dangerous. So the situation in various parts of Ghaziabad is becoming worrisome. We have also seen how at National Highway, the roads are completely waterlogged. In the residential areas also, we are seeing how water has entered in various houses in low-lying areas of Ghaziabad. So this shows the kind of failure of authorities that despite every year we see similar sort of situation, no actions have been taken. We were also reporting from Crossing Republic, which is also one important intersection between Noida and Ghaziabad. There also we saw how the rainwater is overflowing and it has now come on either sides of the road, which is certainly causing massive waterlogging and giving a lot of troubles to the people. So the situation in Ghaziabad and in various parts of NCR is certainly worrisome. Indian Meteorological Department has issued a red alert for.
0: Yes, Piyush, getting in those details at this point in time and taking us through the situation in the Vasundhara area of Ghaziabad. The situation continues to be grim. A road has caved in there. Of course, civic bodies and public works Officials have reached the spot to assess the structural damage. India Today, world exclusive now. Tension on the Durand line. Locked and loaded Taliban troops on high alert. Telling you about the situation at the Afghan-Pakistan border. And stepping onto the volatile Durand line, India Today team brings you this world exclusive from the edge of a simmering regional crisis. Here at the highly militarized frontiers separating Afghanistan and Pakistan, the Taliban border soldiers are locked, loaded, aggressively patrolling the long and unforgiving 2,600 kilometers of this line, the border with Pakistan, which Afghanistan calls illegitimate and a British colonial injustice to the Afghan people. Well, at ground zero, one can clearly feel the unease as a fragile ceasefire can collapse any moment, given way to another round of escalation. While Pakistan enjoys overwhelming aerial superiority, Taliban soldiers are preparing for border raids, guerrilla warfare, which is their strength.
4: This, in many ways, is an international news exclusive. India Today team has reached a location that not many people have dared to come close, because this is the Durand Line, the main tension point, flashpoint between Pakistan and Afghanistan. And Taliban soldiers have been on extreme readiness from the last almost 6 to 7 months, because escalation can happen anytime. And I'll ask my cameraman to show you. This is the Durand Line. Everyone has been speaking about this, but today we'll give our viewers a backgrounder of what the Durand Line actually is. It is a 2,600 long, unforgiving border. Why I say unforgiving? Because it is very tough terrain. It's mountainous, it's rocky, it has ravines, it has all that ensures that you cannot plug the gaps, you cannot completely cover the Durand Line. That is something that Pakistan is realizing. It tried to fence it, some area fenced, but still it is saying that there is infiltration. TTP is operational close to the Pak-Afghan border, and they are using that location as a safe haven. And that is something that has led to Pakistan going a step further, going for aerial strikes, for especially aerial strikes on bordering areas, while most of them, if Taliban government is to be believed, is civilian locations, civilians killed. But straight away, let me show you, Taliban jawans are on extreme alert. They're keeping a tight vigil of the border, and they are locked and loaded. When I say that, I mean they're ready for action.
0: All right, that's my colleague Mir Farid reporting from that tensed border there. Moving on back, news in fact back home. The ethanol debate here is clearly heating up, but the government is pushing back hard. Amid a lot of criticism over ethanol blended fuel and concerns about the quality of the fuel, vehicle performance getting affected, Union Transport Minister Nitin Gadkari, in an exclusive conversation with India Today, has dismissed allegations that ethanol damages engines. Gadkari says there is no evidence of vehicular issues, accuses critics of running paid campaigns, and argues that ethanol is actually key to reducing India's dependence on imported crude oil, boosting energy security and supporting farmers. That's what he said. He's also rejected allegations of any personal gain, saying his stake in ethanol production is negligible and that sugar mills existed long before the ethanol program. The centre is also highlighting India's ethanol roadmap. E15 in use for 3.5 years. E20 has been rolled out since April 2025. E25 is still under testing. The rollout of E85 for flex fuel vehicles has begun. Maintaining that alternative fuels remains central to India's long-term energy strategy.
5: आज जो जितनी कंट्रोवर्सीज हो रही हैं कि गाड़ियां खराब हो रही हैं, कोई कह रहा है उसका रबर का इस्तेमाल जहां होता है वो गल जाता है, क्या ये सही है या फिर केवल एक डर है, क्या है? क्योंकि कुछ
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0: Alright, so that's a clarification coming in from the minister there. But let's tell you viewers a little about the pros and cons of ethanol blended fuel. It's actually the most hotly debated topic in India as of now. What about the pros first? Well, it certainly, viewers, is going to be cutting down dependence on imported crude oil. Well, that's a bit of a crisis here as far as the West Asia war is concerned. And hence, any dependence reduced is going to be great for us. Burns cleaner than petrol. Lowering air pollution, which of course is an emergency year after year as well in major metropolitan cities, and Delhi being the worst here. It also helps reduce greenhouse gas emissions overall. It does create extra demand for sugarcane and surplus gains for the farmers. That too is something that needs to be factored in. Adds a renewable fuel option to the energy mix. But there are disadvantages as well. Let's tell you about that now. Clearly, slight reduction in fuel efficiency. So if you're looking for great mileage, you might be a little disappointed. Older vehicles may not be fully compatible, and that's a bit of a challenge there. Production requires water and agricultural inputs. Also can raise concerns if food crops are diverted. It needs changes in engine for higher blends, and that is something that the government is working on with automobile manufacturers over a period of time. We will continue to get you more on that story. For the moment, it's time for a quick commercial break. Your news continues on the other side.
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0: Hello and welcome to India Today and yet another special episode of the So South, where we bring the stories, the important stories from the states of Tamil Nadu, Kerala, Karnataka, Andhra and Telangana. And for the day, we have quite a lot of updates about the Tamil Nadu Chief Minister's visit to Karur and stories related to it, and also about a double homicide that has been reported from Andhra Pradesh. But let's begin the show with the stories from the state of Kerala. And for the day, I'll be joined by Shibi Mol, Apurva Jayachandran. Let's begin the show.
1: Pramod, well, in Kerala, the landslide worry continues as the third day of rescue operations are currently ongoing in Wayanad. Here, very close to Churalmala and Mundakkai area, where a landslide took place in 2024. The death toll right now stands at 5 and 3 people are missing at this point. So, the rescue operations are continuing here in Wayanad and Kalladi to find out these 3 missing people. It's been divided into 4 zones and the rescue operators are divided into 4 zones and continuing the operations. The 2 people's body recovered today was found from the first and the third zone. The third zone is the river under the bridge. So the focus will remain on these 2 zones. As yesterday also the authorities said that the high chances, the high possibility of discovering bodies are most likely from the first and the third zone. 4 forces, NDRF, Kerala's Fire Force and police team and also RRF are involved in the rescue operations. Right now it's not raining, but since morning it was raining very heavily. That was an obstacle for the rescue operators. Meanwhile, the opposition leader Pinrai Vijayan and the CPM state secretary MV Govindan visited the site, took stock of the situation, and he also organized a press meet post his visit and raised some questions to the government. He says that the mud and the debris was accumulated in one region. There was a direction issued by the administration, district administration, to remove it in the view of monsoon season, but that was not done. In 2 weeks, despite getting 2 weeks' time, the government did not initiate any actions, and there are also formalities that needs to be done before monsoon season, which was not conducted. So serious questions needs to be raised to government is what he said. He also said that there are families living close to this bridge that got crashed in the landslide. So those families needed to be shifted to safer places before the monsoon season began. The alert was only yellow alert despite receiving 266 mm rainfall on the day this incident took place. So why was there no red alert issued? These are the questions that he raised. And also said that the government needs to answer on all these lapses that took place despite getting 2 weeks' time to fix all of it. Listening to the reactions.
2: Meenakshi Palathinu Samipam Thamasikkunna Kudumbangale Maatti Thamasippikkendi Varum Ennathum Kaanunnu. 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
1: Well, the rescue operations are continuing in Wayanad, where the landslide took place 2 days ago. It's the third day of rescue operations, and today morning 2 bodies were recovered, which means the death toll now stands at 5 and the missing people are 3. So the focus now will be to find these 3 missing people. The rescue operations are taking place by dividing the region into 4 zones. The first and the third zone is where the authorities say has a possibility of recovering more people, more bodies is what the authorities say. So the focus will be on the first and the third zone. In fact, today morning when 2 bodies were recovered, one was first found from the first zone and the second one was from the third zone. Now the third zone is the river that's flowing under the bridge. Today a focus has been shifted to the river also, because in 2024 a lot of bodies were recovered when the landslide took place in Churalmala Mundakkai. A lot of bodies were recovered from the river, so today that focus will be on the river also, but the first and third zone, that will be the main focus is what the administration has informed. The rescue operations will continue. It has been raining non-stop, and that's been one of the major concerns since the time this incident took place in carrying out the rescue operations. The excavators and other big machineries are being used to take out this debris and find out the missing people. That's the focus here, and it will continue throughout the day until all these people, missing people, are found. With video journalist Tinku Rajshekar, Shubhi Molkeji for India Today from Wayanad. Well, the rescue operations are continuing here, and again, it started raining slightly, so making it a little difficult. I'll just show you around what's happening. We're not allowed to enter to the region. The police have put up a barricade as it is slightly risky also, because yesterday there was one more small mudslip that took place. So clear warning has been issued not to get into that region. What is happening is that the excavators are being used, to remove the debris, the pile of debris and mud that's accumulated there that came down in the landslide. Now, that is being removed from different regions and trying to find these bodies of these missing people at this point. All of them are migrant laborers, are from different states, engaged in different activities, different works as part of the construction. Somewhere supervisors, somewhere, the construction laborers, somewhere security guards. So all of them were part of this construction project. In fact, since the last 3 days, there was no construction taking place because of heavy rainfall. But most of them were staying close by, as we hear that there was a labor camp also set up nearby. This is a very ambitious tunnel project that was launched that connects Wayanad to Kozhikode to reduce the travel time by 1.5 hours, because connectivity has always been a concern. Connectivity has always been a major problem for the people of Wayanad, and they depend on Kozhikode a lot for multiple requirements, most importantly medical emergencies also. So it was launched to sort out that issue, but the questions are now being raised on the environmental concern, because this is a very sensitive region. This is very close to Churalmala and Mundakai, where the landslide took place, the devastating landslide took place in 2024. So the rescue operations are going to continue till they find all the missing people. Well, that's all we have from the Kerala segment. Over to my colleague Pramod in Tamil Nadu with all the stories that's making headlines there.
0: Thank you, Shibi. Truly heartbreaking visuals that we could see over there. And we sincerely request you and your Vijay Tinku to be careful as well. And now let's move on to the stories from the state of Tamil Nadu. And to begin with, this is about the Chief Minister Vijay's visit to Karur. The Chief Minister of Tamil Nadu, Vijay, has decided to visit Karur on the 10th of July. This is the day after tomorrow. But the very interesting, very important aspect is that tomorrow he's going to visit Karur. But before that, it's still quite a lot of hindrances he is facing, be it in Supreme Court or be it in Madras High Court as well. However, amidst all this, all plans have been made for the Chief Minister to visit Karur, where apparently 32 people are going to, he's going to provide government jobs to 32 people. These are the families of the victims of the 41 who died in the Karur stampede, unfortunately, back in 25th of September 2025. Now, this is also taking a political turn, of course, as expected, as opposition is raising a lot of questions over it. However, all has been said, and after the stampede, first time the Chief Minister of Tamil Nadu, Vijay, is going to visit Karur. But here's what the opposition netas had to say about this.
3: பட் ஆனால் அன்னைக்கு கரூர் நடந்த சம்பவத்திற்கு அவர் அன்றைக்கு அங்கிருந்தே ஒரு ஆறுதல் கூறியிருந்தால் இதைவிட அது இன்னும் நன்றாக இருந்தது. அன்றைக்கே கூட இருந்து ஆறுதல் கூறியிருந்தால் இன்னைக்கு 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
0: I'm joined by my colleague Anaga Keshav over here. Anaga, very interestingly now the BJP is trying to give a color of politics to it, but already we've been told that a promise was made that a compensation, a proper, adequate compensation will be given. Of course, you cannot actually equate to the life of any beloved one, but it seems that the government has decided to go ahead and provide 32 jobs. But why does BJP want to call this as a politically motivated action?
1: In fact, that is the job of the opposition, really, to, you know, to point flaws wherever the government is going wrong at. And now the BJP and the DMK have joined this bandwagon of pointing out fingers at the TVK government for this government job handouts. They've also been facing a lot of criticism for this matter. Several people are of the opinion that if every victim of accident will get a job, or if this is just selective justice that's being meted out to victims, isn't this a selfish motive isn't this a political motive is what they've all questioned. But when this incident happened, it's the same opposition that also demanded for adequate compensation in terms of money, in terms of financial and future security from the then TVK party. So therefore, now it has been given by the TVK government once they are in power. We believe that 35 job appointment letters will be handed out tomorrow to the families of victims. We believe that this list is made out of two factors. One is eligibility criteria, and the other criteria is that there are multiple deaths which happened in the same family, and therefore, seeing all these factors, 32 job appointment letters is going to be given tomorrow. This is going to be Chief Minister Vijay's first visit to Karur as a Chief Minister, and even into a district for that matter. Of course, he did go to Trichy East, but that was an internal party event to tell a thank you to all those voters who voted for him. So tomorrow is going to be a big day for TVK, being Chief Minister's first official visit to the district.
0: Well, thank you for those updates, Anaga. But I request you to stay back. I have to say that Karur stampede, unfortunately, is a dark spot in the history of the state of Tamil Nadu. This led to the standard operating procedure when it comes to holding any kind of political rally or public meetings as well. However, it looks like PILs were also filed in the Madras High Court. A mention was made about a PIL about this particular issue. So it definitely looks like this is not going to get over anytime soon. And moving on, we have a breaking. Well, we have another headline that also involves the Chief Minister Vijay, and this is about a case that has been filed in the Madras High Court over celebration of the Chief Minister in government schools. There were multiple reels that came out earlier during the birthday of the Chief Minister where TVK caterers and TVK office bearers apparently entered government schools either with a portrait of the Chief Minister, or they apparently used the government school student or the school students to go ahead and, you know, assist with the birthday celebrating that inside an institution. This has been brought to the notice of the Madras High Court, and now the Madras High Court is asking for an explanation. Anaga Keshav is once again live with us. Anaga, what exactly is this case about, and what more updates do you have on this?
1: Well, in fact, what we're learning is that the Madras High Court has sought an explanation in another case from the Tamil Nadu government regarding the birthday celebrations of Chief Minister Vijay that happened on June 22nd. A lot of TVK cadres have also gone into educational institutions to celebrate the Chief Minister's birthday. So therefore, DMK's lawyer, Mr. Kasi Ganeshan, had filed a petition, and now the Madras High Court has sought an explanation from the TVK government on this matter about the birthday celebrations that took place in an educational institutions, and why was it even allowed to happen in the first place, given the fact that there are minors in educational institutions, and why is it that an educational institution was used for a political purpose is the sort of question that the Madras High Court has put forward.
0: Okay. Thank you, Anaga. I request you to stay back once again as we have another breaking now. Well, this is a kind of an interesting development as VCK, Vidudhalai Sirithaigal Katchi leader, Thirumavalavan, who is also an MP who won during the DMK regime in the state of Tamil Nadu, has now sought that DMK and TVK should come together to oppose BJP, and he claims that his view is of the national view. He says, yes, DMK apparently also took one leader from their party, but he wants to keep them aside because for the interest of the nation, he wants to set aside his own personal matters, his party, VCK's matters, and the view of the state of Tamil Nadu, stating that for TVK, BJP is the ideological enemy. And when it comes to DMK, they have been opposing BJP for quite a long time. And to make or strengthen the India bloc, this is a necessary view.

0: tragic update with the Wayanadu landslide and related sea roads over there. Another body has been recovered and the death toll has now gone up to 6. Earlier, our crew, Shibi Mol, is there along with VJ Tinku, and they have been covering the situation from the ground. We understand Wayanadu, when it comes to the landslide, is extremely, going to get extremely tragic news from over there. But right now, we got an update that another body has been recovered. Shibi Mol is once again live with us. Terribly tragic news over there, Shibi. Where was this body recovered and what updates do you have from this?
1: Well, Pramod, one more body recovered. So, three bodies recovered today alone. And in total, now it comes to 6. Remember, yesterday, the rescue operators were not able to recover any bodies. The three bodies that were recovered was on the day this incident took place. Yesterday, it was nothing was recovered. Today, 3, which means total 6 deaths. And now 2 people are missing. Now, the search operations are continuing for these 2 people. Both of them are migrant laborers. And they were engaged in this construction work is what we are learning at this point. This body was recovered from the zone 3 is what we are learning. Zone 3 is under the bridge, that river is zone 3 is that river under the bridge, under the Meenakshi bridge. So it's from there that this third body has now been recovered. So 2 more remaining, and once that is done, the entire rescue operations will be called off is what the authorities are saying. As of now, they hope to finish off today itself, because today there's been a movement in the rescue operation, and it was raining, but right now it stopped raining. So looks like it's become a little more easy to carry out the rescue operation, unlike yesterday where it was just continuously raining. So the rescue operators and the government administration here is also hoping to finish off today and hand over these bodies to the the families of the victims. Yesterday, the three bodies that were recovered, the postmortem was conducted and were shifted to the different states from where they came from. So that formality will be concluded. Postmortem, post that, it will be shifted to the medical college here and later taken to their respective states is what the administration informed, and all arrangements are also in place for that. So 2 more people to be found. Post that, the rescue operations will be called off by the administration.
0: Well, that's an absolutely tragic update, Shibi. I still know we request you and your crew to be safe in this particular location as well as your reporting from the ground over there. Thank you for those updates. And for more stories from the state of Andhra Pradesh, let's go to Apurva Jayachandran.
2: Tragic news has broken out in Tirupati here in Andhra Pradesh. Double murder right outside the Padmavati Kalyana Mandapam. Remember, Tirumala Tirupati Devasthanams has several Kalyana Mandapams which the public can access. And in one such prestigious Kalyana Mandapam, which is the Padmavati Kalyana Mandapam, a double murder has taken place which has left the city in a shock. In fact, what we are getting to learn is that this murder had in fact taken place where 2 people were brutally stabbed to death during a wedding ceremony, even as it was being conducted at the Padmavati Kalyana Mandapam of the TTD. One victim unfortunately succumbed to the injuries at the scene, while the second person, who had been taken to the Ruya Government Hospital here in Tirupati, they had unfortunately died while receiving treatment. It is learned, according to police sources, what we are getting to learn is that these 2 people had been attacked in a family feud that had gone wrong. And in this family feud that had gone wrong, 2 people have unfortunately lost their life, and the police are also looking into the CCTV footage and also other investigative methods as well. Several public have also noted to have taken a video of the attack that has been going viral. A sad state of affairs, in fact, because the Padmavati Kalyana Mandapam is one of the most prestigious Kalyana Mandapam here in Tirumala as a part of the Tirupala Tirupati Devasthanam. But now it has been completely been smeared with the blood of these 2 victims who had been slashed with knives and other weapons by these 4 people. Police so far have ascertained that there are 4 people who have been recorded in this family feud, and also looking into the videos that had been taken up as well as the CCTV footage. Listen in to what the police have to say.
3: ఒకటి ఏమో ఒక కాల్ వచ్చింది. ఆ కాల్ ఏంటంటే ఈ మన కళ్యాణకం దగ్గర ఇది కొంచెం గొడవ జరిగిన ఫోన్ వచ్చింది. వచ్చేసరికి ఆల్రెడీ ఒక అతను చనిపోవడం జరిగింది. ఇంకో అతను కొంచెం కండిషన్ సీరియస్గా ఉంటే హాస్పిటల్ రెఫర్ చేసి పంపించాము. అతను కూడా వైర్ అండర్ గోయింగ్ ట్రీట్మెంట్ చనిపోవడం జరిగింది. ఒక అతను చనిపోతున్న పేరు వచ్చేసి గుణిరత్నము, సెకండ్ వచ్చేసి మణికర్ణ.
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2: Well, a prestigious Kalyana Mandapam now tainted with the blood of two people, one Manikanda as well as Muniratnam. But that's all from the state of Andhra Pradesh as the investigation continues on by the Tirupati police. Moving back to you, Pramod.
0: Thank you so much for those updates from the state of Andhra Pradesh over the double homicide, Apurva Jayachandran. And also thank Shibi Mol and also Anaga Keshav for joining us for the show for the day. Thank you for watching So South. Keep watching India Today.

0: Feeling a bit nostalgic for the 90s? 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
4: 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Close to 470 patients were killed, if Afghan government is to be believed. Pakistan claimed that it was terror groups planning attacks against Pakistan, but the Taliban said that this was clearly an act of aggression against civilians. Mir Farid, Kabul, Afghanistan, for India Today.
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0: You go to have an ice cream in Mumbai city, only to find a parlor that was rat infested. Now, we've seen rats in several shops around us, but this one, caught on camera, has caught everyone's attention. The hygiene that is clearly being flouted by a famous ice cream parlor. This, and we're told that this is a prominent one. It's now been shut over rats that were found. FDA has taken major action against Mumbai's famous K Rustam. Those who have been in Mumbai would know that the Rustam parlor has been quite famous, but the Food and Drug Administration has taken significant action against the ice cream brand based in Churchgate, while has been in operation for over 80 years. But such violations that have been witnessed have led to immediate cancellation of the license. And just to let you know, the parlor is globally famous for its iconic ice cream sandwiches. But there was a surprise inspection that was done by the FDA. That is how all of this garnered attention. It revealed several serious irregularities. So action has been taken by the FDA commissioner, Tukaram Munde's zero tolerance campaign, inspecting hygiene and food safety standards. Serious lapses were discovered. But lapses like what? For example, rats in an ice cream parlor. And we are told that there was a prescribed temperature that was not adhered to. Refrigeration standard for dairy products were questioned. There was food spoilage that was reported as well. Other issues like manufacturing dates and more. Now, we are told that even some of the staff members did not have proper legally acquired certificates. So this has been an inspection that's been done. And because some of the rats were seen on camera recorded, it has led to strict action. Let's dip into this ground report that's coming in.
1: Between 7th and 8th July, the Food and Drug Administration Authority in Maharashtra conducted raids across Maharashtra at various places, looking at if there are any aberrations in the entire licensing that had been given to many authorities. And according to the reports that the FDA has given, this particular place, K. Rustam & Company, which is a well-known established legacy, business legacy in Mumbai especially, it's right outside the Brabourne Stadium, right outside Churchgate railway station and quite near to the Marine Drive. And it's a very common, you know, you can see in the evenings that this is a common hangout place for many Mumbaikers around here in South Mumbai. And here the raid was conducted on 8th July when they found a lot of aberrations, like there were live flies, there were live rats that were found. Apart from that, there were a lot of expired products that were being used in these ice creams that they were had. And all these aberrations were noted by the FDA. Of course, all those expired products were immediately destroyed by the authority. But of course, if the other aberrations that have been found, the suspension of the license has been done. Now, this suspension will be in place until the compliance is done. And K. Rustam & Company is not the only place whose license has been suspended for now. Hira Sweets in Nagpur, which is also a very famous place in Nagpur. In Dhule, also similar actions were taken. So in multiple locations, actions were taken by the FDA recently. And amongst that, this place was one of them. And until the compliance is done, they will be closed. And of course, we did see a lot of fans of K. Rustam & Company actually coming here and getting disappointed because they couldn't get their favorite ice creams. However, they were extremely upset. But the compliance, as soon as the compliance is done, these establishments can actually operate again. With cameraman Mahesh More in Mumbai, Vidya for India Today.
0: Not simply about the hygiene, it's the impact and the consequence of the failure to adhere to such hygiene measures is what's going to impact the food quality, could have caused serious food poisoning or other diseases to those who consume. And ice cream parlors usually attract a family audience. The ones, there could be children, elderly, of any age group really. And this is quite a famous one. And not just for the ice cream, but for the sandwiches as much. So these are the visuals that have come in. It's significant that these inspections need to be done. But the reality on the ground is, this may be one parlor that's been inspected. We all are aware that there are several shops, whether it's sweet shops, whether it's ice cream parlors or anywhere, even especially the ones that are dealing with food, even in restaurants, rats are found. And that is something we'll have to really crack down against. The Calcutta High Court ordered the normalization of transactions in three accounts of the Trinamool Congress. Court has appointed a special officer who will monitor the same. Retired Judge Justice Subrata Talukdar has been appointed as a special officer. This is to allow the expenditure of money on the basis of signature of two responsible officers of the Trinamool Congress on the cheques. Single bench of Justice Saugat Bhattacharya has ordered this arrangement will continue till the 30th of September. Remember, in the backdrop of some of the accounts that had been frozen because a lot of either ED raids or the kind of searches that were happening. But let's get a clarity on that from our editor, Indrajit Kundu. Indrajit, good afternoon. Take us through the details. Why has the court given out this order? Give us a background of this as well. And why should there be a special officer? There will be two responsible officers of the Trinamool Congress whose signature will be taken on the checks. What does that mean?
2: Well, you know, this comes as a big relief for the Trinamool Congress at this point in time, Pooja, because remember yesterday itself, the ED had, the Enforcement Directorate had come out with a statement saying three different accounts of the Trinamool Congress have been frozen because there is a simultaneous ED probe that is going on. But this case is a different case. This was a case that was filed based on an FIR with the Vidhan Nagar Police, following which the Bengal police's complaint, banks were frozen. The Trinamool Congress, of course, has moved court, the Calcutta High Court, and challenged it. And now there seems to be some sort of a reprieve because the court has questioned the way the, this entire process was taking place. There were questions that some of the rebel MLAs who had actually filed this complaint, they had used money from the same account to fight on a Trinamool Congress ticket. So why the question is as to why they have complained after the election results and why not before? If they felt that there was something, untoward that was happening, some illegal transactions were happening in those bank accounts. So since there were no answers, the court did not ponder about these issues, but has given an interim relief to the Trinamool Congress. A special officer has been appointed who is a former judge of the Calcutta High Court. He will monitor. So the daily expenses of the party, as well as its legal expenses, will be allowed to, such transactions will be allowed at this point in time and nothing beyond that.
0: All right, appreciate you joining us for all the latest, Indrajit. So at least High Court is allowing transactions in three TMC accounts.

0: Let me now tell you about Namaste Australia. This is interesting. After the visit to Indonesia, Prime Minister Modi is in Australia. This is the second leg of the three-nation tour. Now, PM Modi and Australian Prime Minister Albanese held delegation-level talks. Already a series of pacts have been announced between the two countries. The key takeaway from the delegation-level talks included confirmation of uranium supply pact with Australia, pushing for freedom of navigation, India-Australia critical minerals corridor, joint war against terror. This has been mentioned earlier as well. Collaboration for the Gaganyaan mission. Also joint sporting ties. This is very interesting between India and Australia. And also future tech, among other issues, were discussed. But both the leaders, remember, share a warm relationship. And that's why strategic security has been of the top focus between the two countries. Prime Minister Modi and the Australian Prime Minister also co-chairing India-Australia CEO Forum in Melbourne. Encouraging business leaders to invest in India, focusing on key sectors like aviation, critical minerals, financial services, technology, food processing, more. And all of these are to come together between the two nations, not just with regard to the business aspect, but people-to-people connect as much. PM Modi and Albanese then also clicked a selfie that Prime Minister Modi has been doing lately, remember, with other leaders as well. Look at that, the selfie on your screen. This was at the India-Australia CEO Forum, the image already going viral. This is Prime Minister Modi's third official visit to Australia. This is already the most by an Indian Prime Minister in the history of bilateral relationship to be visiting Australia constantly.
1: Nuclear energy ke kshetra mein, aaj humne एक महत्वपूर्ण समझौता किया है. इससे ऑस्ट्रेलिया से भारत को यूरेनियम सप्लाई का मार्ग खुलेगा और हमारे क्लीन एनर्जी के उद्देश्यों को नई ताकत मिलेगी. क्रिटिकल मिनरल्स में हमारा सहयोग हमारी स्ट्रेटेजिक सिक्योरिटी और क्लीन एनर्जी ट्रांजिशन के लिए महत्वपूर्ण है. इसी सोच के साथ

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1: Hop on board and settle in for an easygoing cruise with Sailing on TuneIn. 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Steely Dan, back, Jack, do it again. 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

0: This is the sound of Claire cooking dinner at home. And that's the sound of a fraud alert from Wells Fargo flagging a charge for a pricey restaurant in Paris. Considering Claire isn't in Paris right now, that seemed odd to the bank and to Claire. Two taps later, Claire says nope to the charge and Wells Fargo is on the case. However you make money work, Wells Fargo can work with that.
1: Wells Fargo Bank, N.A., member FDIC.
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5: Good afternoon and welcome to Lunch Break. I'm Pooja Shali. Let's begin first with the headlines coming in. Rain mayhem in Delhi, Ghaziabad and Noida inundated after the rainfall. While the national capital, Delhi, is less affected, but the suburbs clearly appear to be drowning. Waterlogged roads, heavy traffic on the streets. Meanwhile, in Kerala, the Wayanad landslide death toll mounting to 6. Another body recovered from the landslide site. Rescue operations underway for 2 still trapped. PM Modi Albanese signing big agreements. 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
5: Amid raging controversy over ethanol, Union Minister Nitin Gadkari, exclusive conversation on India Today. Gadkari takes on ethanol critics, claims no complaints by auto companies. Also brushing off political attacks, saying this is to malign me politically by opposition parties.
7: PP daadi aaj mere man mein aaya aur maine dal diya ethanol aisa nahi hota. 4-4 saal iske experiment hote hain. 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

0: In Delhi NCR, we woke up this morning to a beautiful rainfall season, the monsoon season that's here, till we stepped out to head to our office and other destinations. That's when the havoc that was for all to see, especially in the NCR, in the suburbs area. Intense waterlogging, several other inconvenience to commuters, a massive traffic snarl in areas which would take perhaps to reach the destination for 30 minutes, took people almost even 2 hours. Two cases of trees collapsing have been reported in Delhi after heavy downpour. Both these instances have come from South Delhi, east of Kailash. The first incident reported outside the National Heart Institute Hospital, while the other took place near the ISKCON temple. It's basically, for who may not know, it's the same stretch and has led to traffic snarls as well. Entire NCR is witnessing similar inconvenience to different levels, though. Mehroli in Delhi, waterlogging was reported. We are putting on your screen different visuals that have come to us from our reporters on the ground, from viewers and commuters who've sent in their inputs. Uttar Pradesh's Ghaziabad, water gushed into the basement of a building in the Bharat City Society. In Indirapuram, traffic was seen moving at a snail pace. In Ghaziabad, this incident that happened, a road caved in after heavy rainfall. A vehicle and a two-wheeler fell into the sinkhole. Now, the BJP government in Delhi is boasting instead right now of waterlogging-free roads. The Delhi chief minister also released images to show how several areas that were waterlogged earlier do not have waterlogging this time. And it's the quintessential Minto Bridge. Well, let's be fair, because earlier Minto Bridge would definitely always get waterlogged. This time, there may be a little more clearance when it comes to that location. However, there have been areas in Delhi and in Noida and Gurugram that were intensely waterlogged and caused traffic snarls too. Let's take a look at some of the ground reports that our reporters have sent.
1: Look at this, how these cities are literally inundating. Submerging. That's Indirapuram. And not just one road. If I could say there probably a low-lying area that could be affected. Look at this. The whole 70-80 feet wide road has got totally submerged. Now let me take the camera on the other side. If you see on the other side, look at it. There are literally vehicles breaking down. So that's a road that connects to the National Highway, the Delhi Meerut National Highway. Any vehicles or anyone that traveling from Delhi Meerut Highway coming through Ghaziabad to Indirapuram, to different pockets of Indirapuram. Look at it. That's the one first major rain in Ghaziabad, in Western UP, and just adjoining. It's a part of NCR, core of NCR. And look at this. The whole of city that looks like inundated. This is another pocket. So not just one. If I go on the hill. So this is around 500 square meter of that area. Any road from this pocket that is heading towards any side, look at this. That's totally submerged. On the other side, the lanes that are connecting to the other side. Let me bring the camera on the other here. I'll ask Rohit to come on this side. Look at this. That's another side of the road pockets, school bus. And this is clearly how affecting the lives. This is. But moreover, it raises the question on the cleaning up, the monsoon preparedness. Despite knowing that there has been delayed in the monsoon, on and off there could be situation of the heavy rains. Look at this. All the drainage line looks totally overflowing. Hardly any preparations done. And then you see the road not one side. One side, another side, and squarely. Now those vehicles that are coming from this part, that looks like literally swimming over. So more than, you know, one can vehicle, other than vehicle, one can really bring their boats in Ghaziabad and Indirapuram. Most of the shop, the street, roadside, food vendors, the local vendors, everything is now inundated, submerged in the water. This is Ghaziabad's Indirapuram area, the next very big town to the national capital, heart of the national capital, barely a few kilometers. And what I see, first rain, first major splash of monsoon, and this city is literally turning furious. This is not just waterlogging situation. Look at this. This is Ghaziabad. This is Indirapuram. With this ground report with Rohit, I'm Ashutosh Mishra for India Today.
2: Due to incessant rain in the last more than 24 hours, massive waterlogging can be witnessed in various parts of Delhi NCR. Right now, I'm present at National Highway 24, and this is the area which connects Akshardham to Meerut and then goes towards Haridwar and then to Uttarakhand. Right now, from where I'm reporting, is the area which falls between Vijayanagar and Lal Kuan of Ghaziabad. And here you can see as to how massive waterlogging can be witnessed. Various vehicles can be seen stuck in traffic. A traffic of more than 2 to 3 kilometers can be seen here And due to massive water logging, many vehicles are stuck. Ambulances are also stuck in these traffic jams. You can see as to how one ambulance is also crossing this traffic jam, which has happened due to the incessant rain. And because of that, water logging can be seen here. Yes, there are officials from NHAI, local authorities have also reached here to clear the traffic, to clean the water which has been accumulated here. But due to the continuous rain, water logging continues to be there, and this is certainly causing havoc on the lives of common man. People are facing a lot of problems due to incessant rain, and because of that, water logging can be witnessed in various parts of Ghaziabad.
3: The year has changed, but the situation hasn't. On the onset of monsoon, this particular picture from the national capital, from Lutyens zone, exposes the preparation of the agencies, civic agencies in the national capital, more so in the Lutyens zone, which comes under the NDMC. We are standing right in front of the apartments where several member of parliaments live. This is Narmada apartment entry point, which is three more apartments connected. On the other side is another row of apartments where our member of parliaments, members of parliament live. And even last year, we had a situation at BD Marg where you had, you know, water logging till your knee. And the reason being is that there is no possible way for this water to get out, and somebody from the NDMC has to come here, literally open the manhole in order to ensure that the water logging is dealt with. And because of that, the commuters, the locals who live here, the staff who work at the flats of MPs, all of them have to face problems. So this has become a regular, or rather annual, feature where somebody from the NDMC will have to come here at BD Marg to deal with the water logging, to open the main hole for this particular water logging to be dealt with. And why the agencies are not working properly, you know, in advance for this, we don't know. But last year we had extreme water logging here up till the level of your knee. And this year, even when there is no heavy rainfall, this is either light rains or moderate rains since morning, even then the situation in the national capital Lutyens zone, right outside the apartments of the members of parliament, this is what it looks like right now. Water logging, water which is stagnant, and it is waiting for the NDMC officials to respond to the situation. With video journalist Anurag Saxena, this is Amit Bhardwaj reporting for India Today from Delhi.
0: And a reminder for our viewer, whether it's rainfall or snow, India Today reporters are always bringing you the ground reports and updates consistently. I want to now bring in Piyush Mishra. He's now in Greater Noida in Uttar Pradesh, the NCR region. Piyush, is it still raining? What is the situation around you? Because I remember that while many are saying Noida is comparatively better than Gurugram, do you agree to that? What do you see around you?
2: Well, Pooja, since last night, there has been incessant rain in various parts of Delhi and NCR. But from national capital Delhi, we are not hearing any kind of a big report of any kind of mishap or big, you know, water logging or heavy traffic jam. But in various parts of Ghaziabad and in Noida, we are not only witnessing waterlogged streets, but also roads getting caved in. I'm right now reporting from Greater Noida West, right in front of Shri Radha Sky Garden Society, where you can see as to how a road has completely caved in. I can see underground drainage pipelines and also wires. This has basically happened after incessant rain, which has been going on for the last more than 12 hours. And here you can see it is an under-construction site where a mall is being constructed. And while the construction is already underway, due to excessive rainfall, the road has been caved in. And this is the road which is right in front of the under-construction mall, which is taking place in Greater Noida area of of Uttar Pradesh. But this situation somewhere tells us as to how the situation is becoming worrisome, because not only from Greater Noida but also from Atal Chowk of Vasundhara, which is another part of Delhi NCR, from there also we are witnessing another incident where road has been caved in. So this shows as to how the authorities are working. And here it's been more than an hour, and only a tag, I can see only one small tag has been tied here, which reads danger, work in progress. No authority from Greater Noida has turned up here. No official is here. Still, the situation is worrisome, because I can see that as a larger part of this road has been caved in, there's still a chance of another portion of this road to cave in. Why? Because I can see lines, danger lines, those have already been drawn, and any time this portion can also cave in, this entire area can also turn into rubble. So despite this entire area becoming a danger point, no official has turned up, and this shows how the situation is becoming worrisome, not only in Ghaziabad but also in various parts of Noida. And
0: Piyush, keep tracking all the latest on that, and this is so important what Piyush is showing us. These are, while maybe toward the corner of the street, but this can be extremely dangerous. We've seen what has happened when a car fell in that sinkhole as well in other part of the Pradesh. I think that was Ghaziabad. Piyush, please keep tracking all the latest on this. Appreciate you joining us. You also stay safe. So it's been rainfall. It's the season that we've been waiting for after the summer heat. However, it has come with its own share of inconvenience and some of these areas that are waterlogged. Let me now take you from Delhi and Mumbai to Wayanad. It's been 3 days since the devastating Wayanad landslide. Painful memories that are reignited, especially for the incident that happened in 2024. The tragedy that's resurfacing for the residents on the ground, because this here also has led to a death toll. 5 people confirmed dead. Several people still missing. Amid the ongoing efforts, leader of opposition Pinaray Vijayan also visited the affected area, and he's also been a former chief minister. Rescue teams are still engaged in an intensive search for survivors, but these are difficult conditions. 3 people officially are still missing. Authorities continue relief operations. Efforts are underway to trace those who have been unaccounted for. Pinaray Vijayan, meanwhile, visuals on your screen, was accompanied by CPM State Secretary M.V. Govindan, visited the landslide site situation, assessing what can be done. But there were, at this location, concerns were raised over alleged lapses in preventive measures. The debris and excavated mud were not cleared, despite a 2-week-long window. It was the failure to act under disaster management provisions, and that would be now that is being asked to be taken seriously in light of the tragedy. So there was already, because some tunnel project work that was going on, the mud wasn't cleared in time. So what that happened, as you can see, look at the shocking visual on your screen. When the landslide came, it brought with it along the kind of mud that was already the excavated mud that was not cleared and possibly led to further injuries and death toll.
4: ത്തിന് സമീപം താമസിക്കുന്ന കുടുംബങ്ങളെ മാറ്റി താമസിപ്പിക്കേണ്ടി വരും എന്നതും കാണുന്നു. പ്രവൃത്തിയുടെ ഭാഗമായി ഉണ്ടാകുന്ന മണ്ണ് സുരക്ഷിതമായ സ്ഥലം കണ്ടെത്തി മാറ്റണമെന്നും നിർദ്ദേശിച്ചിട്ടുണ്ട്. ദുരന്ത നിവാരണ ആക്ടിന്റെ ഭാഗമായി നടപടികൾ സ്വീകരിക്കാൻ തന്നെ കാര്യങ്ങൾ കണ്ടിട്ടുണ്ട്. 2 സമയം ഉണ്ടായിട്ട് ഒരു നടപടിയും സ്വീകരിക്കാൻ കഴിഞ്ഞില്ല എന്നത് ഗൗരവമുള്ള കാര്യമാണ്.
5: Well, the rescue operations are continuing in Wayanad, where the landslide took place 2 days ago. It's the third day of rescue operations, and today morning 2 bodies were recovered, which means the death toll now stands at 5 and the missing people are 3. So the focus now will be to find these 3 missing people. The rescue operations are taking place by dividing the region into 4 zones. The first and the third zone is where the authorities say has a possibility of recovering more people, more bodies is what the authorities say. So the focus will be on the first and the third zone. In fact, today morning when 2 bodies were recovered, one was first found from the first zone and the second one was from the third zone. Now the third zone is the river that's flowing under the bridge. Today a focus has been shifted to the river also, because in 2024 a lot of bodies were recovered. When the landslide took place in Churamala Mundakai, a lot of bodies were recovered from the river. So today that focus will be on the river also, but the first and third zone, that will be the main focus, is what the administration has informed. The rescue operations will continue. It has been raining non-stop, and that's been one of the major concerns since the time this incident took place in carrying out the rescue operations. The excavators and other big machineries are being used to take out this debris and find out the missing people. That's the focus here, and it will continue throughout the day until all these people, missing people, are found. With video journalist Tinku Rajshekar, Shibimol KG for India Today from Wayanad.
0: My colleague Shibimol is presently at the landslide spot in Wayanad. She was, of course, there in 2024 when that massive landslide had led to casualties. Shibimol, if you can hear me, I understand connectivity is an issue there. Can you just show us around? What is it that you see? Are there people around you? As is convenient to you, tell us about what has been the aftermath of that landslide.
5: The total death count in the Wayanad landslide stands at 6 right now, as 3 more bodies have been recovered by the rescue operators today alone. Remember, yesterday they could not recover any bodies and 5 people were missing. Today 3 have been recovered, which means 2 people are missing. Now the rescue operations are ongoing to find out these two people remaining, is what the administration said. The bodies recovered have been identified. They did have a list of the

0: They were here as part of the tunnel project construction, the tunnel project that connects Wayanad and Kozhikode, hoping to reduce the travel time by 1.5 hours. So the rescue operations are continuing by dividing it into four zones. That's what happened yesterday also. The first and the third zone is possibly where, they could find the missing people. In fact, the three people were found from these first and third zone itself. So excavators being used to remove the debris, the pile of debris that you can see, and it's being removed to find out if they can find these missing people. In fact, you can see on the opposite side of the bridge, on the right side of the bridge, there are three excavators at least engaged in removing the debris. We can't show you the visuals very closely because we're not allowed to go there. So we're trying to show you from a distance that three excavators being used at one same spot itself, trying to find out these two missing people. All the bodies recovered have been shifted to hospitals for post-mortem, and the three bodies that were recovered on the day this incident took place have already been transferred to their respective states. The other three bodies recovered today will be first taken to the hospital for post-mortem. Post that, it will be handed over to the families, is what the administration has informed. The operation will continue, the rescue operation will continue till they find these two people remaining. With video journalist Tinku Rashiga, Shubhi Molkeji for India Today from Wayanad.
1: Appreciate you joining us on this, that, you know, the kind of situation that we see. Remember, here, time is of essence. And we'll continue to bring out reports that are coming in from Wayanad, whether it's Delhi, Mumbai, whether it's Kerala, all of these areas constantly covered here on India Today. I have some news coming in from Maharashtra. Let's take a look at that. In Raigad, Maharashtra, situation not looking good. River water overflowing. 3,000 LPG cylinders washed away in the rainfall. These cylinders, presently, as you can see with the visuals on your screen, right across on the street. We'll try and understand how exactly did that happen. District Collector Krishan Jale has issued an important appeal. The collector stated, I quote him here first, there is no guarantee whether the cylinders washed into the river contain gas or not, or are in a safe condition. So picking up, opening, taking such cylinders home, whether out of curiosity or use, can be extremely dangerous. Citizens should not take such risks. So these are the times, ladies and gentlemen, that the district collector has to give out such warnings and caution as well. As you can see, visuals on your screen, cylinders that were washed away in the river water. Vidya is joining me for the latest on that. Vidya, what exactly happened? How can so many, and I think there are about hundreds of cylinders that have been washed away. Do you think most likely these are the filled ones and therefore the caution statement that is coming?
2: According to the administration here, there are about 3,000 cylinders that have been actually washed away. And because in that, rain fury, the Patal Ganga river is aware these cylinders are flowing, and they don't know as to where they might land up. Now, so just to ensure that no incident really happens, because these the fact is that they have actually been washed away and they could have been damaged while they are, roughly moving in the sea and that, in the water. And that is one of the reasons why the administration doesn't want the people to really, get into any kind of issue wherein they are trying to use the gas and it probably explodes or something like untoward could really happen. And that's one of the reasons why this warning to people has been issued by the local administration there.
1: Visuals on your screen, hundreds of cylinders that have been washed away in the river water. This is Raigad in Maharashtra where the river water is overflowing, and possibly the reason that at least better than the accident didn't happen in any cases. But you have to be cautious because out of curiosity, as we've seen in the country, people start picking up these items, curious to take it home. It's after all a cylinder, can be of much use, but according to district collector, it can be dangerous as well. Government sources telling us on the WhatsApp response on India Today here on your screen. Today is the deadline for receiving the response from WhatsApp. Government is awaiting the formal response on the notice issued. Once WhatsApp responds to the government, then the government will take a decision on the future course of action. It is with reference to the legal framework representation.

0: As well, this is what sources are telling us, that remember there was a certain time that was given to the WhatsApp. This is in the backdrop, just in case you're wondering, the username issue that has come in. It's confused a lot of people. They don't know what really is the security safety aspect of it. What is this username? Will it be with or without the mobile number? So while we've broken it down for you in the past few days, today's the deadline for receiving the response from WhatsApp. Primarily, remember, it will be about cyber safety and security. Ishwara Paliwal joins me for the latest on that. Ishwara, what does it mean that the government is waiting for formal response on the notice issued? What kind of reply are they expecting from WhatsApp? And specifically, what do you think could be the next course of action?
1: Well, you know, Pooja, what the government actually is expecting from WhatsApp is that they will give a very detailed response to all the questions that have been asked by the government. The government, in fact, very specifically asked about the cyber security because there is a certain segment within the government that believes that with this new feature rollout, which is called the usernames, there could be cyber security problem, at least in India. So those are the specific questions that were being asked. As of now, Pooja, from what I understand, WhatsApp has not given its response. The government is waiting for it. The legality of the response is also something that the government will scrutinize once they receive the response. But yes, the deadline ends today. Today is the last day when WhatsApp needs to submit a detailed response to the government of India.
0: So, Ishwara, this is precisely, do you think, to clarify more on the username controversy, but also about the safety security aspect of how will they manage it?
1: Well, definitely. You know, this is something that the government has often been speaking with the social media giants. Pooja, this is not the first time we are seeing the government seeking a very detailed response. See, whenever the big giants, they come out with a new feature, the ideal thing to do is to make sure that they speak with the government first, tell the government what exactly the features entail, and then go ahead with the rollout. Since that did not happen in this particular case, the government itself has now sought a very detailed response. In fact, WhatsApp had asked for additional 3 days, which were very readily given by the government, but the government has said that you need to put on hold the rollout, at least in India, till the time the government and the agencies are satisfied with the response, because at the core of this, Pooja, is that the government wants to make sure that you and I, we are safe because
0: eventually, that will be the whole focus. No citizen should have their WhatsApp details, username or number be revealed in any way to strangers especially. So that will have to be taken care of. Appreciate you joining us, Ishwara, with how the government is looking at it from your sources. I'm wrapping up this bulletin for now, but stay tuned from tech to entertainment. In the Club coming up at 2:30. I'll see you at 3. Thank you.

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7: A hospital that was targeted by Pakistan. Mostly youngsters were under treatment here. Now just look at the kind of devastation that has happened. Close to 470 patients were killed, if Afghan government is to be believed. Pakistan claimed that it was terror groups planning attacks against Pakistan, but the Taliban said that this was clearly an act of aggression against civilians. Mir Farid, Kabul, Afghanistan, for India Today.
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0: and welcome. You're watching our special broadcast of In the Club. I am Susan. Television's biggest night is one step closer. The nominations for the 78th Emmy Awards are finally out, celebrating the year's finest shows, standout performances, and breakthrough talent. From gripping dramas to acclaimed comedies, the race for Emmy glory is officially underway. Here's a look at the biggest categories, top contenders, and everything you need to know ahead of the star-studded ceremony.
1: Let's just get started announcing this year's Emmy nominees.
2: Television's biggest celebration is back, and the competition has never looked fiercer. The 78th Emmy Awards nominations are finally out. Honoring the year's biggest shows, standout performances, and breakout talent. The nominations have already sparked excitement as Hollywood gears up for its biggest night on television. The battle begins with the Outstanding Drama Series category, where some of the year's most acclaimed titles will compete for the coveted trophy. The Diplomat, The Gilded Age, A Knight of the Seven Kingdoms, Paradise, The Pit, Pluribus, Slow Horses, Your Friends and Neighbors. Meanwhile, comedy takes center stage with a lineup packed with critically acclaimed favorites and audiences' favorites alike. Abbott Elementary, The Bear, Hacks, Margot's Got Money Troubles, Nobody Wants This, Only Murders in the Building, Shrinking, Widow's Bay. Interestingly, the Outstanding Limited Series category also features an impressive mix of compelling stories. All Her Fault, The Beast in Me, Beef, DTF St. Louis, Love Story. When it comes to individual performances, the competition is just as fierce as the nominees for Outstanding Lead Actor in a Drama Series.
3: You'd be surprised.
2: Sterling K. Brown for Paradise, Gary Oldman for Slow Horses, Mark Ruffalo for Task, Rufus Sewell for The Diplomat, Noah Wyle for The Pit. Meanwhile, these leading ladies will battle it out for Outstanding Lead Actress in a Drama Series. Carrie Coon, The Gilded Age, Chase Infinity for The Testaments, Kerry Russell for The Diplomat, Rhea Seehorn for Pluribus, Zendaya for Euphoria.
4: Hey, sailor.
2: The laughs continue with Outstanding Lead Actor in a Comedy Series. Yahya Abdul-Mateen II, Wonder Man, Steve Carell, Rooster, Matthew Rhys, Widow's Bay, Jason Segel for Shrinking, Martin Short for Only Murders in the Building. Holding their own with wit, humor, and unforgettable performances, these actresses are nominated for Outstanding Lead Actress in a Comedy Series. Quinta Brunson for Abbott Elementary, Ayo Adibiri for The Bear, Elle Fanning for Margot's Got Money Troubles, Lisa Kudrow for The Comeback, Jean Smart for Hacks. Shifting focus to limited series, here's the race for Outstanding Lead Actress. Claire Danes for The Beast in Me, Sally Field, Remarkably Bright Creatures, Carrie Mulligan for Beef, Sarah Pidgeon for Love Story, John F. Kennedy Jr. and Carolyn Bessett, Sarah Snook, All Her Fault. And finally, here are the nominees for Outstanding Lead Actor in a Limited Series. Riz Ahmed for Bait, Jason Bateman for Black Rabbit, Charlie Hunnam for Monster, The Ed Gein Story, Oscar Isaac for Beef, Matthew Rhys for The Beast in Me. As the countdown officially begins, the 78th Emmy Awards will take place on September 14th, 2026 at the Peacock Theatre in Los Angeles. With television's finest now officially nominated, the race for Emmy Gold has begun, and only the best will take home the night's most coveted trophies. Entertainment Bureau, India Today.
0: Iconic story of one of Indian cricket's greatest captains is heading to the big screen. the makers have unveiled the first look of the much-awaited biopic, recreating a defining moment in cricket history while announcing its theatrical release date. Although the poster has drawn mixed reactions online, the film has already sparked immense curiosity among cricket fans and movie lovers alike. Take a look.
3: Full toss.
2: Assured that changed Indian cricket forever. A captain who taught Team India how to win overseas. And now the first glimpse of the man who will bring that legacy to the big screen. The makers of Dada, the Saurav Ganguly story, have finally unveiled the film's first look poster. With Rajkumar Rao stepping into the shoes of one of India's most iconic cricket captains. The poster recreates his unforgettable Lord's balcony celebration, setting the stage for what promises to be one of the most anticipated sports biopics in recent years. Interestingly, the image remains one of the most iconic visuals in the sport's history, symbolizing Saurav's bold leadership and unwavering self-belief. Interestingly, Saurav Ganguly himself praised the first look poster, saying it transported him back to that iconic moment at Lord's. However, the poster also sparked divided opinions online. While many fans hailed the recreation, others criticized its visual quality, calling it cheap and AI-generated. With some of them even labeling Rajkumar Rao's casting as misfit. Despite the mixed reactions, Dada, the Saurav Ganguly story, remains one of the most eagerly awaited sports biopics, promising to chronicle the remarkable journey of the man who transformed Indian cricket and inspired an entire generation. Meanwhile, the much-awaited biopic is slated to hit theatres on May 14, 2027. Entertainment Bureau, India Today.
0: 4,000 crore rupees cinematic spectacle, a star-studded ensemble, and now a record-breaking distribution deal. The buzz around Ranbir Kapoor's mythological epic just got even bigger, with Karan Johar's production house securing the film's India distribution rights. Here's everything you need to know about the blockbuster deal.

one of Indian cinema's biggest films. One of its most ambitious retelling. And once again, one of its biggest talking points. Because when it comes to Ramayana, every new chapter adds another layer to the anticipation, further elevating its scale and expectations. From its star-studded cast to its staggering budget, the two-part saga has already emerged as one of the most ambitious projects in Indian cinema.

0: And now the film has taken another major step forward, with Karan Johar's Dharma Productions securing the India distribution rights for a record-breaking 250 crore rupees. Considered among the biggest domestic distribution agreements in Indian film history, the deal was finalized after multiple rounds of negotiations between the makers and Dharma Productions. On the international front, Warner Brothers will handle the global rollout of the film, further expanding its reach. The agreement marks another major distribution milestone for Karan Johar's production house, which has previously backed the Indian releases of several high-profile pan-India blockbusters. Including S.S. Rajamouli's Bahubali franchise,
1: Magal Madhi Makkalin Udal Porul Manam Uyirka Pen Yendra.
0: Rana Dagubati starred The Ghazi Attack.
2: Lieutenant Commander Arjunagra.
3: Yetti Paristitullo. First attack Mananjaykot.
0: Rajnikant's 2.0.
4: Didi Mal. Makkal B.
0: And Junior NTR's Devara Part 1. Meanwhile, the two-part epic is reportedly mounted on a staggering budget of around 4,000 crore rupees. Directed by Nitesh Tiwari, the mythological epic features an ensemble cast led by Ranbir Kapoor as Ram, Sai Pallavi as Sita, and Yash as Ravan. The film also stars Sunny Deol, Ravi Dubey, Arun Govil, Lara Dutta, and Vivek Oberoi, among others. Adding to the grandeur, the film's music will be composed by Oscar winners A.R. Rahman and Hans Zimmer, marking their first collaboration on an Indian project. While Ramayan Part 1 is set to arrive in theatres during Diwali this year, the second installment is currently in production and is scheduled for release during Diwali 2027. Entertainment Bureau, India Today.

0: From box office success to courtroom debates and censorship rows, Diljit Dosanjh's films have often sparked conversations far beyond cinema. As Satluj returns to the spotlight, here's a look at the projects that turned into some of the biggest controversies of his career.
1: ਨਾਲੇ ਇਹਨਾਂ ਨੂੰ ਵੀ ਤਾਂ ਪਤਾ ਲੱਗੇ ਕਿ ਕਿਸਾਨ ਜਦੋਂ 45 ਛੱਡ ਕੇ 47 ਚੱਕਦਾ ਤਾਂ ਕੀ ਹੁੰਦਾ ਹੈ।
2: One film was almost buried under years of censorship. Another reopened decades old debates. And then this one skipped Indian theaters altogether.
3: Just looking like a wow.
2: For most stars, controversy is an exception. For Diljit Dosanjh, it has become an unexpected pattern.
1: Aaj kuch nahi hogi,
4: par kal ho jayega.
2: While his performances have consistently won over critics and audiences alike, several of his films have found themselves at the center of political, cultural and censorship debates. Perhaps no Diljit Dosanjh film has endured a more turbulent journey than Punjab 95. Based on the life of human rights activist Jaswant Singh Khalda, the film remained stuck in certification limbo for years. Underwent multiple cuts and even a title change before finally releasing as Satluj. But the controversy did not end there. Within just 48 hours of its OTT debut, the film disappeared from Z5's Indian catalogue. Once again fueling debates around censorship, freedom of expression, and whether politically sensitive stories still struggle to find space on Indian screens. Before Satluj, Sardarji 3 had already landed Diljit in the eye of a storm. The backlash erupted after Pakistani actor Hania Amir was cast opposite him.
1: Just looking like a wah.
2: Following heightened tensions between India and Pakistan after the April 2025 Pahalgam terror attack, industry bodies and sections of social media objected to the inclusion of a Pakistani actor in an Indian-backed production. Amid the controversy, Sardarji 3 skipped an Indian theatrical release altogether and premiered only in overseas markets. Diljit faced intense criticism online, with many accusing him of being insensitive to national sentiment. In 2024, Imtiaz Ali's Amar Singh Chamkila sparked another nationwide conversation.
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2: Starring Diljit as the legendary Punjabi singer, the film was widely praised by critics. But it also revived decades-old debates surrounding Amar Singh Chamkila's life, music and legacy. While many hailed it as a nuanced biopic, others questioned whether it glorified a deeply polarizing figure. Long before these headlines, Punjab 1984 had already found itself in controversial territory. Released in 2014 and directed by Anurag Singh, the film featured one of Diljit's most celebrated performances. Set against the backdrop of Punjab's insurgency, it follows a mother's desperate search for her missing son. The film also sparked controversy because of its portrayal of the militancy period and alleged human rights abuses. Be it historical dramas, biopics, or socially relevant stories, Diljit Dosanjh has consistently chosen films that resonate with audiences and ignite conversations. and with Satluj back in the headlines, his filmography once again proves that some stories continue long after the credits roll. With Pranjali Sethi, Entertainment Bureau, India Today.
0: Dance Number that became a nationwide sensation and a pairing that instantly caught the audience's attention could soon be making a comeback. Industry buzz suggests Sri Leela could be joining Allu Arjun's much-awaited sci-fi spectacle, Raka. Here's everything we know.
2: When a blockbuster pairing meets one of the biggest films in the making, even the slightest update is enough to send fans into a frenzy. After setting the screen ablaze with their electrifying chemistry in Pushpa 2, Allu Arjun and Sri Leela are once again making headlines. With fresh reports hinting that the duo could reunite for Allu Arjun's upcoming sci-fi action spectacle, Raka. Sources close to the film have said, and we quote, "A few days back, Sri Leela was on the set of Raka when Allu Arjun was shooting back-to-back for a couple of days. Nothing is confirmed yet, but there is definitely something happening. And if it's true, the fire of Pushpa 2 will continue with Raka. If the reports turn out to be true, the collaboration would mark their second on-screen outing with their chartbuster dance number in Pushpa 2, The Rule, which became one of the film's biggest highlights and a fan favorite. Meanwhile, Raka has already emerged as one of the most awaited pan-India projects. Helmed by Atli, the ambitious sci-fi action drama marks Allu Arjun's first collaboration with the filmmaker. Also brings him together with Deepika Padukone for the first time. While the makers have kept the details under wraps, reports suggest that Rashmika Mandanna, Mrinal Thakur and Janhvi Kapoor may also be part of the project. Adding another layer of excitement, India Today sources had previously confirmed Shah Rukh Khan's presence in the film, with speculation around the nature of his role continuing to build. On the work front, Allu Arjun was last seen in Pushpa 2, The Rule.
3: Pushpa ante per kado. Pushpa ante per.
2: While Sri Leela was last seen in Pawan Kalyan's Ustad Bhagat Singh.
4: మా బాస్ పక్కన ఉంటే చుట్టుపక్కల ఏ డేంజర్ ఉండదు.
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2: She's also gearing up for her Bollywood debut with Anurag Basu's Tu Meri Zindagi Hai, opposite Kartik Aaryan. Entertainment Bureau, India Today.
0: A blockbuster sequel, a 250 crore rupee legal battle, and one question at the heart of it all. Who really owns Queen? As Queen 2 lands in court over intellectual property rights, the controversy is growing bigger than the film itself. Here's everything we know about the high-stakes legal showdown.
11: Myself, Rani. Queen, main India se. Rajouri. Rajouri se main apne honeymoon pe akele aayi.
2: A 250 crore lawsuit.
12: Tu can't be big bandi. Pura
2: blockbuster franchise. And a sequel that's already wrapped filming.
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13: शो तो मारते हैं.
2: But now, Queen 2 has found itself at the center of a high-stakes legal battle. As per reports, Phantom Studios has approached the Bombay High Court against Jio Hotstar, alleging that the sequel infringes its intellectual property rights. The studio claims it owns a 50% stake in the Queen IP, including the sequel rights, and that Queen 2 was developed without its approval. It is now seeking 250 crore rupees in damages. As per the lawsuit, Phantom Studios says it repeatedly wrote to Jio Hotstar and director Vikas Behel objecting to the project. The studio further claims it was compelled to approach the court only after learning that the film had completed shooting and negotiations between the parties failed to reach a resolution. Now, in the latest development, JioStar has clarified that Queen 2 is a fresh, standalone project starring Kangana Ranaut. The company said the film carries no narrative, character or creative connection to any earlier work, and it is neither a sequel nor a prequel to any existing title. The banner also addressed the use of the word queen in the title. It said that the word is simply part of the English language and no single party can claim exclusive rights over a common noun. Meanwhile, the sequel reunites Kangana Ranaut with director Vikas Behel, the duo behind the original cult hit.
12: वहाँ पे ना मैं राजेश जी को बोलने वाली हूँ कि ऐसे टेबल चेयर लगा के थोड़ा आउटडोर में स्नैक्स के लिए तो हमारा बिजनेस बढ़ाना पड़ेगा.
2: The film reportedly entered post-production soon after filming concluded, with expectations that it would continue Rani's journey, the character that became one of Kangana's most celebrated roles.
14: No, Alexander.
12: Alexander. Myself, Rani, from India.
14: Rani? What does this mean?
12: Rani Queen?
2: Made on a modest budget, the film became a surprise box office success.
12: My friend, Sorul, was called conductor. I didn't tell him. Montu called me Benji, his friend. Rakshi brother is mine.
15: My life is so bad. My life is so bad.
2: Earned widespread critical acclaim and won multiple national awards.
14: Lizard.
2: Including Best Actress for Kangana Ranaut. For now, however, the future of Queen 2 hangs in the balance.
16: Scusi, pretty lady. Buongiorno.
12: Hello.
16: You're looking for something.
2: With filming complete and post-production underway, all eyes are now on the Bombay High Court. Its verdict could not only decide the fate of Queen 2, but also set a significant precedent for intellectual property. Its verdict could not only decide the fate of Queen 2, but also set a significant precedent for intellectual property ownership and sequel rights in the Hindi film industry. Entertainment Bureau, India Today.
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0: Good afternoon and welcome. You're watching India Today and I'm bringing you this breaking news that's coming in from the Prime Minister's visit to Australia. Melbourne meets Modi. 30,000 voices, one grand welcome. Modi mania hits Melbourne as a big roar at Melbourne's Marvel Stadium to welcome the Prime Minister of India. This is the mega diaspora show Down Under. Indian diaspora has rolled out the red carpet for Prime Minister Narendra Modi as Australia goes Modi, Modi. Culture, cheers and a colossal welcome. On your screens right now, viewers, is the visuals from Modi's visit to Melbourne. The mega reception by the diaspora for Prime Minister Narendra Modi showing fully what India's soft power is really like. Thousands have gathered to meet Indian Prime Minister, to watch him on stage. Around 30,000 people have gathered to hear Prime Minister Modi as he addresses perhaps the largest such gathering ever to happen in Australia by any leader.
1: Truly going to be history in the making right here in the heart, Joplin and in Melbourne.
2: Very,
0: very
2: excited today, and I cannot
3: wait to see Modi. Melbourne meets Modi.
2: Jewels from Melbourne. Melbourne meets Modi.
1: Truly going to be history in the making, right here in the heart, Joplin and in Melbourne.
2: Yeah. I'm very, very excited today, and I cannot wait to see Modi. Melbourne.

0: मोदी जी को मेलबर्न में तहे दिल से उनका स्वागत करते हैं।
1: Now on your screen, viewers, the Prime Minister of India meeting dignitaries at Melbourne. He's being welcomed at Melbourne. And live on your screen are those visuals. These visuals are from the Marvel Stadium in Melbourne, where the Indian diaspora as well as the Australian leadership seem to have rolled out the red carpet for the Indian Prime Minister. Geeta Mohan is joining me on this story. Geeta, the Prime Minister is in Melbourne. A major uranium deal is on the table. We're also seeing these huge welcome party, really. A huge welcome, the soft power on full display. What more can you tell us about what's happening in this visit?
2: Well, this is again a display of strength. Vijay Chathaiwale, who heads the Foreign Affairs Committee or desk of the Bharatiya Janata Party, is there. He is a man who is key to all the Indian diaspora events across the world whenever Prime Minister Modi travels. And he's there standing with Prime Minister Modi. And if you see the visuals, this is a show of strength. You're looking at the top leadership of India and Australia standing together, and then Prime Minister Modi being welcomed by the Indian diaspora, as also some of the key lawmakers who are there to attend the diaspora event. This is a massive event, unprecedented in many ways in one, in terms of the number of people who have gathered. 30,000 is what we are given to understand. That in all probability is one of the largest gatherings that Prime Minister Modi would be addressing abroad. This is the Marvel Stadium in Melbourne. So again, in many ways than one, it is quite a historic moment for Prime Minister Modi to be standing at the Marvel Stadium when addressing the Indian diaspora, and not just the Indian diaspora, but a key delegation. When it comes to the top voices and influencers, as also lawmakers from Australia, who are there greeting Prime Minister Modi and welcoming him to the event. This is, again, another outreach of Prime Minister Modi when it comes to engaging the Indian community abroad. A soft power policy of India when it comes to ensuring that the Indian diaspora and Indian community abroad it makes its voice and its presence felt, and he makes sure that they get the importance that that should be accorded to a community that serves at the highest levels, as also at the most critical levels and places and spaces in various countries. And Australia being one very important country where you have a huge Indian diaspora presence.
1: So interrupting you here, you've been talking about how the Indian diaspora has been making waves, how important the soft power outreach really is. But we are also looking at a very, very important strategic outcome from this meeting. Is that correct? The civil nuclear cooperation agreement, which is on the table, there is supposed to be the signing of the nuclear agreement between the Prime Minister of India and the leadership of Australia. We are expecting that there will be a move. This move will strengthen India's long-term energy security. We're also likely to see some military cooperation agreements. What can you tell us about those agreements which are there?
2: Well, the most important one would be about...
1: I'm sorry, Geeta, I'm going to have to ask you to hold on for 1 second. Prime Minister Modi has... viewers, the live visuals of the Prime Minister as he greets the diaspora. He's accompanied, of course. He's inside the stadium and he is accompanied by senior persons from the Prime Minister of Australia, Prime Minister Albanese. Both Prime Ministers greeting the public there. 30,000 people have gathered, 30,000 members of the Indian diaspora, viewers, at the Marvel Stadium in Melbourne as both Prime Ministers, the Prime Minister of India and Prime Minister of Australia, walk towards the stage. This is a huge display, as Geeta was also saying, of India's soft power, of the outreach and the reach of the Indian diaspora community. And you can see here on your screen the loud welcome that the audience is giving them. These are all people, remember, who have chosen to purchase tickets and come and see, come listen to the Indian Prime Minister. This is a huge turnout of Indian diaspora members.

0: set for this spectacular show of India-Australia friendship in Melbourne. Prime Minister Narendra Modi arrived at the packed Marvel Stadium alongside Australian Prime Minister Anthony Albanese. A roaring reception from more than 30,000 members of the Indian diaspora.
1: Ladies and
0: you can hear on your screens the chants of Modi, Modi as they echo across the stadium. The atmosphere is electric.

0: request the Premier of Victoria, Honourable Jacinta Allan, to address this gathering.
1: Buzz is electric in the Marvel Stadium in Australia. The Prime Minister of Australia on the stage with Narendra Modi, the leadership of Australia also there, greeting the Indian diaspora and the Indian Prime Minister. This event reflects the growing strength of the Indian diaspora in Australia. Albanese's presence, along with Modi, underlines the warmth in India-Australia ties.
2: You to Melbourne and to Victoria. We are the education state, the multicultural capital of Australia, and the sporting capital of the world. Yes, we are the home of the MCG and the Boxing Day Test. But much more importantly than that, we are home to more Indian Australians than anywhere else in the country. Melbourne has hosted some big visits. This one is next level. Nearly 30,000 people filling a stadium. This is a statement. A statement about the strength and energy of India. A statement about the diversity of our community and a statement about the economic future that Victoria and India are building together. Prime Minister, when I became Premier, I determined that my first overseas trip would be to India. And I went on that trip in 2024, and I brought a few things home with me. 2,000 jobs in partnership with Indian companies. An international kabaddi match, a new deal for Indian international students, and a deep respect for India and its people and their ambition. My family will also tell you I brought home a love of yoga and I've got a 600-day streak to show for it. Prime Minister Modi, I do invite you to take this message back home with you to India. Victoria respects India. We value your people. We welcome your students, your businesses, your families, your ideas. In Victoria, the Indian community is not just accepted, they are part of who we are. India is not just a country we trade with, it is a country we trust. And let me say this to Victoria's great, strong Indian community who are here tonight. You are welcome here. Your children never have to choose between being proudly Indian and proudly Victorian, because in this state you can be both. And here in Victoria, you can be whoever you want to be, yet stay who you are. Prime Minister Modi, thank you. Thank you for honouring Melbourne and Victoria with your visit. And Prime Minister Albanese, thank you for your leadership, which has strengthened Australia's relationship with the world's biggest democracy. It is now my pleasure to welcome my friend, the Prime Minister of Australia, the Honourable Anthony Albanese.
3: Thank you. Well, thank you so much, Jacinta. And I begin by acknowledging the traditional owners of the land on which we meet, and I pay my respect to elders, past, present and emerging. Prime Minister Modi, my friend, welcome to marvellous Melbourne. As a true friend of Australia and a very dear friend of mine, it is an honour to host you this evening. And I also welcome each and every one of you out there in the stands.

Over the years, this stadium has seen some loud and legendary events, and none more significant than this. The energy that we feel in here tonight defines the Australia-India partnership. It is an enthusiasm and a dynamism that drives the positivity and promise of our two nations and peoples. As Prime Minister, I have twice had the great privilege of visiting India, and each time I've been bowled over by the beauty and vibrancy of the land and humbled by the generosity and warmth of its people. When Prime Minister Modi hosted me 3 years ago, we did a lap of Ahmedabad's Narendra Modi Stadium in a chariot. Now, that was an experience I will never forget. And I can say without a shadow of a doubt, the depth of affection that I felt between our two peoples in Gujarat in 2023 is just as palpable and present tonight among this incredible beaming crowd. It is a warmth I have known since well before I became Prime Minister of Australia. My first trip to India was as a backpacker in 1991. I spent 6 weeks backpacking around India, which was a fantastic experience. I learned there something very simple and clear that I have communicated to my fellow Australians. If you want to understand India, get on a train. Wherever I went, I ate delicious food and I was told wonderful stories. And I was welcomed into the homes of people I met, into the richness and depth of Indian culture. On this stage, all these years later, it is such a privilege to have the chance to extend our own Australian hospitality to Prime Minister Modi. Because this evening, we all come together to celebrate the bond that unites our two peoples, two great democracies, two great multicultural societies, the mutual respect that we share, the strength of our friendship, and the profound contribution to our great nation of the more than 1 million Australians who trace their roots proudly back to India. Your generosity of spirit shines through in every way. In times of trouble or national crisis, I have told Prime Minister Modi this in private before many times, but today I say it publicly as well. It is the Australian Indian community who are the first to volunteer their help and to lend a hand to their fellow community members. It is a generosity that extends to building the prosperity of our nation too, whether through boosting skills in critical industries like healthcare and IT, growing Australia's dynamic small business sector, or the contribution that so many students from India make when they choose Australia as their destination to invest in themselves and their education. And that is especially true here in the education state of Victoria. It is, of course, an exchange of educational enrichment that runs both ways, because it was Deakin University, based here in Victoria, that became the first foreign university to open a campus in India. And I'm proud to say it was the first of many. Friends, over generations, your commitment to Australia

Australian and aspiration, and your love of this country has made it better, stronger and more vibrant. Australians of all backgrounds have been enriched by bringing your culture here and adding it to our multicultural character. We're a better nation because we have you in it. You are the living bridge between Australia and India. So thank you for being here this evening, and please join with me in welcoming my friend, Prime Minister Narendra Modi.

0: new Australia-India partnership on cyber, critical technologies and supply chains.
1: So one of the big deals, like I mentioned, is the Uranium Pact that has been signed. What is it and why is it so important to India and Australia? Let's take a look one by one at the details that are coming in. It will be a massive boost, clearly, to India's energy security, especially with regard to the nuclear power plant that we have and the investment that Australia is willing to make here with the uranium and other rare earth minerals. Ensuring a long-term supply of uranium. This clearly expresses the kind of pact, deals, arrangements that Australia is willing to make with India. And this is one of the most prominent ones because it will be a boost for India's civilian nuke project. Like I mentioned, it will help us get those raw materials, especially to be able to develop our nuclear arsenal. Diversifying India's uranium supply sources. So not just depending on one country or another, but adding on and diversifying, even including Australia here. Big boost for Modi's clean energy goals. Constantly remember, there have been several other deals and pacts that have been signed where the focus has been to be able to diversify renewable sources of energy, clean energy source, all that and more that is being discussed as part of this pact. But also listen into what was said about the ongoing West Asia crisis, especially maritime security, maritime cooperation, and vis-a-vis the Strait of Hormuz.
2: Aaj duniya uncertainty, supply chain disruption aur energy crisis ke daur se guzar rahi hai. ऐसे समय में भारत और ऑस्ट्रेलिया का नेचुरल और ट्रस्टेड पार्टनर के रूप में आगे बढ़ना स्वाभाविक भी है और 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
1: Right, let me now tell you what has been happening with regard to the West Asia crisis. There's been severe bombardment when it comes to the United States of America toward Iran. And this is at a time when one believed that possibly the conflict will end in the days to come with the kind of discussions that were happening. Pakistan was becoming a mediator. In turn, what we have is an escalated conflict in the region. In fact, the latest that I can tell you is U.S. forces have launched strikes on several cities across Iran. Iran Sheher Airport, Chabahar Port, Bandar Abbas, Surik Port, Konark, Abu Musa Island and Jusk. The Iranian military shared footage from Bandar Abbas port near the Strait of Hormuz after the American strikes. Visuals show the port engulfed in flames with huge clouds of smoke billowing into the sky. President Donald Trump said that deal with Iran is over, but added that Iran badly wants a deal, I quote him, after the U.S. strikes. However, he's expressing doubts over whether Iran would honor any future agreement. Trump also lashed out at the Iranian regime, calling Iranians scum, cancer, evil, sick, and crazy.
3: And so we hit him very hard last night, very hard. I would say 20-1, and they're a bunch of scum. You want to know the truth? They're scum. And so we don't like them. I don't like them. And they're evil people, and it's the denuclearization of Iran. And we're going to denuke it. We're not going to let them because they're crazy and they can't have a nuclear weapon. And they go around killing people. They've killed thousands and thousands of our soldiers. These are evil, sick people, and we have to rid their cancer. Their cancer. And you know what you do? You got to cut out cancer early. Man, that's the way I feel.
4: But we've already won militarily. They have very little They have very little left, and they want to make a deal so badly. They called a little while ago. They want to make a deal so badly. I just don't know if they're worthy of making a deal. I don't know that they're going to honor the deal. That's the problem.
5: If they want to make a deal, why do you think they attacked commercial vessels?
4: Because they're sort of crazy, to be honest with you. They're sort of crazy. They're a little bit out of control, but they want to make a deal. Badly. They are behaving very badly, as they have for 47 years. And, you know, we hit them hard last night after they launched. They launched a couple of, you don't have to know about this, you got stuff on your mind, but they launched a couple of drones and one rocket, one missile, and at ships, because they were in the strait, which they have every right to be. And so we hit them very hard last night, very, very hard. Probably hit them hard again tonight. I'll give them a little warning, we're going to hit them hard tonight. But we'll see how it all works out. No, I'm not happy with them.
6: The president has said to them very simply, the Strait of Hormuz is going to be open. That means oil and gas is going to flow to the American people. That's why we see gas prices starting to come down. That's why we see the oil prices so low, is because the president said that crucial artery through which we ship a lot of the world's energy, that artery has got to remain open. And that is what the Iranians have to know. If they try to close it down, there's going to be a response for the American military. It's that simple. That's the deal. They can either follow it or they can have exactly what happened to them last night. It's just going to keep on happening until they open up that lane and stop shooting at ships. It's simple.
1: So let me help you understand where the bombardments have happened in the American strikes in Iran and how the Iranian regime will possibly respond to this. So let's bring out the illustration here. This is to help you understand, of course, where the United States of America is, but the bases that is that it has around this area. Now, this is the Iran Sheher port toward the south. This is Pakistan, Afghanistan on the border on this side. Then there is Iraq, Syria on that side of the border. And, of course, United Arab Emirates toward the downside here, towards the south. Chabahar port, as you can see, borders with Pakistan and toward this is Afghanistan as well. Bandar Abbas is where, again, the bombardments that have happened. All of these are very crucial strategic areas, strategic political areas for Iran, because these are, and the Sirik port as well. As you can see, this is where, with the waterways that are coming in, these are strategic locations. And that is why it has specifically been bombarded in the American strikes. These four are the prime locations where the bombardments have taken place. And with the country that has American bases around it, it's not going to be easy for Iran to be able to thwart these bombardments. It's successfully done it. But this is where the Persian Gulf is, as we call it, and then toward this side of the border. So this is where American strikes have happened. Iranian regime, of course, threatening to hit back. We have some breaking news coming in. Let's take a look at that. All right, big news that's coming in with Iran now targeting U.S. bases. Like I was telling you about what's happening, this is the China-Iran rail corridor details that are coming in. Iran-U.S. war once again in top gear. We are told overnight American strikes on Iran has hit a key railway bridge in North Iran's Golestan province, which is a trade link to Tehran's strategic partners, China and Russia. This route goes on to pass through Turkmenistan and Kazakhstan, has been an important land link to China that gained further relevance during this year's blockade of Iran Gulf ports by the US. The route has also been used by Russia for cargo shipments to Iran since late 2025. According to reports, repairs to the bridge are expected to be completed quickly. Just to give you a background, the geography of the country shows that because toward the north of Iran is where Turkmenistan is, and that then connects China and the railway corridor, that's where it's been so badly hit. Let's immediately get a perspective on this, and we'll put out the map also of Iran to help our viewers understand the topography and the geography of that area. Pranay, you tell me here, because from what I see, the ports that are being targeted are toward the south. How is the China connection coming in? What exactly happened? What are you hearing?
7: So clearly, this shows that, you know, the infrastructure, which is considered to be maintaining the supply line for Iran is being targeted. Al-Qala, Al-Taqa area, especially in the northern region, you know that China runs a multi-nation, China-Iran rail corridor. And this rail corridor was considered as a route. And recently in an interview, President Donald Trump said that the Chinese were supplying few things. We do not think that they were supplying, military
1: ammunition
7: or weapons to Iran. But if you see, the statement coming from President Donald Trump or U.S. leadership, and thereafter a military action carried out by the U.S. military, certainly they wanted to give out a message that such infrastructure which is supporting Iran to sustain its fight to maintain the supply lines of Iran is also vulnerable and can be targeted. And certainly this is not for the first time that the northern part of Iran was targeted. In fact, earlier the area of Mashhad was also targeted, but that was at the height of this conflict during the 40-day conflict.
1: Do you think China gets involved here or no? They wouldn't really be giving out statements right now.
7: We have to see. We have to wait for what, because so far China has been very cautious.
1: Correct.
7: They have been criticizing the U.S. military action, aggression, and in fact China has appointed Ambassador Zhai Jun as the Chinese President Xi Jinping's special envoy for the West Asia peace process. They have engaged with Iran, with other stakeholders of the Gulf region. They also engaged with Israel as well. But currently, the situation is, precipitating between Iran and the United States. And there we have to see that, besides statement, what concrete action they
1: will be taking. And Iran has started to already bombard in response.
7: Absolutely. They are not only taking this action, which they have already, they have always carried out such actions in response to a U.S. military action. But we have to see that from here, how does this entire, thing or entire situation precipitates or spirals down?
1: Regional to global, as the fear is. Appreciate you joining us, Pranay. I have some news coming in. Iran is starting to bombard American bases across the Gulf region. Let's take a look at that. All right, so these are the details that are coming in, that American bases are being attacked by Iran. This is especially toward Bahrain, Kuwait, where these fightings are currently on. The reported targets included Salman Port, the U.S. 5th Fleet headquarters in Bahrain, the Ali Al Salam Air Base in Kuwait. Bahrain's Ministry of Interior has urged residents to take shelter after warning sirens across the country, right before Iran's state broadcaster announced a fresh wave of strikes. In Iran's Mashhad, where Ayatollah Ali Khamenei will be buried, banners carrying the slogan "We will kill Trump" have also been installed on the streets ahead of the procession. So remember, while there are protests in Iran, Iran is meanwhile launching what it says is in retaliation toward the American bases. All right, so this is now to again help you understand, remember, because West Asia conflict is constantly escalating beyond Iran and Israel. There have been proxy war or proxy support bases that are coming in from around Iran as well and Israel. You see, Iran is here, Turkmenistan, Afghanistan, Pakistan, Iraq, Syria. This is where Bahrain is. These are where American bases are in heavy deployment, immediate strategic locations. And that's why Iran believes that because these ports were targeted, the Chabahar port, other ports, the Sirik port that were targeted, because they were here, they came from Qatar, Bahrain, Kuwait, the Jordan, U.S. bases. These are where America has put forth its bases and deployment. And that is why one of the reasons that Iran is targeting and hitting what it says is in retaliation to the strikes that happened toward the southern region of the ports that were targeted, whether it was Bandar Abbas, Chabahar, others as well, even claiming that one of the railway corridors that connects toward Turkmenistan and China were also targeted by the U.S. strikes. So this is what the region is looking like. Remember, ladies and gentlemen, U.S. is far away toward the west. However, it is this region completely engulfed. Iran fighting what it says are U.S. bases. Israel says it's fighting Iran's proxies around it as well. Some news coming in. Let's take a look at that. All right, we're looking at the Khamenei burial funeral procession. I correct myself, ladies and gentlemen. The funeral procession that happened and ahead of the burial that's set to happen. Iran claims U.S. strikes have killed 14, hitting railroad near Mashhad as the leader's funeral is drawing millions of people. Visuals on your screen. Iranian Air Force fighter jet escorted a plane carrying the mortal remains of the leader Ayatollah Khamenei and his family members as it returned to Iran for burial from a funeral ceremony in Iraq. Khamenei will be buried at the country's holiest shrine in Mashhad in northeast Iran, following a week of, remember, mass funeral processions, rallies, mourning ceremonies that also interestingly coincided with a renewed burst of conflict with the USA after weeks of truce.

0: Amid all of this, what is happening is how the USA intends to play this game, how it intends to escalate this war. One day Donald Trump says we've reached a deal, there's going to be peace. On another, Donald Trump says the deal is over while the Iranians are begging for a deal. It is not just about Iran and the USA or even Israel. It's the countries around. Proxies that are supporting Iran or US bases in other Gulf countries. And therefore, recently, a very interesting visual that was seen. President Donald Trump was, we're told, made a stop at an airbase in the United Kingdom, switching from the older Air Force One to the newly commissioned Boeing 747, if you remember, gifted by the Qatari government. Hitting out at Iran, Trump said he's Iran's number one target, remains on their hit list. He added he faces threats all the time, lashing out that toward, he said, toward the Iranian regime, those people are sick people. Trump had earlier said he was leaving Turkey aboard the older Air Force One aircraft rather than the recently renovated Qatari-donated jet. This was an unexpected switch, but also a renewed scrutiny over the fast-tracked, costly retrofit. Amid all of this, look at the banner on your screen. We will kill Trump banners have surfaced in Iran, and that is why he said that there are threats against me.
1: Were you aware of any credible threat by Iran against Air Force One?
2: Well, I have a threat all the time. I'm number one on their list before you. But if I go, you go. Right?
1: But was there a specific
2: perhaps someday you want to change professions.
1: What was the security concern that caused us to change planes?
2: We sent this one in so that the Air Force base here was in the same exact line. So you saw, did you see the picture?
1: We did.
2: Hundreds of people. Let me see that. You can't see it too well, but there are hundreds of people out there. So they came a little bit earlier. We switched planes.
1: So you're saying there wasn't a security concern?
2: No.
3: Do you know why they had us close our window blinds? That was not usual.
2: Because you're probably on a dangerous flight because of the sleaze bags that we have to deal with.
3: Safety that Iran was possibly thinking Charlie.
2: Well, I mean, if they asked you to close your windows, probably they'd feel that way. They didn't ask me to close mine, but if they did, I would have done it. No, these are sick people. So I could see something like that. I didn't know they did that, but I could see something like that.
1: Were you aware of any credible threat by Iran against Air Force One?
2: Well, I have a threat all the time. I'm number one on their list before you. But if I go, you go. Right?
1: But was there a specific
2: threat
1: today?
2: Perhaps someday you want to change profession.
0: So the one note that we take away from this bulletin is that the war is not ending. It's only escalating. Other countries are only getting more dragged and involved in this conflict. India, of course, has stayed far away from it. But we all bear the consequences in this globally connected world in the digital age. More on that after a very short break. Also, special news will be coming in for our viewers who are hearing impaired. Thank you for watching. Take care.
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The monsoon has brought fresh chaos to the NCR, while Delhi escaped the worst downpour. Neighbouring cities also bore the brunt. Ghaziabad, Noida witnessed areas of waterlogging, roads inundated. So did Gurugram. Overflowing drains with flooded streets, exposing the region's drainage woes. Met Department warns of more heavy rainfall in the coming hours. Wayanad landslide has reopened old wounds in Kerala. 3 days after the tragedy, the death toll has risen to 6. 2 people remain missing as rescue teams continue an intense search operation. Disaster has revived memories of the devastating 2024 landslide. Leaders of opposition Pinarayi Vijayan visited the site today, reviewed rescue operations and alleged lapses in preventive measures. Prime Minister Modi is in Australia for the second leg of the three-nation tour. He held delegation-level talks with Australian Prime Minister Anthony Albanese. The two leaders announced a series of agreements, including uranium supply pact, cooperation on critical minerals, counter-terror and more. The leaders also affirmed their commitment to freedom of navigation in the Indo-Pacific. The controversy over Diljit Dosanjh's Satluj is escalating. A public interest litigation has been filed in the Punjab and Haryana High Court, seeking immediate restoration. The petitioner argues that the film was removed without any statutory, judicial or government order, violating constitutional rights to free expression and access to information. Shiromani Akali Dal, however, has announced it will screen the film across Punjab. Congress has demanded restoration. Aam Aadmi Party has called the takedown an attack on artistic freedom.

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0: Brilliant toss.
1: Get back for two. India at home. Lords goes wild. Zaya Khan punches the air.
2: A shirt that changed Indian cricket forever.
1: George Holland to celebrate.
2: A captain who taught Team India how to win overseas. And now the first glimpse of the man who will bring that legacy to the big screen. The makers of Dada, the Sourav Ganguly story, have finally unveiled the film's first look poster. With Rajkumar Rao stepping into the shoes of one of India's most iconic cricket captains. The poster recreates his unforgettable Lord's balcony celebration, setting the stage for what promises to be one of the most anticipated sports biopics in recent years.
1: Zaheer Khan and Mohammed Kaif have done it.
2: Interestingly, the image remains one of the most iconic visuals in the sports history, symbolizing Sourav's bold leadership and unwavering self-belief. Interestingly, Sourav Ganguly himself praised the first look poster, saying it transported him back to that iconic moment at Lord's. However, the poster also sparked divided opinions online. While many fans hailed the recreation, others criticized its visual quality, calling it cheap and AI-generated. With some of them even labeling Rajkumar Rao's casting as misfit. Despite the mixed reactions, Dada, the Sourav Ganguly story, remains one of the most eagerly awaited sports biopics, promising to chronicle the remarkable journey of the man who transformed Indian cricket and inspired an entire generation. Meanwhile, the much-awaited biopic is slated to hit theatres on May 14th, 2027. Entertainment Bureau, India Today.

0: This is the sound of Lucy, staying on top of her spending. 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Because Wells Fargo will send an alert if her balance drops below her set amount. Yep, nothing gets past Lucy, or Wells Fargo for that matter. 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
4: Ambitious projects in Indian cinema.

And now the film has taken another major step forward. With Karan Johar's Dharma Productions securing the India distribution rights for a record-breaking 250 crore rupees. Considered among the biggest domestic distribution agreements in Indian film history, the deal was finalized after multiple rounds of negotiations between the makers and Dharma Productions. On the international front, Warner Brothers will handle the global rollout of the film, further expanding its reach. The agreement marks another major distribution milestone for Karan Johar's production house,

Hello and welcome. I'm Sonal Mehrotra Kapoor. This is 5 Live. On the program today, we've got three stories in focus for you. Number one, we start with the monsoon misery. Well, if you're anywhere across the country, you must have noticed it already. Monsoon has pretty much creeped in all over. It is raining cats and dogs if you are here in the national capital or perhaps in most part of the country. But we are still under deficit. But even with that 1 or 2 days, sometimes 1 or 2 hours of rainfall, it seems like our cities are just not prepared and are coming to a standstill. Not just that, people are dying because of the monsoon shower. Is this really man-made or is this a weather-changing pattern? We look at that story on the program. Number two story, and this is the one, the hero story of the day, which is about the quota deaths, remember. Second drug, which was tested on the new mothers, administered on the new mothers, tested this time around, has failed the test. Remember, we brought you the story of the fake oxytocin. Turned out it was just water. Now, there was another drug which was given to these mothers that has also failed that test. What exactly is it and who's going to take responsibility? We'll look at that story. And then there is a story coming in from Mumbai and this will break several hearts. Rustam's, if you've ever been there in Mumbai, is not just an ice cream parlor. It is a place that used to take you back in the time. It was caught up in so much nostalgia. But that has got shutters down because could not meet the hygiene standards. The story there will be brought to you on the program as well. But first up, as always, let's talk about the headlines of this hour. Monsoon has brought fresh chaos to the national capital region while Delhi escapes the worst of the downpour. Its neighbouring cities bore the brunt. Ghaziabad and Noida witnessed severe waterlogging with roads inundated, traffic crawling and daily life thrown out of gear. Overflowing drains and flooded streets once again exposed the region's drainage woes, even as IMD has warned of more heavy rain in the coming hours. A massive rescue operation is underway in Pune after a huge amount of garbage collapsed onto a building at a waste-to-energy plant following heavy rain. The three-story structure there was crushed when the accumulated waste gave way, like a landslide almost. 6 to 8 workers are still believed to be trapped under the debris. That's a developing story we've got our eyes on. Meanwhile, landslides is not news only in north. In south, Wayanad landslide has reopened old wounds in Kerala. 3 days after the tragedy, the death toll has risen to 6, while 2 people remain missing as rescue teams continue to intense their search in difficult terrain. Now, remember, the disaster has revived the memories of the devastating 2024 landslide that claimed hundreds of lives. Over 300, really, people had died at the same spot 2 years ago. So what really happened? Leader of the opposition, Pinay Vijayan, visited the site today, reviewed rescue operations and alleged lapses in preventive measures. But he was the chief minister when the landslide took place 2 years ago. What exactly happened then and how exactly have things changed? What exactly is the ecological system in the area? What are they telling us? All those answers coming up on the show. Meanwhile, Prime Minister is in Australia for the second leg of the three-nation tour, where he held delegation-level talks with Australian Prime Minister. 2 leaders announced the series of agreements that they have signed now, including a uranium supply pact, cooperation on critical minerals, counter-terrorism, future technologies and support for India's Gaganyaan mission. The leaders also reaffirmed their commitment to freedom of navigation in the Indo-Pacific. The controversy over Diljit Dosanjh's Satluj is escalating. A public interest litigation has been filed in Punjab and Haryana High Court seeking immediate restoration. The petitioner argues that the film was removed without any statutory, judicial or even government order, violating constitutional rights to free expression and access to information. Meanwhile, Shiromani Akali Dal, the SAD, has announced that it will screen the movie across Punjab despite the ban, while the Congress has demanded its restoration and AAP has called the takedown an attack on artistic freedom. This is one story that has reunited a lot of political parties in Punjab ahead of polls. It's double trouble for Trinamool Congress in West Bengal. In a major action, ED has frozen 3 TMC bank accounts holding 450
40 crore followings. Searches linked to an alleged money laundering probe involving the Carewell Group. The TMC has dismissed the action as politically motivated, insisting all donations were legally declared to the Election Commission and the Income Tax Department. Meanwhile, a fresh political controversy has erupted after a video surfaced showing Mamata Banerjee slapping a TMC worker during a protest rally. Mumbai's iconic Gate Rustaman company in Churchgate has been ordered to shut down after Maharashtra Food and Drug Administration suspended its food license over alleged serious hygiene violations during a surprise inspection. FDA officials reportedly found live rats, house flies, unsafe storage of dairy products as well, and food items without mandatory labels, batch numbers, or even manufacturing dates. A major breakthrough in diabetes care has arrived in India. Novo Nordisk has launched the world's first once-a-week insulin for adults with type 1 and type 2 diabetes. The new therapy reduces the number of insulin injections from 365 a year, that's a daily injection, to just 52, aiming to ease the burden of daily injections and improve treatment adherence. Priced at 2,611 for a 700-unit pack, the economy, the company there says that the therapy is about 30 to 40% cheaper than many existing daily insulin options. West Asia conflict has flared up once again just weeks after a US-Iran peace deal had raised hopes of de-escalation. United States carried out fresh strikes on multiple locations in Iran, including Bandar Abbas and also the Chabahar port and also in several other places. Visuals that are on your screen right now, released by the Iranian military, show that the Bandar Abbas port engulfed in flames with thick smoke rising into the sky. Meanwhile, Donald Trump declared that the deal with Iran is over. In retaliation, the Islamic Revolutionary Guard Corps Navy targeted multiple U.S. military installations across the Gulf using missiles and drones, including the U.S. 5th Fleet headquarters in Bahrain, Salman port there, and in Ali Al Salman Air Base in Kuwait. Now, Bahrain has sounded warning sirens and urged residents to take shelter amid fears of further strikes. Meanwhile, Trump said that he's Iran's number one target and remains on a hit list himself. All right, let's talk about the big story that we are tracking. The Great Indian Monsoon, once again turning into India's greatest annual mess. From rivers carrying away LPG cylinders, that's right. We'll go to those pictures full frame also for you to see exactly what's happening there. There are hundreds of LPG cylinders that are just washed away by the flooded seams. Look at that. Hundreds of LPG cylinders just washed away in what is said to be a very, very dangerous act. All of this happening in Raigad, Maharashtra. Authorities have warned that anybody near should not be taking any of these cylinders or getting greedy by it or, you know, trying to access these cylinders at all, because they were potentially dangerous as well into what, how exactly they are put out right now. Nearly 3,000 LPG cylinders, both filled and empty, were swept away after floodwaters breached the HPCL. LPG bottling plant at the Patal Ganga. Thematic visuals show gas cylinders floating down the swollen river, triggering a major recovery operation. The Raigarh District Administration has also appealed to the public not to keep or tamper with any recovered cylinder.

0: these are numbers from just 1 year. If I put it all together and compare it to the previous year, something happened this time around which has led to these massive trees falling on the road with just one spell of shower. The environmentalists in Mumbai say it is all because of concretization, which is leading to roots weakening and trees falling. Otherwise, this number of over 1,600 trees in just about 8 days is unprecedented, never heard of. But moving from Mumbai to Pune, there a massive rescue operation is underway in Pune after a major incident at a waste-to-energy plant in Moshi. 23 workers were feared to have been trapped after a huge amount of waste collapsed onto a building following days of relentless rain. So far, there have been one casualty, 14 workers have been rescued, while 8 are still feared trapped beneath the debris. Dramatic drone visuals there captured the scale of the collapse as teams from NDRF, the army as well, and the fire department raced and are practically trying to race against time to try and rescue those who have just come crashing down with the load of the debris.
1: Shaam tak humne 14 logon ko rescue kiya tha. 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
0: But let's move on to another part of the country which is facing unprecedented monsoon, a 354% excess rainfall. And that is just in 24 hours. I'm talking about Uttarakhand. Uttarakhand is reeling under an intense monsoon assault, with the state recording a staggering 354% excess rainfall in just 24 hours. Haridwar, Uddham Singh Nagar and Terry witnessed extremely heavy rain, triggering landslides, rockfalls, widespread disruption. At least 32 roads. Let me say that number again. At least 32 roads have been closed after debris blocked key routes, while rivers and streams continue to swell. The IMD has again issued a red alert for several districts, warning of more heavy, very heavy rainfall over the next 2 days. Rescue and emergency teams have been pulled into alert as well, as authorities urge people to avoid unnecessary travel. So many of us run to the hills. It's time to be very, very cautious. This visual telling you a very, very disturbing story. My colleague Ankit Sharma joins us live from Dehradun for more on this. Ankit, every monsoon we hear of these stories, year after year, the governments change, chief minister change, but nobody has been able to solve the problem. There is something fundamentally going wrong in the way we are expanding and constructing in our hills, Uttarakhand being a tragic, you know, victim of unprecedented construction, unchecked construction, and the nature is giving back.
2: Yes, absolutely. So, Sonal, the basic flaw which we are committing is tearing into the nature, and the nature is revenging heavily and badly. Every year we see tremendous energy coming from nature and devastation. We saw Tharali in Chamoli, and we have seen 2013 Kedarnath tragedy as well, killing thousands and thousands of people. But we haven't learned a lesson yet, and every year it comes our way. This year, we were expecting that the monsoon will shift, and the pattern was changing during the early days of monsoon arrival on 1st July. In our ground report, we showed that how Dehradun and Haridwar and Udham Singh Nagar were heavily impacted by the heavy rainfall. Now the monsoon is shifting towards the hills, and our red alert has also been issued. So far, 187 roads have been closed in many hill districts of Uttarakhand, including Dehradun and Udham Singh Nagar plain areas. The mostly affected area is in Pauri, which is about 35 road closures so far. Landslide reports have been emerging from different parts of Uttarakhand, including Tiri, where we also saw last evening that how a big structure caved in heavily because the construction was done 90 degrees slow.

0: my question to you is very simple. I want to understand what is the government doing about it? The BJP government in Uttarakhand has been promising tourism, but what about ecology? Have they acknowledged this? Is there a special team working on it? What is the plan of action?
1: Well, the government has been busy in making statements, and so far we haven't seen any structural changes in their policy and respect towards the environment per se. But we have seen rampant construction and cutting of forests, and the construction we saw in Tiri, like I was explaining that in Tiri, huge construction caved in heavily towards the slope because the construction was made on a 90-degree slope on a hill. Now you can imagine that the fragile Himalayan areas are very, very brittle, and they are just growing. They cannot tolerate heavy structures on their heads. And that is why whenever the calamity struck, whenever there is a rock falling or landslide, the heavy structures also come under the damage or under the ambit of such devastation. And we have seen that how people lost life and people are buried under the debris as well.
0: Okay.
1: So we have to learn a lesson yet.
0: But yet to learn a lesson, the government, you're saying, has not made any concrete plan. There is no plan to sort of understand. And for me, the story is not just about not planning for the monsoon and, you know, unregulated construction. For me, the story is also of corruption, because for somebody to build a house like that, there must have been something going wrong for somebody to give clearance as well. So this is clearly a story of corruption as well that one has to see. But for the moment, thanks, Ankit, for joining us with the very latest. Meanwhile, the story of poor construction, bad planning, not preparing, not keeping, construction and development in sync with the environment is a story that goes across the country. It's pan-India. It's not just in Delhi. It's not just in metros. It's not just in Uttarakhand. It's down south as well. Because look at the visuals coming in from Wayanad. On the 7th of July, 2026, landslide at the Kalyari near the Meppati in Kerala's Wayanad district was a disaster waiting to happen almost. For Kerala, which has witnessed extreme weather events almost every year since 2018, the Meppati tunnel road was never an ordinary construction. In fact, an entire infrastructure project as well. Remember, it was in the same Wayanad district where 2 years ago, a massive landslide had again taken hundreds of lives. So are we not learning the lesson? The government has changed. Have they not realized the problem? Or is there a larger ecological question at play? I took those questions to my colleague, and she brings us this report from ground.

years ago, Kerala woke up to one of the biggest tragedies in its history, the Wayanad Mundakkai Chirumala landslide, in which more than 100 people lost their lives and many people are still missing.

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2: Hey, life mein scratches to aayenge. गाड़ी के स्क्रैचेस को तो कॉस्मो पीपी अब संभाल लेगा, आप अपना देख लो।
3: A hospital that was targeted by Pakistan, mostly youngsters were under treatment here. Now just look at the kind of devastation that has happened. Close to 470 patients were killed, if Afghan government is to be believed. Pakistan claimed that it was terror groups planning attacks against Pakistan, but the Taliban said that this was clearly an act of aggression against civilians. Mir Farid, Kabul, Afghanistan, for India Today.
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0: they attended the Indian Healthy Snacking Summit and found some multiple brands there showcasing and obsessing over one thing, good gut. People seem almost obsessed with it, but do these probiotic drinks or sometimes capsules or vials, even shots, can they really fix your gut? For this video, we've spoken with Dr. Govind Nandakumar. He's a gastroenterologist at Manipal Hospital in Bangalore. Pehle to samajhte aapke gut mein ho kya raha hai. Dekhiye, aapke gut ke andar bahut sare bacteria hain, trillions of them. And ye jo balance of good bacteria or bad bacteria hota hai, wo kyun important hai? Kyunki wo sirf aapke digestion mein help nahi karta hai, wo aapki immunity impact karta hai, aapka mood bhi impact karta hai. Ye simple good life bacteria hote hain. They help your gut in three ways. They crowd the harmful bacteria, they strengthen your gut lining, and they also help your body absorb nutrients better. But iska matlab ye nahi hai ki aap din raat agar probiotic drinks peete rahenge to aapke gut mein sare issues theek ho jayenge. It doesn't work like that. Plus also, don't just prescribe probiotic as a daily habit. They prescribe them when something is actually off. So when does that happen? Antibiotics ke samay hota hai, jab bhi aapko doctor prescribe karta hai antibiotic, uske saath mein aapko ek probiotic deta hai. 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Now, doctors say that food-based probiotics are the safest, the most affordable, and often the best place to start. Your regular homemade dahi. Remember, I'm saying homemade. 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Please, jaake use zarur dekhiye. Agar aap nahi samajhte hain difference between ghar ka dahi and bahar ka dahi, right? Your homemade dahi, chhach have been doing the same job for decades, right, in your own kitchen. You don't really need to buy anything new. At home, aapka kafir, kanji, dhokla, dosa, all of these are great dietary sources of probiotics. So, before you pick up the next supplement, ask yourself one honest question. Has the doctor actually told you that you need it? Or sirf reels dekh kar ya kisi Instagram ad ki wajah se aap ye sab kha rahe hain? Iska koi zarurat nahi hai jab tak aapka doctor iske bare mein aapko na bataye. Tell us more about what probiotics are you trashing after this video.
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1: PP, ab samal lega. Aap apna dekh lo.

0: 60 seconds of sheer horror. Many dead, many missing after a landslide hit Kaladi in Wayanad on Tuesday. The landslide took place near a tunnel construction site near a bridge. Local residents joined the rescue efforts.
1: A month ago, there was an order issued to remove it from there as the monsoon season was about to begin. But that was not followed, and that is what led to this crisis, led to this incident, is what the government is saying, calling it a man-made disaster, not a natural disaster or natural landslide like what we witnessed in 2024. The magnitude is comparatively less, but the efforts, the focus right now is definitely on saving the last life possible from there at this point.
0: State Minister T. Siddiqui called the disaster a man-made tragedy.
2: After the consecutive meetings and directions, even though we have given the directions, the Konkan authorities didn't take the full responsibility of shifting the soil and mud from there. It is actually not a natural disaster, natural slide. It is actually basically a human-made slide is happened.
0: The Met Department has issued a red alert in Wayanad and Kozhikode districts. Schools in the area will be closed tomorrow.
3: A strong wind warning is there, and then rain is continuing. And then considering the impact, but it is in Wayanad district is there. In other districts also, there are many rain-related events. So that is why, considering the impact, we have issued a red alert.
0: Kaladi, the site of disaster, is close to Mundakai, which was nearly wiped out in a landslide in 2024. Over 250 people had died in that landslide. Environmentalists have been warning against indiscriminate construction in Wayanad, which falls in the ecologically fragile region of Western Ghats. The landslide in Kaladi is yet another wake-up call for Kerala. Vishibi Molkeji, Bureau Report, India Today.

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0: It's hard to have this conversation, but it must be had as a reminder of the permanent pain, the suffering that one evening caused. But as I leave, struck by emotion and honestly speechless, I ask her one last question. Does she blame Vijay?
1: அதான் சொல்லிட்டேன்மா, விஜய் வந்து நம்மள இது பண்ணணும்ட்டு வரல. இல்ல இப்ப கரூருக்கு போய் யாரா குடும்பத்தை நஷ்டப்படுத்தணும்னு கூட வரல. இல்ல
0: She also has this message for Vijay.
1: படம் பார்த்து பார்த்து சரி நேரடியா பார்க்க கொள்ளான்னு எல்லா ஒரு இதேபட்ட பங்காரங்கள நான் வேலை செய்யறதுல என்ன கேட்டுக்கிறாத்தா அவன் வந்தாங்கன்னு அர்த்தம் சொல்லுங்க, நாம வந்து பார்க்கட்டும். மெசேஜ் கொடுக்கணும்னா நம்மள வந்து நான் பத்து ஒரு குடும்பத்தை நேரடியா வந்து அவங்க பார்க்க.
2: So you heard there from some of the victims' families who've said essentially that we just want Vijay to come and meet us. That's exactly what's going to happen come tomorrow when Chief Minister Vijay will be in Karur meeting with some of these family members. Let me open this up. Joining us on this broadcast, we've got Satya Kumar, National Spokesperson of the TVK, and Harish Mohammad Ibrahim, Political Analyst. Harish, the question that will come up from what we've seen in the last 1 week is, why was the DMK hell-bent on trying to stop this visit by Chief Minister Vijay to Karur?
3: You are a learned journalist, Akshita. Don't put that kind of statement, which the DMK had said anywhere across, even in the court when the TVK has submitted during the last hearing. There was no statement stating that the DMK government by then, even then ruling government, hasn't stopped Mr. Vijay from attending any of his function. And even now, the DMK functionaries, even if it is in opposition, they haven't said anything that Vijay shouldn't go to the
2: Let me tell you what happened in the Supreme Court a couple of days ago. Made it very, very clear that you cannot use the court for political fora, saying that this is not a political forum. Please take your politics elsewhere. They also said very, very clearly, how can we stop the executive of a state from visiting a certain district, from meeting family members and handing over government job certificates? What does that tell you, Harish?
3: And now I reply, respond to that. And the counter affidavit by the TVK's government leader has categorically removed the word that DMK is trying to stop. DMK is trying to stop visiting even by then and now. That has not been done at any cost of given point of time. And even now the CBI has been moved by the DMK functionary, stating that there has been a misconception, the misinformation which has been spread by Mr. Adhav Arjuna, particularly stating that the DMK and the police force by then have made all the arrangements to kill the people in the stampede. That is a gross allegation which the TVK functionaries like Mr. Adhav Arjuna have categorically said. And that is the only point of contention by the DMK in the court. So you have to take that as a cognizable offence, which has been deliberately made by Mr. Adhav Arjuna to make sure the public is get instigated and the manipulation are done as usual they have did before the election.
2: Let me complete.
3: So yeah, you don't have to twist the facts.
2: I'm not twisting any facts. So then let me answer that. If you're going to allege that I'm twisting facts, let me answer it very clearly.
3: Sure, please go ahead.
2: Adhav Arjuna is an issue. Yes, I agree. We'll discuss that in just a bit. But I think we need to separate the two here. When I ask you a specific question saying, why are the attempts to stop the Chief Minister from visiting Karur? Are you suggesting the DMK is okay with the Chief Minister visiting Karur? Or is there allegation that there will be influence or witnesses because he visits Karur? Yes or no?
3: Actually, that was not even a point of consideration, even when the DMK was in power, or even now when it is in the leader of opposition, have categorically said that. How can Mr. M.K. Stalin or the DMK functionaries can stop someone? Even when during an opposition, they are putting the same claim when they were in the when they were being a new party by then. So you don't have to make sure these kind of allegations, which will never ever go with down with the people in a good taste. Having said that, whether this Tharoor incident should be avoided, yes, of course it can be avoided, it could be avoided by Mr. Vijay coming to the right spot, Namakkal, by the right time, which was being proclaimed to be at 8:45. But he was started from Chennai itself by 9 o'clock. So these kind of deliberate attempt of 7 hours of delay coming to Karur manually, which is being declined at that point of time, which can be averted. But Mr. Vijay is the only sole reason for gathering those kind of crowd to humble, to gather from different parts of the districts across nearby. So having said that, you don't spin the narrative or the media narratives.
4: One second, there is no media. I think it's very unfair, Harish, that you constantly keep trying to target me like this. It's very unfair. I ask you a question. I ask you a question, you answer it. Fair enough. To say narrative being spread by media, it's unnecessary.
3: Let me complete. It is not, I'm not pinpointing you. It is a wholesome media narrative.
4: I take great offense to that. I look at it as being pinpointed at me if you say media narrative. So let's not go into that, please. Let's not go into that. The questions I ask, Harish, you can go ahead and answer. Let me bring in Satya Kumar of the TVK also on this. Mr. Satya Kumar, you know, one of the constant contentions that the DMK has raised is the comment made by Mr. Adivarjuna. And their contention is it's simply uncalled for when an investigation is underway to point fingers and claim conspiracy.
5: Akshita, a couple of days before DMK did go to the Supreme Court. Supreme Court has given a clear observation. If there is a political speech given by any minister, those things have to be dealt in a political way. So there are two things. Nothing stops, the Constitution of India doesn't stop you from freedom of speech and expression. That's the observation of the Supreme Court. You can go and check the observation of the Supreme Court. So a minister, sitting minister, speaking about the former minister of the other party, you can't stop. It's a political debate or a political statement that has to be dealt politically. So when it comes to a matter of investigation, the investigation is overseen by the former, retired Justice Ajay Rostagi, and under him, the investigation is going on. It is a Supreme Court monitored investigation. As a chief minister of the state, my leader Talapathy Vijay has duty to meet the victims. Duty to meet the victims. And he is trying to give ex gratia and compassionate fund for them, and also giving them a government job. Accordingly, he is doing the duty of the chief minister as the head of the state. So no law in the country stops. No order of the court is there that he should not meet. And accordingly, revisiting the old story that happened where it is a state's failure. And by the way, CBI has not arrived anybody as accused. CM Vijay is not accused in CBI investigation. Even in the case filed by the state Karur police station before the investigation was transferred to CBI by the Supreme Court, CM Vijay is not accused. So even the state has not accused him. Then where's the question of the spokesperson of DMK or anybody who's supporting DMK can?
4: No, the constant charge, Mr. Satya Kumar, is that a visit by the chief minister right now to Karur will influence the case, will influence witnesses.
5: See, he is a chief minister of the state. You cannot restrict him meeting any person in the state. That's what the Supreme Court says. It's an observation by the Supreme Court. Accordingly, there is no law which prohibits or restricts the chief minister of the state to meet anybody in the state. I'll give an example. There are so many cases filed against the state by a citizen, but chief minister can meet any citizen. That means he's influencing anybody. No, law doesn't prohibit.
4: So Harish, your response to that? That as chief minister, he has the right to go to Karur, he has the right to visit.
5: Who is DMK to say, who is Mr. even Stalin to say that chief minister should not visit any of the victims?
4: Harish.
5: That too, when the victims are getting benefit. It is a DMK's conspiracy to see to that the victims don't get the benefit.
4: Harish, your response.
3: Mr. Satya Kumar, we are not denying that CM can visit anyone at any given point of time. He is having a bunch lot of criminals in his cabinet, so he has any kind of liberty to go and meet anyone at that point of time. Giving state of the fact, he's saying that the compassionate ground should be given to the 31 people. There are thousands and lakhs of people who have been gathering to appear for 26 group 1 exams of the TNPSC.

0: the crowds by an intentionally by 7 hours of delay by then Mr. Vijay. By then he was an actor, not as a CM, but only after deliberately or unfortunately or fortunately he has become a CM as of now. But having said that, he is misusing his power by giving a 31 TNPSC group 4 exams, sorry, group 1 exams postings to another victims who have been falsely came to a show or a, what you can say. That kind of gathering should have been
1: avoided. The question again, the question, Harish, and yes, I know that both sides are claiming conspiracy. One is saying the DMK, the erstwhile DMK government is to blame. You are citing that, you know, Vijay is to blame for turning up late. Ultimately, the investigation will determine that. But as chief minister, surely he has a right to meet the victim's family. Surely he has a right to hand over that government job certificate.
0: No one is denying that, Achita. We are not saying that Mr. Vijay shouldn't. We are no one. No one is no one to go ahead and say the CM shouldn't attend.
1: To suggest influence or witnesses then?
0: Of course. Because those victim families are going to get these kind of jobs. And the same victim family has to appear with the CBI inquiry. So when you go and deliberately give an excretia in the form of compassionate grounds or job fair to all the victim family, it will bring them to suppress their ideology or suppress their
1: state. So they shouldn't get any help right now. Your suggestion is they should
0: No. Please don't do that.
1: Because so what is the right time then? I have to ask this, Harish. What is the right time?
0: Let me complete. DMK government has given an announced of 10 lakh rupees and Mr. Vijay by then as an actor have given a 20 lakh as an expression amount. Having said that, if there is any kind of government jobs should be given, it has to be directed to the CBI court where there is an already a sub judice matter pertaining to this tragedy has been there. So why you have to go ahead and push yourself and at this same point of time, they have made a deliberate attempt to bring back the ADMK MLA by resigning his MLA constituency and made it vacant and bringing down another TVK.
1: Okay.
0: TVK is a kind of, it is the kind of campaign format. So we
1: Mr.
0: can,
1: Satya
0: it,
1: Kumar,
0: is, it, is not, yeah. It is nothing new.
1: Mr. Satya Kumar, your response.
2: See, just because the spokesperson or the DMK supporter keeps on saying that ADMK people have been influenced to come to TVK, I would like to clarify because it's every day this has become the speech of the DMK and also the issue of the DMK. Answer is very simple. We have come to power with the mandate of the people. Post-poll, people are joining voluntarily. They have the right to resign. Can anybody deny that they don't have the right to resign as an MLA? They are resigning as an MLA. They are coming to our party. They are recontesting the election in their capacity, wherein my leader is going to campaign for them. It's a normal election process.
1: Okay, but
2: let's stick to final answers.
1: Mr. Satya Kumar, the question also that will come up is why did it take so long for Vijay to visit Karur? Why is this the first visit after the stampede that took place in September?
2: Exactly. Akshita, one thing that we need to remember, my leader Talapathy Vijay wanted to visit Karur in the month of October, November itself. We gave letters to the police to visit Karur and we also tried to get a hall there to meet the victims. The police denied the permission, citing various reasons, and they went, the court also gave the SOP only in the month of January, if you remember. Even today, after becoming chief minister, we are complying with the SOP issued by the erstwhile DMK. We have not scrapped it. In the January month, they gave a SOP to say only 5,000 people can attend the meeting. We strictly follow the executive action. And even now, tomorrow's meeting also, 5,000 people only are allowed. Allowed only 4,999 or whatever we are allowing inside. For a simple reason, we are complying with the law. At that point of time, DMK government declined permission. Declined permission. State denied the permission. So we are not able to visit. Subsequently, election happened. Even during the election, we did not get any kind of opportunity to rally. We formed the government now. Even when our government is there, we are trying to ensure that there's a complete security.
1: Okay.
2: My leader is not visiting Karur to see to that he meets the victims.
1: Okay.
2: And addresses at Karur.
1: Okay, I'm going to wrap this up right now. Thank you, gentlemen, for joining me. We'll see what happens tomorrow. Karur, finally, Chief Minister Vijay is headed there. Tomorrow morning, we'll be getting you all the live updates. And of course, the spotlight will be on the messaging from Chief Minister Vijay to those victims' families. Remember, the TVK, Vijay himself, constantly maintained that stampede was a result of a conspiracy by the DMK. So we'll track that very closely. Let's

0: Cut across to breaking news coming in. Vijay government has now challenged the Madras High Court verdict on reservation for Muslim converts. They've approached the Supreme Court challenging the Madras High Court order. Essentially, the judgment from the Madras High Court held that a person converting to Islam is not entitled to claim reservation under the backward classes category. The High Court had struck down a 2024 government order, essentially when DMK was in power. A 2024 government order extending benefits to those who have converted to Islam. Madras High Court deemed it unconstitutional. And now you've got the TVK government pretty much following the line of the DMK, filing a petition before the Supreme Court challenging the Madras High Court's order. What they want is that those who've converted to Islam also get the benefits of quota, be eligible for reservation. Pramod Madhav is joining us with more details on this. Pramod, explain to us really what the government stand is on this issue. What did the Madras High Court say earlier?
1: Akshita, this is a case that actually starts back in 2015 where a person who was a born Hindu from Tuthukudi, Ramanathapuram area, he got converted. And in 2016, he had applied for a BC certificate, which comes under the category of Muslims in the state of Tamil Nadu. Close to 8 subsects are there. And he apparently tried to get we've been told that he wanted to get a BC certificate from one of those categories. And this case, apparently, Tahsildar refused to give it. And this case actually went ahead and came to the Madras High Court. In 2024, the court has gone ahead and this particular verdict was given, stating that a person converting to Muslim cannot go ahead and get a BC certificate. What happened over in 2026 June actually? So what happened is that amidst this, a GO was passed in regarding this particular manner, which the court has gone ahead and taken a different stance. And this is where now the Tamil Nadu government has approached the Madras High Court. Even before that, quite a lot of former judges also spoke on this matter, claiming that the earlier Madras High Court verdict apparently went outside the part of the legality of the case. And that was also spoken about. And it looks like after discussions with the legal team, Tamil Nadu government has taken this particular decision now.
0: Just stay with me, Pramod, because we've got big breaking news coming in. Let's cut across to that. And this is big news coming in for Vijay fans who've been waiting for his last film, Jananayagan's release. The big update is that it's been now cleared by the censor board with an A certification given. Jananayagan, it looks like the decks are cleared for the film's release. It's faced 7 months of uncertainty and now the film has finally been cleared by the Central Board of Film Certification, the CBFC, with an A certificate. And that brings an end to one of the most unprecedented certification delays in recent Tamil cinema. Now, the film, what we are hearing, the runtime stands at 3 hours and 3 minutes. We're still figuring out exactly when the release is going to be, but sources telling us that it's expected to hit theatres in just about 2 weeks from now, on July 23rd or 24th, but we will await official confirmation on that. So, Pramod, there's been so much buzz over Jananayagan, and now finally the censor board has given the go-ahead after delay after delay. Now it looks like in the next 2 weeks this film could release.
1: But surely is, Akshita. Very interestingly, what happened is that this is a kind of movie that has the last movie of the Chief Minister Vijay, and not just that, even before this could be released, it actually was leaked on the internet, and close to 1.6 crore people have watched this movie so far. But amidst all this, the movie crew is very keen about releasing this particular movie, claiming that it is a promise that was made by the TVK leader to their fans that this will be his last movie, and quite a lot of people are still waiting to watch the movie in theatre. Now the CBSE certificate has been issued on 9th of July, and also the category A has been provided to it. What are the cuts, decent details made that we are still awaiting, and we believe that the movie could be released either on 23rd or 24th July. And recently we also had a conversation with a very important person where it was said that this could happen anytime soon, so it looks like it's happening right now, Akshita.
0: Details that you've been able to pick up from your sources on why this has been given an A certificate, because from what we could make out from the trailer, sure, it's loaded with a whole lot of political messaging, because this was in fact said to be Vijay's last film. It was supposed to release before in fact the election season kicked off. That didn't happen, which is why it was full of political messaging. What's led to it getting an A certificate? Do you know?
1: It surely is, Akshita. In fact, like quite a lot of like violent scenes and action scenes are there in this particular movie, and quite a lot of politically innovated kind of like dialogues and comments are also particularly in that particular movie. So that's why it's been said that considering the violence and such, it would be given an A, category A for this particular movie. But very interestingly, we still don't know what are the cuts that we made. We are still waiting for details about any kinds of cuts or anything has been done to the movie, changes to any particular names or such thing. So we are waiting for that details as well, Akshita.
0: We'll wait for those details. Unlikely really that any of the political messaging will be cracked down upon, because we're no longer in election season. There's no question of any sort of moral code of conduct, but we'll wait for those details. Vijay fans, for all of you who've been waiting for his last film, Jananayagan's release, it looks like in another 2 weeks, the film will finally see the light of day. Thanks very much, Pramod, for those details. Union Minister Bandi Sanjay's son, Bandi Bhagirath, has been granted bail for a second time. The first time around, he received bail to write an exam as if life must go on despite being booked in a POXO case. Now he's been granted regular bail with a bond of 1 lakh rupees. And I'll remind you again the case here. He's the son of a union minister. He's been booked in a POXO case. The allegations against him were of sexually assaulting a 17-year-old girl, of harassing her, of emotionally manipulating her. And now the son of a union minister has been told, don't tamper with evidence, you've been granted regular bail. I'm not going to contest the fact that bail is everyone's right. But just for a moment, think of the victim and her family. Think of what it took to file a complaint first against a minister's son, a union minister's son, and now have that man out on bail. Because at the heart of every POXO case, he's booked under POXO because a minor is involved. This is beyond just a legal battle, a child, a family seeking justice. And so everyone's going to be talking about that, whether the survivor feels protected, heard, whether she's been treated with dignity, regardless of who the accused is, especially when the accused has political connections, access to power, influential. Responsibility of the system becomes even greater to ensure that justice is not only done, but seen to be done. That, for now, doesn't seem to be the case. I'm slipping into a short break here on Super 6. Coming up on the other side, we'll get you a pan-India check of the monsoon. It's now covered the entire part of the country, but it's also brought with us endless woes in the national capital and in other pockets. This has been the situation. We'll get you some of those images in just a minute.

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1: Hey, life mein scratches to aayenge. Gaadi ke scratches ko to Cosmo PP ab sambhal lega. Aap apna dekh lo.
2: Well, you know, as you said, right? I mean, these gangsters, especially the Vishnoi gang, is also, it's been designated as a terrorist organization by the Canadians. They, you know, apart from extorting money, the murder charges that have been, put against them, the fact that they're also involved in cricket betting. So, I mean, these transnational organizations, gangs, have been operating in the West. And today was the day when I think the FBI decided to raid. They did 50 such raids, arrested 11 people, got $40,000, recovered $40,000. They also recovered a lot of weapon from these people. Then also the fact that in the indictment that the DOJ had put out, they are blaming the Lawrence Vishnoi gang for the killing of Hardeep Singh Nijjar. Remember, this was one of the flashpoints between the India and Canadian relationship not too long ago. The Canadians blaming the Indian side, and the Indian side coming out and saying, look, this was done by this gang, which again, has been put into this indictment by the Americans, blaming the Vishnoi gang and making sure that it's put on the record that these guys were actually responsible for ordering and carrying out the killing of Hardeep Singh Nijjar. And the fact that the Americans have been tracking them for some time, they've been working very closely with India to crack down on these gangs that have been extorting money, not only from people in India, but also in the West, and using that money to fund illegal activities across the North America. So I think a big day, something even FBI Director Kash Patel said, and he also thanked the Indian side working directly with the American side to have this crackdown done. And what we've been told, that there are other such things that could happen. Some of these, obviously, most of these people will face charges in the US, after which they will be deported back to India.

0: There's now officially a Donald Trump airport. The Palm Beach International Airport of Florida has been officially renamed President Donald J. Trump International Airport. And for now, while in fact this decision has been taken, the new code for the airport will be DJT, and that comes into effect in August. The announcement was actually made from inside an aircraft that was just about to land at the airport. And the video has been shared by Donald Trump as well.
1: Attention all aircraft, effective immediately. Palm Beach International Airport is officially President Donald J. Trump International Airport. President Donald J. Trump International Airport. ATIS Information Hotel, now current. Trump altimeter 3009.
2: There we go. It's official.
1: 47 Alpha Foxtrot. Understand me, President Donald. Attention all aircraft.
0: Okay, let's move on from that news break and get you a ground report from Wayanad in Kerala. 2 days ago, a landslide had struck, in fact, a tunnel project site. Now, the rescue operations continue. The death toll continues to mount. You've got several multiple political high-profile visits to the site. But one question remains. Was this a man-made tragedy or was this a natural disaster like what happened 2 years ago in Wayanad? At this point, as the rescue operations continue, the top priority of the government is also to get that question answered. Here's a ground report by Shibimu.
3: Three days since disaster struck Wayanad once again, forcing residents to relive the haunting memories of the catastrophe that devastated the region in 2024. Another trail of grief, another chapter of loss. Another community pushed back into its worst nightmare. The death toll is climbing. Several people are still missing. Rescue teams are pressing on through unstable terrain, battling harsh conditions in a desperate race against time to find survivors.
4: The rescue operations are taking place by dividing the region into four zones. The first and the third zone is where the authorities say has a possibility of, recovering more people, more bodies is what the authorities say. So the focus will be on the first and the third zone. When the landslide took place in Churamala Mundakai, a lot of bodies were recovered from the river. So today that focus will be on the river also. But the first and third zone, that will be the main focus is what the administration has informed.
3: Amid the ongoing operation, leader of the opposition, Pinaray Vijayan, accompanied by CPIM State Secretary M.V. Govindan, visited the affected area to assess the ground situation and review the rescue and relief efforts. But the story is no longer just about the rescue mission. It is also about accountability. Why did this happen again? Could it have been prevented? Chief Minister Vijayan alleged serious lapses in preventive measures, claiming that excavated mud and debris were not cleared despite authorities having a two-week window to act. He argued that those failures must now come under serious scrutiny. A day earlier, the Chief Minister had also taken cognizance of the tragedy and sought a report into the cause of the landslide. As the investigation gathers pace, the spotlight has turned on the construction company executing the tunnel project, facing allegations of unscientific mud dumping. For Wayanad, this is no longer just another landslide. It is a test of accountability. A question of whether warning signs were ignored and whether yet another tragedy could have been prevented. With Shibimol KG from Wayanad, Bureau Report, India Today.
0: Shibimol joins us live right now from Vayanad, where the operations continue. 2 days in, Shibi, we're still getting a sense of really the scale of the tragedy. What's really leading to these delay in rescue operations? Why have they not been able to call it off and find all those missing just yet?
4: Well, Akshita, the main task is the rain. It's been raining non-stop. Compared to yesterday, there was slight relief from rainfall today because in the afternoon, the sky was clear, the sun started shining a bit. So that's when the rescue operators actually recovered three bodies today. They were not able to recover any bodies yesterday, find any of these missing people yesterday. But today, thankfully, there was a relief from rainfall, and that's why they could recover three bodies. But there are two more people missing. So there is no way they can stop the rescue operations without finding these people. And it's not like what happened in 2024. They did not really have a data of who were the people missing. Yes, to some extent, they could find a data, but the number was huge, the magnitude was huge, most of the bodies recovered were in unidentifiable situation. But that's not the case here. The government, the administration has a data of the missing people because they knew who were around this time, who were at this location when this incident took place. Most of them were laborers, so the construction company has a data of the details of these people missing. So in that case, they cannot end this put it as missing cases or anything. Okay. They will have to find these two people missing. Since they found three bodies today, they're hoping that by tomorrow at least they can finish off the rescue operations and find these two missing people also. All of them are not natives of Kerala. They were all part of the construction work of the tunnel project that was ongoing here since the last few months.
0: Okay, Shibi, we'll keep tracking the latest updates. Thanks for getting us that ground report. Let's get you a sense also of what's the situation been like in the last 24 hours in Delhi and in the entire national capital region, because the monsoon has brought with it extremely heavy rainfall, the likes of which the capital isn't used to. And so what did that lead to? Waterlogging and several other problems, largely in the national capital region. While Delhi didn't see too much of waterlogging or any of those mishaps, it was, in fact, in the surrounding areas of Noida, of Gurugram, in Ghaziabad, that you saw maximum impact.
2: Delhi,
5: तो पूरी पूरी की पूरी समा गई है तुम लोग
2: 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In Delhi, two trees came crashing down in east of Kailash, temporarily disrupting traffic. Even the elite, including our MPs, were not immune to waterlogging, with flooded streets reported outside their apartments.
6: This particular picture from the national capital, from Lutyens zone, exposes the preparation of the agencies, civic agencies in the national capital, more so in the Lutyens zone, which comes under the NDMC. We are standing right in front of the apartments where several member of parliaments live. And the reason being is that there is no possible way for this water to get out, and somebody from the NDMC has to come here, literally open the manhole in order to ensure that the water logging is dealt with.
2: The NH24, which connects Akshardham to Meerut, witnessed massive water logging.
7: Right now, from where I'm reporting, is the area which falls between Vijayanagar and Lal Kuan of Ghaziabad. And here you can see as to how massive water logging can be witnessed. Various vehicles can be seen stuck in traffic. And this is certainly causing havoc on the lives of common man. People are facing a lot of problems due to incessant rain.
2: The BJP government in Delhi, on the other hand, posted pictures of clear roads despite heavy showers. It claims the situation has improved.
8: सारे जितने underpass हैं main चाहे वो ITO है राजघाट है ये सबका live feed चल रहा है 179 कैमरा हमारे 45 ऐसी locations हैं जहाँ पे जलभराव की स्थिति ज़्यादा होती थी
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10: 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That's Indirapuram, and not just one road. If I could say, there probably a low-lying area that could be affected. Look at this. The whole 70-80 feet wide road has got totally submerged. But moreover, it raises the question on the cleaning up, the monsoon preparedness. Despite knowing that there has been delayed in the monsoon, on and off there could be situation of the heavy rains. Look at this. All the drainage line looks totally overflowing. Hardly any preparations done.
2: Several sectors in Noida were also affected.
11: I'm right now in Film City, Sector 16, Noida, and you can see the roads are hardly visible. The roads are submerged in water, and this shows that the Noida authorities were just not prepared for these rains. The drainage system was not made ready for these rains, and people are struggling walking through this contaminated water to reach their destinations.
2: Waterlogging in Delhi NCR is not new. It happens every year. But the question remains, why has the situation not improved despite repeated assurances from governments and authorities? With Amit Bhardwaj, Piyush Mishra, Ashutosh Mishra and Shivani Sharma, Bureau Report, India Today.
0: It's not just Delhi and the National Capital Region. Let's give you a sense of what the situation courtesy the monsoon has been across the country. Heavy rainfall continues to lash Mumbai with severe waterlogging disrupting Western Railway services. The Met Department has forecast more rainfall accompanied by strong winds over the next few days. So the city is on high alert. Heavy monsoon showers battered Surat, inundating low-lying areas and throwing normal life completely out of gear. There was traffic coming to a complete halt, flooding in residential neighborhoods and commercial hubs disrupted as well. Heavy rainfall triggered a major landslide in Uttarakhand state, leading to collapse of a house. The landslide occurred at around 4 p.m. yesterday, following which authorities evacuated people who were in roadside stalls and workers' shelters as a precautionary measure. Another Uttarakhand city, Haridwar, is witnessing severe waterlogging following heavy downpour. Vehicles were seen going through. In fact, the flooded streets and underpass were seen completely submerged. An over 100-year-old clock tower at Kozhikode Railway Station collapsed with a large portion of the structure crashing onto the platform. The tower had reportedly been marked for demolition before the incident. And with that roundup, I'm wrapping up this edition of Super 6. Thanks very much for tuning in. On the other side of a very short break, it's Democratic Newsroom.

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7: Congress Supreme Court mein tak bolti thi ki Ram to hoya hi nahi. Ye Congress ke haal the. याद करिए जो कांग्रेस कहती थी कि राम हुए ही नहीं, जो कांग्रेस कहती थी कि कृष्ण हुए ही नहीं, अयोध्या में जो कांग्रेस जो समाजवादी पार्टी बाबरी ढांचे का समर्थन करके उसके लिए 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
0: 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So you'll never miss a beat. Just sit back and listen.

one of Indian cinema's biggest films. One of its most ambitious retelling. And once again, one of its biggest talking points. Because when it comes to Ramayana, every new chapter adds another layer to the anticipation, further elevating its scale and expectations. From its star-studded cast to its staggering budget, the two-part saga has already emerged as one of the most ambitious projects in Indian cinema.

0: And now the film has taken another major step forward. With Karan Johar's Dharma Productions securing the India distribution rights for a record-breaking 250 crore rupees. Considered among the biggest domestic distribution agreements in Indian film history, the deal was finalized after multiple rounds of negotiations between the makers and Dharma Productions. On the international front, Warner Brothers will handle the global rollout of the film, further expanding its reach. The agreement marks another major distribution milestone for Karan Johar's production house.
1: So sorry.

0: to yet another edition of the Democratic Newsroom. We meet today because, viewers, it's often said that sports unites, but sometimes sports also divides. And we are here at the back of a very controversial match where Argentina won by the skin of its teeth when it came with Egypt. That particular match and the mysterious reversal of a red card where the United States of America is concerned prompts us to ask a question today. Global events like FIFA, can they be fixed or is it just a bunch of sore losers who are looking for conspiracy theories? Let's throw the floor open. Joining me is my colleague. He runs our entire sports coverage, Nikhil. I have young Harshit. He's one of our bright sports anchors. I have Cyrus, who along with everything tech, watches sports very keenly. And we have Rajdeep Sardesai, who needs little introduction. Rajdeep, would you like to begin?
1: Okay, I'll begin because you see, I love sport. And the joy of sport for me has always been rooting for the underdog. And I have absolutely no compunction in saying I was rooting for Egypt. As I was rooting the other day for Senegal, as I was rooting for Cape Verde in the match before that against Argentina, I was rooting for the underdog because the greatness of sport is when the underdog defeats the top dog. And the joy of seeing that in happening in real time, 11 minutes to go, Egypt 2-0 up, you're cheering them all the way. And guess what? Argentina wins 3-2. Now, maybe the Arab world was feeling even more emotional about what was happening, but so were lots of us. And that emotion, I think, spilled over into what happened after the match. It's very possible to argue that the second goal that Egypt scored, which was disallowed, on another day could have been allowed. Someone has sent me videos of other matches where fouls have taken place a long distance away and they've been given. So it's a 50-50. It's subjective. I mean, VAR is also being run by a human being. It's being run by another referee. So it's subjective. Again, you could argue that the Argentinian third goal could on another day have been disallowed. The penalty may not have been given. But all of that does not lead you to this conspiracy theory that FIFA is being, that the World Cup is being fixed. Sorry. I cannot, you will have to provide me much greater proof than subjective decisions taken by VAR or the referee to say that the cup is being fixed because everyone wants to see Messi or wants to see Argentina. That's where emotion is getting mixed with reality. I think eventually the story was Argentina 2-0 down, wins 3-2. And great teams do that. They come out, even in a tough corner and win the game. So I think we should now dial down a bit on conspiracy theories. I am appalled by what Donald Trump did. Let me make
0: but
1: that
0: But has
1: answer.
0: He done it?
1: No. Of course, he admitted that he rang up the FIFA.
2: Yeah. He asked for a review, is what he said.
1: Sorry, who the hell is Donald Trump to ask for a review of a red
3: Donald
1: card?
3: Donald Trump says he got ceasefire between India and Pakistan. Did he?
1: No, so let's separate issues.
3: Everything that Donald Trump says should be
0: let
3: believed.
0: Let him finish.
1: Allow
3: him to finish.
1: So I'm very clear. I don't see an Argentina conspiracy to win the cup. I don't see any kind of fixing being done. Usually teams do tend to, referees are a little bit more cautious when they're dealing with big teams. You've got Lionel Messi. Are you going to red card the greatest player ever, perhaps, that the world has seen? You're a little more cautious, but it's subjective. Don't mix that with these conspiracy theories. But yes, Donald Trump should be called out. It is not the job of the President of the United States to be ringing up FIFA and asking for a review of red card.
0: Which happened.
1: And I think FIFA itself did not cover itself in glory by agreeing so quickly for a red card. It may not have been a red card, but the president should not intervene. Sorry.
0: All right. Okay, so Rajdeep started off rooting for Egypt. When I was watching, and I'm going to bring in Nikhil Nest, I was actually rooting for Argentina. Hear me out. I was rooting.
1: Why?
0: I like Messi. I was rooting for Argentina.
1: You like Messi?
0: I like Messi. But within the first 10 minutes, I was converted. Egypt was playing fabulously. And no, I am no football expert, but once the show ended, I felt
1: won the Ballon d'Or.
0: No, I thought, once the show ended, I thought that something bright didn't happen today. I just felt that there were at least two instances where refereeing was concerned that changed the course of the match. That's what I thought.
1: This
0: no
1: is
0: conspiracy
1: your emotion.
0: Theory.
1: This is a couch
0: But
1: potato.
0: You yourself
1: emotion.
0: Said it. You yourself
1: emotion.
0: Said it.
1: Emotion.
0: But I thought so, right, Rajdeep? That's
1: we
0: what...
1: Went, you know,
0: that it and it. You said it could have happened 50%.
1: It's a 50-50 call.
0: Yeah, and which could have changed the course of the match.
1: Certainly
0: so that's
1: the
0: what
1: second
0: I,
1: goal disallowed 50-50 call.
0: So exactly, that's what I'm saying. So I came from there and I believe not conspiracy theories, not, one can celebrate Messi's greatness, but also question the fairness of the referee. There's nothing wrong in doing so, but Nikhil is an expert.
1: You're pointing to a conspiracy theory by saying that.
0: No, he, no, it's not a conspiracy theory.
2: Are you aware of all of this conspiracy?
0: Allow Nikhil to come in. Okay. Because Nikhil has a very strong point.
3: I agree with a lot of things that Rajdeep has said, though I disagree with what he says is subjective. I'll get to those fouls a little later, and I'll follow the rule book. Okay, nothing... you know, what? How I saw it or anyone else saw it, I'll just tell you the rule book. But before
0: Nikhil,
3: that...
0: rules are not followed on paper. Rules will be followed for one match and not followed for the other.
3: I will get to that. I will answer...
0: I'll give you three other goals.
3: I will give you 10 other examples. I'll get to all of that. But let me... My opening
0: Make
3: comment
0: point,
3: to that is, the issue for me is, if you were going to debate whether the validity of a foul, if this debate was around that, I'd be happy. You know what has happened? You and I did a program yesterday. They put a reel out on India Today. Okay? It's done 500,000 views. It's got about 2,000 comments. All 2,000 comments that are abusing me for saying that it was okay for Argentina to win. Let's celebrate Argentina. And I'll tell you what the problem with that is. If you go through those 2,000 comments, or some of those that I went with, most of the people that I click on the profile will have a Ronaldo picture or a Real Madrid picture or a Manchester United picture. So half of them have no skin in the game, but it becomes a Messi versus Ronaldo debate. Secondly, the half of the people that are abusing me are calling me either Zionist or says that he's a Mossad agent or he's from Israel. So therein comes in the religion debate.
0: Yeah.
3: The problem is nobody is stuck to football. Let's talk about football. And that's the problem with football, that nothing can be looked at in a very objective way. Like you may be looking at it, like Rajdeep may be looking at it, or like maybe Cyrus, Harshit and I will look at it. Majority of the people, for them, it's either a religious fight or it's a fight between Messi versus Ronaldo. You remove that. Take that out and then discuss the matter around. And then I think I can give enough examples as to where I thought this particular thing that Rajdeep points out to the two goals. And now you've got Colina, the greatest. I know he represents FIFA, the greatest referee of them all.
0: He is FIFA.
3: As FIFA has said in the past, yes, there are issues with this. We will look into it. What he's come out and said is categorically denied, saying there's no issue. And all I'm saying is, just because it happened
0: but
3: to
0: one... But he won't defend his referee. Will you sell out? I will give you an example. You never sell out. I'll run
3: you through both the instances. Now the thing is, see, it's not this or that. Because one team got a foul, other should get a foul. No, it shouldn't be like that. Every foul is different. So now, do you go to Thierry Henry? Thierry Henry accepts that there was a foul in Argentina. It's a valid foul. Okay? Alan Shearer says, foul is there, but how far back will you go? Right?
1: Yeah, that's right.
3: I'll just answer.
2: No, but he also says, if one's a foul, then the other one's a foul.
0: Yeah, that's what Thierry Henry says.
3: But that's what I'm trying to say. No,
2: that's what Alan Shearer says.
0: Even Thierry Henry says.
3: Thierry Henry says that if you had done VAR for that...
0: You should have done VAR because it explains the frustration of the fans of Egypt.
3: But on what occasion does he know that VAR has not happened? VAR only comes into play if VAR thinks it's a foul.
2: It does a background check.
0: That's what I'm surprised. Okay, Harshit, allow him to make his point.
3: I'm just saying
0: you
3: both fouls. That's a foul. I'm just saying the first bit is a foul. Now, how far back can you go? It's happened to Argentina. In this World Cup qualification, in a game versus Paraguay, Messi does a foul. Here, Egypt scores with 4 passes. After that, in that game, Argentina did 15 passes. After that, scored a goal. VAR went. VAR came down and said no. And that's a loss that Argentina suffered for Paraguay in a qualification. That's the same team. You can go so far back as to where the move started. It does not matter whether there are 4 passes, 10, 5. If possession had changed hands, if Argentina had possession, I agree, yes, then it should have stopped.
1: And it's just not the World Cup. English Premier League, Italian League.
3: He will remember he's a Manchester United fan. Arsenal United this season.
0: You go back into the English Premier League, there were so many fouls which were disallowed.
1: Yes.
0: So nobody is questioning.
3: Exactly what happened with Argentina. What happens with English family?
0: Yes, therefore, it will be questioned in a high decibel match.
2: I think I see where this is coming from and where, you know, how the fuel is getting added to the fire. And there's a reason why this debate has been so polarizing. For the simple reason, again, you've got very contrasting examples. Let's stick with this edition of the World Cup. There's a Ghana player who gets pulled down by the English defender, Konsa. This is the last group game for England. Now, we know how popular England is. We know how popular the English Premier League is. That is a mere murmur on social media concerning only a very small English fan base and people like you and I who consume English football. Having said that, was that the matter of subject today or was it the subject of debate yesterday? It wasn't, because it's English football we're talking about. But you want English football to go forward? You want English football to go forward? It was a debate. Everyone talked about it, not today, but why? Then you will go back, I'll have to take you guys back to the Argentina game against Algeria. Again, a group stage game in which there's a Leo Messi involved.
4: He stopped.
2: In which there's a foot up challenge on the player and the player goes down. Messi isn't even cautioned.
4: Correct.
2: Now, what's adding fuel to the fire right now is that so many of these instances where you have had these critical decisions go in favor of teams and personalities that you want to go forward. You want an England to go forward.
0: Messi's money.
2: You want Messi, you want Argentina. And this is where the speculation arises from.
3: No, that's right. Argentina got two penalties against them in the last final. If you wanted Messi to win the World Cup, France shouldn't have gone those two penalties in the World Cup final.
1: Argentina
3: they got, it, got right?
1: the maximum number of penalties that any team has got
3: that
1: in the last
3: the
1: World
3: group
1: Cup.
3: Stages.
1: You see,
0: okay,
1: we should,
0: allow me to bring
3: if
0: it. Okay,
3: Argentina
0: are you done?
3: To win, you shouldn't have given those
0: one second,
3: penalties.
0: Allow, are you done with your point? Then I'll go to Cyrus and Sir.
2: I think why this debate has been so divisive is because, yes, as I agree with Nikhil, this has not just become an Egypt versus Argentina debate, this has become a Messi versus a Ronaldo debate, but my sense is...
0: It's also become the Arab world against the white order.
2: It has become that as well. But to that, the thing is, again, the figures we're talking about are just so big that we're in the era of hate-watching, right? You don't like the success of the other, and that's what it's come down to. People have reason to believe that an Argentina team, I'm not saying this conspiracy theory, Argentina haven't played a team ranked lower than 23 till now. I'm not saying this is by design.
3: You know, if Portugal had finished higher,
2: that's not Argentina's fault. And this is where I don't submit to all these conspiracy theories. Again, Argentina doing their bit. They are doing their
0: best. So Harshit very deftly has pulled out each and every conspiracy theories and he says, but I don't subscribe to any one of them.
2: But
0: there they are.
2: Because Argentina is doing their bit and the other teams aren't doing their bit.
0: Okay, go ahead.
4: Much of it is being where the conversation is around FIFA is corrupt, that FIFA is involved in this. Let me remind you that FIFA has been pulled up because of controversies in the past. They have influenced the game. They have influenced federations and because of which we are supposed to think that FIFA is involved in this. Now, the referee, Francois, he was refereeing the 2024 Champions League final as well. He has the reputation of being a good referee. So, to pull him out and say that it was his call, that he was being a bit biased towards Argentina, I don't know whether that's fair. In
3: and
4: VAR,
3: the irony is it's a French referee.
4: And French referee.
3: So, the conspiracy theory will say France would want Argentina out.
4: Could be.
0: Which is
4: the
0: new conspiracy theory that there are four Argentinian referees assigned for the French game.
4: Could be.
3: But the French coaches come out and say no issues. That's the way it should be.
4: There is so much ambiguity around technology has existed. 2016 was when VAR introduced. Till today, there has been no single match that has gone without controversy of VAR. And in fact, last season, Arsenal won the league. Seven decisions VAR were in favor of Arsenal and none against them.
2: You had PGMOL issue statements.
0: Okay, wait, I have less time. So I want to bring in everybody. You've had your say. There is my gavel today. Rajdeep. Have you made your point, Cyrus?
4: So I'm just saying, if you can't blame any of the single team just because star power is there.
0: Nobody's blaming the team. I don't think nobody's blaming Argentina.
3: But also FIFA, you know, Preeti, I'll tell you, it's a example that we see in cricket. Rajdeep will also say, we had a match-fixing scenario in the 2000. After that, every match where a team collapses, naysayers will say, ye toh fixed hai, ye toh haar gaya, ye toh good team hai. India are the bullies, they have the maximum money in ICC.
0: But Nikhil, because we are the last 5 minutes in the show, let's also take a minute to reflect the sheer fact that now, whichever the host nation is, the Prime Minister or the President could easily influence FIFA like President Trump did,
1: You see, the larger problem is FIFA's own reputation. There are huge question marks over, you know, when Qatar was handed over the World Cup, there were charges of corruption, of bribery.
4: Yes.
1: And they've, therefore, FIFA has not been very transparent. And then when you have, now going to the Donald Trump incident, when you've got the President of the United States intervening, frankly, I didn't think it was a red card. Let me be very fair to the
2: Americans.
1: But any decision of that kind, the moment the Prime Minister rings up or the President rings up, you are bringing an unfortunate political tinge to it and seemingly suggesting that America will sort of influence the course of this World Cup. America may be a superpower outside. It's not on the sporting field. Let's be honest, they're not a football superpower. For the American President to ring up, justify it, I think that's where sport gets toxified by politics. And that's my
0: minute.
1: Big problem. So,
0: okay, Rajiv,
1: so you're absolutely
0: right.
1: No, enough. Okay, enough. My only one line is, let sport be played on the field. Put in all your emotions as fans, as supporters. Once the result is out, unless you have 100% proof, stop these conspiracy theories.
3: I will tell you a very short 30-second short story, which is an amazing story about this Balogun versus Trump issue. Boligan, son of two Nigerian immigrants. His mom is 7 months pregnant, wants to travel to UK to give birth to the child, but the American Airlines refused that. So the child is born in New York, basis which he gets the American citizenship. Otherwise, he would have been a UK citizen. Guess who he plays for? US of A. Trump is right now fighting for that birthright citizenship. He wants that law taken away. And he's fighting for a player who, by the dint of his birth, was playing for US, and he's standing up for
0: That's
3: it.
0: Quite interesting. Okay, I need to close the show, but I'm going to ask all of you. Well, you know, at one point of time, I was supporting Argentina.
1: That's a very short show you're having today.
0: That's what it is. That's the time we have, Rajdeep.
1: I see.
0: Yeah. Football, okay, so I'm no longer supporting Argentina. I think my two teams now are France, number one. I want France to win the World Cup. You?
3: I would want Spain, Argentina, Morocco, anyone.
0: Not
3: them are good.
2: Going with France.
0: You're going with France.
3: You know, if France wins, I think it's a victory for Africa.
0: Want England, actually. Yeah, that's true. I even want England.
1: I want England. My first choice is Morocco.
0: Morocco.
1: Because I believe the time for Africa has come.
3: So is France.
1: It's not, you know, the fact is Morocco's never won. Africa's never won. Football is growing rapidly there.
0: England hasn't won in 27 years.
1: In 50 years. England's not won in 60 years, since 1966. Okay. But forget that. So, I want Morocco number one. But just for what the fans have done to the game, I wouldn't mind Norway.
0: And I'm
1: loving those Haaland videos.
0: Every time I see Haaland's videos with his dad,
1: I get a warm feeling and I love it.
4: Conventional, nothing controversial, Spain.
0: You want Spain?
1: Always.
0: So you want Norway? You want Spain? I want England.
1: I want Mr. Trump to have to give the trophy to Hakim.
0: You've given yours?
3: Yes, I did. I said anyone.
0: Anyone is not giving one.
3: Spain,
0: you
3: Morocco.
0: Want Argentina. Nikhil's an Argentina fan.
3: No, I'm a fan of football.
0: Okay, we leave it at that. We're all fans of football. We're going to leave it at that. But thank you, all of you, for joining us. I hope... Did you guys pick a side? We don't quite know, but thank you for watching.

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10: 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Now just look at the kind of devastation that has happened. Close to 470 patients were killed, if Afghan government is to be believed. Pakistan claimed that it was terror groups planning attacks against Pakistan, but the Taliban said that

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0: Well, welcome. You're watching To The Point. I'm Preeti Chaudhary. Our top focus at 7:30 p.m. The row over Diljit Dosanjh with Satluj is only but escalating by the day. It's no longer just about a film that was pulled down from an OTT platform. Nearly 3 days after the film was taken down from Zee5, the OTT platform, what began as a debate over a movie and the cultural context of it has also snowballed into a political, legal and a national security flashpoint, with the opposition, the centre and now the courts entering the controversy. The latest twist comes from the Punjab and Haryana High Court, where a public interest litigation has been filed seeking the immediate restoration of Satluj on the OTT platform. The petitioner has argued that the film was removed without any disclosed government, judicial or statutory order, calling it a violation of freedom of expression and due process. On the other hand, the government hasn't come out with any official statement. The film was mysteriously taken down, but sources within the government tell us that the film was taken down in national interest because there were fears that it could once again fan Khalistani sentiment, which was a national security issue as per the government. And the makers of the film circumvented due process. The CBFC had recommended 127 cuts to release the film, and the makers clandestinely released the film on an OTT platform which has less regulation. Well, that is what government sources say. Let's now come to the politics of it all. Akali Dal chief Sukhbir Singh Badal has announced that his party will screen Satluj across Punjab, saying the film highlights the atrocities of the past and that the younger generation has a right to know history. The Congress has also come in. Interesting, viewers, because at the time where the film depicts a period, the Congress was in power, both in the state and centre. The Congress has now demanded that the film be restored immediately as well, while the Aam Aadmi Party has called its removal an attack on artistic freedom. On the other hand, Ravneet Singh Bittu, who had left the Congress to join the BJP, also the grandson of the former Chief Minister of Punjab, who's been shown assassinated in the film, has come out and cast aspersions on the makers and even the artist, Diljit Dosanjh. Like I pointed out, amidst this political slugfest, Union Minister Ravneet Singh Bittu has denied any role of the BJP, though, or the centre in the film's removal, even though there's source-based information suggesting otherwise. He maintains the OTT platform took their own editorial call.
1: मैंने सतलुज मूवी अभी देखी नहीं, लेकिन हाँ, दलजीत दोसांझ बहुत अच्छे कलाकार और बहुत अच्छा एक्टर है. उन्होंने बहुत ऐसी मूवीज की है, ऐसा पंजाबियों का नाम दुनिया भर में रोशन किया. और इस मूवी के बारे में टिप्पणी तभी कर सकता हूँ जब मैं उसको देख लू.
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0: All right, let's take this debate to our panelists this evening. Joining me, Swati Chaturvedi, senior journalist, author, Karanbir Singh Sidhu, KBS Sidhu IAS, former special chief secretary, Punjab, was deputy commissioner of Amritsar from 1992 to 96, the crucial period that this film also depicts. He was the DC of Tarn Taran district at the time when Jaswant Singh Kalra was abducted from his residence in Amritsar in 1995. Who's the man who ordered a magisterial inquiry? He's back on our show. Welcome, sir. I also have Mahinder Singh Grewal, Senior Vice President, Shiromani Akali Dal, former Cabinet Minister, Ramneet Singh Mann, Political Analyst. Here's what we've been trying to do over the course of the last week, try and get you all sides of the story. There is a section, Swati, which seems to suggest this portrays only one side of the story. Those were difficult times. India was fighting not just terrorists, but a possible proxy war emanating from Pakistan. And it needed the kind of brutality that was shown by the terrorists that were backed by Pakistan at the time.
4: Preeti, thank you so much for having me on your show. And it's very, very kind of you. I would say that this is the worst spin that we can give. We insult ourselves when we do that as a democracy, as citizens. You know, what is the line? What is the line that separates a soldier from a terrorist? The line of the law, the fact that, you know, we believe in a rule of law, we believe in trials, and what was going on in Punjab at that point? Journalism is not about personal stories. It's about telling a story, but I want just to take your indulgence to tell you a personal story. I was maybe in class one when the 84 riots happened. Both my parents were in the government. We used to live in Chanakyapuri in Satyamar, which is a highly fortified senior government colony. Our neighbor was a senior Sikh IS officer. For 4 days, Preeti, and I didn't understand what was going on, the enormity of it, he couldn't, after the riots, he and his family couldn't go out and get milk from Mother Dairy. My family, I think for a week, quietly used to go and, you know, ask in the morning how much milk they needed and go and get it for them. So, you know, this was the reality of what this film portrayed. And how much of a nanny state are we going to be? When are we going to reckon with our history? When are we going to come to terms with it? Now, you know, film, which has been, it's a film. If you don't like it, don't watch it. Make another film. But this is ridiculous. This nanny state, of, you know, and the platform which pulled it. I mean, how can the government say they have nothing to do with it? It has the owner of that platform, the promoter, was a MP, was earlier a Rajya Sabha MP, with BJP backing. So, you know, I mean, it is clearly a case of the nanny state saying that even 40 years after, I think we are doing Punjabis in Punjab discredit by saying that, you know, this is film is going to foment anything of Khalistan. What happened then was wrong. We should all admit it. As a democracy, we should have broad enough shoulders to put it in perspective and watch the film.
0: All right. You know, Mr. Sidhu, do you want to come in, into this conversation? Because you were at the point of administration, crucial districts at the, the juncture when insurgency was possibly at its peak in Punjab. One set would say that this is only one side of the story. It hasn't been shown. The sheer fact that Jaswant Singh Kalra also ran what many would think a pro-Khalistani magazine, had pro-Khalistani sentiments. But all of that aside, the fact, Mr. Sidhu, is that this has been the lived reality, an example that was given by Swati there, with thousands in Punjab. Even if it is one side of the story, there has to be certain amount of reckoning and catharsis that we give to it. And what's the big deal if we actually showcase it? Because is the appropriate answer eulogizing the people who governed and administered at the time, like KPS Gill? Because you yourself know there were multiple shades of grey on either sides of the divide. And what's wrong in telling one side of the story?
5: Thank you for having me again. But I will not go into the details because people know what the movie was about. And of course, Mr. Kalra was the general secretary of a mainstream party, the Shromani Akali Dal, and he was representing the human rights wing. It is nobody's case then and nobody's case now that extrajudicial killing, mysterious disappearances, or even things like fake encounters is justified by any stretch of imagination. Now, having seen the movie now since your last show, it focuses on something which is judicially established, and six Punjab police officers are still undergoing life imprisonment because their entire case up to Supreme Court has been, their appeals have been dismissed. But if you want to tell the whole story, now I don't expect a movie to tell the whole story, but hypothetically speaking, there would be mass killing of people of a particular community. Mr. Grewal is here in his own district. In Dresi ground, RSS Shaka was attacked. And then trains stopped, Kila Raipur and so on, and hundreds, literally hundreds of people brought down and gunned down. Now, if in those circumstances you want to tell all that story also, that is also a truth to which you need to expose. What really comes out of this movie is as if there was a selective and a state. And when I say state, I mean Indian Union as a state rather than a state government or a central government, has unleashed a kind of a reign of terror where a kind of a genocide was taking place. So if you have to tell the story, please tell the whole story. There are DIG rank officers killed in active encounters, two SSVs of Patiala.
0: Mr. Sidhu, I appreciate the point that you're trying to make. I understand that those were very difficult, trying times. There were families of police officers that were being targeted as well. But the larger question is, sir, just because it tells the story of one particular individual at that point of time and the side of the story where thousands of Jat Sikhs suffered, nobody once is denying what happened to the Hindus or the Punjabis in Punjab, or the ramifications of that on the state of terrorism. Nobody's denying that truth. That could very well be the content of another story. But the sheer fact that this is a slice of lived reality and life for a lot of Jat Sikhs, and today maybe catharsis for some, why stop it?
5: Basically, then if it boils down to the same thing, then there would be demands for, if you want, you know, tanks rolling into the Golden Temple, have a documentary on that and the Sikh riots. And also then someone will be eulogizing the killers of General Vaidya and Mrs. Gandhi. The question is what intention the producer has or the artistic expression person has. What is the impact on a large stretch of population within and outside Punjab, people who were kids or not born, who have not lived through the reality? What are we trying to do? Punjab has been through worse time. Punjab has healed. And this has caused some damage. We are going to heal. We are going to survive this. We are going to revive Punjab and we are going to thrive. But having said that, what is the overall objective? And if the state authority, I mean, the learned panelists have talked about the Naini state, if the government were to be a mute spectator, of course, now it is not even clear as to, you know, who's pulled it down, whether it is a legal statutory order pulling it down or whether the better sense prevailed with the OTT platform or even the producer or director may have, or it could have been a strategy of there to market this for wider audiences. That is apart from the fact, but...
0: Well, I doubt, Mr. Singh, anybody wants their film to be pirated because, you know, and I'll bring in a point because you actually saw the film after we did the show. Yeah. That means after the film was banned and was taken down. So you've also seen the show on a platform which is not supposed to be seen. Absolutely. And it's just fine because that's what everybody's doing. So I doubt if the producers or the makers would want this as a publicity because they're losing a lot of money in that. But Swati wants to come in. Before I get it, so allow me to bring in our other guest. But Swati, you know, you wanted to interject before I go to our political guest. Just 2 minutes patience. I want to bring in Swati back into this conversation. Swati, many today who are watching this broadcast will suggest there's a fine line between freedom of speech and portraying what has been the lived reality of a few where national security comes into question, especially at a time where a state is election-bound, where the film or the sentiment of the film could be weaponized for political gain.
4: Preeti, again, this is very important what you just said, election-bound. Because last elections, we had Uttar Punjab. Remember, there was a huge controversy about that as well. You know, we are citizens in a democracy. We are not obdurate children or gormless children or slightly, you know, mentally retarded children that the government has to protect us. Everybody, I think everybody in Punjab is fully aware of what happened. And I think everybody, let's give Punjabi some credit. Punjab has put that period, that awful period, totally behind it, and Punjab has moved on. I think we should all move on in the sense of allowing, you know, truth and reconciliation to happen. Why was there no protest when the Kashmir files released? I mean, that was terrible, banal propaganda, but there was nobody banned it. The government recommended it. There was, tickets were sold cheaper. So, you know, why these double standards, Preeti? I mean, either we have FOE or we don't have FOE. Currently, it seems that one point of view is allowed. Anything else which is even a lived reality is not allowed.
0: No, fair point. The fact is, Indian cinema is no stranger to propaganda. And it does seem that possibly only one side of the propaganda is allowed while the other one is blocked. And that's where the questions arise. You know, good for the gander, good for the goose. Just going to our political guests right now. Mr. Grewal, some would think today that your party is trying to weaponize content that could actually ignite a fire in Punjab?
6: Priti, I'm sorry to say it's totally wrong. It's just if you want to kill a dog, give it a bad name and kill it. The fact is that I just want to ask the people through your channel, Khalra was neither a terrorist nor an anti-nationalist. He was a human rights activist. People would like to know why he became the victim, a person who is fighting for human rights of others, became a victim of human rights by the state repression. People cannot understand. What I could as a public man or as a lawyer can understand, after killing of Bayan Singh on the 31st of August, state reacted and finished this man for no fault of his. And if Diljit Dosanjh made a picture on him, what's the wrong? Heavens are not going to fall. Those who criticize that it's one side of the story, they can show the other side of the story. Today, some people say Nathuram Godse as hero. Some says he was a murderer of Mahatma Gandhi. Everybody has their own right. But Sikhs in Punjab feels that they were victim of the state repression. 25,000 young boys, ladies and persons were got missing, and Khalra was doing a wonderful job, and he established that even in only three cremation grounds, 2,200 persons were shown as unidentified, but their addresses were given below because government won't give them a wood for cremation. See what this is going on. And if Diljit Dosanjh took the courage to bring this to the notice, people at large in the Punjab, that Punjab passed through this time, and even then they are surviving and remaining together as a community, I think why there's hue and cry,
0: Ramneet Singh Mann, let's turn this question around. If this film had released, possibly it would have gone down with just a few seeing it, or not as many as the controversy in the current context, because censorship only piques curiosity. In banning, the films usually become bigger. You seem to be of the point of view that this is the best thing for Punjab. It's proving to be the opposite right now. You're on mute, sir. Unmute yourself.
7: Yeah, good evening to you and good evening to my fellow panelists. Yes, I think, banning this movie is akin to grossly underestimating the maturity of the Punjabi audience and the Indian audience. I mean, we've seen the very dark era in Punjab and we've gotten over it. And no matter how bitter or how uncomfortable the truth is, truth be told.
0: Okay.
7: And I agree also that there have been extrajudicial killings, not just of Sikh youth, but also of Hindus. Like, the gentleman before me mentioned that a train was stopped. Similarly, buses were stopped and Hindus were pulled down in a Pulwama-like incident. But for 84, we don't blame every Hindu. So similarly, for that, we cannot blame every Sikh. And this is a story which is true. And if there is an exaggeration, if there is a glorification of a murder, that should be condemned also. But that is for people, whether they wish to see this movie or not. But banning it has created more curiosity. And it has given such political mobilization that people who would not have in usual course watched this movie are now going to be either watching it at home or they'll be getting a public view of it. Like the Shiromani Akali Dal and the Shiromani Gurdwara Prabandhak Committee are planning to take it to the every village of Punjab. So I believe banning the movie is counterproductive. It should not have happened to begin with. Truth be told, people deserve to know the truth. And we need responsible storytelling. Punjab deserves peace. It has. It is a very well and very hard-earned peace. This peace has come at the cost of a lot of bloodshed.
0: But responsible storytelling is also subjective. And, somebody's story... There are multiple stories that came out of that period. And Jaswant Singh Khalra was one such story. But having said that, Swati, and, I want to bring you in. And Mr. Sidhu, once again, very
7: brief... There has never been a closure. There has never been a Truth and Reconciliation Commission.
0: Fair
7: As
0: point.
7: A matter of fact, after 97, when the Public People's Commission was established by Justice Kuldeep Singh and other former judges... the then Punjab government had interjected it, got a stay order from the Punjab and Haryana High Court and stopped the hearings.
0: No, I hear you, Ramneet Singh Mann. But, Swati, to bring you in certain points in this film, some would say, are worrisome or, you know, should have been avoided. The celebration of the assassination of a chief minister. There are certain points that could be disturbing, and that's possibly what Mr. Sidhu is also pointing out.
4: Oh, well, fair point, Preeti, absolutely. You know, but the point is, let's the CBI, it has already gone through what is called a censoring process. So, you know, they've asked for those cuts. I don't know if those cuts have been done. I have not seen the film. But my simple point, Preeti, is that while we should not be tolerating jubilation of any kind of violence or assassinations, again, it is a reality that it has happened.
0: Fair point.
4: And number two, you know, we have also got a very, you know, we have a middle class sort of tacit acceptance of encounter deaths. That is wrong, Preeti. I mean, that is something that I think we need to, as a country, get out of.
0: Extrajudicial,
4: you know, we should
0: killings.
4: Not be giving.
0: Swati, I have less time. Mr. Sidhu, 15 seconds, sir. Final points.
5: Say, I mean, if you project the heroes, for instance, Hari Singh Nalwa, arguably the best general of Maharaja Ranjit Singh, the SGPC has taken objection to Bhansali Studios making a movie on that. Why should we not do that? And similarly, while the star witness SPO Kuldeep Singh was being hounded by people who people believe was, you know, Punjab police, Sardar Prakash Singh Badal of SAD was the chief minister. So, you know, politics is always going to come in. Mm-hmm. Now Punjab has had enough of it. Let the political parties fight on agenda, which has got to do with drugs, youth, employment.
0: Fair point, but that doesn't quite happen, Mr. Sidhu. You know that better, don't you? Mr. Grewal is raising his hand up on exactly on cue. Yes, Mr. Grewal, 20 seconds, sir.
6: Preeti, I just want to say one thing. You can well imagine that one of the accused who was undergoing a life imprisonment, the main accused, Jaspal Singh, has been made to flee this country. In 2022, he got bail and he never returned to the jail after that. See, this type of attitude and behavior of the governments of the time create an impression in the mind that the community doesn't deserve to be called as equal citizens. Who is bothering? It is for the first time today that it came in media that Jaspal Singh, DSP, the main accused, is fleeing and his house at Jalandhar is locked and nobody is ready to talk.
0: All right, Ramneet Singh, ma'am, 20 seconds, sir. I need to close the debate then. Make your
7: final point. Be it as it may, but truth be told, this is freedom. This is democracy, after all. You don't like the movie, don't watch the movie. You don't like the movie, produce another movie. Give a counter story, doesn't matter. The Indian audience is mature enough to understand and see through it.
0: Fair point. I appreciate all four of you for taking the time out and joining us this evening. We're going to leave it for our viewers to decide which side of the divide that they stand on. We can't really recommend that you watch the film because then you'll have to go through pirated means. But with what we have been told, most have already watched it. With that, a quick break. Stay with us. On the other side is Maria, my colleague.

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0: Good evening. This is India First, and I'm Maria Shakil. Just a day after U.S. President Donald Trump declared that the memorandum of understanding with Iran is over, West Asia is once again witnessing a dangerous escalation. The United States launched fresh strikes on around 90 targets across Iran, including key ports, transport links, and strategic infrastructure. Tehran has responded by targeting U.S.-linked assets in the Gulf, with Bahrain, Kuwait, Qatar coming under attack, raising fears that the conflict is once again spilling across the region. There are also renewed concerns over the security of the Strait of Hormuz and Iran's nuclear infrastructure, with reports of strikes near the Bushehr nuclear power plant. Has the MOU collapsed for good? And is West Asia heading towards an even wider war? Here's a report.
1: Just when it seemed peace might finally be returning to West Asia and the world could breathe a sign of relief, boom! The guns are roaring again. More than 24 hours have passed since Donald Trump declared that the memorandum of understanding with Iran was over. The US president insists Iran is desperate to make a deal, even as he described Iranians as cancer and sick people.
2: We've already won militarily. They have very little. They have very little left. And they want to make a deal so badly. They called a little while ago. They want to make a deal so badly. I just don't know if they're worthy of making a deal. I don't know that they're going to honor the deal. That's the problem.
3: If they want to make a deal, why do you think they attacked commercial vessels?
2: Because they're sort of crazy, to be honest with you. They're sort of crazy. They're a little bit out of control, but they want to make a deal. Badly.
1: His Vice President Vance has issued a blunt warning, keeping the Strait of Hormuz open and safe or face the consequences.
4: The President has said to them very simply, the Strait of Hormuz is going to be open. That means oil and gas is going to flow to the American people. That's why we see gas prices starting to come down. That's why we see the oil prices so low, is because the president said that crucial artery through which we ship a lot of the world's energy, that artery has got to remain open.
1: And with that, West Asia is once again up in flames. The United States says it has struck around 90 targets across Iran in its latest onslaught. Among them are the Akwala Railway Bridge, the second railway bridge to Mashhad, Bushehr City, Kharg Island, Bandar Abbas, Lavan Island, Abu Musa Island, Kajm, Jask, Konark, Sirik, Kuheshtak Port, Iran Shehar, and the Chabaha Tower. The railway bridge in Golestan province, part of Iran-China rail corridor, has also been damaged in the US strikes. But Tehran is not standing down. Just as in the first phase of the war, Iran has retaliated by targeting U.S.-linked assets across the Gulf. Caught in the crossfire are Bahrain, Kuwait and Qatar, while Jordan has heightened its state of alert. There are also renewed fears of a nuclear dimension to the conflict. Iranian state media claims U.S. projectiles struck the perimeter of the Bushehr nuclear power plant. Earlier explosions were reported near Iran's only operational nuclear power station. The MOU was supposed to mark the beginning of peace. Instead, it may have marked nothing more than a pause. With missiles flying once again, the truce appears all but over. And the fear now is that West Asia could be heading into an even wider and more dangerous war. Bureau Report, India Today.
0: And joining us now is Michael Patrick Mulro, former Deputy Assistant Secretary of Defense, retired CIA and U.S. Marine. He's joining me from Washington, D.C. Mr. Mulro, with fresh U.S. strikes on over 90 Iranian targets after the Strait of Hormuz incidents, is this effectively the end of the U.S.-Iran MOU?
5: It's good to be with you and your audience. I think that's a very fair question. It's It's essentially not a memorandum of understanding. It's a memorandum of misunderstanding, with both sides having wildly different interpretations of each component of it, starting with the Strait of Hormuz. I think the U.S. and probably the rest of the world doesn't consider Iran being able to tell commercial vessels where and when to go through the strait and then fire at them if they don't follow their rules as an open strait. So I think that's what pushed this over the edge and really brought this back to active combat.
0: But why would two sides and two presidents agree to what you describe a memorandum of misunderstanding?
5: Unclear.
0: Did they rush through it?
5: Was,
0: because of different objectives that they had, did they rush through it?
5: It's possible. It's possible. Obviously, President Trump wanted to see these commercial vessels get out of the strait so that the issue around the world with global energy prices would subside. Iran does not want to give up the strait. They see it as their biggest leverage point, and it is their biggest leverage point. And there's also this factor of the negotiators being like Araghchi and Ghalibaf might be more willing to work with the international community to do things like open the strait, which is far beyond just their issue with Iran and the United States. But the IRGC saying no. And ultimately, at the end of the day, they're the ones that control the military apparatus that keeps the strait closed. And it might be that. We might be talking to the wrong people, essentially.
0: So you say that this is wrong people. And who is talking to here? Because the Pentagon hit air defenses, command networks, and IRGC assets. What really is the objective here? And these strikes, what do they achieve out of these strikes?
5: So as you said, there's about 90 strikes, so it was more considerable than the back and forth that we've been seeing the last few weeks. Most of them were geared toward degrading the Iranian capability to keep the strait closed. So there are, you know, coastal surveillance sites, radar sites, ballistic missiles, drones, and then these small boats they use to lay sea mines. So most of them were there, and so they're for coastal. Some of them were very high up into Iran, including these rail junctions, which is significant because it's sending a message that not only could the U.S. Reinstall the naval blockade, they could eventually cut off their ability to do economic trade via land routes. And I think that's sending a clear message to the regime in Tehran, who doesn't want to see this happen. And that's what they referenced first when this volley of attacks by the United States was over.
0: Today is the final day of the state mourning for late Supreme Leader Ayatollah Ali Khamenei. And only yesterday we heard U.S. President issue that warning in rather very harsh terms, calling the Iranians sick people as well. What options remain for the U.S. to manage or de-escalate this conflict?
5: So it is certainly a issue for the White House right now. They can, of course, escalate this militarily, but from their perspective, the enemy gets a vote. So Iran doesn't have to just take additional strikes without responding themselves. We already seen they have responded. They're going after U.S. military locations around the region, but they could also go after the infrastructure of our key Gulf allies, which they've done in the past, which mm-hmm. would further drive up energy prices. They could also get their proxy force in the Houthis in Yemen to challenge navigation through the Red Sea and the Bab el-Mandeb, which would just multiply the very issue that they're using to their advantage. It would essentially close down trade out of this region. And that is something that I think the United States has been very concerned of, and something I think the Iranian regime has kept as a reserve.
0: All right. My last question would be about this idea of operations which are ongoing in southern Lebanon. And that found a mention in the MOU in the very first paragraph. How active and coordinated is Iran's axis of resistance? And what risks does this pose for regional escalation?
5: So Hezbollah is their most significant proxy organization. They basically founded it in the 1980s. And there's IRGC members usually present with their military component of Hezbollah. So they have the ability to have great influence over them, which is one of the frustrations, I think, not only by the United States and potentially Israel, but the government of Lebanon. The ceasefire was between Israel and Lebanon, but they're not the ones fighting. It's Hezbollah that's fighting Israel and the IDF. So to have them join and agree to a ceasefire is a key milestone. Whether it'll happen, we'll have to see. But from a diplomatic perspective, that was a big step forward. Iran didn't accept it. Iran can essentially control it. If Hezbollah stopped attacking Israel, the United States would have much more leverage over Israel, not only to stop the fighting, but to potentially withdraw from southern Lebanon once they believe that this is going to be a lasting peace.
0: All right, Michael Patrick Munro, I appreciate your time. Thank you for joining us.
5: Thank you. Good to be with you.
0: After a week-long funeral procession that drew an estimated 20 million mourners, Iran's late supreme leader Ayatollah Ali Khamenei will finally be laid to rest at the holy shrine in Mashhad. The six-day farewell began in Tehran, where global leaders and Iran's allies paid their last respects at the Grand Musalla. From there, Khamenei's coffin was taken through the streets of the capital before traveling to Qom and then to the Iraqi holy cities of Najaf and Karbala, culminating in Mashhad, his birthplace. Millions have gathered for the final rites of the man who led Iran for more than three decades, making it one of the largest funeral processions in the country's history and perhaps even the world's. Many came with posters of weak will, you know, against Trump, I would say, highlighting their anger against the U.S. president. Why is this moment so significant, and what does it really mean for Iran and the entire West Asia? Here's Geeta Mohan, who covered the procession from ground zero in Tehran, explaining it.
6: The burial of late Supreme Leader Ayatollah Ali Khamenei today becomes a sacred glue, a glue that has brought the country together in Iran, that has brought the people together, and that has also narrowed the divide between Shia and Sunni faith in Islam. Never in the history of Islam has such an event occurred that could bind forces in the whole of Middle East or West Asia, in the Arab world, and here in the Persian Gulf. Today what we're witnessing is not just a sacred glue, but also pride in national identity. The fact that a country and entire peoples who were condemned at one point in time, sanctioned, today they stand together, stand tall, stand with pride about their national identity and about being Persian, about being Iranian. That's what this event has done, and that is something that the West needs to think about.
0: All these strikes are happening on the day or the last day of this six-day state mourning. So what does it actually mean now from the Iranian perspective? Joining me now is Ali Salehin. He is a senior researcher and head of international relations, governance and policy think tank. He's joining me from Tehran. Washington claims strikes on over 90 targets, which includes air defenses, command networks and coastal radars, which are crucial IRGC assets. Strategically, how does Iran interpret this latest escalation? Mr. Ali Salehin, if you heard me.
7: Hello, and thanks for inviting me. When we see the land of the after the ceasefire, we can see that, you know, based on the MOU between the United States of America and Iran, surely Article 5 of it, the management of the whole passage through the Strait of Hormuz actually hand over the management to the Islamic Republic of Iran. Iran actually believes that at the end of the same days, especially beside the you know, funeral of the Supreme Leader, United States violated the MOU and tried to somehow find another way, especially more in the coastline of Oman, to beach out the Iranian procedures. And it seems that the political will and political dialogue actually came together. Therefore, each party tried to use its force. And unfortunately, it seems that there are lots of commitments between the United States and Iran, and the only thing that can push America and actually Trump to make them responsible for the economic fund is the power. Therefore, this kind of support and all these strikes is come after the things that the violation of the MOU's commitments on behalf of United States happen, and it could be spillover. You know, when you just dump this much of military assets in the limited area, there is always a possibility to spillover the crisis and the military one. And again, there is another experience that we know that Tehran actually felt so much distrust of the old commitment of the Trump and United States, because Trump, who was the withdrawal from the JCPOA, Trump actually betrayed to the diplomacy table two times during the 2025 June that leads to the war, and during the 28th February, both on the right side, diplomatic, you know, procedure, but leads to military war. This is, and we can see there are third example for this kind of mixed trust that actually creating the decision-making minds in there.
0: Mr. Salian, you know, how will these U.S. strikes affect Iran's internal unity and long-term prospects for stability or negotiations? Because the timing is certainly sending a huge message. Iran is in a state of mourning.
7: When you confront with Iran as a old civilization, or as we call it, as a nation civilization that lasted different threats, from Ottoman Empire, Mongols, Roman Empire, even the contemporary history, you know, Ba'ath regime and Saddam Hussein, we can see that these people within this region actually can overrule, can be success against any of these kind of threats, and they are still alive with the unified identity during all these kind of years. And this is why, for example, from the very first day we called it, that we can see there are lots of ways to show that we can see the rally around the flag phenomenon. Actually, Iranians, with all their different views about political views, when there is a major affected country, we can see that there are a unified battle line against them. This is why actually every signal, every feature, every piece of nationalism
0: Thank you for joining us. There is a piece of breaking news that's coming in now. There seems to be some problem with the audio. We'll try and fix that. Thank you. Iran has upped the counteroffensive against American strikes. Iran has fired 10 ballistic missiles on Jordan's Azraq military base. That is what the state media is saying. And Iran's Revolutionary Guards say if U.S. aggression is repeated, American bases in the region will be targeted. And this is coming after the U.S.-Israeli strikes struck actually 90 locations. And the key assets is what we were told. But these key assets being targeted certainly were important here because we'll try and get more details from our guest who will be joining me shortly. But Washington, remember, has claimed that over 90 targets, air defenses, command networks, coastal radars and IRGC assets after tanker incidents in the Strait of Hormuz. This is significant escalation that we are witnessing, which essentially means that the MOU between U.S. and Iran has collapsed and there is renewed attacks disrupting shipping along the Strait of Hormuz. And the steps are being taken. It appears that both the sides have decided not to de-escalate any further. with now the IRGC saying that if U.S. aggression is repeated, American bases in the region will be targeted. That's what the state media is saying. And the latest details that are coming in is that that Iran has decided to issue some counteroffensive against American forces. And Prime Minister Narendra Modi's Australia visit has delivered a major strategic and economic boost for India and Australia signing key agreements to deepen cooperation across energy, defense, space, technology and counterterrorism. The headline outcome is the Uranium Trade Pact, expected to strengthen India's energy security and support its civilian nuclear program. The visit also culminated in a spectacular show of diaspora strength as nearly 30,000 members of the Indian community gathered in Melbourne's Marvel Stadium, with Australian Prime Minister Anthony Albanese joining Prime Minister Modi on the stage. Here's a report.
1: A sea of tricolours, chants of Modi, Modi, and nearly 30,000 members of the Indian diaspora at Melbourne's Marvel Stadium. Modi's third Australia visit turned into the country's biggest Indian community event, with Australian Prime Minister Anthony Albanese joining him on stage.
8: When I came to Australia in 2014, तो 28 साल के बाद भारत का कोई पीएम यहां पहुंचा था. पिछले 12 वर्षों में मैं तीसरी बार यहां आया हूं. यानी इस बार हैट्रिक लगी है.
1: 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The Uranium Pact is a massive boost to India's energy security. It ensures long-term supply of uranium and is a boost for India's civilian nuke projects. The pact also diversifies India's uranium supply sources and is a major boost for Modi's clean energy goals. Apart from the Uranium Pact, India and Australia expanded cooperation in defense, space, technology and counter-terrorism while reaffirming their commitment to a free and open Indo-Pacific.
8: Nuclear energy ke kshetra mein aaj humne ek mahatvapurna samjhota kiya hai. 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
9: Further, we have confirmed their ongoing cooperation on critical minerals, including a refreshed MOU between Geoscience Australia and Geological Survey of India.
1: Diplomacy also came wrapped in cricket. Prime Minister Modi compared India-Australia ties to a test match, saying lasting partnerships are built on patience, trust and teamwork.
8: Cricket, Bharat aur Australia ke rishton ki apni डिप्लोमेटिक लैंग्वेज है, इसलिए हमारी मीटिंग्स भी क्रिकेट जैसी लगती है. एजेंडा वनडे जैसा फोकस है. डिसीजन

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1: There was a viral moment too. After co-chairing the India-Australia CEO Forum, Modi and Albanese clicked a selfie that quickly took over social media. Modi also urged Australian businesses to invest in India's growth sectors. From a record-breaking diaspora event to landmark strategic deals, from cricket diplomacy to a viral selfie, Modi's third Australia visit combined symbolism with substance, giving fresh momentum to India-Australia ties. Bureau Report, India Today.
2: Shifting focus to our big exclusive, the Pakistan-Afghanistan border remains on edge with tensions simmering along the disputed Durand line despite a fragile ceasefire. Taliban forces have been placed on high alert, aggressively patrolling the heavily militarized frontier amidst fears that the standoff could escalate at any moment. Here's this world exclusive report from my colleague Mir Farid.
3: This, in many ways, is an international news exclusive. India Today team has reached a location that not many people have dared to come close because this is the Durand Line, the main tension point, flashpoint between Pakistan and Afghanistan. And Taliban soldiers have been on extreme readiness from the last almost 6 to 7 months because escalation can happen anytime. And I'll ask my cameraman to show you. This is the Durand Line. Everyone has been speaking about this, but today we'll give our viewers a backgrounder of what the Durand Line actually is. It is a 2,600 long, unforgiving border. Why I say unforgiving? Because it is very tough terrain. It's mountainous, it's rocky, it has ravines, it has all that ensures that you cannot plug the gaps, you cannot completely cover the Durand Line. Afghanistan does not consider this as a legitimate border. Any government, not only Taliban, before that, every government says that this is not a legitimate border, and this is grave injustice to Afghanistan because it was a Pashtun territory that overnight was cut into half by Britishers without any giving any thought to the fact that they're dividing families, they're dividing an undivided Afghanistan. While Pakistan considers this as an international border, Afghanistan does not. And that is the main tension point now. Post that, we've seen escalation one after the other. And right now, I can tell you, this is one of the most tense borders in the world. As I said, they're locked and loaded. They're ready to retaliate if there is any aggression from Pakistan. This is a exclusive like no other because we are at ground zero. The Durand Line, as I said, one of the most tense borders in the world. While there have been attempts to broker peace, fragile ceasefire, we know China, Turkey, you have other nations who have come in. But since the main fundamental issues, there doesn't seem to be an easy solution. So this conflict is only going to escalate. And when will it flare up again? No one knows. And that's why these Jawans are ready to meet any eventuality, if at all that point or that time comes in the near future. Mir Farid, Durand Line, Afghanistan, for India Today.
2: On that note, we are slipping into a short break. Coming up would be all the details that have emerged from the new joining at the BJP office in Kolkata. We'll try and get you an exclusive with one of the leaders who has joined.

0: It is a significant boost for the BJP and the NDA as they press ahead with their mission to secure a two-thirds majority in Parliament. Three former TMC Rajya Sabha MPs, Sushmita Dev, Shukendu Shekhar Roy and Prakash Chigbarek, have officially joined the BJP. The trio, in fact, resigned from the upper house over the past month amidst growing rebellion against Mamata Banerjee and her camp following TMC's defeat in assembly elections. They were inducted into the BJP by Bengal BJP chief Shamik Bhattacharya. The timing is politically significant with by-polls to the three Rajya Sabha seats due in just 2 weeks. The BJP is widely expected to win all these three, further strengthening the NDA number in the upper house. So certainly they will be able to reach that majority goal. We'll be joined by Sushmita Dev in just a few seconds. But first up, let's listen in to some reactions.
1: पिछले सरकारें थे, खास करके 34 साल की बाम मोर्चा और 15 साल के तृणमूल कांग्रेस का जो सरकार, कुल मिला के 49 साल जो बीत गए, इस 49 साल में बंगाल को रेगिस्तान बनाया गया, जहां एक के बाद एक कारखाना बंद हो 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
0: And I'm going to go straight to Kolkata from where Sushmita Dev is joining us now, former member of parliament of the Lok Sabha and also of the Rajya Sabha. Sushmita Dev, you have chosen the BJP. May I ask you why?
2: Well, I've chosen the BJP for the simple reason that what they can do when it comes to development is before my eyes. It's the third time that the BJP has come to power in Assam, and I've seen them deliver. And I have the, you know, I've had the opportunity to watch what happened when in the past governments in Assam and especially the northeastern states, there's a world of difference. If you want to deliver, I think the only way ahead is the Bharatiya Janata Party.
0: From the Congress to the TMC to the BJP, you have had a journey, Ms. Sushmita Dev.
2: And an interesting one, I must say. I've learnt a lot from every experience in whichever party I've gone. And I have no doubt that the best is yet to come.
0: And, you have chosen the BJP at a very critical time. And this is also coming amidst the recognition is yet to be given to that separate group in parliament. They are likely to they are merged with the NCPI. There's a claim that is impending before in the assembly in Bengal as well. There is this turmoil which is going on right where you are in Kolkata. I have tracked your political journey, Sushmita ji, from the Congress to the TMC to the BJP now. One may ask, it's ideologically different. How do you navigate this ideological differences?
2: See, the ideological question that keeps coming up again and again, I think that when you switch a party, you have to look at someone's past. My experience in my politics has been in the Congress. My father was in the Congress. My mother was in the Congress. After that, I went to Trinamool Congress. So, jis paathshala main itne saalon se hoon, uske adhyapak ne mujhe padhaya ki BJP kya hai. You see, my view of the BJP's ideology, my perspective of the BJP's ideology is molded by who? Is molded by BJP's most adversarial parties. So sometimes you have to relearn things. And I have thought many things too, whether it comes to the delimitation, whether it comes to the women's reservation, whether it comes to the question of demography. All of this I've thought it through. So I'm quite clear that I have no doubt in my mind. And I think, Maria, I can give you a plethora of examples where the people who, are quick to raise a finger have changed their minds. The latest one being...
0: All right. We will be joined by Sushmita Dev again, because there seems to be some problem with her line. But there, she said that she has chosen the BJP because she believes that the BJP delivers on the promises that it makes. And here is the party which will, when it comes to development agenda, there's no party second to the BJP. And Indrajit Kundu is joining us from Kolkata, an important day of three joining, and all three are likely to return to the Rajya Sabha. The nomination, I believe, is on Monday.
3: Well, that's right, Maria. The nomination ends on July 14th, so about 5 days to go. But it's a very, very significant development as far as politics in West Bengal is concerned, because it's just been 2 months since the BJP has come to power in West Bengal. There has been a lot of speculation as to whether or not all these rebel Trinamool Congress leaders, will they be taken into the BJP? So this is the first leg. For the first time, we are seeing, since the BJP is coming to power in West Bengal, three of these Rajya Sabha MPs who were with the Trinamool Congress resigned, have now been inducted into the BJP. So that's
0: just hold
3: an
0: on
3: in-principle
0: to your
3: decision.
0: Sushmita Devji is back with us. Sushmita ji, you will be accused, like most of those who have, who in fact quit or have switched sides, or have chosen a new camp like the NCPI. Why did you choose that party is the question that I will be asking you again. So, Indra, please continue.
3: Well, Maria, just to clarify, Sushmita Dev has resigned as a Rajya Sabha member.
0: Rajya Sabha member, that's right.
3: From the TMC, but she did not join the NCPI. It's the Lok Sabha members who have en bloc joined the NCPI. So
0: that's right. So they are likely... Yes, this was an open thing. And also, Indra, what you are saying becomes important because all of them are likely to return to the Rajya Sabha now on the BJP ticket.
3: Absolutely. And I did ask Sushmita Dev this question just a short while back at the Bengal BJP headquarters. Why Bengal? Why not Assam? Because there was a lot of talks that she met Himanta Biswa Sarma, the Assam chief minister, in New Delhi. And that's when she decided to put in her papers as Trinamool Congress. And there was a buzz that perhaps she could, get through the Lok Sabha route. There could be a bipole in Assam and she could take that route. But that did not happen. And there is a lot of... buzz within Bengal right now, BJP, that these three people who had quit from the Trinamool Congress Rajya Sabha, they will all be nominated by the BJP as the nomination phase begins on 14th of July. So that could be, the BJP remains very tight-lipped here in West Bengal at this point in time, but it clearly seems that they're moving to in that direction at this point in time.
0: But when we look at the entire switch which has happened, the asli TMC debate is largely in the assembly in Bengal.
3: Yes,
0: and they have petitioned the election commission.
3: Absolutely. So Ritabrata Banerjee and the block of MLAs, they have taken one position and they are still claiming that they are the real TMC. That is not the kind of rhetoric that we are seeing from the rebel camp of the MPs. So the Lok Sabha MPs have merged with the NCPI. So they have taken that route to get into another political party. The Rajya Sabha MPs has resigned. And we are given to understand that there are many other Rajya Sabha MPs from the Trinamool Congress in the days to come who may quit in the future as well. But as I said, this opens a new possibility in Bengal BJP, because the Bengal BJP, especially the old guard, a lot of people were a little circumspect as to whether or not to allow the entry of these Trinamool Congress leaders, because this entire fight that the BJP took on for itself in Bengal was against the Trinamool and the anti-incumbency against the Trinamool and the corruption charges against the Trinamool. So how do they now reconcile with the fact that these are the people who were with the Trinamool just a few months back as MPs have now switched sides to the BJP. So those things, I'm sure, have been dealt with, given a thought by the state BJP leadership, along with the Delhi headquarters. And they have finally decided that they are okay with allowing the entry of these three, former Trinamool Congress MP into the party.
0: All right, Indrajit, thank you so much for joining us. Shifting focus to the ongoing investigation into the Ram temple donation scam, yet another breakthrough in the Ram Mandir Chanda Chori case. A Swift Desire car has been recovered from the residence of accused Anukul Mishra, who was taken in remand. According to police, the car was purchased in Gorakhpur in May 2025 and registered at the Ayodhya RTO office on May 22nd, I would say. The vehicle is registered in the name of the accused's father. The recovered car has been parked at the Ram Janmabhoomi police station premises now. And according to sources, this car was purchased with money that was stolen from the temple. Here's a report.
4: The investigation is on in the matter of embezzlement of donation in Ram temple. And police have now recovered a Swift Desire car from the house of Anukulp Mishra. We are present at the Ram Janmabhoomi Thana. As you can clearly see, this particular vehicle, Swift Desire, this is being placed out here, recovered by police from the residence of Anukulp Mishra. If I get the details of this particular vehicle, I get this in number. This belongs to Ravindra Kumar, son of Rajendra Kumar. Other details, address follows here, and dates and everything out over here. So the big point is, how a person who earns 13 to 15,000 a month can purchase Swift Desire car within months. That's a big point. Not just that, even some jewelry have also been recovered. Some gold chains have also been recovered. These are some serious allegations against Anukulp Mishra. You just see the visual of this particular car, even from behind. I'll ask my cameraman to show the visuals from inside as well. So these visuals clearly tells the story. It's not just about one car. Many such cars, expensive cars, have been recovered from the houses of the accused. And these are just the small fishes. You can expect what will be recovered from the houses of the big fishes whose name are making the rounds. Importantly, police, in a way, visited the houses of three accused who are in remand early morning to avoid any hindrances and recovered many a things, which includes this Swift Desire car and few jewelry items. With cameraman Samar Shivastav, India Today.
0: In more news, Karur will be in the political spotlight tomorrow as Chief Minister Vijay will be visiting the district for the first time after taking charge. While the government says that the visit is focused on relief and rehabilitation for the stampede victims' families, the opposition and even an ally have questioned this latest move of the chief minister. Take a look.
5: After the Karoo stampede claimed 41 lives, Chief Minister Vijay is set to return to the district to meet families of victims again. The visit marks Vijay's first trip to Karoo since assuming office as Chief Minister. After reaching Karoo at 11:30 a.m., Chief Minister will meet the families and hand over job appointment letters to 32 people who lost their loved ones in the stampede, with one government job being offered to each affected family. Earlier, a PIL challenging the government's decision to provide these appointments was filed before the Madras High Court. However, the court dismissed the plea, clearing the way for the appointments. Meanwhile, the BJP has criticized Vijay's visit. Not just the opposition, even Vijay's ally, the CPIM, has questioned the move to provide financial assistance, saying that with the probe still underway, the Chief Minister should not undertake such an initiative. Apart from meeting the victims' families, Chief Minister Vijay will also lay the foundation stone for a 1,700 crore rupees non-leather footwear manufacturing project, which is expected to generate around 13,500 jobs in the region. Only 5,000 people will be allowed to attend the event. The police have made elaborate security arrangements, deploying around 100 teams and more than 5,000 personnel across the district.
6: Chief Minister C. Joseph Vijay's first official visit to a district is to Karur, the place where tragically 41 lives were lost in the unfortunate tragedy that happened last year. The Chief Minister will also be handing out appointment orders to 32 people, the families of victims who lost their lives in the tragedy. He'll also be laying the foundation stone of a non-leather footwear factory in Karur district. With camera person Irfan, Anaga Keshav reporting for India Today from Chennai.
0: And monsoon has created havoc in Delhi NCR, leading to water logging and several other problems. Two cases of tree collapsing were reported also in the NCR. Not just Delhi, the entire NCR region is witnessing similar issues. In Ghaziabad, a road caved in after heavy rains caused a car and a scooter to fall into a sinkhole. Meanwhile, the BJP government in Delhi has claimed that roads remained free of waterlogging. But what really is the situation? What is the reality? Take a look.
7: Delhi.
8: तो पूरी की पूरी समा गई है तुम लोग
7: 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Even the elite, including our MPs, were not immune to waterlogging, with flooded streets reported outside their apartments.
9: This particular picture from the national capital, from Lutyens zone, exposes the preparation of the agencies, civic agencies in the national capital, more so in the Lutyens zone, which comes under the NDMC. We are standing right in front of the apartments where several member of parliaments live. And the reason being is that there is no possible way for this water to get out, and somebody from the NDMC has to come here, literally open the manhole in order to ensure that the water logging is dealt with.
7: The NH24, which connects Akshardham to Meerut, witnessed massive water logging.
10: Right now, from where I'm reporting, is the area which falls between Vijayanagar and Lal Kuan of Ghaziabad. And here you can see as to how massive water logging can be witnessed. Various vehicles can be seen stuck in traffic. And this is certainly causing havoc on the lives of common man. People are facing a lot of problems due to incessant rain.
7: The BJP government in Delhi, on the other hand, posted pictures of clear roads despite heavy showers. It claimed the situation has improved.
11: सारे जितने underpass हैं main, चाहे वो ITO है, राजघाट है, ये सबका live feed चल रहा है. 179 कैमरा हमारे 45 ऐसी locations हैं जहाँ पे जलभराव की स्थिति ज़्यादा होती थी. और दिल्ली के लोगों को ट्रैफिक का सामना करना पड़ता था, कई घंटों तक पानी भरा रहता था. आज मुश्किल से 10 मिनट 15 मिनट में पानी निकल जाता है.
7: In Ghaziabad's Vasundhara area, a section of the road near Atal Chowk caved in. A car and a bike plunged into the sinkhole. Other parts of Ghaziabad too witnessed water logging and traffic crawling at a snail's pace.
12: Look at this, how these cities are literally inundating. Submerging. That's Indrapuram, and not just one road. If I could say there probably a low-lying area that could be affected. Look at this. The whole 70-80 feet wide road has got totally submerged. But moreover, it raises the question on the cleaning up, the monsoon preparedness. Despite knowing that there has been delayed in the monsoon, on and off there could be situation of the heavy rains. Look at this. All the drainage line looks totally overflowing. Hardly any preparations done.
7: Several sectors in Noida were also affected.
13: I'm right now in Film City, Sector 16, Noida, and you can see the roads are hardly visible. The roads are submerged in water, and this shows that the Noida authorities were just not prepared for these rains. The drainage system was not made ready for these rains, and people are struggling walking through this contaminated water to reach their destinations.
7: Waterlogging in Delhi NCR is not new. It happens every year. But the question remains, why has the situation not improved despite repeated assurances from governments and authorities? With Amit Bhardwaj, Piyush Mishra, Ashutosh Mishra and Shivani Sharma, Bureau Report, India Today.
0: The situation across the country remains grim following incessant rainfall. Take a look at the situation from across the country. In the national capital, NH24 was flooded with heavy rainfall. Vehicles were seen navigating waterlogged roads, slowing traffic considerably. The IMD has issued a red alert for Delhi NCR with heavy rainfall expected to continue. In Ghaziabad, a car and a scooter fell into a ditch after the road caved in. The incident occurred inside a housing complex. Noida too witnessed severe waterlogging. Water entered several houses and residents were seen walking through knee-deep water in several areas. In Maharashtra's Vasai Virar, even hours after rain stopped, many homes are still inundated with waist-deep water, completely disrupting the lives of residents. Locals report that their furniture, electronic appliances, important documents and household items have been rained due to the water. Heavy rain continues to lash Mumbai with severe waterlogging, disrupting Western Railway services. The IMD has forecast more heavy rainfall accompanied by strong winds over the next few days, keeping the city on high alert. Heavy monsoon showers battered Surat, inundating several low-lying areas and throwing normal life out of gear. Waterlogged roads brought traffic to a crawl, while flooding in residential neighborhoods and commercial hubs disrupted daily activities across the city. Heavy rainfall triggered a major landslide in Uttarakhand's Tehri, leading to the collapse of a house. The landslide occurred around 4 p.m. on Wednesday, following which authorities evacuated two restaurants, roadside stalls. And days after tragedy struck Wayanad, the rescue operation continued, but so do the questions. As the death toll rises and people remain missing, the focus is now shifting from relief to accountability, with allegations of lapses and unscientific mud dumping coming under the scanner. Leaving you with this report, take a look.
14: Since disaster struck Wayanad once again, forcing residents to relive the haunting memories of the catastrophe that devastated the region in 2024. Another trail of grief, another chapter of loss, another community pushed back into its worst nightmare. The death toll is climbing. Several people are still missing. Rescue teams are pressing on through unstable terrain, battling harsh conditions in a desperate race against time to find survivors.
15: The rescue operations are taking place by dividing the region into four zones. The first and the third zone is where the authorities say has a possibility of recovering more people, more bodies, is what the authorities say. So the focus will be on the first and the third zone. When the landslide took place in Churamala Mundakai, a lot of bodies were recovered from the river. So today that focus will be on the river also. But the first and third zone, that will be the main focus, is what the administration has informed.
14: Amid the ongoing operation, Leader of the Opposition Pinaray Vijayan, accompanied by CPIM State Secretary M.V. Govindan, visited the affected area to assess the ground situation and review the rescue and relief efforts. But the story is no longer just about the rescue mission. It is also about accountability. Why did this happen again? Could it have been prevented? Chief Minister Vijayan alleged serious lapses in preventive measures, claiming that excavated mud and debris were not cleared despite authorities having a two-week window to act. He argued that those failures must now come under serious scrutiny.
16: ഒരു നടപടിയും സ്വീകരിക്കാൻ കഴിഞ്ഞില്ല എന്നത് ഗൗരവമുള്ള കാര്യമാണ്.
14: A day earlier, the chief minister had also taken cognizance of the tragedy and sought a report into the cause of the landslide. As the investigation gathers pace, the spotlight has turned on the construction company executing the tunnel project, facing allegations of unscientific mud dumping. For Wayanad, this is no longer just another landslide. It is a test of accountability, a question of whether warning signs were ignored, and whether yet another tragedy could have been prevented. With Shivimol KG from Wayanad, Bureau Report, India Today.

0: This is the sound of Claire cooking dinner at home. And that's the sound of a fraud alert from Wells Fargo flagging a charge for a pricey restaurant in Paris. Considering Claire isn't in Paris right now, that seemed odd to the bank and to Claire. Two taps later, Claire says nope to the charge and Wells Fargo is on the case. However you make money work, Wells Fargo can work with that.
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2: Good evening, hello and welcome. You're with the news today. This is your primetime destination. News, newsmakers, talking points, news without the noise. Our big question tonight, 1,700 trees in Mumbai uprooted in 8 days of rain. Delhi too is seeing similar sights. Among my special guests, leading environmentalist Sunita Narayan will tell us why this is happening. Also, the Nijjar murder follow-up. Do we now have a clean chit for Indian diplomats? What happens next? How did Lawrence Bishnoi work out from a jail? Also, the assault on doctors in Mumbai. Doctors speak out. They want protection. But who will protect them? All those big questions on the news today. But first, as always, it's time for the 9 headlines at 9. War reignites in West Asia once again. US and Iran launch strikes on each other's military sites for the second day in a row. Mourners carry "We will kill Trump" posters during Ali Khamenei's burial. From Mumbai now, rain mayhem spreads to the national capital region. At least 3 dead after a building collapses in Delhi. Man dies after getting electrocuted in Ghaziabad. Noida also inundated after the heavy rains. Rescue operations continue for a third day in Kerala's Wayanad. Dead toll mounts to 6 after 3 dead bodies are recovered from the landslide site. 2 more feared to be trapped. 3 ex-Trinamool Congress MPs, Shukendu Roy, Sushmita Dev and Prakash Parekh, joined the BJP in Kolkata. They were part of Mamata Banerjee's Rajya Sabha team. They could now be BJP MPs. The Shiv Sena co-operator who was arrested for assaulting doctors and nurses is hospitalized. Doctors hit the street again, demanding stern action against Ramesh Mathre. After 7 months of a standoff, censor board finally clears Tamil Nadu Chief Minister Vijay's last film, Jannayagan. The film has been granted an A certificate. Producers planning to release it by the end of July. Sutlej controversy snowballs. Plea filed in Punjab and Haryana High Court seeking immediate restoration of the film alleges violation of freedom of expression. India and Australia ink a key uranium deal during Prime Minister Modi's Melbourne visit. Move helps India to further diversify its energy sources. Maritime Security and Critical Minerals Pact also signed. World's first and only once-weekly insulin launched in India. The therapy aimed at easing injection anxiety, improving adherence among adults with diabetes. Tonight, I want to start with the monsoon mayhem because the situation across several parts of the country is now grim, following incessant rainfall over the last 24 hours. Let's take a look at the situation across the country. In the national capital, the NH24 was flooded after heavy rainfall. Vehicles seen navigating waterlogged roads, slowing traffic considerably. IMD has issued a red alert for Delhi NCR with heavy rainfall expected to continue. In Ghaziabad, a car and a scooter fell into a ditch after the road caved near Atal Chowk. Following heavy rainfall, the incident occurred inside a housing complex. Noida witnessing severe waterlogging, water entering several houses, residents seen walking through knee-deep water in several areas. In Maharashtra's Vasai Virar, even hours after rain stopped, many homes are still inundated with waist-deep water, completely disrupting the lives of citizens. Heavy rain continues to lash Mumbai. Severe waterlogging disrupted Western Railway. The IMD forecasts even more heavy rain accompanied by strong winds over the next few days, keeping the city on high alert. Heavy monsoon showers have battered Surat, inundating several low-lying areas, throwing normal life out of gear. waterlogged roads have brought traffic to a crawl, while flooding in residential neighborhoods and commercial hubs has disrupted daily activities across the city. Heavy rainfall triggering a major landslide in Uttarakhand's Tehri, leading to a collapse of a house. The landslide occurred around 4 p.m. on Wednesday, following which authorities evacuated two restaurants, roadside stalls and workers' shelters as a precautionary measure. Another Uttarakhand city, Haridwar, is witnessing severe waterlogging in several areas following heavy downpour. People and vehicles wading through flooded streets, an underpass was seen nearly submerged in water. The over 100-year-old clock tower at Kozhikode railway station collapsed, with a large portion crashing into platform 2 at the station. The tower had reportedly been marked for demolition before the incident. Now, one defining image of this year's monsoon is trees collapsing. It's happened in the past, but never to the extent that we've seen in the past week. This has become the new normal, it appears, across India's cities. From Delhi to Mumbai to Surat, falling trees have claimed lives, damaged property, raising serious questions over urban planning. While civic bodies have blamed the weather and the strong winds and intense rainfall, environmental activists are pointing to unchecked concretization, poor tree management, arguing that weakening root systems are making trees more vulnerable. At a time when governments both at center and the state talk about greening India, what is the reality? Tonight's top story is on how our trees are being destroyed across several cities. Take a look.
3: Trees falling like ninepins. A familiar sight in Indian metros this monsoon. 2 days of rains in Delhi uprooted many trees in the capital city. India's financial capital saw similar scenes over the last 1 week. Mumbai recently recorded 3 deaths due to tree falls, including the death of 11-year-old Vihan, who lost his life after a tree fell on school bus. In fact, since July 1st, the city has lost over 1,600 trees. The highest, 523 trees fell in 24 hours on July 6th. Activists are blaming increasing concretization and unscientific pruning of the tree falls. They point towards the large-scale road concretization project launched in 2023.
4: Trees and concrete don't go well together. And maybe that is the reason a lot of trees are seeing decay over a period of time. And the way the concrete acts with the tree is it suppresses or it stops the moisture, air and nutrients from going into the tree roots and tree trunk area. Deficiency of this availability of this water, moisture and nutrition causes decay in the tree. It causes suffocation around the trunk of the tree and it causes to speed up the decay faster.
3: The BMC does not agree. The municipal body is blaming high wind speeds.
5: आप विंड देखिए, आप एक अम्ब्रेला भी सादा पकड़ नहीं सकते हो. ट्रिमिंग प्रॉपर हुई है. जाड़ की जो क्वालिटी है, जो हमने अभी असेसमेंट जो किया है वो ये है, कहीं कहीं कोई कोई जाड़ पुराने भी हो गए थे और भारी बारिश की वजह से भी ये हुआ है. प्लस में कुछ कुछ जगह पे जाड़ में कीड़े लग गए.
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3: 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The problem of falling trees is not limited to Mumbai and Delhi. 2 people died in Surat this week. The monsoon is a wake-up call for India's urban planners. Unchecked concretization is now becoming a threat to cities' tree cover. With Mustafa Sheikh, Bureau Report, India Today.
2: So let's raise the question, is this nature's fury or a man-made tragedy that we are witnessing? Joining me now is Sunita Narayan. She's Director, Center for Science and Environment, leading environmentalist. Appreciate your joining us, Sunita Narayan. I just want to put some numbers out. Tree fall incidents in Mumbai, 2023, 687, 2024, 653, 2025, 855. But just in the last week, more than 1,500 trees have fallen. Delhi today has seen several tree falls, and we're seeing it across the country. How do you explain it?
7: I think, Harshdeep, there is no question about it. I don't think this is rocket science at all. I mean, we are weakening the trees. We are concretizing the trees. In Delhi particularly, we have these very, very, I think, inane rules that you cannot prune trees. You have to call the forest department to prune a tree. The fact is, you are making trees unstable as a result of it. You don't value the tree as the most important thing to keep the city cool, to keep the city's environment green. I mean, for us, these words have just become words. And yes, on top of that, you have climate change. And you are getting a situation where you're getting such high wind speeds and you're getting the maximum rain. I mean, that is climate change. But this is not to be dismissed to say this is nature's fury and so what can we do about it? We have to recognize the fact that our cities are completely unprepared today for climate change. This is the revenge of nature, but it's happening because we as human beings just refuse to accept the fact and get these things right. I mean, our cities are going under. We have no drainage. We literally have reached a situation where when it doesn't rain, we cry because of lack of water. And now, because of climate change, you will see high intensity rainfall. And our cities are going under. We need to get this message out, Rajdeep. It's time.
2: No, what you're saying is this is the revenge of nature, but is being caused because of the manner in which the concretization is taking place. Just to again put certain facts. In 2015, the National Green Tribunal directed a 1 meter buffer to be maintained around the base of every tree to facilitate root growth and water percolation. Now, what we are finding is that these NGT orders reportedly are being flouted, norms are being violated, norms set by the Ministry of Environment. Is the problem, as I say, therefore, the fact that we do have laws, but the laws are not being observed? Is that the issue? Or is it that no one just cares about what happens to our trees? It's only the wake-up call, as in the last week when we had this torrential rainfall.
7: No, absolutely. Nobody cares. I mean, the fact is, we also don't know urban design. How do you protect the tree and the area around the tree when you're doing a pavement? How do you make sure? And there are some practical issues there. Because if you leave that area open, you have seen, and we all have seen in our cities, garbage is dumped there. So how do you make sure that area is kept clean? Lots of cities, and in India as well, have done some innovations on it. We need to make sure those are followed. But most importantly, the science of urban trees has to be understood. We need pruning to happen of urban trees so that the tree size, the tree is manageable. We have made at one level, and this is where I disagree, we have rules, we have regulations, but those rules and regulations are also taking us to this complete other extreme, where today, as you know, in Delhi, if I want to prune a tree outside my house, I have to call the forest department to prune that tree. And it's done perhaps thinking that if I prune it badly, I will destroy it. I'm interested in destroying the tree. But the fact is, this is not a system that will work. And today, in the age of climate change, with extreme rainfall, with torrential rainfall, it's time we learned that urban planning needs to grow up.
2: You know, you keep using the word urban planning. There will be those listening who will say, look, at the end of the day, we are now in urban sprawls. Urban populations are increasing. Everyone wants a house. There are developers who are who are getting permissions to develop all across the city. What were earlier seen as protected areas also now are seeing concretization buildings. I mean, there is a choice, isn't there? It is about the nature of, to use quote-unquote, development. What kind of development do we want? There'll be people who'll say, what do I do in cities which are 20, 25 million strong? How do I accommodate people without this concretization? Is there a real way in which you can concretize and at the same time protect your trees?
7: No, Rajdeep, that's a brilliant question. And that is really at the heart of it, because there will be a cost to development. And that cost has to be measured and managed very carefully. We had systems. We have a tree act in most of the cities to be able to manage whether the trees should be cut or not cut. Those trees act have become so centralized. Those decision-making processes have become so archaic, so inefficient that you're actually not taking proper decisions. And all I can say again and again, Rajdeep, is, you know, there were times when, you know, we can just keep saying, oh, let things, you know, they will keep changing slowly. Nature is the one message nature is giving us, our time is up. Learn, change, or this will get worse. And that's what we are seeing. You and I talk about this every year. We talk about the floods. We talk about the landslides that are happening, the way the Himalayas are crashing down. We are talking about extreme rainfall. We're talking about our cities literally going underwater because it rains. It is time we understood that this will only get worse. Today we have El Nino happening, a time when we should have had less rainfall. We're getting these extreme rain events. And think about it from another point of view. This is valuable rain. These are valuable trees. If we would harvest every drop of that rain, recharge it, have our ponds, have our tanks, we have ways of managing when the rain stops. If we have those trees, we manage when there is extreme heat. We've just gone through severe heat. And the only protection a city has today is not the air conditioner, it is the tree. So
2: give me an example, though, of maybe a city across the world, maybe of the same size as an Indian city that has actually achieved this balance you're talking about. Is there other examples where you can ensure that your tree cover is protected and at the same time you create new residential areas across big cities? Are there examples, good examples, that India should be following? I mean, I'm shocked to hear from you that if I want to prune a tree, I have to ring up the Forest Service. I mean, these are archaic laws that should clearly go away. You need to decentralize those laws. But quite apart from that, are there good examples out there which we can follow?
7: Technically, even our cities have a good green cover. I mean, Delhi has an amazing green cover. Okay, the question for us is, how do we balance the growth of the city and manage its green cover? The question is not to be that every tree, you can't come to a position to say no tree should be cut, because that's not going to work. You're going to have to find a way in which your metro lines come through, your new roads get built, but you know that there is a plan for development so that this is restrained.
2: And has anyone done it successfully? Has anyone done this successfully? Has it been done successfully anywhere in the world?
7: See, I'm hesitating to give you an example, Rajdeep, because I know the minute I say that is going to be, oh, but they are so rich, they have the luxury of doing so. We don't.
2: Or they have lower populations.
7: And they have, that's exactly the point. That's why I'm not saying it. I'm saying to you, we can manage this balance. But we need good decision-making systems in which we take decisions carefully and we take decisions in a way that we know that development will come at a cost. How do we minimize and mitigate the cost? But the tragedy you're seeing today and you're showing on your screen, and I'm really grateful that you're showing us these visuals, this tragedy is human-made. This tragedy is made out of our willful disregard for urban planning. And there is no two way about it.
2: So if you, in conclusion, had one suggestion to offer our civic planners, what would it be? I mean, the monsoon will come again next year, as we are seeing with climate change. It's more ferocious. It's over a few days, unlike spread over 4 months. So the damage can be even more intensive. What would that one suggestion be?
7: My one suggestion to planners would be, please understand we're living in an age of enhanced climate change risk. What you did yesterday is not going to work tomorrow. So please understand it's going to be more rain in fewer number of rainy days, and start planning and implementing the change today. You have no choice anymore. The one lesson that nature is giving us is that the time for taking it easy is gone. The lesson from nature is very clear. Change or die.
2: But specifically for trees, what would that one suggestion be?
7: So my one suggestion for trees would be, definitely plan on how you will concretize without destroying the base of the trees. That science is very well known across the world. It is not rocket science, can easily be brought in. Maybe it needs to be brought in into the IRC rules, brought in into the street planning rules of every city so that you do so. And make sure that you do scientific pruning of trees, because it's not just the root structure, but the fact that the tree itself becomes unstable. That science of urban trees, which is today with the forest department, which earlier was with the horticulture department, has to become a science in itself. Every tree should be valued.
2: Okay, I'm going to leave it there, Sunita Narayan. I hope officials in Mumbai, Delhi, any of our cities, Chennai, Bangalore, Kolkata, are listening to you carefully. This needs to be top of the mind. Really, these are the issues of urban governance that will decide the fate of this country as we become more urbanized. Sunita Narayan, thanks very much for joining us. As I said, we want to put the environment at the top of the show because we want to show that these are the issues that really matter to the people of this country. Thank you very much for joining me. I want to turn from there to a story that we are tracking. Remember, a follow-up of the story of the gangster Lawrence Bishnoi, who was indicted, remember, by the U.S. Department of Justice, that has made explosive claims against Bishnoi and other gangsters like Jaggu Bhagwanpuria. The charge sheet says they ran international crime networks from inside Indian prisons. Remember, Lawrence Bishnoi at the moment is lodged in Sabarmati jail, and they did so with help from corrupt officials. Bishnoi, for example, was sending encrypted WhatsApp messages to target people in America for extortion from within jail as late as December of 2025. Kamaljeet Kaur Sandhu and Arvind Oja now report.
8: The U.S. Department of Justice's charge sheet against gangsters Lawrence Bishnoi and Jaggu Bhagwanpuria is a scathing indictment of the law enforcement in India as well. The Department of Justice statement claims both Bishnoi and Bhagwanpuria run their transnational criminal empires from jails in India where they are currently imprisoned. According to Department of Justice, Bishnoi allegedly uses cell phones and other voice over internet protocol devices to give directions to his gang members. Through these gadgets smuggled into his jail cell, Bishnoi allegedly directed political assassinations, murders, shootings, extortions, kidnappings, drug trafficking, human smuggling and other crimes across the world. Bishnoi is currently lodged at the Sabarmati jail in Ahmedabad. Gangster Jaggu Bhagwanpuria is at present in a jail in Punjab, from where he runs his alleged network of gangsters spread across the United States, Canada, UK, Europe, Australia and New Zealand. The Department of Justice claims Bhagwanpuria's gang expanded its power by corrupting law enforcement officers in India and partnered with corrupt government officials. These government officials allegedly helped in the extortion schemes. The gang allegedly fed false information to law enforcement officers in India to target perceived rivals and individuals cooperating with law enforcement. The FBI has also alleged that a Punjab police officer linked to Bhagwanpuria tried to extort money from a family in US.
9: One of the defendants, Gundergreet Singh, is a police chief in India charged with attempting to extort victims here in Los Angeles by threatening to file a false murder charge against them in India.
3: The Punjab police has ordered a fact-finding inquiry against Inspector Gurinderjeet Singh.

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1: How can two gangsters run their worldwide criminal network from their jail cells without the help of those in charge of these prisons in the question that is yet to be answered? With Kamaljeet Sandhu and Arvind Ojha, Bureau Report, India Today.
2: And there is, of course, the other question. Now that in the killing of the Khalistani separatist Nijjar, the Indian government has not been named by the United States, where does this leave Canada, which just a few years ago had targeted Indian diplomats, accusing them virtually? President Justin Trudeau then, Prime Minister Justin Trudeau then of Canada, had accused Indian diplomats of being involved in some way. Well, joining me now is one of those who was involved or was targeted, India's former High Commissioner to Canada, Sanjay Verma, joins me. He was in that hot seat when this entire case blew up. Appreciate your joining us, Mr. Verma. Do you feel a sense of vindication or relief today? Because the latest charge sheet, the indictment in the Nijjar case, has not mentioned the Indian government's role, virtually therefore giving a clean chit for diplomats like you who were called out during the Trudeau administration as presidents, persons of interest, suggesting that there was an Indian government role in the killing of this Khalistani separatist?
3: Thank you for having me over. The first thing is that, you know, we had always maintained the same position right from day one, that government of India doesn't have any policy in interfering with the internal affairs of any other country. And secondly, we never undertake such criminal activities. We are a responsible government, and therefore the Canada should not have been worried about any Indian hand. Now that the investigation has been completed after 3 years of the entire course, I feel that they have reached the right conclusion as far as India's Indian nation's or Indian government's hand in any criminal activity or criminal syndicate that they have been investigated is concerned. But this is something we have been telling them from day one. Whether it is a vindication or relief, I would say we have stood by our principles. We have told them right from day one what we felt. We have told them our own global position, image, and pride. So for me, it is a finality on its way.
2: You know, but you're calling it a sense of finality. But the fact is, remember, this is a U.S. government charge sheet. There's a case still going on in Canada, which has to come up to trial. That investigation is on. We don't know whether that will lead, where that will lead. The larger question remains, did the Canadian government of Justin Trudeau, do you believe, target Indian officials wrongly? What did they have that led them to these conclusions? Do you believe these conclusions just came out of thin air, that the Indian government was in some way involved in the killing of a Khalistani separatist in Canada?
3: No. So initially, if we go back to the historical facts, we have always maintained that it's politically motivated and absurd claim or allegation that Indian officials or Indian diplomats have got anything to do with the killing that you were talking about. Mm-hmm. And as far as the conclusion is concerned, it is a multi-nation investigation which has been carried out, and they have reached that conclusion. The killing in Canada is just a part of the entire investigation, but nevertheless, it does refer to that, and the Canadian Commissioner of RCMP as well as Deputy Commissioner of RCMP both have come out with their own statements, and the Deputy Commissioner of Canadian RCMP have clearly said that there is no indication of government of India or its officials or diplomats being a part of any of such activity.
2: No, but given that, do you have a message, therefore, for the Trudeau government, which, of course, no longer is, do you have a message for Justin Trudeau? Do you believe that the Prime Minister of Canada got it horribly wrong in targeting U.S.?

0: and other Indian diplomats.
1: I would only say that such statements from responsible leaders should not be issued without the completion of entire investigation process.
0: But, you know, let me just pivot for a moment, Mr. Verma, and ask the question, what was the motive then for Lawrence Bishnoi, a gangster who is jailed at the moment in Sabarmati jail to kill Nijjar? Why would he or his gang kill a Sikh separatist in Canada? And that's where the questions came. Was there any involvement of the Indian deep state in some way that they wanted to kill one of India's most wanted and use the Bishnoi gang to kill Nijjar?
1: In other interviews, I've talked about it about 3 years back, that probably it was a culmination of a gang war. The separatist, or I would call him terrorist, he was a designated terrorist by India. He was not only active in the Gurudwara politics. He was also into the business. He was also into illegal activities. So there was a lot at stake for criminal gangs. And I would stake the claim that he was a part of the entire criminal syndicate himself. So most of it was something to do with the criminal gang warfare. Probably the result was his killing.
0: You're saying, Mr. Verma, that Nijjar was probably part of a criminal gang and that his killing was the result of a gang war rivalry in which the Indian government had absolutely no role to play. Am I correct?
1: Absolutely right, and that is what the investigation has also pointed out.
0: But the fact is, of course, that there is an Indian intelligence agent also who's wanted by the FBI, the charge sheet suggesting also the role of a Punjab police officer who's involved in extortion. The Indian intelligence officer in the Patwan case in America, another Khalistani separatist. Are you saying that this agent wanted by the FBI was acting on his own, was a rogue agent, that there is zero involvement at any stage of the Indian deep state in any of these activities in taking out Khalistanis, be it in the United States or in Canada?
1: India doesn't have a deep state. It doesn't project its deep state status into any other country. So therefore, whatever the investigations are, whatever the results are, and if it is a crime which has been proven both through investigation and justice, I'm sure India, being an international player today, I'm not speaking on behalf of the government of India. I'm a retired former diplomat. So if you look at that, then of course India will do whatever is required to be done in order to prosecute a criminal.
0: Yeah, but it's not so simple, Mr. Verma, because you will recall that Nikhil Gupta, another Indian national, has also been charged, been extradited now from Europe to America. And the allegations are that he was involved in the alleged targeting of another Sikh activist, Gurpatwan Singh Pannu, who I mentioned. He's already been extradited from the United States. He's in a prison at the moment. Are you saying that none of this, whether it's a Nikhil Gupta or whether it's the intelligence agent Vikas Yadav, there were absolutely no sanction, no role of the Indian state in any of this? This is not part of our policy at any level?
1: Indian state has never been a part of such activities in the past, and it will remain in the future as well. I'm saying these things as an Indian citizen, concerned Indian citizen. So there is an investigation. Let it conclude. As I said earlier, that under the extradition treaty, India would play its role as are the provisions in the treaty. But again, this is something I'm talking about as an outsider.
0: So let me ask you in conclusion. You served when Trudeau was the Prime Minister of Canada. We now have a new Prime Minister there, Mark Carney. Do you believe under his government, are we seeing a distinct change between India-Canada relations, which had got severely disrupted because of these allegations made when Mr. Trudeau was the Prime Minister? Are we seeing change now?
1: There is a distinct change. It is creeping back to normalcy, yet not back to the best years of India-Canada relationship. But it's in the right direction, it is on the track, and I hope that it prospers further.
0: I'm going to leave it there, Sanjay Verma. As I said, this has been an extremely contentious case. We'll wait and see how it now plays out in that trial in Canada. Thank you very much for joining me on the show tonight. Let me turn from our big international story to the story back home. And I go back to Mumbai, where Shiv Sena corporator Ramesh Mhatre, who was arrested yesterday for assaulting doctors and nurses at a government hospital, has not been presented in court a day later. Instead, he remains hospitalized after he suddenly complained of chest pain, breathlessness, and high blood pressure. The doctors, who have taken back their protest after the arrest, are now back on the streets, demanding strict action against the corporator's gundagardi in targeting doctors. See this report.
2: Ramesh Mhatre, the Shiv Sena corporator, accused of assaulting doctors and staff at a government hospital in Dombivli, is admitted in a hospital in Thane. He had complained of sickness soon after his arrest in the case. A local court on Thursday refused police application to present him through video conferencing. Doctors and nurses at the Thane Civil Hospital, where Mhatre is admitted, held protests against the corporator. Doctors at the Shastri Nagar Hospital, where the assault took place, ended their strike and rejoined work following the arrest of Shiv Sena corporator.
3: आज से हमारा हॉस्पिटल ओपीडी सर्विसेज के लिए हमने रिज्यूम कर लिया है. हमारे डॉक्टर्स आ गए. मेरे हॉस्पिटल के लिए सिक्योरिटी मांगी थी, वो हमको मिल गई.
2: Doctors and nurses were slapped, pushed and assaulted inside the hospital by Mhatre and his associates on Monday after doctors advised shifting a newborn because the neonatal ICU had no vacant bed. The incident sparked a widespread outrage, forcing the police to arrest the corporator. Bureau Report, India Today.
0: So let me raise the questions today. I raise this today as a journalist, as a father of a young doctor. Who will protect our doctors? Does the law need more teeth? Are netas in this country above the law? But more significantly, how do we protect our doctors? Joining me now, Dr. Hemant Deshmukh is former dean at the GS Medical College and KEM Hospital Consultant in Mumbai. Also joined by Dr. Rajesh Parikh, Director of Medical Research at and Neuropsychiatry at Jaslok Hospital. Appreciate both of you joining us. Dr. Deshmukh, I want to come to you first because you worked with a government hospital. You've seen what happened in this particular hospital. Are doctors vulnerable in these emotional situations, then when netas get into it? Who is there to protect doctors in those emotional situations when patients get angry with them? Do they need protection beyond just the laws?
4: I think, Rajdeep, what I understand right now, and I have been seeing for the last 35 years, that these incidents keep on happening again and again for the simple reason that the law is very different in different states. What the ask of the resident doctors, the MAD, as well as IMA, is very simple. Mm-hmm. They want a universal law, that is the national law, which will protect them. This is basically a failure of protection as well as, enforcement of the existing laws within each state.
0: So you're saying that, there should be a national law, because in December 2025, the center in the Rajya Sabha informed Parliament that there is no plan to introduce a separate law for the protection and safety of medical professionals, that the excuse, as you said, was given that health is a state subject. Do you believe that, therefore, there needs to be one comprehensive national law to protect doctors, Dr. Deshmukh?
4: Definitely, Rajdeep. We want a central law which will be uniform along all the states in the entire country, because each state has a different law. And even implementation of these laws is a big flaw within itself. And these laws are applied in a very different way to very different people. And these whosoever lawmakers or corporators or whosoever, you know, these people in high places, they feel that they own the doctors, they own the hospital. But it's the other way around. We are public servants. We are supposed to take care of the ill all the time. We are supposed to take care of the emergencies all the time. And we don't expect anyone to just raise his hand just because, you know, we were not able to handle the emergency.
0: Have you seen this happen often, doctor? Have you seen the kind of scenes that we saw in this particular hospital? Have you seen it ever happen in your experience? Whether it's a patient, patient's relatives, or whether it's a government or it's a neta, have you ever seen it happen?
4: Not really a minister or a big neta, but I think people, this is an emotional theater here, and there's a difference between the expectation and the outcome of each patient. And this keeps on happening every now and then. And everybody who has their sons as doctors will definitely want, you know, a universal law to protect their sons, to protect everybody. This is not about protection of doctors. It is about protection of the caregivers, whosoever it is. I'm not talking about the doctors, but definitely the paramedical staff, the other ancillary people. Everybody needs protection. They need to discharge their duties in a very legitimate way and to the best ethics as far as possible.
0: I want to go to Dr. Rajesh Parekh. You are with Jaslok Hospital, and this is a private hospital. Are government hospitals more vulnerable? Many believe that private hospitals, doctors are relatively more protected. Do you go along with that? Or have you seen, even in private hospitals, patients getting out of control, targeting doctors and doctors feeling vulnerable?
5: Well, I've not seen this happening, certainly not in our hospital. And I fully agree that doctors in government hospitals are far more vulnerable than those in private hospitals. There are some reasons for that. But before we get into that, Rajdeep, I fully agree with what you implied in your opening statement, better legal protection, more security, and I endorse everything that Dr. Deshmukh said. But, you know, what was evident was this tragic irony of this man. Even as I speak, I see him in an act of violence. He doesn't look like a cardiac patient to me. And soon after this, he seeks refuge within the very system that he has assaulted by, you know, saying that he's having a heart attack and the doctors are looking after him. I mean, he may have had an heart attack. We can't say that without examining him. But he takes recourse to the very system he, as an entitled politician, is abusing. I mean, that's loud and clear to all of us. But of course, doctors in public hospitals are overworked. There's systemic overload over there. Patient expectations are increasing. They expect doctors to deliver very quickly. And usually, almost always, these assaults are by relatives and visitors and very rarely by doctors themselves or patients themselves.
0: You know, but because I've got a 2017 study undertaken by the Indian Medical Association found that over 75% of doctors across India had experienced workplace violence. 63% were unable to see patients without any fear of violence. And another study found that nearly 70% of doctors encountered violence while at work. It can be verbal abuse. It can be physical confrontation. I mean, is it the fact that, as you said, doctors are overworked, so they find themselves under pressure, or patients and their relatives in particular cannot handle the emotional stress? If a patient is in ICU, something goes wrong or the patient dies, the doctor is the first to be blamed.
5: Oh, absolutely, Rajdeep. I'm familiar with the study that you cited. And there is an interesting footnote to that study, which talks of 75% of doctors reporting verbal stroke physical abuse. It says this is severely underreported. So we have amongst the highest rates of abuse of doctors in the world. And yet, these are underreported. It's not all the time that doctors go and lodge police complaints, which brings us back to the second thing that you implied was greater security, particularly in public hospitals.
0: So are you, you know, so it because, are we saying, do you believe that with a law with more teeth will actually solve it? Do we need more law or do we need patients to be more, patients and their families to be more sensitized, Dr. Parikh?
5: Oh, absolutely, and doctors to be sensitized as well. We need training of doctors in conflict resolution. When doctors are overworked and relatives come and make demands, sometimes we and you know can be curt, cannot deal with that conflict in the way it ideally should be done. So I think it has to be a multi-pronged approach. Legal protection, greater security, mm-hmm. as in CCTV cameras. Imagine if there was no camera there, we wouldn't have actually been able to see the gravity of this incident. And also training, particularly of young doctors, in conflict resolution.
0: Dr. Deshmukh, do you go along with that? You said you want a central law, but along with the law, do we also need sensitization of junior doctors, of interns, as well as importantly, patients' families? They are the ones who are the ones who make doctors the soft target.
4: Yeah, Rajdeep, this is about grief and system failure, which go hand in hand. On one side, we have grief along with the patient's relatives, and the other side, we have a system failure. The basic difference between a public hospital and a private is vast. You know, in private hospitals, I have seen that there are bouncers at the gate itself. There is limited entry within the hospital itself. But whereas the government hospitals or the corporation hospitals, it's a free entry, free exit for anybody, no questions asked. And that's where the boiling point happens. And and definitely the patients who lose somebody, who lovingly, you know, people who have been cared upon, they lose somebody. And that's where the grief happens. And that's the igniting point where they take the law in their own hands and hit anybody who comes in front of them.
0: Well, either way, as I said, enough is enough. Unacceptable. Parliament is meeting in a few days from now. I genuinely hope that Parliament will debate these real issues and try and ensure there is a central law to protect doctors, one that's done with consensus with doctors and all necessary stakeholders. Thank you very much to my guests for joining me on the show today. I promise, as I said, that we will try and raise as many of the real issues that matter to the people here on the news today. Let's take a break. When we return, why has Mumbai's iconic ice cream shop, Rustam, perhaps the shop that has the longest ice cream queues in the country, shut down for now? We'll tell you in a moment. You're watching the news today. News without the noise.

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0: Welcome back. Let's turn to our special feature tonight. For over 80 years, Mumbai's K. Rustam & Company has been synonymous with its iconic ice cream sandwiches that leads every night to long queues outside the shop. But the legendary Churchgate Eatery in South Mumbai is now at the center of a major food safety controversy. The Maharashtra Food and Drug Administration has suspended its license, ordered an immediate shutdown after inspectors allegedly found live rats, house flies, and multiple hygiene violations. Vidya now reports.
1: For generations of Mumbaikers, a visit to Churchgate wasn't complete without stopping at K. Rustam, an ice cream sandwich, a family tradition, a city landmark for more than 80 years. Today, that legacy stands shaken because behind the colourful counters, officials say they found something no customer ever wants to see. Live rats, house flies, and serious violations of food safety norms. The iconic ice cream parlour has been ordered to shut down.
2: It's a very common, you know, you can see in the evenings that this is a common hangout place for many Mumbaikers around here in South Mumbai. And here the raid was conducted on 8th July when they found a lot of aberrations. Like there were live flies, there were live rats that were found. Apart from that, there were a lot of expired products that were being used in these ice creams that they had. And all these aberrations were noted by the FDA. Of course, all those expired products were immediately destroyed by the authority.
1: Investigators say dairy products were stored at unsafe temperatures, while several food items lacked mandatory labels, batch numbers, and manufacturing dates. Staff handling food also allegedly lacked mandatory medical fitness certificates. In 2 days, the FDA inspected 16 establishments, issued notices to 10, suspended licenses in Nagpur and Dhule, seized 9.6 lakh rupees worth of banned food products, and made one arrest in a Gutkha case. For thousands, K. Rustam wasn't just an ice cream parlor. It was a Mumbai institution.
3: People, in the evening, you come and see if it is like a morcha come over here. That much people love it, and see, in this mixing of some, this little bit of this is there, but I don't think it may be one of the reasons. I don't say it is wrong, but still little liberty or something should be there. There are many, I don't want to mention the places or anything, but you will find more than this, worse than this things people are eating and all that things.
1: But this action is also a warning that no brand, no matter how iconic, is bigger than food safety. With Vidya in Mumbai, Bureau Report, India Today.
0: Okay, there goes my ice cream sandwich on my next visit to Mumbai. Let's turn to some good news. Amidst the relentless monsoon devastation, here's a story that might restore a bit of faith in humanity. In Maharashtra's Palghar, an ambulance was unable to reach a woman in labor due to roads being inundated. Well, guess what? Locals and social workers stepped in and turned a wooden door into a makeshift stretcher, carried her through chest-deep water to safety. Our good news today's story.
4: When floodwaters cut off roads, hope arrived on a door. In a rain-ravaged Palghar in Maharashtra, rescuers turned a wooden door into a makeshift stretcher, carrying a pregnant woman through chest-deep floodwaters in a desperate race against time. Priyanka Ravi Yadav went into labor as relentless rain inundated the area. With roads submerged and an ambulance unable to reach her, social workers and local volunteers stepped in. With no stretcher available, they removed a door from a nearby house, placed Priyanka on it, and waded through chest-deep water to reach Sabhal Rural Hospital.
5: उसको बाहर निकलने के लिए कोई भी सामान नहीं था हमारे पास, कोई स्ट्रेचर नहीं था, तो इन लड़कों ने एक दरवाजा तोड़ा वहाँ का घर का और दरवाजे को स्ट्रेचर बनाया और उसको उस स्ट्रेचर पे लिटाया और बाद में घर में तो 3 फीट पानी था लेकिन नीचे बहुत तेज बहाव था पानी का और उस बहाव से इन लोगों ने हिम्मत जुटाकर उसको बाहर निकाला.
4: The emergency ended with smiles as Priyanka safely delivered a healthy baby boy.
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4: इन अ सीजन ऑफ मेहम Priyanka's story is a reminder that courage and compassion find its way through devastation. With Mohammad Hussain Khan, Bureau Report, India Today.
0: Well, always have faith in the power of humans to do good to others. May that tribe increase. Okay, our image of the day. It's a rather unusual event, image, but since we started with the monsoon, let's end with another one, which is around 3,000 cooking gas cylinders from the HPCL bottling plant in Maharashtra's Raigad district were swept away into the Patal Ganga River during the heavy rainfall in the area. The district administration has appealed now to citizens to stay away from these cylinders, which you can see on your screens there, as their safety cannot be guaranteed. Well, if you have a shortage of cylinders, what can I say? They are now flowing down the river. You stay well. Stay safe. Good night. Shubh Ratri. Jai Hind. Namaskar. Thanks for watching. The news without the noise.

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1: Good evening. The great Indian monsoon once again turning into India's great annual mess. From rivers carrying away LPG cylinders to buildings collapsing and markets drowning, the rain is once again exposing India's fragile urban infrastructure. Roads are flooded, traffic has been disrupted across cities, water has entered homes and shops, and several families have suffered tremendous losses. We'll take a look at the monsoon mayhem across the country on the show today, but first, a piece of breaking news that is coming in now. There is a tragic incident which has come to light from Ghaziabad. A man has been electrocuted amidst flooded streets. The deceased's family identified him as Bablu, who was a resident of Chhatrapur district in Madhya Pradesh. The deceased used to work on cleaning and maintenance at a nearby society. So another incident of electrocution which has come to light. This is certainly very, very distressing visuals coming in now. Arvind the Oja is joining me on the phone line. Arvind, give us the details.
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1: 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And in Ghaziabad, a road caved in after heavy rains, causing a car and a scooter to fall into a sinkhole. Meanwhile, the Rekha Gupta-led BJP government in Delhi has claimed that roads remained free of waterlogging. But what really is the reality? Take a look.
3: Delhi.
4: तो पूरी के पूरी समा गई है तुम लोग.
3: 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A fresh spell of downpour led to massive waterlogging, traffic jams and endless problems for residents in the capital city and its satellite towns. In Delhi, two trees came crashing down in east of Kailash, temporarily disrupting traffic. Even the elite, including our MPs, were not immune to waterlogging, with flooded streets reported outside their apartments.
5: This particular picture from the national capital, from Lutyens zone, exposes the preparation of the agencies, civic agencies in the national capital, more so in the Lutyens zone, which comes under the NDMC. We are standing right in front of the apartments where several member of parliaments live. And the reason being is that there is no possible way for this water to get out, and somebody from the NDMC has to come here, literally open the manhole in order to ensure that the water logging is dealt with. And because of that, the commuters, the locals who live here, the staff who work at the flats of MPs, all of them have to face problems. So this has become a regular or rather annual feature where somebody from the NDMC will have to come here at BD Marg to deal with the water logging, to open the main hole for this particular water logging to be dealt with.
3: The NH24, which connects Akshardham to Meerut, witnessed massive water logging.
6: Right now, from where I'm reporting, is the area which falls between Vijayanagar and Lal Kuan of Ghaziabad. And here you can see as to how massive water logging can be witnessed. Various vehicles can be seen stuck in traffic. A traffic of more than 2 to 3 kilometers can be seen here. And due to massive water logging, many vehicles are stuck. Ambulances are also stuck in these traffic jams. And this is certainly causing havoc on the lives of common man. People are facing a lot of problems due to incessant rain.
3: The BJP government in Delhi, on the other hand, posted pictures of clear roads despite heavy showers. It claims the situation has improved.
7: सारे जितने अंडरपास हैं मेन मेन, चाहे वो आईटीओ है, राजघाट है, ये सबका लाइव फीड चल रहा है. 179 कैमरा हमारे 45 ऐसी लोकेशंस हैं जहां पे जलभराव की स्थिति ज्यादा होती थी और दिल्ली के लोगों को ट्रैफिक का सामना करना पड़ता था. कई घंटों तक पानी भरा रहता था. आज मुश्किल से 10-15 मिनट में पानी निकल जाता है.
3: In Ghaziabad's Vasundhara area, a section of the road near Atal Chowk caved in. A car and a bike plunged into the sinkhole. Other parts of Ghaziabad too witnessed water logging and traffic crawling at a snail's pace.
8: Look at this, how these cities are literally inundating, submerging. Dasindrapuram, and not just one road, if I could say there probably a low-lying area that could be affected. Look at this, the whole 70-80 feet wide road has got totally submerged. But moreover, it raises the question on the cleaning up, the monsoon preparedness. Despite knowing that there has been delayed in the monsoon, on and off there could be situation of the heavy rains. Look at this, all the drainage line looks totally overflowing, hardly any preparations done. And then you see the road, not one side, another side, and squarely. Now those vehicles that are coming from this part, that looks like literally swimming over. So more than, you know, one can really bring their boats in Ghaziabad and Indirapuram. Most of the shop, the street, roadside, food vendors, the local vendors, everything is now inundated, submerged in the water.
3: Several sectors in Noida were also affected.
9: I'm right now in Film City, Sector 16, Noida, and you can see the roads are hardly visible. The roads are submerged in water, and this shows that the Noida authorities were just not prepared for these rains. The drainage system was not made ready for these rains, and people are struggling walking through this contaminated water to reach their destinations, to commute through this water. There have been traffic on the roads, and in multiple societies also there are reports that there are waterlogging scenes, not only on the roads but also in the basements of the societies. The Met Department has said that this is going to continue because this is the red alert for Delhi NCR. So till tomorrow, the water is pouring in. The rain is going to be there till tomorrow, that is 10th of July. And this once again shows how the authorities did not prepare for these rains.
3: Waterlogging in Delhi NCR is not new. It happens every year. But the question remains, why has the situation not improved despite repeated assurances from governments and authorities? With Amit Bhardwaj, Piyush Mishra, Ashutosh Mishra and Shivani Sharma, Bureau Report, India Today.
1: In focus now to Kerala. Days after tragedy struck Wayanad, the rescue operation continue, but so do the questions. As the death toll rises and people remain missing, the focus is now shifting from relief to accountability, with allegations of lapses and unscientific mud dumping coming under the scanner. Take a look at this report.
10: Three days since disaster struck Wayanad once again, forcing residents to relive the haunting memories of the catastrophe that devastated the region in 2024. Another trail of grief, another chapter of loss, another community pushed back into its worst nightmare. The death toll is climbing. Several people are still missing. Rescue teams are pressing on through unstable terrain, battling harsh conditions in a desperate race against time to find survivors.
11: The rescue operations are taking place by dividing the region into four zones. The first and the third zone is where the authorities say has a possibility of, recovering more people, more bodies is what the authorities say. So the focus will be on the first and the third zone. When the landslide took place in Churamala Mundakai, a lot of bodies were recovered from the river. So today that focus will be on the river also. But the first and third zone, that will be the main focus is what the administration has informed.
10: Amid the ongoing operation, leader of the opposition, Pinaray Vijayan, accompanied by CPIM State Secretary M.V. Govindan, visited the affected area to assess the ground situation and review the rescue and relief efforts. But the story is no longer just about the rescue mission. It is also about accountability. Why did this happen again? Could it have been prevented? Chief Minister Vijayan alleged serious lapses in preventive measures, claiming that excavated mud and debris were not cleared despite authorities having a two-week window to act. He argued that those failures must now come under serious scrutiny. A day earlier, the Chief Minister had also taken cognizance of the tragedy and sought a report into the cause of the landslide. As the investigation gathers pace, the spotlight has turned on the construction company executing the tunnel project, facing allegations of unscientific mud dumping. For Wayanad, this is no longer just another landslide. It is a test of accountability. A question of whether warning signs were ignored and whether yet another tragedy could have been prevented. With Shivimol KG from Wayanad, Bureau Report, India Today.
1: The July 7th landslide at Kaladi near Mepadi in Kerala's Wayanad district was a disaster waiting to happen. For Kerala, which has witnessed extreme weather events almost every year since 2018, the Mepadi Tunnel Road was never an ordinary infrastructure project. Take a look at this report on how this disaster has once again brought the spotlight on Mepadi's fragile terrain.

years ago, Kerala woke up to one of the biggest tragedies in its history, the Wayanad Mundakkai Chirumala landslide, in which more than 100 people lost their lives and many people are still missing.

0: hours later, we're back in Wayanad covering one more landslide. Now, this region, Kalladi, where this landslide took place, is very close to Churalmala Mundakkai. It's on the way to Churalmala Mundakkai region. And repeated incidents like this are raising a lot of concerns among the citizens of Wayanad, especially people living close to Mepadi, where these two landslides have taken place in a span of 2 years. Now, this raises more concern also because there's a tunnel construction going on, a tunnel project construction going on connecting Kozhikode and Wayanad to ease the connectivity problems of the residents of Wayanad. Now, this project was launched by the previous LDF government and the UDF government, who were in opposition at that time, had raised concerns, opposed the project, raising concerns regarding environmental concerns. Now, the UDF government, after coming to power, did not issue an order stopping this project. The construction continued because, you know, earlier we've seen how the people of Wayanad were positive about this project because it eased their connectivity problems. It saved around 70 kilometers time between Kozhikode and Wayanad, as the people of Wayanad depend on Kozhikode for a lot of requirements, especially medical emergencies. So in that case, this was a positive project. This was a project seen positive by the people of Wayanad. But the concern here is regarding the safety measures. Now, the government did get environmental clearance to begin the construction of this project, but there were concerns raised back then also regarding the environmental concerns, regarding the studies that were conducted of constructing a project in ecologically sensitive zones like this. Now, when we spoke to some of the public representatives, they say that there is a soil nailing method that's been used here, which is not ideal, considering that, this is a very ecologically sensitive. Our land, our soil is very sensitive. The climate is very sensitive. When you look into all those factors, the soil nailing is not a right method. Now, the government said that this is a man-made disaster, as the construction company did not remove a certain set of mud that was accumulated despite giving orders. The construction company says that was not the region where the landslide took place. So a lot of confusion, a lot of clarity needs to be brought in, and that will be brought in after the detailed analysis and detailed report submitted by the subcommittee that will be appointed to probe into the incident. Based on that, the government will take a call regarding whether this project can be continued.
1: With the death toll rising and families still waiting for news of the missing, this disaster has once again brought the spotlight on Mepadi's fragile terrain. Experts have long warned about unstable slopes, extreme rainfall and unchecked development in these hills. As rescue operations continue, the focus will inevitably shift from relief to accountability and whether enough has been done to prevent history from repeating itself. With Shri Mol from Wayanad in Keralam, Bureau Report, India Today.
2: And trees collapsing after every spell of heavy rain have become a disturbing new normal in India's cities. From Delhi to Mumbai and Surat, falling trees have claimed lives, damaged property and raised serious questions over urban planning. While civic bodies blame strong winds and intense rainfall, activists point to unchecked concretization and poor tree management, arguing that weakening root systems are making trees more vulnerable. Here's a report.
3: Trees falling like ninepins. A familiar sight in Indian metros this monsoon. 2 days of rains in Delhi uprooted many trees in the capital city. India's financial capital saw similar scenes over the last 1 week. Mumbai recently recorded 3 deaths due to tree falls, including the death of 11-year-old Vihan, who lost his life after a tree fell on school bus. In fact, since July 1st, the city has lost over 1,600 trees, the highest. 523 trees fell in 24 hours on July 6th. Activists are blaming increasing concretization and unscientific pruning of the tree falls. They point towards the large-scale road concretization project launched in 2023.
4: trees and concrete don't go well together. And maybe that is the reason a lot of trees are seeing decay over a period of time. And the way the concrete acts with the tree is it suppresses or it stops the moisture, air and nutrients from going into the tree roots and tree trunk area. Deficiency of this availability of this water, moisture and nutrition causes decay in the tree. It causes suffocation around the trunk of the tree and it causes to speed up the decay faster.
3: The BMC does not agree. The municipal body is blaming high wind speeds.
5: आप विंड देखिए, आप एक अम्ब्रेला भी ज्यादा पकड़ नहीं सकते हो. ट्रिमिंग प्रॉपर हुई है, झाड़ की जो क्वालिटी है, जो हमने अभी असेसमेंट जो किया है वो ये है, कहीं कहीं कोई कोई झाड़ पुराने भी हो गए थे और भारी बारिश की वजह से भी ये हुआ है, प्लस में कुछ कुछ जगह पे झाड़ में कीड़े लग गए.
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3: 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The monsoon is a wake-up call for India's urban planners. Unchecked concretization is now becoming a threat to cities' tree cover. With Mustafa Sheikh, Bureau Report, India Today.
2: In Maharashtra's Pimpri Chinchwad, relentless rain triggered the collapse of a massive mound of waste, bringing down a three-story building. At least one worker has died, several have been rescued, and teams are still racing against time to find those feared trapped beneath the debris. Here's a report.
3: A massive mountain of garbage came crashing down amid relentless rainfall in Maharashtra's Pimpri Chinchwad, triggering a deadly collapse of a three-story building. The building, located at a waste-to-energy plant in Moshi, gave way under the impact, leaving several workers trapped beneath tons of debris.
7: शाम तक हमने 14 लोगों को रेस्क्यू किया था. उनकी सेहत अच्छी है. उनको हॉस्पिटल में पहुंचाया गया था. आज सुबह जो 9 लोग बचे हैं, उसमें से एक व्यक्ति की रेस्क्यू की गई है. वो गंभीर अवस्था में पाए गए, इसलिए उनको YCM हॉस्पिटल में भेजा गया है. और 8 लोग हैं, उसमें से 2 लोगों का लोकेशन ट्रेस हुआ है और 6 लोगों का लोकेशन अभी NDRF ढूंढ रहे हैं.
3: A massive multi-agency rescue operation is underway with teams from the NDRF, Indian Army, Fire Brigade and Police working round the clock to pull out those trapped under the rubble. A body of a worker has been recovered from the debris.
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3: 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Close to 470 patients were killed, if Afghan government is to be believed. Pakistan claimed that it was terror groups planning attacks against Pakistan, but the Taliban said that this was clearly an act of aggression against civilians. Mir Farid, Kabul, Afghanistan, for India Today.
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Hello and welcome. You're watching Statecraft with me, Geeta Mohan. Now, can one partnership quietly reshape the Indo-Pacific while another alliance begins to crack under pressure? And as India builds for the future, is NATO being forced to confront its biggest internal divide? Tonight, two stories that reveal two very different approaches to global power. Prime Minister Narendra Modi's Australia visit has delivered major agreements on defence, trade, critical minerals and civilian nuclear cooperation. Meanwhile, at NATO summit in Ankara, Turkey, Donald Trump has openly challenged America's closest allies, questioning their loyalty and warning that US protection cannot be taken for granted. One story is about strengthening partnerships, the other about testing alliances. All this and more, but first up, the headlines. Prime Minister Narendra Modi on his Australia visit has sealed a landmark uranium supply deal as India and Australia expanded cooperation in defence, maritime security and energy. As fuel prices hike amid renewed attacks by US and Iran, Russia introduced a ban on diesel exports as part of a raft of measures to support the domestic fuel market after systematic Ukrainian drone attacks on oil refineries triggered shortages and price spikes in some regions. Democratic Senate candidate Graham Platner of Maine suspended his campaign following a string of controversies, including an accusation of sexual assault that have plunged one of the most competitive races in the 2026 midterm elections into turmoil. Organization for the Prohibition of Chemical Weapons reinstated Syria's voting rights at the Global Chemical Weapons Watchdog 5 years after it was stripped of such rights under ousted President Bashar al-Assad. Ayatollah Ali Khamenei

0: Manai is finally laid to rest. A leader who strongly opposed American intervention, was part of the Iranian Revolution of 1979 and guided Iran through multiple U.S. sanctions and oppositions since 1989 till his assassination in the U.S.-Israel strike on February 28th of this year. Amid U.S. strikes against Iran, the former Ayatollah was laid to rest in Mashhad. The week-long funeral procession began with global leaders and allies of Iran paying their last respects at Iran's Grand Musalla in Tehran. It passed through Tehran, where the crowd gathered in unexpected numbers to catch a glimpse of their beloved leader for the last time. From Tehran to Qom, and then the coffin was brought to Iraq's religious cities of Najaf and Karbala. The coffin was brought to the shrines of Imam Ali in Najaf and Imam Hussein in Karbala. Though Iran and Iraq fought a war for 8 years, the body of the former leader was brought to Iraq at the holy shrines because these two are the holiest shrines in Shia faith. The procession taken out in Tehran and then on the streets of Iraq also sends across a message to the world, showcasing the unity against the United States of America and its threats and attempts at dividing the nation and its people. Mashhad in Iran is the birth city of Ali Khamenei. He was born in 1939 and spent his childhood and received his early religious education in the city. According to Iranian state media, Khamenei had personally expressed his wish to be buried in Mashhad. The city is also where the Imam Reza Shrine is situated, a sacred site for Shia Muslims. Besides Ali Khamenei, former President Ibrahim Raisi was also buried at the Imam Reza Shrine. Raisi died in a helicopter crash in the year 2024. Amid the funeral, tensions between Iran and U.S. have escalated. Iran and the U.S. traded strikes on the second day after President Trump said the Islamabad MOU was over. Earlier, Trump, while speaking to reporters in Ankara on the sidelines of the NATO summit, called Iranian government scum and cancer, which needs to be cut off. He also threatened to hit Iran harder. On the second consecutive day, blasts were heard in Iranian cities along the Strait of Hormuz, including Bushehr, Chabahar, Bandar Abbas, and Sirik. The U.S. military says these strikes were in retaliation to the attack on 3 commercial vessels in the Strait of Hormuz. Several explosions were heard in Bushehr, where Iran's nuclear power plant is located. Bushehr facility, which is the only functioning nuclear plant of Iran, has repeatedly been attacked in the U.S.-Israeli strikes. The U.S. military launched fresh attacks on the second day on Iran Shahar Airport, in which a firefighter was killed. A video showed smoke rising from the direction of the airport. Another video showed an explosion in Iran's Chabahar, where a maritime control tower was struck. Remember, this is the very same place where India has stakes. This is the power in the city was knocked out, but was later restored in most of the areas. Meanwhile, 2 railway bridges were also destroyed in the strike. Iranian Foreign Ministry has condemned U.S. strikes. Iran retaliated by striking U.S. bases in Bahrain and Egypt. Bahrain's Interior Ministry said warning signs were activated and urged people to calm down and take shelter in safe locations. Kuwait said its air defense system intercepted 3 ballistic missiles, 1 cruise missile, and 10 suicide drones. However, Kuwait's Defense Ministry said 1 person was injured during attacks by Iran. Kuwait has also condemned the attack as heinous and said the attacks on its territory constitute a dangerous escalation that will exacerbate the state of tension in the region. Qatari Prime Minister condemned the attacks on commercial vessels in the Strait of Hormuz in a phone call with Iranian Foreign Minister Abbas Araghchi. For more on this, we are now joined by West Asia expert and a very senior journalist, Dr. Wael Awad. Dr. Awad, thank you so much for joining us. Let's just begin with the final journey itself. It's finally been done, and the mortal remains of the Supreme Leader has been laid to rest. The ceasefire violations and tensions between Iran and U.S., however, have begun. What's your reading on what's really happening on the ground?
1: Well, thank you for having me. I believe the United States president himself felt the heat and the sympathy waves that have been generating this funeral of the late Ayatollah Khamenei, and especially more than 20 million participated in his funeral in Iraq or in Iran, and now to his final journey. It's a clear indication that the United States, of the verbal understanding with the Iranian that they will not make any sort of an attack till his body is buried, it's a clear indication that President Trump could not wait. So he has done it, and he has already violated the MOU, he signed the framework with Iran, and he's back into his old rhetoric of abusing, of using uncivilized language against the Iranian, which is at this moment, as you know, you have come back from there, the sympathy wave for the late leader is so strong that even the Iranian will not tolerate such kind of language used by an American president.
0: Dr. Awad, let's talk about what's happening on the ground in terms of the Strait of Hormuz. The fact that we're looking at ships that are trying to cross the Strait of Hormuz, and even as that is happening, why do you think, according to you, is the reason for the ships to try moving to the Strait of Hormuz when there are very clear instructions that they need to clear it with Iranian authorities? Why are the ships with various flags, carrying various flags, actually trying to cross the Strait of Hormuz?
1: Absolutely. And I think Article 5 of the Memorandum of Understanding signed between the two sides stated very clearly that it will be Iran who will monitor the movement from there. And it also Iran have given the assurances that after the 60 days truce that they have signed with the United States, things will come normal as it was previously. There was no question of toll or any question of loyalty to be paid. It was only Iran which was trying to regularize this passage because it's a time of war. And the United States, instead of honoring its own word, Gita, that they have gone all the way. Rubio goes to the Arab countries, try to use Muscat passage, try to get escorting the American that wanted to escort the ships from there. It's a clear indication of the violation. Iran said any ship can pass. And remember, when Iran opened the Strait of Hormuz, there were 72 ships in one day have passed, which means 50% of the oil which usually been passed has been carried out. And now, after the American first attack and the American skirmish with the Iranian, it reduced to 42. And then it went down to 30. Now it is completely blocked. So this is a clear indication that the United States president, after the visit to Turkey, after meeting with NATO forces and getting the green signal from the Turkish government that he will be part of the NATO attack on Iran to control the Strait of Hormuz, I think they wanted to pull out the only bargaining chips in the Iranian hand at the moment is the Strait of Hormuz, because it will become more important for the United States right than the nuclear issue of Iran.
0: Dr. Awad Ahmed, thank you so much for joining us here. Prime Minister Narendra Modi arrived in Australia for the second leg of his three-nation tour. But this visit is about far more than just diplomacy. At a time when the Indo-Pacific is becoming the center of global competition, India and Australia are taking their partnership to an entirely new level. From defense and maritime security to critical minerals, trade and clean energy, the two countries have unveiled a sweeping roadmap for the future. And at the heart of it lies one agreement that could transform India's energy security for decades to come: Australian uranium. So what exactly is on the agenda, and why does this visit matter so much for India? The centerpiece of the visit is the third Australia-India Annual Summit in Melbourne, where Prime Minister Modi and Australian Prime Minister Anthony Albanese announced 18 major outcomes across defence, technology, trade, education and energy. The biggest strategic development is now a new joint declaration on defence and security cooperation, replacing the 2009 framework. The agreement expands military interoperability, joint exercises, cyber cooperation, defence manufacturing, counter-terrorism and maritime security. Alongside this, both countries also adopted a maritime security collaboration roadmap to strengthen coordination across the Indo-Pacific, where China's growing naval presence continues to reshape regional security. You see, India and Australia are no longer just friendly democracies. They're becoming long-term strategic partners. Both countries support a free, open, and inclusive Indo-Pacific. Both want resilient supply chains, stronger maritime security, and closer cooperation in regional forums. Neither country mentioned China directly, but the strategic context is impossible to ignore. As Beijing expands its military footprint across the Indo-Pacific, New Delhi and Canberra are steadily increasing coordination to preserve the regional balance. That cooperation now extends well beyond defense. India and Australia launched a new partnership for cyber, critical technologies and supply chains aimed at reducing dependence on vulnerable global networks. The two leaders also pushed for an early conclusion of the Comprehensive Economic Cooperation Agreement, which will build on the success of the existing trade pact. Australia also committed fresh investments through the CEO Forum, while both governments highlighted opportunities in manufacturing, mining, green hydrogen, solar equipment and critical minerals. But perhaps the most consequential announcement came in the energy sector. India and Australia have finally operationalized their civil nuclear agreement, clearing the way for Australian uranium exports to India for peaceful civilian use. It may sound like a technical agreement. In reality, it could become one of the most important pillars of India's long-term clean energy strategy. The numbers explain why. Australia holds nearly 28% of the world's known uranium reserves, the largest on the planet. India, meanwhile, wants to expand its nuclear power capacity to 100 gigawatts by 2047 as electricity demand continues to soar. Yet nuclear energy currently contributes only around 3% of India's electricity generation, largely because securing reliable uranium supplies has remained a major challenge. Although the two countries signed a civil nuclear agreement back in 2014, administrative hurdles delayed implementation. That obstacle has now been removed. Uranium exports will take place under International Atomic Energy Agency safeguards and will be used exclusively for peaceful civilian purposes. For India, this is about much more than important fuel. Nuclear power provides reliable electricity around the clock, unlike solar and wind, which depends on weather conditions. As India targets 500 gigawatts of renewable energy by 2030 and net zero emissions by 2070, nuclear energy will play a crucial supporting role. Australian uranium can therefore strengthen India's energy security, reduce dependence on fossil fuels, and accelerate the country's transition towards cleaner electricity. The visit also produced agreements on mining technology, rooftop solar training, higher education, scientific research, and critical minerals. Australia returned three priceless Indian antiquities, while both countries expanded cooperation in skills development and innovation as well. Together, these agreements reflect a relationship that is becoming broader, deeper, and increasingly future-focused. This visit is therefore about much more than signing documents. It is about shaping the next phase of India's rise. Strong defense cooperation, greater economic integration, secure supply chains, and cleaner energy powered by one of the world's largest uranium producers. As geopolitical competition intensifies across the Indo-Pacific, India and Australia are making one message unmistakably clear. Their partnership is no longer defined by potential. It is now being built on concrete strategic outcomes that could shape the region for decades to come. For years, Chabahar has been India's strategic gateway to Afghanistan and Central Asia and a counterweight to China's presence at Gwadar. Now, U.S. strikes have brought the Iranian port into the spotlight once again. What does this mean for India's long-term regional strategy? Here's a report by Jyoti Shukla.
2: Chabahar, Iran's only deep water port on the open ocean. For two decades, this was India's answer to Pakistan's Gwadar. Now, it's under attack. According to Iranian media, U.S. strikes hit a maritime traffic control tower in the Iranian port city of Chabahar. The attack came after U.S. President Donald Trump declared the Iran ceasefire is over, triggering a fresh wave of strikes across southern Iran and near the Strait of Hormuz. But this isn't just another strike on an Iranian port. For India, Chabahar has always been much more than that. It was India's only route to Afghanistan and Central Asia that bypasses Pakistan entirely. A 10-year, $120 million bet signed in 2024, which is exactly why New Delhi saw the sanctions squeeze coming. Back in April, with the US waiver expiring, India moved to temporarily transfer its stake in the Chabahar Free Zone to a local Iranian entity. The arrangement came with a guarantee. Iran would hand the stake back once sanctions lift. Modern diplomacy called it a tactical recalibration, not an exit. So today, when American missiles hit Chabahar, they're not hitting an active Indian operation. They're hitting a port India has already carefully stepped back from. Which raises the real question, if India isn't running the port anymore, why do these strikes still matter? Start with Gwadar. Two ports, just 170 kilometers apart, two competing visions for the region. Gwadar was developed by China under the China-Pakistan Economic Corridor. It gives Beijing access to the Arabian Sea. Chabahar was built as India's answer to China's growing footprint in the same stretch of water. Then there's Hormuz. Chabahar sits outside the Strait of Hormuz. That's precisely what gives it strategic value. Ships using the port don't need to pass through the narrow choke point carrying much of the world's oil. If conflict spreads beyond Hormuz, even that advantage begins to disappear. And then there's the corridor. Chabahar was also the cornerstone of the International North-South Transport Corridor, a trade network linking India to Iran, the Caucasus, Russia and Europe. Promising shorter transit times and lower shipping costs than the traditional route through the Suez Canal. That's why Chabahar has survived changes in governments, sanctions and regional tensions. Successive Indian administrations viewed it not as a commercial project, but as a long-term strategic investment. Which brings us to India's real dilemma. It has deep strategic ties with Iran through Chabahar. At the same time, it's rapidly expanding defense, technology and economic ties with the United States. Walking away from Chabahar altogether would weaken India's entire Eurasian strategy. Pushing already too aggressively risks sanctions or friction with Washington. In trying to preserve both its strategic partnership with Washington and its long-term investment in Iran, India is walking an increasingly narrow geopolitical tightrope. Chabahar has survived sanctions, diplomatic pressure, years of delays, now it faces another challenge, war. India may have stepped back from running Chabahar, but it cannot step back from what Chabahar represents. With Jyoti Shukla, Bureau Report, India Today Global.
0: NATO's biggest meeting, hijacked by its biggest member, Donald Trump, didn't come to Ankara to reassure allies. He came to put them on trial. France, Germany, Italy, Spain, one by one. He called them out. His charge? America fought Iran, Europe disappeared. Then came the threat. No support? Maybe no American protection either. European leaders didn't panic. Most didn't even fight back. Giorgia Meloni, though, fired back. Emmanuel Macron kept his cool. And then came the moment nobody expected. A journalist looked straight at NATO chief Mark Rutte and asked if he had any self-respect left after standing silently beside Trump. That's not an awkward press conference. That's an alliance under the spotlight. Today, we answer, did Donald Trump just expose NATO's biggest crack or create one himself? Trump's anger had one clear trigger, Iran. He argued that Europe enjoyed American protection for decades but disappeared when the US needed support during the conflict. According to Trump, allies refused military access, avoided deeper involvement, and left Washington to shoulder the burden alone. That frustration quickly turned into a much bigger attack. He called NATO a paper tiger, argued Europe should secure its own oil, and warned that America might not keep paying Europe's security bill if allies refused to stand with the US when it mattered. Then came NATO 2026. Standing beside Turkish President Recep Tayyip Erdogan, Trump declared he felt very disappointed with NATO and even suggested he might have skipped the summit if it had not taken place in Turkey.
3: Well, we're going to see. I was very disappointed with NATO. And frankly, if it weren't held in Turkey, where my friend happens to be a very strong leader, a very strong person, it's possible that I wouldn't have attended. I felt I had to attend because of the fact that, you know, I know he's gone all out. It was a big thing to have NATO come to Turkey or any place else. It's a big thing. But we weren't treated well because we did something in Iran. We don't need anybody's help. I didn't even want their help. But before I asked, they said they wouldn't be there. And we've invested trillions of dollars in NATO. Why? To protect European countries.
0: He named France, Germany and Italy one by one, accusing them of turning America down after the Iran strikes. Then came perhaps his most dramatic line. He claimed he never actually needed the help.
3: We didn't need any help at all. And in a way, I was testing people. I was testing to see whether or not they'd be there, because I've long said that we help them, but I'm not sure that they'd be there for us. And Italy turned us down, and Germany turned us down, and France turned us down. And that's okay. But, you know, why are we spending hundreds of billions of dollars and they're not there for us? We've always been there for them.
0: He simply wanted to see whether they would stand beside America the way America had stood beside them. According to Trump, they failed the loyalty test. He also floated the idea of pulling every American soldier out of Europe. Europe's response looked very different. Giorgia Meloni did not fold. Trump claimed she had begged him for a photo at the G7. Meloni fired back, called the remark completely fabricated, and delivered one line that hit like a hammer. Italy and I never beg. Even after Trump mocked her online before the summit, she refused a public shouting match and stuck to one message. Italy's national interest came first.
4: Look, regarding the post, I said I wouldn't return to this issue and I won't return to it. As for the political investment, I don't regret anything I've done. I made a political investment out of conviction in, let's say, the unity of the West. I have stood by this wholeheartedly. It is not a strategy I adopted with the arrival of Donald Trump, and you can confirm this. I have done so with every interlocutor I have faced. Clearly, there were similarities with Donald Trump. There are similarities on certain political issues, from immigration to woke culture, so I clearly thought it might be easier. Things are turning out as we have seen, but I am not changing my mind about what is in Italy's interest.
0: Emmanuel Macron chose another route. He avoided a public brawl, projected alliance unity, but still rejected Trump's territorial demands and doubled down on Europe's push for greater strategic independence. Different styles, same message. Europe refused to dance to Trump's tune. Then the summit produced one final jaw-dropper. NATO Secretary General Mark Rutte faced a blunt challenge from a journalist.
5: Mark, you sit next to Donald Trump in moments where he talks about conquering Greenland, talks about lashing out at allies like Spain, starting trade wars, things that it doesn't seem like the old Mark Rutte would approve of. Does this have any effect on your self-respect when you sit next to him like that and say nothing?
6: You know, what I always do is acknowledge when praise is due, and I think we should praise Donald Trump for the fact that NATO is so much stronger. Of course, it has to do with the Russian threat, it has to do with the war in Ukraine, but it very much also has to do with President Trump.
0: When the Secretary General of the world's most powerful military alliance has to answer whether he has any self-respect left, the story is no longer about Iran. It's no longer about one summit. It's about an alliance that suddenly looks divided in public. For NATO, this isn't just about bruised egos. It's about survival. The alliance has always depended on one country more than any other, the United States of America. And Donald Trump knows it. Every time he hints at pulling American troops out of Europe or questions why Washington should keep defending allies who don't stand with it, alarm bells ring across the alliance. Because if the US ever walks away, NATO doesn't just become weaker, it risks becoming irrelevant. An alliance is only as strong as its biggest military power. Without America, NATO loses much of the muscle that gives its promises real weight. That's why, despite the public smiles and careful diplomacy, Europe's biggest fear isn't Trump's criticism. It's that one day he might actually follow through. Trump didn't just throw punches at Europe. He forced NATO to confront a far bigger problem. What happens when the biggest member stops acting like a teammate and starts acting like the boss? This wasn't just another NATO summit. It was a loyalty test. President Trump put Europe's biggest capitals on the witness stand and declared them guilty. That's all in this edition of Statecraft. Before we go, powerful images are emerging from Gaza that capture the human cost of a conflict far beyond the battlefield. Mohammed Al-Wahidi, a Palestinian aid worker who brought moments of hope by organizing World Cup screenings for families and children, was killed in an Israeli strike while on his way to another screening. Israel says he was not the intended target and that the strike was aimed at a Hamas operative. Take a look at the visuals of these children enjoying the World Cup football. Goodbye and take care.
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2: One of its most ambitious retelling. And once again, one of its biggest talking points. Because when it comes to Ramayana, every new chapter adds another layer to the anticipation, further elevating its scale and expectations. From its star-studded cast to its staggering budget, the two-part saga has already emerged as one of the most ambitious projects in Indian cinema.

And now the film has taken another major step forward, with Karan Johar's Dharma Productions securing the India distribution rights for a record-breaking 250 crore rupees. Considered among the biggest domestic distribution agreements in Indian film history, the deal was finalized after multiple rounds of negotiations between the makers and Dharma Productions. On the international front, Warner Brothers will handle the global rollout of the film, further expanding its reach. The agreement marks another major distribution milestone for Karan Johar's production house,

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1: Hello and welcome to yet another edition of the Democratic Newsroom. We meet today because, viewers, it's often said that sports unites, but sometimes sports also divides. And we are here at the back of a very controversial match where Argentina won by the skin of its teeth when it came with Egypt. That particular match and the mysterious reversal of a red card where the United States of America is concerned prompts us to ask a question today. Global events like FIFA, can they be fixed, or is it just a bunch of sore losers who are looking for conspiracy theories? Let's throw the floor open. Joining me is my colleague. He runs our entire sports coverage, Nikhil. I have young Harshit. He's one of our bright sports anchors. I have Cyrus, who along with everything tech, watches sports very keenly. And we have Rajdeep Sardesai, who needs little introduction. Rajdeep, would you like to begin?
2: Okay, I'll begin because you see, I love sports. And the joy of sport for me has always been rooting for the underdog. And I have absolutely no compunction in saying I was rooting for Egypt. As I was rooting the other day for Senegal, as I was rooting for Cape Verde in the match before that against Argentina, I was rooting for the underdog because the greatness of sport is when the underdog defeats the top dog. And the joy of seeing that in happening in real time, 11 minutes to go, Egypt 2-0 up, you're cheering them all the way. And guess what? Argentina wins 3-2. Now, maybe the Arab world was feeling even more emotional about what was happening, but so were lots of us. And that emotion, I think, spilled over into what happened after the match. It's very possible to argue that the second goal that Egypt scored, which was disallowed, on another day could have been allowed. Someone has sent me videos of other matches where fouls have taken place a long distance away and they've been given. So it's a 50-50. It's subjective. I mean, VAR is also being run by a human being. It's being run by another referee. So it's subjective. Again, you could argue that the Argentinian third goal could on another day have been disallowed. The penalty may not have been given. But all of that does not lead you to this conspiracy theory that FIFA is being, that the World Cup is being fixed. Sorry. I cannot, you will have to provide me much greater proof than subjective decisions taken by VAR or the referee to say that the cup is being fixed because everyone wants to see Messi or wants to see Argentina. That's where emotion is getting mixed with reality. I think eventually the story was Argentina 2-0 down, wins 3-2. And great teams do that. They come out, even in a tough corner and win the game. So I think we should now dial down a bit on conspiracy theories. I am appalled by what Donald Trump did. Let me make that.
1: But has he done it?
2: No. Of course, he admitted that he rang up the FIFA.
3: He asked for a review.
2: Who the hell is Donald Trump to ask for a review of a red
4: Donald
2: card?
4: Donald Trump says he got ceasefire between India and Pakistan. Did he?
2: So let's separate issues.
4: Everything that Donald Trump says should be believed.
1: Let him finish.
2: Absolutely.
4: Allow him to finish.
2: So I'm very clear. I don't see an Argentina conspiracy. Right. Win the cup. I don't see any kind of fixing being done. Usually teams do tend to, referees are a little bit more cautious when they're dealing with big teams. You've got Lionel Messi. Are you going to red card the greatest player ever, perhaps, that the world has seen? You're a little more cautious, but it's subjective. Don't mix that with these conspiracy theories. But yes, Donald Trump should be called out. It is not the job of the President of the United States to be ringing up FIFA and asking for a review of red card.
1: Which happened.
2: And I think FIFA itself did not cover itself in glory by agreeing so quickly for a red. It may not have been a red card, but the president should not intervene. Sorry.
1: All right. Okay, so Rajdeep started off rooting for Egypt. When I was watching, and I'm going to bring in Nikhil Nest, I was actually rooting for Argentina. Hear me out. I was rooting.
2: Why?
1: I like Messi. I was rooting for Argentina.
2: You like Messi?
1: I like Messi. But within the first 10 minutes, I was converted. Egypt was playing fabulously. And no, I am no football expert, but once the show ended, I felt...
2: Won the Ballon d'Or.
1: No, I thought, once the show ended, I thought that something great didn't happen today. I just felt that there were at least two instances where refereeing was concerned that changed the course of the match. That's what I thought.
2: This
1: no
2: is
1: conspiracy
2: your emotion,
1: theory.
2: This is a couch.
1: But you yourself
2: emotion.
1: Said it. You yourself
2: emotion,
1: said it.
2: Emotion.
1: But I thought so, right, Rajdeep?
2: That's we what. Went, you know.
1: That it and it. You said it could have happened 50%.
2: There could. It's it a could 50-50
1: have,
2: call.
1: Yeah, and which could have changed the course of the match.
2: Suddenly
1: so that's what
2: the second goal disallowed
1: right.
2: 50-50 call.
1: So exactly, that's what I'm saying. So I came from there, and I believe not conspiracy theories, not. Oh, you know, one can celebrate Messi's greatness, but also question the fairness of the referee. There's nothing wrong in doing so, but
2: you're pointing
1: Mikkel
2: to
1: is
2: a
1: an
2: conspiracy
1: expert.
2: Theory
1: no.
2: by saying that.
1: No, he, no, it's not a conspiracy theory.
3: Are you aware of all of this conspiracy?
1: Allow Mikkel to come in. Okay. Because Mikkel has a very
4: also,
1: strong point.
4: I agree
1: this.
4: With a lot of things that Rajdeep has said,
2: thank
4: though
2: you.
4: I disagree with what he says is subjective. I'll get to those fouls okay. a little later, and I'll follow the rule book, okay? Nothing... you know, what? How I saw it or anyone else saw it, I'll just tell you the rule book.
1: But
4: before
1: Mikkel,
4: that...
1: rules are not followed on paper.
4: I'll
1: no, rules will be followed for one match and not followed for the other.
4: I will get to that. I will answer...
1: I'll give you three other goals.
4: I will give you 10 other examples. I'll get okay. to all of that. But let me... My opening
1: make
4: comment
1: point,
4: to that
1: yeah.
4: is, the issue for me is, if you were going to debate whether the validity of a foul, if this debate was around that, I'd be happy. You know what has happened? You and I did a program yesterday. They put a reel out on India Today, okay? It's done mm-hmm. 500,000 views. It's got about 2,000 comments. All 2,000 comments that are abusing me for saying that it was okay for Argentina to win. Let's celebrate Argentina. And I'll tell you what the problem with that is. If you go through those 2,000 comments, or some of those that I went with, most of the people that I click on the profile will have a Ronaldo picture or a Real Madrid picture or a Manchester United picture. So half of them have no skin in the game, but it becomes a Messi versus Ronaldo debate. Secondly, the half of the people that are abusing me are calling me either Zionist or says that he's a Mossad agent or he's from Israel. So therein comes in the religion
1: Adam
4: debate.
1: Yeah.
4: The problem is nobody is stuck to football. Let's talk about football. And that's the problem with football, that nothing can be looked at in a very objective way. Like you may be looking at it, like Rajdeep may be looking at it, or like maybe Cyrus, Harshit and I will look at it. Majority of the people, we'll for them, it's either a religious fight or it's a fight between Messi versus Ronaldo. You remove that. Take that out and then discuss the matter around. And then I think I can give enough examples as to where I thought this particular thing that Rajdeep points out to the two goals. And now you've got Colina, the greatest. I know he represents FIFA, the greatest referee
1: but
4: of the world.
1: He is. He is
4: but
1: the
4: you
1: head
4: know
1: of,
4: what he can say? He can say,
1: he
4: yes.
1: is FIFA.
4: As FIFA has said in the past, yes, there are issues with this. We will look into it. What he's come out and said is categorically denied, saying there's no issue. And all I'm saying is just because it happened
1: but
4: to
1: one... But he won't defend his referee. Will you sell out
4: I will
1: ship?
4: Give an example. So
1: you'll never
4: through,
1: sell out
4: I'll
1: your
4: run
1: ship.
4: You through both the instances. Now the thing is, see, it's not this or that. Because one team got a foul, others should get a foul. No, it shouldn't be like that. Every foul is different. So now do you go to Thierry Henry. Thierry Henry accepts that there was a foul on Argentina. It's a valid foul. Okay? Alan Shearer says, foul is there, but how far back will you go? Right?
2: Yeah, that's right.
4: I'll just answer.
3: No, but he also says if one's a foul, then the other one's
1: yeah,
3: a foul.
1: Yeah, that's what Thierry Henry says.
4: But that's what I'm trying to say. No,
3: that's what Alan Shearer says.
1: Even Thierry Henry says.
4: No, Thierry Henry says if you had done VAR for that...
1: You should have done VAR because it explains the frustration of the fans of Egypt.
4: But on what occasion does he know that VAR has not happened? VAR only comes into play. VAR thinks it's a foul.
3: It does a background check.
4: That's what I'm saying. I'm surprised.
1: Okay, Harshit, allow him to make his point.
4: I'm just telling
1: you
4: both fouls. That's a foul. I'm just saying the first bit is a foul. Now, how far back can you go? It's happened to Argentina. In this World Cup qualification, in a game versus Paraguay, Messi does a foul. Here, Egypt scores with 4 passes. After that, in that game, Argentina did 15 passes. After that, scored a goal. VAR went. VAR came down and said no. And that's a loss that Argentina suffered for Paraguay in a qualification. That's the same team. You can go so far back as to where the move started. It does not matter whether there are 4 passes, 10, 5. If possession had changed hands, if Argentina had possession, I agree, yes, then it should have stopped.
2: And it's just the World Cup. English Premier League, Italian League.
4: He will remember he's a Manchester United fan.
1: But there are enough examples on the other side. You go back into the English Premier League, there were so many fouls which were disallowed.
2: Yes.
1: So nobody is questioning.
4: Exactly what happened with Argentina. That like, happens with English
1: so
4: family. Yes,
1: therefore, it will be questioned in a high decibel match.
3: I think I see where this is coming from and where, you know, how the fuel is getting added to the fire. And there's a reason why this debate has been so polarizing. For the simple reason, again, you've got very contrasting examples. Let's stick with this edition of the World Cup. There's a Ghana player who gets pulled down by the English defender, Konsa. This is the last group game for England. Now, we know how popular England is. We know how popular the English Premier League is. That is a mere murmur on social media concerning only a very small English fan base and people like you and I who consume English football. Having said that, was that the matter of subject today or was it the subject of debate yesterday? It wasn't, because it's English football we're talking about. But you want English football
4: same
3: to go forward?
4: Belgium.
3: You want English
4: Belgium.
3: Football to go same forward? It was a debate. Everyone talked about it, not today. But why? Then you will go back. I'll have to take you guys back to the Argentina game against Algeria. Again, a group stage game in which there's a Leo Messi involved. There's a foot up challenge on the player and the player goes down. Messi isn't even cautioned.
5: Correct.
3: Now, what's adding fuel to the fire right now is that so many of these instances where you have had these critical decisions go in favor of teams and personalities that you want to go forward. You want an England to go forward.
1: Messi's money.
3: You want Messi, you want Argentina. And this is where the speculation arises from.
4: No, that's why Argentina got two penalties against them in the last final. If you wanted Messi to win the World Cup, France shouldn't have gone those two penalties in the World Cup final.
2: Argentina
4: they got
2: the maximum number of penalties that any team has got
4: that
2: in the last
4: the
2: World
4: group
2: Cup.
4: Stages.
1: You see, okay, we should... allow me to bring
4: if
1: it. Okay,
4: wanted
1: like
4: Argentina
1: are you done?
4: To win, you shouldn't have given those penalties.
1: No. Are you done with your point? Then I'll go to Cyrus. So, and sir,
3: I think why this debate has been so divided is because, yes, as I agree with Nikhil, this has not just become an Egypt versus Argentina debate, this has become a Messi versus a Ronaldo debate, but my sense is...
1: It's also become the Arab world against the white order.
3: It has become that as well. But to that, the thing is, again, the figures we're talking about are just so big that we're in the era of hate-watching. Right? You don't like the success of the other, and that's what it's come down with. People have reason to believe that an Argentina team, I'm not saying this conspiracy theory, Argentina haven't played a team ranked lower than 23 till now. I'm not saying this is by
4: but
3: design.
4: You know, if Portugal had finished higher,
3: that's not Argentina's fault. And this is where I don't submit to all these conspiracy theories. Again, Argentina doing their bit. They are doing their
1: so Harshit very deftly has pulled out each and every conspiracy theories and he says, but I don't subscribe to any one of them.
3: But
1: there they are.
3: Because Argentina is doing their bit and the other teams aren't doing their bit.
1: Okay, go ahead.
5: Much of it is where the conversation is around FIFA is corrupt, that FIFA is involved in this. Let me remind you that FIFA has been pulled up because of controversies in the past. They have influenced the game. They have influenced federations and because of which we are forced to think that FIFA is involved in this. Other referee, Francois, he was refereeing the 2024 Champions League final as well. He has the reputation of being a good referee. So to pull him out and say that it was his call, that he was being a bit biased towards Argentina, I don't know whether that's fair.
4: The irony is it's a French referee.
5: And French referee.
4: So the conspiracy theory will say France would want Argentina out.
5: Could be.
1: Which is the new conspiracy theory that there are four Argentinian referees assigned for the French game.
5: Could be.
4: But the French coaches come out and say no issues.
5: There is so much ambiguity around technology has existed. 2016 was when VAR introduced. Till today, there has been no single match that has gone without controversy of VAR. In fact, last season, Arsenal won the league. Seven decisions VAR were in favor of Arsenal and none against them.
2: You had PGMOL issue statements.
1: Okay, wait, now I have less time. So I want to bring in everybody. You've had your say. There is my gavel today. Rajdeep. Have you made your point, Cyrus?
5: So I'm just saying, if you can't blame any of the single team just because star power is there.
1: Nobody's blaming the team. I don't think nobody's blaming Argentina.
4: But also Preeti, I'll tell you, it's a example that we see in cricket. Rajdeep will also say, we had a match-fixing scenario in the 2000. After that, every match where a team collapses, naysayers will say, ye toh fixed hai, ye toh haar gaya, ye toh good team hai. India are the bullies, they have the maximum money in ICC.
1: But Nikhil, because we are the last 5 minutes in the show, let's also take a minute to reflect the sheer fact that now, whichever the host nation is, the Prime Minister or the President could easily influence FIFA like President Trump did,
2: You see, the larger problem is FIFA's own reputation. There are huge question marks over, when Qatar was handed over the World Cup, there were charges of corruption, of bribery.
5: Yeah.
2: Therefore, FIFA has not been very transparent. And then when you have, now going to the Donald Trump incident, when you've got the President of the United States intervening, frankly, I didn't think it was a red card. Let me be very fair to the
3: Bologan,
2: Americans.
3: Yeah.
2: But any decision of that kind, the moment the Prime Minister rings up or the President rings up, you are bringing an unfortunate political tinge to it and seemingly suggesting that America will sort of influence the course of this World Cup. America may be a superpower outside. It's not on the sporting field. Let's be honest, they're not a football superpower. For the American president to ring up, justify it, I think that's where sport gets toxified by politics. And that's my
6: minute.
2: Big problem. So,
6: okay, Rajiv,
2: so you're
6: enough
2: absolutely
6: now.
2: No, enough. Okay, enough. My only one line is, let sport be played on the field. Put in all your emotions as fans, as supporters. Once the result is out,
6: okay.
2: Unless you have 100% proof, stop these conspiracy theories.
4: I will tell you a very short, 30-second short story, which is an amazing story about this Bolligan versus Trump issue. Bolligan, son of two Nigerian immigrants. His mom is 7 months pregnant, wants to travel to UK to give birth to the child, but the American Airlines refuse that. So the child is born in New York, basis which he gets the American citizenship. Otherwise, he would be a UK citizen. Guess who he plays for? US of A. Trump is right now fighting for that birthright citizenship. He wants that law taken away. And he's fighting for a player who, by that dint of his birth, was playing for US and he's standing up for it.
6: That's quite interesting. Okay, I need to close the show, but I'm going to ask all of you. Well, you know, at one point of time, I was supporting Argentina.
2: That's a very
6: after
2: short
6: the
2: show you're having today.
6: That's what it is. That's the time we have, Rajdeep.
2: I see.
6: Yeah. Okay, so I'm no longer supporting Argentina. I think my two teams now are France, number one. I want France to win the World Cup. You?
4: I would want Spain, Argentina, Morocco, anyone.
6: Not
4: all of them are good.
3: I'm going with France.
6: With France.
4: You know, if France wins, I think it's a victory for Africa.
6: Want England, actually. I even want England. Yeah,
2: I want
6: England,
2: my first choice is Morocco.
6: Morocco.
2: Because I believe the time for Africa has come.
4: So is France.
6: France wins,
4: it's an African team.
2: You know, the fact is, Morocco's never won. Africa's never won. Football is growing rapidly.
6: England hasn't won in 27 years.
2: In 50 years. England's not won in 60 years, since 1966. Okay. But forget that. So, I want Morocco number one. But just for what the fans have done to the game, I won't mind Norway. And I'm loving those Haaland videos.
6: Every time I see Haaland videos
2: with his dad, I get a warm feeling and I love it.
5: Conventional, nothing controversial, Spain.
6: You want Spain?
2: Come on.
6: So you want Norway, you want Spain. I want England.
2: I want Mr. Trump to have to give the trophy to Hakimi.
6: You've given yours?
4: Yes, I did. I said anyone.
6: Anyone is not giving
4: one. Spain,
6: you
4: Morocco.
6: Want Argentina. Nikhil's an Argentina fan.
4: No, I'm a fan of football.
6: Okay, we leave it at that. We're all fans of football. We're going to leave it at that. But thank you, all of you, for joining us. I hope... did you guys pick a side? We don't quite know, but thank you for watching.
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1: So sorry.

0: Hello and welcome. You're watching our special broadcast of In the Club. I am Susan. Television's biggest night is one step closer. The nominations for the 78th Emmy Awards are finally out, celebrating the year's finest shows, standout performances, and breakthrough talent. From gripping dramas to acclaimed comedies, the race for Emmy glory is officially underway. Here's a look at the biggest categories, top contenders, and everything you need to know ahead of the star-studded ceremony.
1: Let's just get started announcing this year's Emmy nominees.
2: Television's biggest celebration is back, and the competition has never looked fiercer. The 78th Emmy Awards nominations are finally out. Honoring the year's biggest shows, standout performances, and breakout talent. The nominations have already sparked excitement as Hollywood gears up for its biggest night on television. The battle begins with the Outstanding Drama Series category, where some of the year's most acclaimed titles will compete for the coveted trophy. The Diplomat, The Gilded Age, A Knight of the Seven Kingdoms, Paradise, The Pit, Pluribus, Slow Horses, Your Friends and Neighbors. Meanwhile, comedy takes center stage with a lineup packed with critically acclaimed favorites and audiences' favorites alike. Abbott Elementary, The Bear, Hacks, Margot's Got Money Troubles, Nobody Wants This, Only Murders in the Building, Shrinking, Widow's Bay. Interestingly, the Outstanding Limited Series category also features an impressive mix of compelling stories. All Her Fault, The Beast in Me, Beef, DTF St. Louis, Love Story. When it comes to individual performances, the competition is just as fierce as the nominees for Outstanding Lead Actor in a Drama Series.
3: You'd be surprised.
2: Sterling K. Brown for Paradise, Gary Oldman for Slow Horses, Mark Ruffalo for Task, Rufus Sewell for The Diplomat, Noah Weil for The Pit. Meanwhile, these leading ladies will battle it out for Outstanding Lead Actress in a Drama Series. Carrie Coon, The Gilded Age, Chase Infinity for The Testaments, Kerry Russell for The Diplomat, Rhea Seehorn for Pluribus, Zendaya for Euphoria.
4: Hey, sailor.
2: The laughs continue with Outstanding Lead Actor in a Comedy Series. Yahya Abdul-Mateen II, Wonder Man, Steve Carell, Rooster, Matthew Rhys, Widow's Bay, Jason Segel for Shrinking, Martin Short for Only Murders in the Building. Holding their own with wit, humor, and unforgettable performances, these actresses are nominated for Outstanding Lead Actress in a Comedy Series.

0: Quinta Brunson for Abbott Elementary, Ayo Adibiri for The Bear, Elle Fanning for Margot's Got Money Troubles, Lisa Kudrow for The Comeback, Jean Smart for Hacks. Shifting focus to limited series, here's the race for Outstanding Lead Actress. Claire Danes for The Beast in Me, Sally Field, Remarkably Bright Creatures, Carey Mulligan for Beef, Sarah Pidgeon for Love Story, John F. Kennedy Jr. and Carolyn Bessette, Sarah Snook, All Her Fault. And finally, here are the nominees for Outstanding Lead Actor in a Limited Series. Riz Ahmed for Bait, Jason Bateman for Black Rabbit, Charlie Hunnam for Monster, The Ed Gein Story, Oscar Isaac for Beef, Matthew Rhys for The Beast in Me. As the countdown officially begins, the 78th Emmy Awards will take place on September 14, 2026 at the Peacock Theatre in Los Angeles. With television's finest now officially nominated, the race for Emmy Gold has begun. And only the best will take home the night's most coveted trophies. Entertainment Bureau, India Today.
1: Iconic story of one of Indian cricket's greatest captains is heading to the big screen. The makers have unveiled the first look of the much-awaited biopic, recreating a defining moment in cricket history while announcing its theatrical release date. Although the poster has drawn mixed reactions online, the film has already sparked immense curiosity among cricket fans and movie lovers alike. Take a look.
2: Full toss.
0: Assured that changed Indian cricket forever. A captain who taught Team India how to win overseas. And now the first glimpse of the man who will bring that legacy to the big screen. The makers of Dada, the Sourav Ganguly story, have finally unveiled the film's first look poster. With Rajkumar Rao stepping into the shoes of one of India's most iconic cricket captains. The poster recreates his unforgettable Lord's balcony celebration, setting the stage for what promises to be one of the most anticipated sports biopics in recent years. Interestingly, the image remains one of the most iconic visuals in the sport's history, symbolizing Sourav's bold leadership and unwavering self-belief. Interestingly, Sourav Ganguly himself praised the first look poster, saying it transported him back to that iconic moment at Lord's. However, the poster also sparked divided opinions online. While many fans hailed the recreation, others criticized its visual quality, calling it cheap and AI-generated. With some of them even labeling Rajkumar Rao's casting as misfit. Despite the mixed reactions, Dada, the Sourav Ganguly story, remains one of the most eagerly awaited sports biopics, promising to chronicle the remarkable journey of the man who transformed Indian cricket and inspired an entire generation. Meanwhile, the much-awaited biopic is slated to hit theatres on May 14, 2027. Entertainment Bureau, India Today.
1: 4,000 crore rupees cinematic spectacle, a star-studded ensemble, and now a record-breaking distribution deal. The buzz around Ranbir Kapoor's mythological epic just got even bigger, with Karan Johar's production house securing the film's India distribution rights. Here's everything you need to know about the blockbuster deal.

one of Indian cinema's biggest films. One of its most ambitious retelling. And once again, one of its biggest talking points. Because when it comes to Ramayana, every new chapter adds another layer to the anticipation, further elevating its scale and expectations. From its star-studded cast to its staggering budget, the two-part saga has already emerged as one of the most ambitious projects in Indian cinema.

0: And now the film has taken another major step forward. With Karan Johar's Dharma Productions securing the India distribution rights for a record-breaking 250 crore rupees. Considered among the biggest domestic distribution agreements in Indian film history, the deal was finalized after multiple rounds of negotiations between the makers and Dharma Productions. On the international front, Warner Brothers will handle the global rollout of the film, further expanding its reach. The agreement marks another major distribution milestone for Karan Johar's production house, which has previously backed the Indian releases of several high-profile pan-India blockbusters. Including S.S. Rajamouli's Bahubali franchise,
1: Magal Madimakkalin Udal Porul Manam Uyirka Pen Yendra.
2: Yudhavante Desam Kosam Pranala
0: Trana Dagubati starer The Ghazi Attack.
3: Lieutenant Commander Arjunagra.
4: Yeti Paristitullo. First attack Mananjay Kurta.
0: Rajnikant's 2.0.
5: Didi Mal Makkal Bhi.
0: And Junior NTR's Devara Part 1. Meanwhile, the two-part epic is reportedly mounted on a staggering budget of around 4,000 crore rupees. Directed by Nitesh Tiwari, the mythological epic features an ensemble cast led by Ranbir Kapoor as Ram, Sai Pallavi as Sita, and Yash as Ravan. The film also stars Sunny Deol, Ravi Dubey, Arun Govil, Lara Dutta and Vivek Oberoi, among others. Adding to the grandeur, the film's music will be composed by Oscar winners A.R. Rahman and Hans Zimmer, marking their first collaboration on an Indian project. While Ramayan Part 1 is set to arrive in theatres during Diwali this year, the second installment is currently in production and is scheduled for release during Diwali 2027. Entertainment Bureau, India Today.

0: box office success to courtroom debates and censorship rows, Diljit Dosanjh's films have often sparked conversations far beyond cinema. As Satluj returns to the spotlight, here's a look at the projects that turned into some of the biggest controversies of his career.
1: ਨਾਲੇ ਇਹਨਾਂ ਨੂੰ ਵੀ ਤਾਂ ਪਤਾ ਲੱਗੇ ਕਿ ਕਿਸਾਨ ਜਦੋਂ 45 ਛੱਡ ਕੇ 47 ਚੱਕਦਾ ਤਾਂ ਕੀ ਹੁੰਦਾ।
2: One film was almost buried under years of censorship. Another reopened decades old debates. And then this one skipped Indian theaters altogether.
3: Just looking like a wow.
2: For most stars, controversy is an exception. For Diljit Dosanjh, it has become an unexpected pattern.
1: Aaj kuch nahi ho ji,
4: par kal ho jayega.
2: While his performances have consistently won over critics and audiences alike, several of his films have found themselves at the center of political, cultural and censorship debates. Perhaps no Diljit Dosanjh film has endured a more turbulent journey than Punjab 95. Based on the life of human rights activist Jaswant Singh Khalda, the film remained stuck in certification limbo for years. Underwent multiple cuts and even a title change before finally releasing as Satluj. But the controversy did not end there. Within just 48 hours of its OTT debut, the film disappeared from Z5's Indian catalogue. Once again fueling debates around censorship, freedom of expression, and whether politically sensitive stories still struggle to find space on Indian screens. Before Satluj, Sardarji 3 had already landed Diljit in the eye of a storm. The backlash erupted after Pakistani actor Hania Amir was cast opposite him.
1: Just looking like a wah.
2: Following heightened tensions between India and Pakistan after the April 2025 Pahalgam terror attack, industry bodies and sections of social media objected to the inclusion of a Pakistani actor in an Indian-backed production. Amid the controversy, Sardarji 3 skipped an Indian theatrical release altogether and premiered only in overseas markets. Diljit faced intense criticism online, with many accusing him of being insensitive to national sentiment. In 2024, Imtiaz Ali's Amar Singh Chamkila sparked another nationwide conversation.
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2: Starring Diljit as the legendary Punjabi singer, the film was widely praised by critics. But it also revived decades-old debates surrounding Amar Singh Chamkila's life, music and legacy. While many hailed it as a nuanced biopic, others questioned whether it glorified a deeply polarizing figure. Long before these headlines, Punjab 1984 had already found itself in controversial territory. Released in 2014 and directed by Anurag Singh, the film featured one of Diljit's most celebrated performances. Set against the backdrop of Punjab's insurgency, it follows a mother's desperate search for her missing son. The film also sparked controversy because of its portrayal of the militancy period and alleged human rights abuses. Be it historical dramas, biopics, or socially relevant stories, Diljit Dosanjh has consistently chosen films that resonate with audiences and ignite conversations. And with Satluj back in the headlines, his filmography once again proves that some stories continue long after the credits roll. With Pranjali Sethi, Entertainment Bureau, India Today.
0: Dance number that became a nationwide sensation and a pairing that instantly caught the audience's attention could soon be making a comeback. Industry buzz suggests Sreelila could be joining Allu Arjun's much-awaited sci-fi spectacle, Raka. Here's everything we know.
2: When a blockbuster pairing meets one of the biggest films in the making, even the slightest update is enough to send fans into a frenzy. After setting the screen ablaze with their electrifying chemistry in Pushpa 2, Allu Arjun and Sreelila are once again making headlines. With fresh reports hinting that the duo could reunite for Allu Arjun's upcoming sci-fi action spectacle, Raka. Sources close to the film have said, and we quote, "A few days back, Sreelila was on the set of Raka when Allu Arjun was shooting back-to-back for a couple of days. Nothing is confirmed yet, but there is definitely something happening. And if it's true, the fire of Pushpa 2 will continue with Raka. If the reports turn out to be true, the collaboration would mark their second on-screen outing with their chartbuster dance number in Pushpa 2, The Rule, which became one of the film's biggest highlights and a fan favorite. Meanwhile, Raka has already emerged as one of the most awaited pan-India projects. Helmed by Atli, the ambitious sci-fi action drama marks Allu Arjun's first collaboration with the filmmaker. Also brings him together with Deepika Padukone for the first time. While the makers have kept the details under wraps, reports suggest that Rashmika Mandanna, Mrinal Thakur and Janhvi Kapoor may also be part of the project. Adding another layer of excitement, India Today sources had previously confirmed Shah Rukh Khan's presence in the film, with speculation around the nature of his role continuing to build. On the work front, Allu Arjun was last seen in Pushpa 2, The Rule.
3: Pushpa ante peru kaadu. Pushpa ante brand.
2: While Sreelila was last seen in Pawan Kalyan's Ustad Bhagat Singh.
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2: She's also gearing up for her Bollywood debut with Anurag Basu's Tu Meri Zindagi Hai, opposite Kartik Aaryan. Entertainment Bureau, India Today.
0: Blockbuster sequel, a 250 crore rupee legal battle, and one question at the heart of it all. Who really owns Queen? As Queen 2 lands in court over intellectual property rights, the controversy is growing bigger than the film itself. Here's everything we know about the high-stakes legal showdown.
12: Myself, Rani. Queen, I'm India. Rajori. Rajori, I'm alone on my honeymoon.
2: A 250 crore lawsuit.
13: You can't be big man.
2: blockbuster franchise. And a sequel that's already wrapped filming.
10: ये लोग बोट खरीदने गए कि रेंट करने? मेरा सेंस अभी वो बहुत अच्छा है, आपको धीरे-धीरे पता चलेगा.
2: But now, Queen 2 has found itself at the center of a high-stakes legal battle. As per reports, Phantom Studios has approached the Bombay High Court against Jio Hotstar, alleging that the sequel infringes its intellectual property rights. The studio claims it owns a 50% stake in the Queen IP, including the sequel rights, and that Queen 2 was developed without its approval. It is now seeking 250 crore rupees in damages. As per the lawsuit, Phantom Studios says it repeatedly wrote to Jio Hotstar and director Vikas Behel objecting to the project. The studio further claims it was compelled to approach the court only after learning that the film had completed shooting and negotiations between the parties failed to reach a resolution. Now, in the latest development, JioStar has clarified that Queen 2 is a fresh, standalone project starring Kangana Ranaut. The company said the film carries no narrative, character or creative connection to any earlier work, and it is neither a sequel nor a prequel to any existing title. The banner also addressed the use of the word queen in the title. It said that the word is simply part of the English language and no single party can claim exclusive rights over a common noun. Meanwhile, the sequel reunites Kangana Ranaut with director Vikas Behel, the duo behind the original cult hit. The film reportedly entered post-production soon after filming concluded, with expectations that it would continue Rani's journey, the character that became one of Kangana's most celebrated roles.
13: No, Alexander.
10: Alexander. Myself, Rani, from India.
13: Rani? What does this mean?
10: Rani Queen?
2: Made on a modest budget, the film became a surprise box office success.
10: My friend, Sorul, was a conductor. I didn't tell him. And Montu was Benji, his friend. Rakhi brother is mine.
14: My life is so bad. My life is so bad.
2: Earned widespread critical acclaim and won multiple national awards.
13: Lizard.
2: Including Best Actress for Kangana Ranaut. For now, however, the future of Queen 2 hangs in the balance.
15: Scusi, pretty lady. Buongiorno.
10: Hello.
15: You're looking for something.
2: With filming complete and post-production underway, all eyes are now on the Bombay High Court. Its verdict could not only decide the fate of Queen 2, but also set a significant precedent for intellectual property. Its verdict could not only decide the fate of Queen 2, but also set a significant precedent for intellectual property ownership and sequel rights in the Hindi film industry. Entertainment Bureau, India Today.
0: 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This is me, Susan, signing off for today. Till next time, thanks for watching and goodbye.

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0: Good evening. Hello and welcome. You're with the news today. This is your primetime destination. News, newsmakers, talking points, news without the noise. Our big question tonight, 1,700 trees in Mumbai uprooted in 8 days of rain. Delhi too is seeing similar sights. Among my special guests, leading environmentalist Sunita Narayan will tell us why this is happening. Also, the Nijjar murder follow-up. Do we now have a clean chit for Indian diplomats? What happens next? How did Lawrence Bishnoi work out from a jail? Also, the assault on doctors in Mumbai. Doctors speak out. They want protection. But who will protect them? All those questions on the news today. But first, as always, it's time for the 9 headlines at 9. War reignites in West Asia once again. US and Iran launch strikes on each other's military sites for the second day in a row. Mourners carry "We will kill Trump" posters during Ali Khamenei's burial. From Mumbai now, rain mayhem spreads to the national capital region. At least 3 dead after a building collapses in Delhi. Man dies after getting electrocuted in Ghaziabad. Noida also inundated after the heavy rains. Rescue operations continue for a third day in Kerala's Wayanad. Dead toll mounts to 6 after 3 dead bodies are recovered from the landslide site. 2 more feared to be trapped. 3 ex-Trinamool Congress MPs, Shukendu Roy, Sushmita Dev and Prakash Parekh, joined the BJP in Kolkata. They were part of Mamata Banerjee's Rajya Sabha team. They could now be BJP MPs. The Shiv Sena cooperator who was arrested for assaulting doctors and nurses is hospitalized. Doctors hit the street again, demanding stern action against Ramesh Mathre. After 7 months of a standoff, censor board finally clears Tamil Nadu Chief Minister Vijay's last film, Jannayagan. The film has been granted an A certificate. Producers planning to release it by the end of July. Satluj controversy snowballs. Plea filed in Punjab and Haryana High Court seeking immediate restoration of the film alleges violation of freedom of expression. India and Australia ink a key uranium deal during Prime Minister Modi's Melbourne visit. Move helps India to further diversify its energy sources. Maritime Security and Critical Minerals Pact also signed. World's first and only once-weekly insulin launched in India. The therapy aimed at easing injection anxiety, improving adherence among adults with diabetes. Tonight, I want to start with the monsoon mayhem because the situation across several parts of the country is now grim, following incessant rainfall over the last 24 hours. Let's take a look at the situation across the country. In the national capital, the NH24 was flooded after heavy rainfall. Vehicles seen navigating waterlogged roads, slowing traffic considerably. IMD has issued a red alert for Delhi NCR with heavy rainfall expected to continue. In Ghaziabad, a car and a scooter fell into a ditch after the road caved near Atal Chowk. Following heavy rainfall, the incident occurred inside a housing complex. Noida witnessing severe waterlogging, water entering several houses, residents seen walking through knee-deep water in several areas. In Maharashtra's Vasai Virar, even hours after rain stopped, many homes are still inundated with waist-deep water, completely disrupting the lives of citizens. Heavy rain continues to lash Mumbai. Severe waterlogging disrupted Western Railway. The IMD forecasts even more heavy rain accompanied by strong winds over the next few days, keeping the city on high alert. Heavy monsoon showers have battered Surat, inundating several low-lying areas, throwing normal life out of gear. Waterlogged roads have brought traffic to a crawl, while flooding in residential neighborhoods and commercial hubs has disrupted daily activities across the city. Heavy rainfall triggering a major landslide in Uttarakhand's Tehri, leading to a collapse of a house. The landslide occurred around 4 p.m. on Wednesday, following which authorities evacuated 2 restaurants, roadside stalls and workers' shelters as a precautionary measure. Another Uttarakhand city, Haridwar, is witnessing severe waterlogging in several areas following heavy downpour. People and vehicles wading through flooded streets, an underpass was seen nearly submerged in water. The over 100-year-old clock tower at Kozhikode railway station collapsed with a large portion crashing into platform 2 at the station. The tower had reportedly been marked for demolition before the incident. Now, one defining image of this year's monsoon is trees collapsing. It's happened in the past, but never to the extent that we've seen in the past week. This has become the new normal, it appears, across India's cities. From Delhi to Mumbai to Surat, falling trees have claimed lives, damaged property, raising serious questions over urban planning. While civic bodies have blamed the weather and the strong winds and intense rainfall, environmental activists are pointing to unchecked concretization, poor tree management, arguing that weakening root systems are making trees more vulnerable. At a time when governments both at center and the state talk about greening India, what is the reality? Tonight's top story is on how our trees are being destroyed across several cities. Take a look.
1: Trees falling like ninepins. A familiar sight in Indian metros this monsoon. 2 days of rains in Delhi uprooted many trees in the capital city. India's financial capital saw similar scenes over the last 1 week. Mumbai recently recorded 3 deaths due to tree falls, including the death of 11-year-old Vihan, who lost his life after a tree fell on school bus. In fact, since July 1st, the city has lost over 1,600 trees. The highest, 523 trees fell in 24 hours on July 6th. Activists are blaming increasing concretization and unscientific pruning of the tree falls. They point towards the large-scale road concretization project launched in 2023.
2: Trees and concrete don't go well together. And maybe that is the reason a lot of trees are seeing decay over a period of time. And the way the concrete acts with the tree is it suppresses or it stops the moisture, air and nutrients from going into the tree roots and tree trunk area. Deficiency of this availability of this water, moisture and nutrition causes decay in the tree. It causes suffocation around the trunk of the tree and it causes to speed up the decay faster.
1: The BMC does not agree. The municipal body is blaming high wind speeds.
3: आप विंड देखिए, आप एक अम्ब्रेला भी सादा पकड़ नहीं सकते हो. ट्रिमिंग प्रॉपर हुई है. जाड़ की जो क्वालिटी है, जो हमने अभी असेसमेंट जो किया है वो ये है, कहीं कहीं कोई कोई जाड़ पुराने भी हो गए थे और भारी बारिश की वजह से भी ये हुआ है. प्लस में कुछ कुछ जगह पे जाड़ में कीड़े लग गए.
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1: 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The problem of falling trees is not limited to Mumbai and Delhi. 2 people died in Surat this week. The monsoon is a wake-up call for India's urban planners. Unchecked concretization is now becoming a threat to cities' tree cover. With Mustafa Sheikh, Bureau Report, India Today.
0: So let's raise the question, is this nature's fury or a man-made tragedy that we are witnessing? Joining me now is Sunita Narayan. She's Director, Center for Science and Environment, leading environmentalist. Appreciate your joining us, Sunita Narayan. I just want to put some numbers out. tree fall incidents in Mumbai. 2023, 687. 2024, 653. 2025, 855. But just in the last week, more than 1,500 trees have fallen. Delhi today has seen several tree falls, and we are seeing it across the country. How do you explain it?
5: I think, Harshdeep, there is no question about it. I don't think this is rocket science at all. I mean, we are weakening the trees. We are concretizing the trees. In Delhi particularly, we have these very, very, I think, inane rules that you cannot prune trees. You have to call the forest department to prune a tree. The fact is, you are making trees unstable as a result of it. You don't value the tree as the most important thing to keep the city cool, to keep the city's environment green. I mean, for us, these words have just become words. And yes, on top of that, you have climate change. And you are getting a situation where you're getting such high wind speeds and you're getting the maximum rain. I mean, that is climate change. But this is not to be dismissed to say this is nature's fury and so what can we do about it? We have to recognize the fact that our cities are completely unprepared today for climate change. This is the revenge of nature, but it's happening because we as human beings just refuse to accept the fact and get these things right. I mean, our cities are going under. We have no drainage. We literally have reached a situation where when it doesn't rain, we cry because of lack of water. And now, because of climate change, you will see high intensity rainfall. And our cities are going under. We need to get this message out, Rajdeep. It's time.
0: No, what you're saying is this is the revenge of nature, but is being caused because of the manner in which the concretization is taking place. Just to again put certain facts. In 2015, the National Green Tribunal directed a 1 meter buffer to be maintained around the base of every tree to facilitate root growth and water percolation. Now, what we are finding is that these NGT orders reportedly are being flouted, norms are being violated, norms set by the Ministry of Environment. Is the problem, as I say, therefore, the fact that we do have laws, but the laws are not being observed? Is that the issue? Or is it that no one just cares about what happens to our trees? It's only the wake-up call, as in the last week when we had this torrential rainfall.
5: No, absolutely. Nobody cares. I mean, the fact is, we also don't know urban design. How do you protect the tree and the area around the tree when you're doing a pavement? How do you make sure? And there are some practical issues there. Because if you leave that area open, you have seen, and we all have seen in our cities, garbage is dumped there. So how do you make sure that area is kept clean? Lots of cities, and in India as well, have done some innovations on it. We need to make sure those are followed. But most importantly, the science of urban trees has to be understood. We need pruning to happen of urban trees so that the tree size, the tree is manageable. We have made at one level, and this is where I disagree, we have rules, we have regulations, but those rules and regulations are also taking us to this complete other extreme, where today, as you know, in Delhi, if I want to prune a tree outside my house, I have to call the forest department to prune that tree. And it's done perhaps thinking that if I prune it badly, I will destroy it. I'm interested in destroying the tree. But the fact is, this is not a system that will work. And today, in the age of climate change, with extreme rainfall, with torrential rainfall, it's time we learned that urban planning needs to grow up.
0: You know, you keep using the word urban planning. There will be those listening who will say, look, at the end of the day, we are now in urban sprawls. Urban populations are increasing. Everyone wants a house. There are developers who are getting permissions to develop all across the city. What were earlier seen as protected areas also now are seeing concretization buildings. I mean, there is a choice, isn't there? It is about the nature of, to use quote-unquote, development. What kind of development do we want? There'll be people who'll say, what do I do in cities which are 20, 25 million strong? How do I accommodate people without this concretization? Is there a real way in which you can concretize and at the same time protect your trees?
5: No, Rajdeep, that's a brilliant question. And that is really at the heart of it, because there will be a cost to development. And that cost has to be measured and managed very carefully. We had systems. We have a tree act in most of the cities to be able to manage whether the trees should be cut or not cut. Those trees act have become so centralized. Those decision-making processes have become so archaic, so inefficient, that you're actually not taking proper decisions. And all I can say again and again, Rajdeep, is, you know, there were times when, you know, we can just keep saying, oh, let things, you know, they will keep changing slowly. Nature is the one message nature is giving us, our time is up. Learn, change, or this will get worse. And that's what we are seeing. You and I talk about this every year. We talk about the floods. We talk about the landslides that are happening, the way the Himalayas are crashing down. We are talking about extreme rainfall. We're talking about our cities literally going underwater because it rains. It is time we understood that this will only get worse. Today we have El Nino happening, a time when we should have had less rainfall. We're getting these extreme rain events. And think about it from another point of view. This is valuable rain. These are valuable trees. If we would harvest every drop of that rain, recharge it, have our ponds, have our tanks, we have ways of managing when the rain stops. If we have those trees, we manage when there is extreme heat. We've just gone through severe heat. And the only protection a city has today is not the air conditioner, it is the tree. So
0: give me an example, though, of maybe a city across the world, maybe of the same size as an Indian city that has actually achieved this balance you're talking about. Is there other examples where you can ensure that your tree cover is protected and at the same time you create new residential areas across big cities? Is other examples, good examples that India should be following? I mean, I'm shocked to hear from you that if I want to prune a tree, I have to ring up the Forest Service. I mean, these are archaic laws that should clearly go away. You need to decentralize those laws. But quite apart from that, are there good examples out there which we can follow?
5: Technically, even our cities have a good green cover. I mean, Delhi has an amazing green cover. Okay, the question for us is how do we balance the growth of the city and manage its green cover? The question is not to be that every tree you can't come to a position to say no tree should be cut, because that's not going to work. You're going to have to find a way in which your metro lines come through, your new roads get built, but you know that there is a plan for development so that this is restrained.
0: And has anyone done it successfully? Has anyone done this successfully? Has it been done successfully anywhere in the world?
5: I'm hesitating to give you an example, Rajdeep, because I know the minute I say that is going to be, oh, but they are so rich. They have the luxury of doing so. We don't.
0: Or they have lower populations.
5: And they have that's exactly the point. That's why I'm not saying it. I'm saying to you, we can manage this balance. But we need good decision-making systems in which we take decisions carefully and we take decisions in a way that we know that development will come at a cost. How do we minimize and mitigate the cost? But the tragedy you're seeing today and you're showing on your screen, and I'm really grateful that you're showing us these visuals, this tragedy is human-made. This tragedy is made out of our willful disregard for urban planning. And there is no two way about it.
0: So if you, in conclusion, had one suggestion to offer our civic planners, what would it be? I mean, the monsoon will come again next year, as we are seeing with climate change. It's more ferocious. It's over a few days, unlike spread over 4 months. So the damage can be even more intensive. What would that one suggestion be?
5: My one suggestion to planners would be, please understand we're living in an age of enhanced climate change risk. What you did yesterday is not going to work tomorrow. So please understand it's going to be more rain in fewer number of rainy days and start planning and implementing the change today. You have no choice anymore. The one lesson that nature is giving us is that the time for taking it easy is gone. The lesson from nature is very clear. Change or die.
0: But specifically for trees, what would that one suggestion be?
5: So my one suggestion for trees would be definitely plan on how you will concretize without destroying the base of the trees. That science is very well known across the world. It is not rocket science, can easily be brought in. Maybe it needs to be brought in into the IRC rules, brought in into the street planning rules of every city so that you do so. And make sure that you do scientific pruning of trees, because it's not just the root structure, but the fact that the tree itself becomes unstable. That science of urban trees, which is today with the forest department, which earlier was with the horticulture department, has to become a science in itself. Every tree should be valued.
0: Okay, I'm going to leave it there, Sunita Narayan. I hope officials in Mumbai, Delhi, any of our cities, Chennai, Bangalore, Kolkata, are listening to you carefully. This needs to be top of the mind. Really, these are the issues of urban governance that will decide the fate of this country as we become more urbanized. Sunita Narayan, thanks very much for joining us. As I said, we want to put the environment at the top of the show because we want to show that these are the issues that really matter to the people of this country. Thank you very much for joining me. I want to turn from there to a story that we are tracking. Remember, a follow-up of the story of the gangster Lawrence Bishnoi, who was indicted, remember, by the U.S. Department of Justice, that has made explosive claims against Bishnoi and other gangsters like Jaggu Thagwanpuria. The charge sheet says they ran international crime networks from inside Indian prisons. Remember, Lawrence Bishnoi at the moment is lodged in Sabarmati jail. And they did so with help from corrupt officials. Bishnoi, for example, was sending encrypted WhatsApp messages to target people in America for extortion from within jail as late as December of 2025. Kamaljeet Kaur Sandhu and Arvind Oja now report.
6: The U.S. Department of Justice's charge sheet against gangsters Lawrence Bishnoi and Jaggu Bhagwanpuria is a scathing indictment of the law enforcement in India as well. The Department of Justice statement claims both Bishnoi and Bhagwanpuria run their transnational criminal empires from jails in India where they are currently imprisoned. According to Department of Justice, Bishnoi allegedly uses cell phones and other voice over internet protocol devices to give directions to his gang members. Through these gadgets smuggled into his jail cell, Bishnoi allegedly directed political assassinations, murders, shootings, extortions, kidnappings, drug trafficking, human smuggling and other crimes across the world. Bishnoi is currently lodged at the Sabarmati jail in Ahmedabad. Gangster Jaggu Bhagwanpuria is at present in a jail in Punjab, from where he runs his alleged network of gangsters spread across the United States, Canada, UK, Europe, Australia and New Zealand. The Department of Justice claims Bhagwanpuria's gang expanded its power by corrupting law enforcement officers in India and partnered with corrupt government officials. These government officials allegedly helped in the extortion schemes. The gang allegedly fed false information to law enforcement officers in India to target perceived rivals and individuals cooperating with law enforcement. The FBI has also alleged that a Punjab police officer linked to Bhagwanpuria tried to extort money from a family in US.
7: One of the defendants, Gundergreet Singh, is a police chief in India charged with attempting to extort victims here in Los Angeles by threatening to file a false murder charge against them in India.
1: The Punjab police has ordered a fact-finding inquiry against Inspector Gurinderjeet Singh Nagra. Speaking to India Today, Nagra denied the charges.
8: सर कोई किसी पर ब्लेम लगता है उसको वेरीफाई करना चाहिए इन्वेस्टिगेट करना चाहिए कि नहीं थी कि ऐसे प्रेस कॉन्फ्रेंस कर देनी चाहिए मेरे को तो आपके माध्यम से पता चल रहा है ये बात हो गई मेरे सपने में भी नहीं किसी चीज का मेरे को कि सर कोई जो सुन रहा हूँ मैं आप इसे सुन रहा जी मेरे को पता ही नहीं मैं अपनी ड्यूटी पर हूँ और वहां से अनाउंस हो जाए कोई वेरीफाई नहीं कोई सबूत नहीं.
1: How can two gangsters run their worldwide criminal network from their jail cells without the help of those in charge of these prisons in the question that is yet to be answered? With Kamaljeet Sandhu and Arvind Ojha, Bureau Report, India Today.
0: And there is, of course, the other question. Now that in the killing of the Khalistani separatist Nijjar, the Indian government has not been named by the United States. Where does this leave Canada, which just a few years ago had targeted Indian diplomats, accusing them virtually? President Justin Trudeau then, Prime Minister Justin Trudeau then of Canada, had accused Indian diplomats of being involved in some way. Well, joining me now is one of those who was involved or was targeted, India's former High Commissioner to Canada, Sanjay Verma joins me. He was in that hot seat when this entire case blew up. Appreciate your joining us, Mr. Verma. Do you feel a sense of vindication or relief today? Because the latest charge sheet, the indictment in the Nijjar case, has not mentioned the Indian government's role, virtually therefore giving a clean chit for diplomats like you who were called out during the Trudeau administration as presidents, persons of interest, suggesting that there was an Indian government role in the killing of this Khalistani separatist?
9: Thank you for having me over. The first thing is that, you know, we had always maintained the same position right from day one, that government of India doesn't have any policy in interfering with the internal affairs of any other country. And secondly, we never undertake such criminal activities. We are a responsible government, and therefore the Canada should not have

0: I feel that they have reached the right conclusion as far as India nation's or Indian government's hand in any criminal activity or criminal syndicate that they have been investigated is concerned. But this is something we have been telling them from day one. Whether it is a vindication or relief, I would say we have stood by our principles. We have told them right from day one what we felt. We have told them our own global position, image, and pride. So for me, it is a finality on its way.
1: You know, but you're calling it a sense of finality. But the fact is, remember, this is a U.S. government charge sheet. There's a case still going on in Canada, which has to come up to trial. That investigation is on. We don't know whether that will lead, where that will lead. The larger question remains, did the Canadian government of Justin Trudeau, do you believe, target Indian officials wrongly? What did they have that led them to these conclusions? Do you believe these conclusions just came out of thin air, that the Indian government was in some way involved in the killing of a Khalistani separatist in Canada?
0: No. So initially, if we go back to the historical facts, we have always maintained that it's politically motivated and absurd claim or allegation that Indian officials or Indian diplomats have got anything to do with the killing that you were talking about. And as far as the conclusion is concerned, it is a multi-nation investigation which has been carried out, and they have reached that conclusion. The killing in Canada is just a part of the entire investigation, but nevertheless, it does refer to that, and the Canadian Commissioner of RCMP as well as Deputy Commissioner of RCMP both have come out with their own statements, and the Deputy Commissioner of Canadian RCMP have clearly said that there is no indication of Government of India or its officials or diplomats being a part of any of such activity.
1: No, but given that, do you have a message, therefore, for the Trudeau government, which of course no longer is, do you have a message for Justin Trudeau? Do you believe that the Prime Minister of, then Prime Minister of Canada, got it horribly wrong in targeting you and other Indian diplomats?
0: I would even say that such a statements from responsible leaders should not be issued without the completion of entire investigation process.
1: But, you know, let me just pivot for a moment, Mr. Verma, and ask the question, what was the motive then for Lawrence Bishnoi, a gangster who is jailed at the moment in Sabarmati jail to kill Nijjar? Why would he or his gang kill a Sikh separatist in Canada? And that's where the questions came. Was there any involvement of the Indian deep state in some way that they wanted to kill one of India's most wanted and use the Bishnoi gang to kill Nijjar?
0: So in other interviews, I have talked about it about 3 years back, that probably it was a culmination of a gang war. The separatist, or I would call him terrorist, he was a designated terrorist by India. He was not only active in the Gurudwara politics. He was also into the business. He was also into illegal activities. So there was a lot at stake for criminal gangs. And I would stake the claim that he was a part of the entire criminal syndicate himself. So most of it was something to do with the criminal gang warfare. Probably the result was his killing.
1: So you're saying, Mr. Verma, that Nijjar was probably part of a criminal gang and that his killing was the result of a gang war rivalry in which the Indian government had absolutely no role to play. Am I correct?
0: Absolutely right. And that is what the investigation has also pointed out.
1: But the fact is, of course, that there is an Indian intelligence agent also who's wanted by the FBI. The charge sheet suggesting also the role of a Punjab police officer who's involved in extortion. The Indian intelligence officer in the Patwan case in America, another Khalistani separatist. Are you saying that this agent wanted by the FBI was acting on his own, was a rogue agent, that there is zero involvement at any stage of the Indian deep state in any of these activities in taking out Khalistanis, be it in United States or in Canada?

0: India doesn't have a deep state. It doesn't project its deep state status into any other country. So therefore, whatever the investigations are, whatever the results are, and if it is a crime which has been proven both through investigation and justice, I'm sure India, being an international player today, I'm not speaking on behalf of the government of India. I'm a retired former diplomat. So if you look at that, then of course India will do whatever is required to be done in order to prosecute a criminal.
1: Yeah, but it's not so simple, Mr. Verma, because you will recall that Nikhil Gupta, another Indian national, has also been charged, been extradited now from Europe to America. And the allegations are that he was involved in the alleged targeting of another Sikh activist, Gurpatwant Singh Pannu, who I mentioned. He's already been extradited from the United States. He's in a prison at the moment. Are you saying that none of this, whether it's a Nikhil Gupta or whether it's the intelligence agent Vikas Yadav, there were absolutely no sanction, no role of the Indian state in any of this? This is not part of our policy at any level?
0: Indian state has never been a part of such activities in the past, and it will remain in the future as well. I'm saying these things as an Indian citizen, concerned Indian citizen. So there is an investigation. Let it conclude. As I said earlier, that under the extradition treaty, India would play its role as are the provisions in the treaty. But again, this is something I'm talking about as an outsider.
1: So let me ask you in conclusion. You served when Trudeau was the Prime Minister of Canada. We now have a new Prime Minister there, Mark Carney. Do you believe under his government, are we seeing a distinct change between India-Canada relations, which had got severely disrupted because of these allegations made when Mr. Trudeau was the Prime Minister? Are we seeing change now?
0: There is a distinct change. It is creeping back to normalcy, yet not back to the best years of India-Canada relationship. But it's in the right direction. It is on the track. And I hope that it prospers further.
1: I'm going to leave it there, Sanjay Verma. As I said, this has been an extremely contentious case. We'll wait and see how it now plays out in that trial in Canada. Thank you very much for joining me on the show tonight. Let me turn from our big international story to the story back home. And I go back to Mumbai, where Shiv Sena co-operator Ramesh Mhatre, who was arrested yesterday for assaulting doctors and nurses at a government hospital, has not been presented in court a day later. Instead, he remains hospitalized after he suddenly complained of chest pain, breathlessness, and high blood pressure. The doctors, who have taken back their protest after the arrest, are now back on the streets, demanding strict action against the co-operator's gundagardi in targeting doctors. See this report.
2: Ramesh Mhatre, the Shiv Sena co-operator, accused of assaulting doctors and staff at a government hospital in Dombivli, is admitted in a hospital in Thane. He had complained of sickness soon after his arrest in the case. A local court on Thursday refused police application to present him through video conferencing. Doctors and nurses at the Thane Civil Hospital, where Mhatre is admitted, held protests against the corporator. Doctors at the Shastri Nagar Hospital, where the assault took place, ended their strike and rejoined work following the arrest of Shiv Sena co-operator.
3: आज से हमारा हॉस्पिटल ओपीडी सर्विसेज के लिए हमने रिज्यूम कर लिया है. हमारे डॉक्टर्स आ गए. मेरे हॉस्पिटल के लिए सिक्योरिटी मांगी थी, वो हमको मिल गई.
2: Doctors and nurses were slapped, pushed and assaulted inside the hospital by Mathre and his associates on Monday after doctors advised shifting a newborn because the neonatal ICU had no vacant bed. The incident sparked a widespread outrage, forcing the police to arrest the corporator. Bureau Report, India Today.
1: So let me raise the questions today. I raise this today as a journalist, as a father of a young doctor. Who will protect our doctors? Does the law need more teeth? Are netas in this country above the law? But more significantly, how do we protect our doctors? Joining me now, Dr. Hemant Deshmukh is former dean at the GS Medical College and KEM Hospital Consultant in Mumbai. Also joined by Dr. Rajesh Parikh, Director of Medical Research at and Neuropsychiatry at Jaslok Hospital. Appreciate both of you joining us. Dr. Deshmukh, I want to come to you first because you worked with a government hospital. You've seen what happened in this particular hospital. Are doctors vulnerable in these emotional situations, then when netas get into it? Who is there to protect doctors in those emotional situations when patients get angry with them? Do they need protection beyond just the laws?
4: I think, Rajdeep, what I understand right now, and I have been seeing for the last 35 years, that these incidents keep on happening again and again for the simple reason that the law is very different in different states. What the ask of the resident doctors, the MAD, as well as IMA, is very simple. Mm-hmm. They want a universal law, that is the national law, which will protect them. This is basically a failure of protection as well as, enforcement of the existing laws within each state.
1: So you're saying that, there should be a national law, because in December 2025, the center in the Rajya Sabha informed Parliament that there is no plan to introduce a separate law for the protection and safety of medical professionals, that the excuse, as you said, was given that health is a state subject. Do you believe that, therefore, there needs to be one comprehensive national law to protect doctors, Dr. Deshmukh?
4: Definitely, Rajdeep. We want a central law which will be uniform along all the states in the entire country, because each state has a different law. And even implementation of these laws is a big flaw within itself. And these laws are applied in a very different way to very different people. And these whosoever lawmakers or corporators or whosoever, these people in high places, they feel that they own the doctors, they own the hospital. But it's the other way around. We are public servants. We are supposed to take care of the ill all the time. We are supposed to take care of the emergencies all the time. And we don't expect anyone to just raise his hand just because, we were not able to handle the emergency.
1: Have you seen this happen often, doctor? Have you seen the kind of scenes that we saw in this particular hospital? Have you seen it ever happen in your experience? Whether it's a patient, patient's relatives, or whether it's a government or it's a neta, have you ever seen it happen?
4: Not really a minister or a big neta, but I think this is an emotional theater here, and there's a difference between the expectation and the outcome of each patient, and this keeps on happening every now and then, and everybody who has their sons as doctors will definitely want, a universal law to protect their sons, to protect everybody. This is not about protection of doctors. It is about protection of the caregivers, whosoever it is. I'm not talking about the doctors, but definitely the paramedical staff, the other ancillary people. Everybody needs protection. They need to discharge their duties in a very legitimate way and to the best ethics as far as possible.
1: I want to go to Dr. Rajesh Parikh. You are with Jaslok Hospital, and this is a leading private hospital. Are government hospitals more vulnerable? Many believe that private hospitals, doctors are relatively more protected. Do you go along with that? Or have you seen, even in private hospitals, patients getting out of control, targeting doctors and doctors feeling vulnerable?
5: Well, I've not seen this happening, certainly not in our hospital. And I fully agree that doctors in government hospitals are far more vulnerable than those in private hospitals. There are some reasons for that. But before we get into that, Rajdeep, I fully agree with what you implied in your opening statement. Better legal protection, more security, and I endorse everything that Dr. Deshmukh said. But, you know, what was evident was this tragic irony of this man. Even as I speak, I see him in an act of violence. He doesn't look like a cardiac patient to me. And soon after this, he seeks refuge within the very system that he has assaulted by, you know, saying that he's having a heart attack. And the doctors are looking after him. I mean, he may have had an heart attack. We can't say that without examining him. But he takes recourse to the very system he, as an entitled politician, is abusing. I mean, that's loud and clear to all of us. But of course, doctors in public hospitals are overworked. There's systemic overload over there. Patient expectations are increasing. They expect doctors to deliver very quickly. And usually, almost always, these assaults are by relatives and visitors and very rarely by doctors themselves or patients themselves.
1: You know, but because I've got a 2017 study undertaken by the Indian Medical Association found that over 75% of doctors across India had experienced workplace violence. 63% were unable to see patients without any fear of violence. And another study found that nearly 70% of doctors encountered violence while at work. It can be verbal abuse, it can be physical confrontation. I mean, is it the fact that, as you said, doctors are overworked, so they find themselves under pressure, or patients and their relatives in particular cannot handle the emotional stress? If a patient is in ICU, something goes wrong, or the patient dies, the doctor is the first to be blamed.
5: Oh, absolutely, Rajdeep. I'm familiar with the study that you cited. And there is an interesting footnote to that study, which talks of 75% of doctors reporting verbal stroke physical abuse. It says this is severely underreported. So we have amongst the highest rates of abuse of doctors in the world. And yet, these are underreported. It's not all the time that doctors go and lodge police complaints, which brings us back to the second thing that you implied was greater security, particularly in public hospitals.
1: So are you, are we saying, do you believe that with a law with more teeth will actually solve it? Do we need more law, or do we need patients to be more, patients and their families to be more sensitized, Dr. Parikh?
5: Oh, absolutely, and doctors to be sensitized as well. We need training of doctors in conflict resolution. When doctors are overworked and relatives come and make demands, sometimes we, and can be curt, cannot deal with that conflict in the way it ideally should be done. So I think it has to be a multi-pronged approach. Legal protection, greater security, as in CCTV cameras. Imagine if there was no camera there, we wouldn't have actually been able to see the gravity of this incident. And also training, particularly of young doctors, in conflict resolution.
1: Dr. Deshmukh, do you go along with that? You said you want a central law, but along with the law, do we also need sensitization of junior doctors, of interns, as well as importantly, patients' families? They are the ones who are the ones who make doctors the soft target.
4: Yeah, Rajdeep, this is about grief and system failure, which go hand in hand. On one side, we have grief along with the patient's relatives, and the other side, we have a system failure. The basic difference between a public hospital and a private is vast. You know, in private hospitals, I have seen that there are bouncers at the gate itself. There is limited entry within the hospital itself. But whereas the government hospitals or the corporation hospitals, it's a free entry, free exit for anybody, no questions asked. And that's where the boiling point happens. And and definitely the patients who lose somebody, who lovingly, people who have been cared upon, they lose somebody. And that's where the grief happens. And that's the igniting point where they take the law in their own hands and hit anybody who comes in front of them.
1: Well, either way, as I said, enough is enough. Unacceptable. Parliament is meeting in a few days from now. I genuinely hope that Parliament will debate these real issues and try and ensure there is a central law to protect doctors, one that's done with consensus with doctors and all necessary stakeholders. Thank you very much to my guests for joining me on the show today. I promise, as I said, that we will try and raise as many of the real issues that matter to the people here on the news today. Let's take a break. When we return, why has Mumbai's iconic ice cream shop, Rustam, perhaps the shop that has the longest ice cream queues in the country, shut down for now? We'll tell you in a moment. You're watching the news today. News without the noise.

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3: Hospital that was targeted by Pakistan. Mostly youngsters were under treatment here. Now just look at the kind of devastation that has happened. Close to 470 patients were killed, if Afghan government is to be believed. Pakistan claimed that it was terror groups planning attacks against Pakistan, but the Taliban said that this was clearly an act of aggression against civilians. Mir Farid, Kabul, Afghanistan, for India Today.
4: Grounded in journalism, on the ground reporting, only on India Today TV.

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1: So sorry.

0: Welcome. Let's turn to our special feature tonight. For over 80 years, Mumbai's K. Rustam and Company has been synonymous with its iconic ice cream sandwiches that leads every night to long queues outside the shop. But the legendary Churchgate Eatery in South Mumbai is now at the center of a major food safety controversy. The Maharashtra Food and Drug Administration has suspended its license, ordered an immediate shutdown after inspectors allegedly found live rats, houseflies, and multiple hygiene violations. Vidya now reports.
1: For generations of Mumbaikers, a visit to Churchgate wasn't complete without stopping at K. Rustam. An ice cream sandwich, a family tradition, a city landmark for more than 80 years. Today, that legacy stands shaken because behind the colourful counters, officials say they found something no customer ever wants to see. Live rats, houseflies, and serious violations of food safety norms. The iconic ice cream parlour has been ordered to shut down.
2: It's a very common, you know, you can see in the evenings that this is a common hangout place for many Mumbaikers around here in South Mumbai. And here the raid was conducted on 8th July when they found a lot of aberrations. Like there were live flies, there were live rats that were found. Apart from that, there were a lot of expired products that were being used in these ice creams that they had. And all these aberrations were noted by the FDA. Of course, all those expired products were immediately destroyed by the authority.
1: Investigators say dairy products were stored at unsafe temperatures, while several food items lacked mandatory labels, batch numbers, and manufacturing dates. Staff handling food also allegedly lacked mandatory medical fitness certificates. In 2 days, the FDA inspected 16 establishments, issued notices to 10, suspended licenses in Nagpur and Dhule, seized 9.6 lakh rupees worth of banned food products, and made one arrest in a Gutka case. For thousands, K. Rustam wasn't just an ice cream parlour. It was a Mumbai institution.
3: People, in the evening, you come and see if it is like a morcha come over here. That much people love it. And see, in this mixing of some, this little bit of this is there, but I don't think it may be one of the reasons. I don't say it is wrong. But still, little liberty or something should be there. There are many, I don't want to mention the places or anything, but you will find more than this, worse than these things people are eating and all that things.
1: But this action is also a warning that no brand, no matter how iconic, is bigger than food safety. With Vidya in Mumbai, Bureau Report, India Today.
0: Okay, there goes my ice cream sandwich on my next visit to Mumbai. Let's turn to some good news. Amidst the relentless monsoon devastation, here's a story that might restore a bit of faith in humanity. In Maharashtra's Palghar, an ambulance was unable to reach a woman in labor due to roads being inundated. Well, guess what? Locals and social workers stepped in and turned a wooden door into a makeshift stretcher, carried her through chest-deep water to safety. Our good news today story.
4: When flood waters cut off roads, hope arrived on a door. In a rain-ravaged Palghar in Maharashtra, rescuers turned a wooden door into a makeshift stretcher, carrying a pregnant woman through chest-deep flood waters in a desperate race against time. Priyanka Ravi Yadav went into labor as relentless rain inundated the area. With roads submerged and an ambulance unable to reach her, social workers and local volunteers stepped in. With no stretcher available, they removed a door from a nearby house, placed Priyanka on it, and waded through chest deep water to reach Sabhal Rural Hospital.
5: उसको बाहर निकलने के लिए कोई भी सामान नहीं था हमारे पास, कोई स्ट्रेचर नहीं था, तो इन लड़कों ने एक दरवाजा तोड़ा वहां का घर का और दरवाजे को स्ट्रेचर बनाया और उसको उस स्ट्रेचर पे लिटाया और बाद में घर में तो 3 फीट पानी था लेकिन नीचे बहुत तेज बहाव था पानी का और उस बहाव से इन लोगों ने हिम्मत जुटाकर उसको बाहर निकाला.
4: The emergency ended with smiles as Priyanka safely delivered a healthy baby boy.
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4: इन अ सीजन ऑफ मेहम Priyanka's story is a reminder that courage and compassion find its way through devastation. With Mohammad Hussain Khan, Bureau Report, India Today.
0: Well, always have faith in the power of humans to do good to others. May that tribe increase. Okay, our image of the day. It's a rather unusual event, image, but since we started with the monsoon, let's end with another one, which is around 3,000 cooking gas cylinders from the HPCL bottling plant in Maharashtra's Raigad district were swept away into the Patal Ganga River during the heavy rainfall in the area. The district administration has appealed now to citizens to stay away from these cylinders, which you can see on your screens there, as their safety cannot be guaranteed. Well, if you have a shortage of cylinders, what can I say? They are now flowing down the river. You stay well. Stay safe. Good night. Shubh Ratri. Jai Hind. Namaskar. Thanks for watching. The news without the noise.

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1: Shakil, just a day after U.S. President Donald Trump declared that the memorandum of understanding with Iran is over, West Asia is once again witnessing a dangerous escalation. The United States launched fresh strikes on around 90 targets across Iran, including key ports, transport links, and strategic infrastructure. Tehran has responded by targeting U.S.-linked assets in the Gulf, with Bahrain, Kuwait, Qatar coming under attack, raising fears that the conflict is once again spilling across the region. There are also renewed concerns over the security of the Strait of Hormuz and Iran's nuclear infrastructure, with reports of strikes near the Bushehr nuclear power plant. Has the MOU collapsed for good? And is West Asia heading towards an even wider war? Here's a report.
2: Just when it seemed peace might finally be returning to West Asia and the world could breathe a sigh of relief, boom! The guns are roaring again. More than 24 hours have passed since Donald Trump declared that the memorandum of understanding with Iran was over. The US president insists Iran is desperate to make a deal, even as he described Iranians as cancer and sick people.
3: We've already won militarily. They have very little. They have very little left, and they want to make a deal so badly. They called a little while ago, they want to make a deal so badly. I just don't know if they're worthy of making a deal. I don't know that they're going to honor the deal. That's the problem.
4: If they want to make a deal, why do you think they attacked commercial vessels?
3: Because they're sort of crazy, to be honest with you. They're sort of crazy. They're a little bit out of control, but they want to make a deal. Badly.
2: His Vice President Vance has issued a blunt warning, keeping the Strait of Hormuz open and safe or face the consequences.
5: The President has said to them very simply, the Strait of Hormuz is going to be open. That means oil and gas is going to flow to the American people. That's why we see gas prices starting to come down. That's why we see the oil prices so low, is because the President said that crucial artery through which we ship a lot of the world's energy, that artery has got to remain open.
2: And with that, West Asia is once again up in flames. The United States says it has struck around 90 targets across Iran in its latest onslaught. Among them are the Akwala Railway Bridge, the second railway bridge to Mashhad, Bushehr City, Kharg Island, Bandar Abbas, Lavan Island, Abu Musa Island, Kajm, Jask, Konark, Sirik, Kuheshtak Port, Iran Sheher, and the Chabaha Tower. The railway bridge in Golestan province, part of Iran-China rail corridor, has also been damaged in the US strikes. But Tehran is not standing down. Just as in the first phase of the war, Iran has retaliated by targeting US-linked assets across the Gulf. Caught in the crossfire are Bahrain, Kuwait and Qatar, while Jordan has heightened its state of alert. There are also renewed fears of a nuclear dimension to the conflict. Iranian state media claims US projectiles struck the perimeter of the Bushehr nuclear power plant. Earlier explosions were reported near Iran's only operational nuclear power station. The MOU was supposed to mark the beginning of peace. Instead, it may have marked nothing more than a pause. With missiles flying once again, the truce appears all but over. And the fear now is that West Asia could be heading into an even wider and more dangerous war. Bureau Report, India Today.
1: And joining us now is Michael Patrick Mulroe, former Deputy Assistant Secretary of Defense, retired CIA and U.S. Marine. He's joining me from Washington, D.C. Mr. Mulroe, with fresh U.S. strikes on over 90 Iranian targets after the Strait of Hormuz incidents, is this effectively the end of the U.S.-Iran MOU?
6: It's good to be with you and your audience. I think that's a very fair question. It's essentially not a memorandum of understanding. It's a memorandum of misunderstanding, with both sides having wildly different interpretations of each component of it, starting with the Strait of Hormuz. I think the U.S. and probably the rest of the world doesn't consider Iran being able to tell commercial vessels where and when to go through the strait and then fire at them if they don't follow their rules as an open strait. So I think that's what pushed this over the edge and really brought this back to active combat.
1: But why would two sides and two presidents agree to what you describe a memorandum of misunderstanding?
6: Unclear.
1: Did they rush through it? Because of different objectives that they had, did they rush through it?
6: It's possible. Obviously, President Trump wanted to see these commercial vessels get out of the strait so that the issue around the world with global energy prices would subside. Iran does not want to give up the strait. They see it as their biggest leverage point, and it is their biggest leverage point. And there's also this factor of the negotiators being like Araghchi and Ghalibaf might be more willing to work with the international community to do things like open the strait, which is far beyond just their issue with Iran and the United States. But the IRGC saying no. And ultimately, at the end of the day, they're the ones that control the military apparatus that keeps the strait closed. And it might be that. We might be talking to the wrong people, essentially.
1: So you say that this is wrong people. And who is talking to here? Because the Pentagon hit air defenses, command networks, and IRGC assets. What really is the objective here? And these strikes, what do they achieve out of these strikes?
6: So as you said, there's about 90 strikes, so it was more considerable than the back and forth that we've been seeing the last few weeks. Most of them were geared toward degrading the Iranian capability to keep the strait closed. So there are coastal surveillance sites, radar sites, ballistic missiles, drones, and then these small boats they use to lay sea mines. So most of them were there, and so they're for coastal. Some of them were very high up into Iran, including these rail junctions, which is significant because it's sending a message that not only could the U.S. Reinstall the naval blockade, they could eventually cut off their ability to do economic trade via land routes. And I think that's sending a clear message to the regime in Tehran, who doesn't want to see this happen. And that's what they referenced first, when this volley of attacks by the United States was over.
1: Today is the final day of the state mourning for late Supreme Leader Ayatollah Ali Khamenei. Only yesterday we heard U.S. President issue that warning in rather very harsh terms, calling the Iranians sick people as well. What options remain for the U.S. to manage or de-escalate this conflict?
6: So it is certainly a issue for the White House right now. They can, of course, escalate this militarily, but from their perspective, the enemy gets a vote. So Iran doesn't have to just take additional strikes without responding themselves. We already seen they have responded. They're going after U.S. military locations around the region, but they could also go after the infrastructure of our key Gulf allies, which they've done in the past, which mm-hmm. would further drive up energy prices. They could also get their proxy force in the Houthis in Yemen to challenge navigation through the Red Sea and the Bab el-Mandeb, which would just multiply the very issue that they're using to their advantage. It would essentially close down trade out of this region. And that is something that I think the United States has been very concerned of, and something I think the Iranian regime has kept as a reserve.
1: All right. My last question would be about this idea of operations which are ongoing in southern Lebanon. And that found a mention in the MOU in the very first paragraph. How active and coordinated is Iran's axis of resistance? And what risks does this pose for regional escalation?
6: So Hezbollah is their most significant proxy organization. They basically founded it in the 1980s. And there's IRGC members usually present with their military component of Hezbollah. So they have the ability to have great influence over them, which is one of the frustrations, I think, not only by the United States and potentially Israel, but the government of Lebanon. The ceasefire was between Israel and Lebanon, but they're not the ones fighting. It's Hezbollah that's fighting Israel and the IDF. So to have them join and agree to a ceasefire is a key milestone. Whether it'll happen, we'll have to see. But from a diplomatic perspective, that was a big step forward. Iran didn't accept it. Iran can essentially control it. If Hezbollah stopped attacking Israel, the United States would have much more leverage over Israel, not only to stop the fighting, but to potentially withdraw from southern Lebanon once they believe that this is going to be a lasting peace.
1: All right, Michael Patrick Mulroe, I appreciate your time. Thank you for joining us.
6: Thank you. Good to be with you.
1: After a week-long funeral procession that drew an estimated 20 million mourners, Iran's late Supreme Leader Ayatollah Ali Khamenei will finally be laid to rest at the Holy Shrine in Mashhad. The six-day farewell began in Tehran, where global leaders and Iran's allies paid their last respects at the Grand Musalla. From there, Khamenei's coffin was taken through the streets of the capital before traveling to Qom and then to the Iraqi holy cities of Najaf and Karbala, culminating in Mashhad, his birthplace. Millions have gathered for the final rites of the man who led Iran for more than three decades, making it one of the largest funeral processions in the country's history and perhaps even the world's. Many came with posters of weak will, you know, against Trump, I would say, highlighting their anger against the U.S. president. Why is this moment so significant, and what does it really mean for Iran and the entire West Asia? Here's Geeta Mohan, who covered the procession from Ground Zero in Tehran, explaining it.
7: The burial of late Supreme Leader Ayatollah Ali Khamenei today becomes a sacred glue, a glue that has brought the country together in Iran, that has brought the people together, and that has also narrowed the divide between Shia and Sunni faith in Islam. Never in the history of Islam has such an event occurred that could bind forces in the whole of Middle East or West Asia, in the Arab world, and here in the Persian Gulf. Today what we're witnessing is not just a sacred glue, but also pride in national identity. The fact that a country and entire peoples who were condemned at one point in time, sanctioned, today they stand together, stand tall, stand with pride about their national identity and about being Persian, about being Iranian. That's what this event has done, and that is something that the West needs to think about.
1: All these strikes are happening on the day or the last day of this six-day state mourning. So what does it actually mean now from the Iranian perspective? Joining me now is Ali Salehin. He is a senior researcher and head of international relations, governance and policy think tank. He's joining me from Tehran. Washington claims strikes on over 90 targets, which includes air defenses, command networks and coastal radars, which are crucial IRGC assets. Strategically, how does Iran interpret this latest escalation? Mr. Ali Salehin, if you heard me.
8: Hello, and thanks for inviting me. When we see the land of the ship, we can see that, you know, based on the MOU between the United States of America and Iran, surely Article 5 of it, the management of the whole passage through the Strait of Hormuz actually hand over the management to the Islamic Republic of Iran. Iran actually believes that during the recent days, especially beside the funeral of the Supreme Leader, United States violated the MOU and tried to somehow find another way, especially more in the coastline of Oman, to beach out the Iranian procedures. And it seems that the political will and political dialogue actually came together, and therefore each party tried to use its force. And unfortunately, it seems that there are lots of commitments between the United States and Iran, and the only thing that can push America and actually Trump to make them responsible for their commitment is the power. Therefore, this kind of tit-for-tat and all these strikes is come after the things that the violation of the MOU's commitment on behalf of United States happen, and it could be spillover, you know, when you just dump this much of military assets in a limited area, there is always a possibility to spill away the crisis and the military one. And again, with another experience that we know that Tehran actually felt so much distrust of the old commitment of the Trump and United States, because Trump, who was the withdrawal from the JCPOA, Trump actually betrayed to the diplomacy table two times during the 2025 June that leads to Kiev, they were, and during the 28th February, both on the right diplomatic, you know, procedure, but leads to military one. This is, and we can see there are third example for this kind of mixed trust that actually creating the decision-making minds in there.
1: Mr. Salian, how will these U.S. strikes affect Iran's internal unity and long-term prospects for stability or negotiations? Because the timing is certainly sending a huge message. Iran is in a state of mourning.
8: When you confront with Iran as a whole civilization, or as we call it, as a nation civilization that lasted different threats, from Ottoman Empire, Mongols, Roman Empire, even contemporary history, you know, Ba'ath regime and Saddam Hussein, we can see that these people within this regime actually can overrule, can be success against any of these kind of threats, and they are still alive with the unified identity during all these kind of years. And this is why, for example, from the very first day we called it, that we can see there are lots of proof to show that we can see the rally around the flag phenomenon. Actually, Iranians, with all their different views about political views, when there is a major affected country, we can see that there are a unified battle line against them. This is why actually every signal, every feature, every nationalism,
1: Thank you for joining us. There is a piece of breaking news that's coming in now. There seems to be some problem with the audio. We'll try and fix that. Thank you. Iran has upped the counteroffensive against American strikes. Iran has fired 10 ballistic missiles on Jordan's Azraq military base. That is what the state media is saying. And Iran's Revolutionary Guards say if U.S. aggression is repeated, American bases in the region will be targeted. And this is coming after the U.S.-Israeli strikes struck actually 90 locations. And the key assets is what we were told. But these key assets being targeted certainly were important here because we'll try and get more details from our guest who will be joining me shortly. But Washington, remember, has claimed that over 90 targets, air defenses, command networks, coastal radars and IRGC assets after tanker incidents in the Strait of Hormuz. This is significant escalation that we are witnessing, which essentially means that the MOU between US and Iran has collapsed and there is renewed attacks disrupting shipping along the Strait of Hormuz. And the steps are being taken. It appears that both the sides have decided not to de-escalate any further, with now the IRGC saying that if US aggression is repeated, American bases in the region will be targeted. That's what the state media is saying. And the latest details that are coming in is that that Iran has decided to issue some counteroffensive against American forces. And Prime Minister Narendra Modi's Australia visit has delivered a major strategic and economic boost for India and Australia signing key agreements to deepen cooperation across energy, defence, space, technology and counter-terrorism. The headline outcome is the Uranium Trade Pact, expected to strengthen India's energy security and support its civilian nuclear programme. The visit also culminated in a spectacular show of diaspora strength as nearly 30,000 members of the Indian community gathered in Melbourne's Marvel Stadium, with Australian Prime Minister Anthony Albanese joining Prime Minister Modi on the stage. Here's a report.
2: A sea of tricolours. Chants of Modi, Modi, and nearly 30,000 members of the Indian diaspora at Melbourne's Marvel Stadium. Modi's third Australia visit turned into the country's biggest Indian community event, with Australian Prime Minister Anthony Albanese joining him on stage.
0: When I came to Australia in 2014, I was 28 years भारत का कोई पीएम यहां पहुंचा था. पिछले 12 वर्षों में मैं तीसरी बार यहां आया हूं. यानी इस बार हैट्रिक लगी है.
2: The visit delivered significant outcomes. The biggest takeaway was the uranium trade agreement. The uranium pact is a massive boost to India's energy security. It ensures long-term supply of uranium and is a boost for India's civilian nuke projects. The pact also diversifies India's uranium supply sources and is a major boost for Modi's clean energy goals. Apart from the uranium pact, India and Australia expanded cooperation in defence, space, technology and counter-terrorism while reaffirming their commitment to a free and open Indo-Pacific.
0: Nuclear energy ke kshetr mein आज हमने एक महत्वपूर्ण समझौता किया है. इससे ऑस्ट्रेलिया से भारत को यूरेनियम सप्लाई का मार्ग खुलेगा और हमारे क्लीन एनर्जी के उद्देश्यों को नई ताकत मिलेगी.
9: Further, we have confirmed their ongoing cooperation on critical minerals, including a refreshed MOU between Geoscience Australia and Geological Survey of India.
2: Diplomacy also came wrapped in cricket. Prime Minister Modi compared India-Australia ties to a test match, saying lasting partnerships are built on patience, trust and teamwork.
0: Cricket, Bharat aur Australia ke rishton ki apni diplomatic language hai. Isliye hamari meetings bhi cricket jaisi lagti hai. Agenda one day jaisa focus hai. Decision tweet entry jitne tez hai aur partnership test match jitni lambi aur gehri.
2: There was a viral moment too after co-chairing the India-Australia CEO forum. Modi and Albanese clicked a selfie that quickly took over social media. Modi also urged Australian businesses to invest in India's growth sectors. From a record-breaking diaspora event to landmark strategic deals, from cricket diplomacy to a viral selfie, Modi's third Australia visit combined symbolism with substance, giving fresh momentum to India-Australia ties. Bureau Report, India Today.
1: Shifting focus to our big exclusive, the Pakistan-Afghanistan border remains on edge, with tensions simmering along the disputed Durand line despite a fragile ceasefire. Taliban forces have been placed on high alert, aggressively patrolling the heavily militarized frontier amidst fears that the standoff could escalate at any moment. Here's this world-exclusive report from my colleague Mir Farid.
10: This, in many ways, is an international news exclusive. India Today team has reached a location that not many people have dared to come close because this is the Durand Line, the main tension point, flashpoint between Pakistan and Afghanistan. And Taliban soldiers have been on extreme readiness from the last almost 6 to 7 months because escalation can happen anytime. And I'll ask my cameraman to show you. This is the Durand Line. Everyone has been speaking about this, but today we'll give our viewers a backgrounder of what the Durand Line actually is. It is a 2,600 long, unforgiving border. Why I say unforgiving? Because it is very tough terrain. It's mountainous, it's rocky, it has ravines, it has all that ensures that you cannot plug the gaps, you cannot completely cover the Durand Line. Afghanistan does not consider this as a legitimate border. Any government, not only Taliban, before that, every government says that this is not a legitimate border, and this is grave injustice to Afghanistan, because it was a Pashtun territory that overnight was Kamalis, that dividing an undivided Afghanistan. While Pakistan considers this as an international border, Afghanistan does not. And that is the main tension point now. Post that, we've seen escalation one after the other. And right now, I can tell you, this is one of the most tense borders in the world. As I said, they're locked and loaded. They're ready to retaliate if there is any aggression from Pakistan. This is an exclusive like no other, because we are at ground zero. The Durand Line, as I said, one of the most tense borders in the world. While there have been attempts to broker peace, fragile ceasefire, we know China, Turkey, you have other nations who have come in. But since the main fundamental issues, there doesn't seem to be an easy solution. So this conflict is only going to escalate. And when will it flare up again? No one knows. And that's why these jawans are ready to meet any eventuality, if at all that point or that time comes in the near future. Mir Farid, Durand Line, Afghanistan, for India Today.
1: On that note, we are slipping into a short break. Coming up would be all the details that have emerged from the new joining at the BJP office in Kolkata. We'll try and get you an exclusive.

0: hospital that was targeted by Pakistan. Mostly youngsters were under treatment here. Now just look at the kind of devastation that has happened. Close to 470 patients were killed, if Afghan government is to be believed. Pakistan claimed that it was terror groups planning attacks against Pakistan, but the Taliban said that this was clearly an act of aggression against civilians. Mir Farid, Kabul, Afghanistan, for India Today.
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0: Hospitals are meant to save lives. But in Dombivli, a hospital turned into a crime scene. Doctors and nurses slapped, pushed and assaulted. Files hurled across the room. Shiv Sena corporator Ramesh Matre and his aides stormed into Shastri Nagar Hospital on July 6th after doctors...
1: It is a significant boost for the BJP and the NDA as they press ahead with their mission to secure a two-thirds majority in Parliament. Three former TMC Rajya Sabha MPs, Sushmita Dev, Shukendu Shekhar Roy and Prakash Chigbarek, have officially joined the BJP. The trio, in fact, resigned from the upper house over the past month amidst growing rebellion against Mamata Banerjee and her camp following TMC's defeat in assembly elections. They were inducted into the BJP by Bengal BJP chief Shamik Bhattacharya. The timing is politically significant with by-polls to the three Rajya Sabha seats due in just 2 weeks. The BJP is widely expected to win all these three, further strengthening the NDA number in the upper house. So certainly they will be able to reach that majority goal. We'll be joined by Sushmita Dev in just a few seconds. But first up, let's listen in to some reactions.
2: पिछले सरकारें थे, खास करके 34 साल की बाम मोर्चा

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1: And I'm going to go straight to Kolkata from where Sushmita Dev is joining us now, former member of parliament of the Lok Sabha and also of the Rajya Sabha. Sushmita Dev, you have chosen the BJP. May I ask you why?
2: Well, I've chosen the BJP for the simple reason that what they can do when it comes to development is before my eyes. It's the third time that the BJP has come to power in Assam. And I've seen them deliver. And I have the, you know, I've had the opportunity to watch what happened when in the past governments in Assam and especially the northeastern states, there's a world of difference. If it's come, if you want to deliver, I think the only way ahead is the Bharatiya Janata Party.
1: From the Congress to the TMC to the BJP, you have had a journey, Ms. Sushmita Dev.
2: And an interesting one, I must say. I've learnt a lot from every experience in whichever party I've gone. And I have no doubt that the best is yet to come.
1: And, you know, you have chosen the BJP at a very critical time. And this is also coming amidst the recognition is yet to be given to that separate group in parliament. They are likely to, they have merged with the NCPI. There's a claim that is impending before in the assembly in Bengal as well. There is this turmoil which is going on right where you are in Kolkata. You know, I have tracked your political journey, Sushmita ji, from the Congress to the TMC to the BJP now. One may ask, it's ideologically different. How do you navigate this ideological differences?
2: See, the ideological question that keeps coming up again and again, I think that when you switch a party, you have to look at someone's past. My experience in my politics has been in the Congress. My father was in the Congress. My mother was in the Congress. After that, I went to Trinamool Congress. So, jis parchala main itne salo se hoon, उसके अध्यापक ने मुझे पढ़ाया कि बीजेपी क्या है. यू सी माय व्यू ऑफ द बीजेपी आइडियोलॉजी, माय पर्सपेक्टिव ऑफ द बीजेपी आइडियोलॉजी इज मोल्डेड बाय हु? इज मोल्डेड बाय बीजेपी मोस्ट एडवर्सेरियल पार्टीज. सो समटाइम्स यू हैव टू रीलर्न थिंग्स. And I have thought many things too, whether it comes to the delimitation, whether it comes to the women's reservation, whether it comes to the question of demography. All of this, I've thought it through. So I'm quite clear that I have no doubt in my mind. And I think, Maria, I mean, I can give you a plethora of examples where the people who, you know, are quick to raise a finger have changed their minds. The latest one being...
1: All right, we will be joined by Sushmita Dev again because there seems to be some problem with her line. But there, she said that she has chosen the BJP because she believes that the BJP delivers on the promises that it makes. And here is the party which will, when it comes to development agenda, there's no party second to the BJP. Indrajit Kundu is joining us from Kolkata. An important day of three joining, and all three are likely to return to the Rajya Sabha. The nomination, I believe, is on Monday.
3: Well, Well, that's right, Maria. You know, the nomination ends on July 14th, so about 5 days to go. But it's a very, very significant development as far as politics in West Bengal is concerned, because it's just been 2 months since the BJP has come to power in West Bengal. There has been a lot of speculation as to whether or not all these rebel Trinamool Congress leaders, will they be taken into the BJP? So this is the first leg. For the first time, we are seeing, since the BJP is coming to power in West Bengal, three of these Rajya Sabha MPs who were with the Trinamool Congress resigned, have now been inducted into the BJP. So that's
1: just hold
3: an
1: on
3: in-principle
1: to your
3: decision.
1: Sushmita Devji is back with us. Sushmita ji, you will be accused, like most of those who have, you know, who in fact quit or have switched sides, or have chosen a new camp like the NCPI. Why did you choose that party is the question that I will be asking you again. So, Indra, please continue.
3: Well, you know, Maria, just to clarify, you know, Sushmita Dev has resigned as a Rajya Sabha member.
1: Rajya Sabha member, that's right.
3: From the TMC, but she did not join the NCPI. It's the Lok Sabha members
1: that's
3: who
1: right.
3: have en bloc joined the NCPI. So,
1: that's right. So they are likely... Yes, this was an open thing. And also, Indra, what you're saying becomes important because all of them are likely to return to the Rajya Sabha now on the BJP ticket.
3: Absolutely. You know, and I did ask Sushmita Dev this question just a short while back at the Bengal BJP headquarters. Why Bengal? Why not Assam? Because there was a lot of talks that she met Himanta Biswa Sarma, the Assam chief minister in New Delhi. And that's when she decided to put in her papers as Trinamool Congress. And there was a buzz that perhaps she could, you know, get through the Lok Sabha route. There could be a bipole in Assam and she could take that route. But that did not happen. And there is a lot of, you know, buzz within Bengal right now, BJP, that these three people who had quit from the Trinamool Congress Rajya Sabha, they will all be nominated by the BJP as the nomination phase begins on 14th of July. So that could be, the BJP remains very tight-lipped here in West Bengal at this point in time. But it clearly seems that they're moving to in that direction at this point in time.
1: But when we look at the entire switch which has happened, the asli TMC debate is largely in the assembly in Bengal.
3: Yes, I mean...
1: and they have petitioned the election commission.
3: Absolutely. So Ritabrata Banerjee and the block of MLAs, they have taken one position and they are still claiming that they are the real TMC. That is not the kind of rhetoric that we are seeing from the rebel camp of the MPs. So the Lok Sabha MPs have merged with the NCPI. So they have taken that route to get into another political party. The Rajya Sabha MPs has resigned. And we are given to understand that there are many other Rajya Sabha MPs from the Trinamool Congress in the days to come who may quit in the future as well. But as I said, this opens a new possibility in Bengal BJP because the Bengal BJP, especially the old guard, a lot of people were a little circumspect as to whether or not to allow the entry of these Trinamool Congress leaders, because this entire fight that the BJP took on for itself in Bengal was against the Trinamool and the anti-incumbency against the Trinamool and the corruption charges against the Trinamool. So how do they now reconcile with the fact that these are the people who were with the Trinamool just a few months back as MPs have now switched sides to the BJP? So those things, I'm sure, have been dealt with, given a thought by the state BJP leadership along with the, you know, Delhi headquarters. And they have finally decided that they are OK with allowing the entry of these three, you know, former Trinamool Congress MP into the party.
1: All right, Indrajit, thank you so much for joining us. Shifting focus to the ongoing investigation into the Ram temple donation scam, yet another breakthrough in the Ram Mandir Chanda Chori case. A Swift Desire car has been recovered from the residence of accused Anukul Mishra, who was taken in remand. According to police, the car was purchased in Gorakhpur in May 2025 and registered at the Ayodhya RTO office on May 22nd, I would say. The vehicle is registered in the name of the accused's father. The recovered car has been parked at the Ram Janmabhoomi police station premises now. And according to sources, this car was purchased with money that was stolen from the temple. Here's a report.
4: The investigation is on in the matter of embezzlement of donation in Ram temple. And police have now recovered a Swift Desire car from the house of Anukalp Mishra. We are present at the Ram Janmabhoomi Thana. As you can clearly see, this particular vehicle, Swift Desire, this is being placed out here, recovered by the police at from the residence of Anukalp Mishra. If I get the details of this particular vehicle, I get this in number. This belongs to Ravindra Kumar, son of Rajendra Kumar. Other details, address follows here, and dates and everything out over here. So the big point is how a person who earns 13 to 15,000 a month can purchase Swift Desire car within months. That's a big point. Not just that, even some jewelry have also been recovered. Some gold chains have also been recovered. These are some serious allegations against Anukalp Mishra. You just see the visual of this particular car, even from behind. I'll ask my cameraman to show the visuals from inside as well. So these visuals clearly tells the story. It's not just about one car. Many such cars, expensive cars, have been recovered from the houses of the accused. And these are just the small fishes. You can expect what will be recovered from the houses of the big fishes whose name are making the rounds. Importantly, police, in a way, visited the houses of three accused who are in remand early morning to avoid any hindrances and recovered many a things, which includes this Swift Desire car and few jewelry items. With cameraman Samarth Srivastav, India Today.
1: In more news, Karur will be in the political spotlight tomorrow as Chief Minister Vijay will be visiting the district for the first time after taking charge. While the government says that the visit is focused on relief and rehabilitation for the stampede victims' families, the opposition and even an ally have questioned this latest move of the Chief Minister. Take a look.
5: After the Karur stampede claimed 41 lives, Chief Minister Vijay is set to return to the district to meet families of victims again. The visit marks Vijay's first trip to Karur since assuming office as Chief Minister. After reaching Karur at 11:30 a.m., Chief Minister will meet the families and hand over job appointment letters to 32 people who lost their loved ones in the stampede, with one government job being offered to each affected family. Earlier, a PIL challenging the government's decision to provide these appointments was filed before the Madras High Court. However, the court dismissed the plea, clearing the way for the appointments. Meanwhile, the BJP has criticized Vijay's visit. Not just the opposition, even Vijay's ally, the CPIM, has questioned the move to provide financial assistance, saying that with the probe still underway, the Chief Minister should not undertake such an initiative. Apart from meeting the victims' families, Chief Minister Vijay will also lay the foundation stone for a 1,700 crore rupees non-leather footwear manufacturing project, which is expected to generate around 13,500 jobs in the region. Only 5,000 people will be allowed to attend the event. The police have made elaborate security arrangements, deploying around 100 teams and more than 5,000 personnel across the district.
6: Chief Minister C. Joseph Vijay's first official visit to a district is to Karur, the place where tragically 41 lives were lost in the unfortunate tragedy that happened last year. The Chief Minister will also be handing out appointment orders to 32 people, the families of victims who lost their lives in the tragedy. He'll also be laying the foundation stone of a non-leather footwear factory in Karur district. With camera person Irfan and Anaga Keshav reporting for India Today from Chennai.
1: And monsoon has created havoc in Delhi NCR, leading to water logging and several other problems. Two cases of tree collapsing were reported also in the NCR. Not just Delhi, the entire NCR region is witnessing similar issues. In Ghaziabad, a road caved in after heavy rains caused a car and a scooter to fall into a sinkhole. Meanwhile, the BJP government in Delhi has claimed that roads remained free of waterlogging. But what really is the situation? What is the reality? Take a look.
7: Delhi. Ghaziabad. Noida, Gurugram. This is the state of affairs in the national capital region. A fresh spell of downpour led to massive waterlogging, traffic jams and endless problems for residents in the capital city and its satellite towns. In Delhi, two trees came crashing down in east of Kailash, temporarily disrupting traffic. Even the elite, including our MPs, were not immune to waterlogging, with flooded streets reported outside their apartments.
8: This particular picture from the national capital, from Lutyens zone, exposes the preparation of the agencies, civic agencies in the national capital, more so in the Lutyens zone, which comes under the NDMC. We are standing right in front of the apartments where several Member of Parliament's live. And the reason being is that there is no possible way for this water to get out, and somebody from the NDMC has to come here, literally open the manhole in order to ensure that the water logging is dealt with.
7: The NH24, which connects Akshardham to Meerut, witnessed massive water logging.
9: Right now, from where I'm reporting, is the area which falls between Vijayanagar and Lalkua of Ghaziabad. And here you can see as to how massive waterlogging can be witnessed. Various vehicles can be seen stuck in traffic. And this is certainly causing havoc on the lives of common man. People are facing a lot of problems due to incessant rain.
7: The BJP government in Delhi, on the other hand, posted pictures of clear roads despite heavy showers. It claims the situation has improved.
10: सारे जितने underpass हैं main, चाहे वो ITO है, राजघाट है, ये सबका live feed चल रहा है. 179 camera हमारे 45 ऐसी locations हैं जहाँ पे जलभराव की स्थिति ज़्यादा होती थी और दिल्ली के लोगों को traffic का सामना करना पड़ता था. कई घंटों तक पानी भरा रहता था. आज मुश्किल से 10 मिनट 15 मिनट में पानी निकल जाता है.
7: In Ghaziabad's Vasundhara area, a section of the road near Atal Chowk caved in. A car and a bike plunged into the sinkhole. Other parts of Ghaziabad too witnessed waterlogging and traffic crawling at a snail's pace.
11: Look at this, how these cities are literally inundating, submerging. Dasindrapuram, and not just one road, if I could say there probably a low-lying area that could be affected. Look at this. The whole 70-80 feet wide road has got totally submerged. But moreover, it raises the question on the cleaning up, the monsoon preparedness, despite knowing that there has been delayed in the monsoon. On and off, there could be situation of the heavy rains. Look at this. All the drainage line looks totally overflowing. Hardly any preparations done.
7: Several sectors in Noida were also affected.
12: I'm right now in Film City, Sector 16, Noida, and you can see the roads are hardly visible. The roads are submerged in water, and this shows that the Noida authorities were just not prepared for these rains. The drainage system was not made ready for these rains, and people are struggling walking through this contaminated water to reach their destinations.
7: Waterlogging in Delhi NCR is not new. It happens every year. But the question remains, why has the situation not improved despite repeated assurances from governments and authorities? With Amit Bhardwaj, Piyush Mishra, Ashutosh Mishra and Shivani Sharma, Bureau Report, India Today.
1: The situation across the country remains grim following incessant rainfall. Take a look at the situation from across the country. In the national capital, NH24 was flooded with heavy rainfall. Vehicles were seen navigating waterlogged roads, slowing traffic considerably. The IMD has issued a red alert for Delhi NCR, with heavy rainfall expected to continue. In Ghaziabad, a car and a scooter fell into a ditch after the road caved in. The incident occurred inside a housing complex. Noida too witnessed severe waterlogging. Water entered several houses and residents were seen walking through knee-deep water in several areas. In Maharashtra's Vasai Virar, even hours after rain stopped, many homes are still inundated with waist-deep water, completely disrupting the lives of residents. Locals report that their furniture, electronic appliances, important documents and household items have been rained due to the water. Heavy rain continues to lash Mumbai with severe waterlogging, disrupting Western Railway services. The IMD has forecast more heavy rainfall accompanied by strong winds over the next few days, keeping the city on high alert. Heavy monsoon showers battered Surat, inundating several low-lying areas and throwing normal life out of gear. Waterlogged roads brought traffic to a crawl, while flooding in residential neighborhoods and commercial hubs disrupted daily activities across the city. Heavy rainfall triggered a major landslide in Uttarakhand's Tehri, leading to the collapse of a house. The landslide occurred around 4 p.m. on Wednesday, following which authorities evacuated two restaurants, roadside stalls. And days after tragedy struck Wayanad, the rescue operation continue, but so do the questions. As the death toll rises and people remain missing, the focus is now shifting from relief to accountability, with allegations of lapses and unscientific,
5: forcing residents to relive the haunting memories of the catastrophe that devastated the region in 2024. Another trail of grief, another chapter of loss. Another community pushed back into its worst nightmare. The death toll is climbing. Several people are still missing. Rescue teams are pressing on through unstable terrain, battling harsh conditions in a desperate race against time to find survivors.
13: The rescue operations are taking place by dividing the region into four zones. The first and the third zone is where the authorities say has a possibility of, recovering more people, more bodies is what the authorities say. So the focus will be on the first and the third zone. When the landslide took place in Churamala Mundakai, a lot of bodies were recovered from the river. So today that focus will be on the river also. But the first and third zone, that will be the main focus, is what the administration has informed.
5: Amid the ongoing operation, Leader of the Opposition Pinaray Vijayan, accompanied by CPIM State Secretary M.V. Govindan, visited the affected area to assess the ground situation and review the rescue and relief efforts. But the story is no longer just about the rescue mission. It is also about accountability. Why did this happen again? Could it have been prevented? Chief Minister Vijayan alleged serious lapses in preventive measures, claiming that excavated mud and debris were not cleared despite authorities having a two-week window to act. He argued that those failures must now come under serious scrutiny. A day earlier, the Chief Minister had also taken cognizance of the tragedy and sought a report into the cause of the landslide. As the investigation gathers pace, the spotlight has turned on the construction company executing the tunnel project, facing allegations of unscientific mud dumping. For Wayanad, this is no longer just another landslide. It is a test of accountability, a question of whether warning signs were ignored, and whether yet another tragedy could have been prevented. With Shivimol KG from Wayanad, Bureau Report, India Today.

0: So, Vikrant, I want to understand from you the obvious question that every patient will have is about the affordability. So what will a weekly cost in India and how does it compare with existing daily basal insulins? And you believe that pricing could become a barrier to adoption? What's your view?
1: And we are very sensitive player when it comes to India. We are one of the very strong players. We have been there for 40 years and we have been very sensitive. And that is one of the reasons.
2: Good evening, hello and welcome. You're with the news today. This is your primetime destination. News, newsmakers, talking points, news without the noise. Our big question tonight, 1,700 trees in Mumbai uprooted in 8 days of rain. Delhi too is seeing similar sights. Among my special guests, leading environmentalist Sunita Narayan will tell us why this is happening. Also, the Nijjar murder follow-up. Do we now have a clean chit for Indian diplomats? What happens next? How did Lawrence Bishnoi work out from a jail? Also, the assault on doctors in Mumbai. Doctors speak out. They want protection. But who will protect them? All those questions on the news today. But first, as always, it's time for the 9 headlines at 9. War reignites in West Asia once again. US and Iran launch strikes on each other's military sites for the second day in a row. Mourners carry "We will kill Trump" posters during Ali Khamenei's burial. From Mumbai now, rain mayhem spreads to the national capital region. At least 3 dead after a building collapses in Delhi. Man dies after getting electrocuted in Ghaziabad. Noida also inundated after the heavy rains. Rescue operations continue for a third day in Kerala's Wayanad. Dead toll mounts to 6 after 3 dead bodies are recovered from the landslide site. 2 more feared to be trapped. 3 ex-Trinamool Congress MPs, Shukendu Roy, Sushmita Dev and Prakash Parekh, joined the BJP in Kolkata. They were part of Mamata Banerjee's Rajya Sabha team. They could now be BJP MPs. The Shiv Sena cooperator who was arrested for assaulting doctors and nurses is hospitalized. Doctors hit the street again, demanding stern action against Ramesh Mathre. After 7 months of a standoff, censor board finally clears Tamil Nadu Chief Minister Vijay's last film, Jannayagan. The film has been granted an A certificate. Producers planning to release it by the end of July. Sutlej controversy snowballs. 3 filed in Punjab and Haryana High Court seeking immediate restoration of the film. Alleges violation of freedom of expression. India and Australia ink a key uranium deal during Prime Minister Modi's Melbourne visit. Move helps India to further diversify its energy sources. Maritime Security and Critical Minerals Pact also signed. World's first and only once-weekly insulin launched in India. The therapy aimed at easing injection anxiety, improving adherence among adults with diabetes. Tonight, I want to start with the monsoon mayhem because the situation across several parts of the country is now grim following incessant rainfall over the last 24 hours. Let's take a look at the situation across the country. In the national capital, the NH24 was flooded after heavy rainfall. Vehicles seen navigating waterlogged roads, slowing traffic considerably. IMD has issued a red alert for Delhi NCR with heavy rainfall expected to continue. In Ghaziabad, a car and a scooter fell into a ditch after the road caved near Atal Chowk. Following heavy rainfall, the incident occurred inside a housing complex. Noida witnessing severe waterlogging, water entering several houses, residents seen walking through knee-deep water in several areas. In Maharashtra's Vasai Virar, even hours after rain stopped, many homes are still inundated with waist-deep water, completely disrupting the lives of citizens. Heavy rain continues to lash Mumbai. Severe waterlogging disrupted Western Railway The IMD forecasts even more heavy rain accompanied by strong winds over the next few days, keeping the city on high alert. Heavy monsoon showers have battered Surat, inundating several low-lying areas, throwing normal life out of gear. Waterlogged roads have brought traffic to a crawl, while flooding in residential neighborhoods and commercial hubs has disrupted daily activities across the city. Heavy rainfall triggering a major landslide in Uttarakhand's Tehri, leading to a collapse of a house. The landslide occurred around 4 p.m. on Wednesday, following which authorities evacuated two restaurants, roadside stalls and workers' shelters as a precautionary measure. Another Uttarakhand city, Haridwar, is witnessing severe waterlogging in several areas following heavy downpour. People and vehicles wading through flooded streets, an underpass was seen nearly submerged in water. The over 100-year-old clock tower at Kozhikode railway station collapsed, with a large portion crashing into platform 2 at the station. The tower had reportedly been marked for demolition before the incident. Now, one defining image of this year's monsoon is trees collapsing. It's happened in the past, but never to the extent that we've seen in the past week. This has become the new normal, it appears, across India's cities. From Delhi to Mumbai to Surat, falling trees have claimed lives, damaged property, raising serious questions over urban planning. While civic bodies have blamed the weather and the strong winds and intense rainfall, environmental activists are pointing to unchecked concretization, poor tree management, arguing that weakening root systems are making trees more vulnerable. At a time when governments both at center and the state talk about greening India, what is the reality? Tonight's top story is on how our trees are being destroyed across several cities. Take a look.
3: Trees falling like ninepins. A familiar sight in Indian metros this monsoon. 2 days of rains in Delhi uprooted many trees in the capital city. India's financial capital saw similar scenes over the last 1 week. Mumbai recently recorded 3 deaths due to tree falls, including the death of 11-year-old Vihan, who lost his life after a tree fell on school bus. In fact, since July 1st, the city has lost over 1,600 trees. The highest, 523 trees fell in 24 hours on July 6th. Activists are blaming increasing concretization and unscientific pruning of the tree falls. They point towards the large-scale road concretization project launched in 2023.
4: Trees and concrete don't go well together. And maybe that is the reason a lot of trees are seeing decay over a period of time. And the way the concrete acts with the tree is it suppresses or it stops the moisture, air and nutrients from going into the tree roots and tree trunk area. Deficiency of this availability of this water, moisture and nutrition causes decay in the tree. It causes suffocation around the trunk of the tree and it causes to speed up the decay faster.
3: The BMC does not agree. The municipal body is blaming high wind speeds.
5: आप विंड देखिए, आप एक अम्ब्रेला भी सादा पकड़ नहीं सकते हो. ट्रिमिंग प्रॉपर हुई है. जाड़ की जो क्वालिटी है, जो हमने अभी असेसमेंट जो किया है वो ये है, कहीं कहीं कोई कोई जाड़ पुराने भी हो गए थे और भारी बारिश की वजह से भी ये हुआ है. प्लस में कुछ कुछ जगह पे जाड़ में कीड़े लग गए.
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3: 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The problem of falling trees is not limited to Mumbai and Delhi. 2 people died in Surat this week. The monsoon is a wake-up call for India's urban planners. Unchecked concretization is now becoming a threat to cities' tree cover. With Mustafa Sheikh, Bureau Report, India Today.
2: So let's raise the question, is this nature's fury or a man-made tragedy that we are witnessing? Joining me now is Sunita Narayan. She's Director, Center for Science and Environment, leading environmentalist. Appreciate your joining us, Sunita Narayan. I just want to put some numbers out. Tree fall incidents in Mumbai, 2023, 687, 2024, 653, 2025, 855. But just in the last week, more than 1,500 trees have fallen. Delhi today has seen several tree falls, and we are seeing it across the country. How do you explain it?
7: I think, Rajdeep, there is no question about it. I don't think this is rocket science at all. I mean, we are weakening the trees. We are concretizing the trees. In Delhi particularly, we have these very, very, I think, inane rules that you cannot prune trees. You have to call the forest department to prune a tree. The fact is, you are making trees unstable as a result of it. You don't value the tree as the most important thing to keep the city cool, to keep the city's environment green. I mean, for us, these words have just become words. And yes, on top of that, you have climate change. And you are getting a situation where you're getting such high wind speeds and you're getting the maximum rain. I mean, that is climate change. But this is not to be dismissed to say this is nature's fury and so what can we do about it? We have to recognize the fact that our cities are completely unprepared today for climate change. This is the revenge of nature, but it's happening because we as human beings just refuse to accept the fact and get these things right. I mean, our cities are going under. We have no drainage. We literally have reached a situation where when it doesn't rain, we cry because of lack of water. And now, because of climate change, you will see high intensity rainfall. And our cities are going under. We need to get this message out, Rajdeep. It's time.
2: No, what you're saying is this is the revenge of nature, but is being caused because of the manner in which the concretization is taking place. Just to again put certain facts. In 2015, the National Green Tribunal directed a 1 meter buffer to be maintained around the base of every tree to facilitate root growth and water percolation. Now, what we are finding is that these NGT orders reportedly are being flouted, norms are being violated, norms set by the Ministry of Environment. Is the problem, as I say, therefore, the fact that we do have laws, but the laws are not being observed? Is that the issue? Or is it that no one just cares about what happens to our trees? It's only the wake-up call, as in the last week when we had this torrential rainfall.
7: No, absolutely. Nobody cares. I mean, the fact is, we also don't know urban design. How do you protect the tree and the area around the tree when you're doing a pavement? How do you make sure? And there are some practical issues there. Because if you leave that area open, you have seen, and we all have seen in our cities, garbage is dumped there. So how do you make sure that area is kept clean? Lots of cities, and in India as well, have done some innovations on it. We need to make sure those are followed. But most importantly, the science of urban trees has to be understood. We need pruning to happen of urban trees so that the tree size, the tree is manageable. We have made at one level, and this is where I disagree, we have rules, we have regulations, but those rules and regulations are also taking us to this complete other extreme, where today, as you know, in Delhi, if I want to prune a tree outside my house, I have to call the forest department to prune that tree. And it's done perhaps thinking that if I prune it badly, I will destroy it. I'm interested in destroying the tree. But the fact is, this is not a system that will work. And today, in the age of climate change, with extreme rainfall, with torrential rainfall, it's time we learned that urban planning needs to grow up.
2: You know, you keep using the word urban planning. There will be those listening who will say, look, at the end of the day, we are now in urban sprawls. Urban populations are increasing. Everyone wants a house. There are developers who are getting permissions to develop all across the city. What were earlier seen as protected areas also now are seeing concretization buildings. I mean, there is a choice, isn't there? It is about the nature of, to use quote-unquote, development. What kind of development do we want? There'll be people who'll say, what do I do in cities which are 20, 25 million strong? How do I accommodate people without this concretization? Is there a real way in which you can concretize and at the same time protect your trees?
7: No, Rajdeep, that's a brilliant question. And that is really at the heart of it, because there will be a cost to development. And that cost has to be measured and managed very carefully. We had systems. We have a tree act in most of the cities to be able to manage whether the trees should be cut or not cut. Those trees act have become so centralized. Those decision-making processes have become so archaic, so inefficient that you're actually not taking proper decisions. And all I can say again and again, Rajdeep, is, you know, there were times when, you know, we can just keep saying, oh, let things, you know, they will keep changing slowly. Nature is the one message nature is giving us, our time is up. Learn, change, or this will get worse. And that's what we are seeing. You and I talk about this every year. We talk about the floods. We talk about the landslides that are happening, the way the Himalayas are crashing down. We are talking about extreme rainfall. We're talking about our cities literally going underwater because it rains. It is time we understood that this will only get worse. Today we have El Nino happening, a time when we should have had less rainfall. We're getting these extreme rain events. And think about it from another point of view. This is valuable rain. These are valuable trees. If we would harvest every drop of that rain, recharge it, have our ponds, have our tanks, we have ways of managing when the rain stops. If we have those trees, we manage when there is extreme heat. We've just gone through severe heat. And the only protection a city has today is not the air conditioner, it is the tree. So
2: give me an example, though, of maybe a city across the world, maybe of the same size as an Indian city that has actually achieved this balance you're talking about. Is there other examples where you can ensure that your tree cover is protected and at the same time you create new residential areas across big cities? Are there examples, good examples, that India should be following? I mean, I'm shocked to hear from you that if I want to prune a tree, I have to ring up the Forest Service. I mean, these are archaic laws that should clearly go away. You need to decentralize those laws. But quite apart from that, are there good examples out there which we can follow?
7: Technically, even our cities have a good green cover. I mean, Delhi has an amazing green cover. Okay, the question for us is, how do we balance the growth of the city and manage its green cover? The question is not to be that every tree, you can't come to a position to say no tree should be cut, because that's not going to work. You're going to have to find a way in which your metro lines come through, your new roads get built, but you know that there is a plan for development so that this is restrained.
2: And has anyone done it successfully? Has anyone done this successfully? Has it been done successfully anywhere in the world?
7: See, I'm hesitating to give you an example, Rajdeep, because I know the minute I say that is going to be, oh, but they are so rich, they have the luxury of doing so. We don't.
2: Or they have lower populations.
7: And they have, that's exactly the point. That's why I'm not saying it. I'm saying to you, we can manage this balance, but we need good decision-making systems in which we take decisions carefully and we take decisions in a way that we know that development will come at a cost. How do we minimize and mitigate the cost? But the tragedy you're seeing today and you're showing on your screen, and I'm really grateful that you're showing us these visuals. This tragedy is human-made. This tragedy is made out of our willful disregard for urban planning. And there is no two way about it.
2: So if you, in conclusion, had one suggestion to offer our civic planners, what would it be? I mean, the monsoon will come again next year, as we are seeing with climate change. It's more ferocious. It's over a few days, unlike spread over 4 months. So the damage can be even more intensive. What would that one suggestion be?
7: My one suggestion to planners would be, please understand we're living in an age of enhanced climate change risk. What you did yesterday is not going to work tomorrow. So please understand it's going to be more rain in fewer number of rainy days, and start planning and implementing the change today. You have no choice anymore. The one lesson that nature is giving us is that the time for taking it easy is gone. The lesson from nature is very clear. Change or die.
2: But specifically for trees, what would that one suggestion be?
7: So my one suggestion for trees would be, definitely plan on how you will concretize without destroying the base of the trees. That science is very well known across the world. It is not rocket science, can easily be brought in. Maybe it needs to be brought in into the IRC rules, brought in into the street planning rules of every city so that you do so. And make sure that you do scientific pruning of trees, because it's not just the root structure, but the fact that the tree itself becomes unstable. That science of urban trees, which is today with the forest department, which earlier was with the horticulture department, has to become a science in itself. Every tree should be valued.
2: Okay, I'm going to leave it there, Sunita Narayan. I hope officials in Mumbai, Delhi, any of our cities, Chennai, Bangalore, Kolkata, are listening to you carefully. This needs to be top of the mind. Really, these are the issues of urban governance that will decide the fate of this country as we become more urbanized. Sunita Narayan, thanks very much for joining us. As I said, we want to put the environment at the top of the show because we want to show that these are the issues that really matter to the people of this country. Thank you very much for joining me. I want to turn from there to a story that we are tracking. Remember, a follow-up of the story of the gangster Lawrence Bishnoi, who was indicted, remember, by the U.S. Department of Justice, that has made explosive claims against Bishnoi and other gangsters like Jaggu Bhagwanpuria. The charge sheet says they ran international crime networks from inside Indian prisons. Remember, Lawrence Bishnoi at the moment is lodged in Sabarmati jail. And they did so with help from corrupt officials. Bishnoi, for example, was sending encrypted WhatsApp messages to target people in America for extortion from within jail as late as December of 2025. Kamaljeet Kaur Sandhu and Arvind Oja now report.
3: The U.S. Department of Justice's charge sheet against gangsters Lawrence Bishnoi and Jaggu Bhagwanpuria is a scathing indictment of the law enforcement in India as well. The Department of Justice statement claims both Bishnoi and Bhagwanpuria run their transnational criminal empires from jails in India where they are currently imprisoned. According to Department of Justice, Bishnoi allegedly uses cell phones and other voice over internet protocol devices to give directions to his gang members. Through these gadgets smuggled into his jail cell, Bishnoi allegedly directed political assassinations, murders, shootings, extortions, kidnappings, drug trafficking, human smuggling and other crimes across the world. Bishnoi is currently lodged at the Sabarmati jail in Ahmedabad. Gangster Jaggu Bhagwanpuria is at present in a jail in Punjab, from where he runs his alleged network of gangsters spread across the United States, Canada, UK, Europe, Australia and New Zealand. The Department of Justice claims Bhagwanpuria's gang expanded its power by corrupting law enforcement officers in India and partnered with corrupt government officials. These government officials allegedly helped in the extortion schemes. The gang allegedly fed false information to law enforcement officers in India to target perceived rivals and individuals cooperating with law enforcement. The FBI has also alleged that a Punjab police officer linked to Bhagwan Puriya tried to extort money from a family in US.
8: One of the defendants, Gundergreet Singh, is a police chief in India charged with attempting to extort victims here in Los Angeles by threatening to file a false murder charge against them in India.
3: The Punjab police has ordered a fact-finding inquiry against Inspector Gurinderjeet Singh Nagra. Speaking to India Today, Nagra denied the charges.
9: सर कोई किसी पर ब्लेम लगता है उसको वेरीफाई करना चाहिए इन्वेस्टिगेट करना चाहिए कि नहीं थी कि ऐसे प्रेस कॉन्फ्रेंस कर देनी चाहिए मेरे को तो आपके माध्यम से पता चल रहा है ये बात हुई है मेरे सपने में भी नहीं किसी चीज का मेरे को कि सर कोई जो सुन रहा हूँ मैं आप इसे सुन रहा जी मेरे को पता ही नहीं मैं अपनी ड्यूटी पर हूँ और वहां से अनाउंस हो जाए कोई वेरीफाई नहीं कोई सबूत नहीं.
3: How can two gangsters run their worldwide criminal network from their jail cells without the help of those in charge of these prisons in the question that is yet to be answered? With Kamaljeet Sandhu and Arvind Ojha, Bureau Report, India Today.
2: And there is, of course, the other question. Now that in the killing of the Khalistani separatist Nijjar, the Indian government has not been named by the United States. Where does this leave Canada, which just a few years ago had targeted Indian diplomats, accusing them virtually? President Justin Trudeau then, Prime Minister Justin Trudeau then of Canada, had accused Indian diplomats of being involved in some way. Well, joining me now is one of those who was involved or was targeted, India's former High Commissioner to Canada, Sanjay Verma joins me. He was in that hot seat when this entire case blew up. Appreciate your joining us, Mr. Verma. Do you feel a sense of vindication or relief today? Because the latest charge sheet, the indictment in the Nijjar case, has not mentioned the Indian government's role, virtually therefore giving a clean chit for diplomats like you who were called out during the Trudeau administration as presidents, persons of interest, suggesting that there was an Indian government role in the killing of this Khalistani separatist?
10: Thank you for having me over. The first thing is that, you know, we had always maintained the same position right from day one, that government of India doesn't have any policy in interfering with the internal affairs of any other country. And secondly, we never undertake such criminal activities. We are a responsible government, and therefore the Canada should not have been worried about any Indian hand. Now that the investigation has been completed after 3 years of the entire course, I feel that they have reached the right conclusion as far as India's Indian nation's or Indian government's hand in any criminal activity or criminal syndicate that they have been investigated is concerned. But this is something we have been telling them from day one. Whether it is a vindication or relief, I would say we have stood by our principles. We have told them right from day one what we felt. We have told them our

0: told them right from day one what we felt. We have told them our own global position, image, and pride. So for me, it is a finality on its way.
1: You know, but you're calling it a sense of finality. But the fact is, remember, this is a U.S. government charge sheet. There's a case still going on in Canada, which has to come up to trial. That investigation is on. We don't know whether that will lead, where that will lead. The larger question remains, did the Canadian government of Justin Trudeau, do you believe, target Indian officials wrongly? What did they have that led them to these conclusions? Do you believe these conclusions just came out of thin air, that the Indian government was in some way involved in the killing of a Khalistani separatist in Canada?
0: No. So initially, if we go back to the historical facts, we have always maintained that it's politically motivated and absurd claim or allegation that Indian officials or Indian diplomats have got anything to do with the killing that you were talking about. Mm-hmm. And as far as the conclusion is concerned, it is a multi-nation investigation which has been carried out, and they have reached that conclusion. The killing in Canada is just a part of the entire investigation, but nevertheless, it does refer to that, and the Canadian Commissioner of RCMP as well as Deputy Commissioner of RCMP both have come out with their own statements, and the Deputy Commissioner of Canadian RCMP have clearly said that there is no indication of Government of India or its officials or diplomats being a part of any of such activity.
1: No, but given that, do you have a message, therefore, for the Trudeau government, which, of course, no longer is? Do you have a message for Justin Trudeau? Do you believe that the Prime Minister of, then Prime Minister of Canada, got it horribly wrong in targeting you and other Indian diplomats?
0: I would only say that such statements from responsible leaders should not be issued without the completion of entire investigation process.
1: But, you know, let me just pivot for a moment, Mr. Verma, and ask the question, what was the motive then for Lawrence Bishnoi, a gangster who is jailed at the moment in Sabarmati jail to kill Nijjar? Why would he or his gang kill a Sikh separatist in Canada? And that's where the questions came. Was there any involvement of the Indian deep state in some way that they wanted to kill one of India's most wanted and use the Bishnoi gang to kill Nijjar?
0: In other interviews, I've talked about it about 3 years back, that probably it was a culmination of a gang war. The separatist, or I would call him terrorist, he was a designated terrorist by India. He was not only active in the Gurudwara politics. He was also into the business. He was also into illegal activities. So there was a lot at stake for criminal gangs. And I would stake the claim that he was a part of the entire criminal syndicate himself. So most of it was something to do with the criminal gang warfare. Probably the result was his killing.
1: No, you're saying, Mr. Verma, that Nijjar was probably part of a criminal gang and that his killing was the result of a gang war rivalry in which the Indian government had absolutely no role to play. Am I correct?
0: Absolutely right. And that is what the investigation has also pointed out.
1: But the fact is, of course, that there is an Indian intelligence agent also who's wanted by the FBI. The charge sheet suggesting also the role of a Punjab police officer who's involved in extortion. The Indian intelligence officer in the Patwant case in America, another Khalistani separatist. Are you saying that this agent wanted by the FBI was acting on his own, was a rogue agent, that there is zero involvement at any stage of the Indian deep state in any of these activities in taking out Khalistanis, be it in United States or in Canada?
0: India doesn't have a deep state. It doesn't project its deep state status into any other country. So therefore, whatever the investigations are, whatever the results are, and if it is a crime which has been proven both through investigation and justice, I'm sure India, being an international player today, I'm not speaking on behalf of the Government of India. I'm a retired former diplomat. So.

0: if you look at that, then of course India will do whatever is required to be done in order to prosecute a criminal.
1: Yeah, but it's not so simple, Mr. Verma, because you will recall that Nikhil Gupta, another Indian national, has also been charged, been extradited now from Europe to America. And the allegations are that he was involved in the alleged targeting of another Sikh activist, Gurpatwant Singh Pannu, who I mentioned. He's already been extradited from the United States. He's in a prison at the moment. Are you saying that none of this, whether it's a Nikhil Gupta or whether it's the intelligence agent Vikas Yadav, there were absolutely no sanction, no role of the Indian state in any of this? This is not part of our policy at any level?
0: Indian state has never been a part of such activities in the past, and it will remain in the future as well. I'm saying these things as an Indian citizen, concerned Indian citizen. So there is an investigation. Let it conclude. As I said earlier, that under the extradition treaty, India would play its role as are the provisions in the treaty. But again, this is something I'm talking about as an outsider.
1: So let me ask you in conclusion. You served when Trudeau was the Prime Minister of Canada. We now have a new Prime Minister there, Mark Carney. Do you believe under his government, are we seeing a distinct change between India-Canada relations, which had got severely disrupted because of these allegations made when Mr. Trudeau was the Prime Minister? Are we seeing change now?
0: There is a distinct change. It is creeping back to normalcy, yet not back to the best years of India-Canada relationship. But it's in the right direction, it is on the track, and I hope that it prospers further.
1: I'm going to leave it there, Sanjay Verma. As I said, this has been an extremely contentious case. We'll wait and see how it now plays out in that trial in Canada. Thank you very much for joining me on the show tonight. Let me turn from our big international story to the story back home. And I go back to Mumbai, where Shiv Sena co-operator Ramesh Mhatre, who was arrested yesterday for assaulting doctors and nurses at a government hospital, has not been presented in court a day later. Instead, he remains hospitalized after he suddenly complained of chest pain, breathlessness, and high blood pressure. The doctors, who have taken back their protest after the arrest, are now back on the streets, demanding strict action against the co-operator's gundagardi in targeting doctors. See this report.
2: Ramesh Mhatre, the Shiv Sena co-operator, accused of assaulting doctors and staff at a government hospital in Dombivli, is admitted in a hospital in Thane. He had complained of sickness soon after his arrest in the case. A local court on Thursday refused police application to present him through video conferencing. Doctors and nurses at the Thane Civil Hospital, where Mhatre is admitted, held protests against the corporator. Doctors at the Shastri Nagar Hospital, where the assault took place, ended their strike and rejoined work following the arrest of Shiv Sena corporator.
3: आज से हमारा हॉस्पिटल ओपीडी सर्विसेज के लिए हमने रिज्यूम कर लिया है. हमारे डॉक्टर्स आ गए. मेरे हॉस्पिटल के लिए सिक्योरिटी मांगी थी, वो हमको मिल गई.
2: Doctors and nurses were slapped, pushed and assaulted inside the hospital by Mhatre and his associates on Monday after doctors advised shifting a newborn because the neonatal ICU had no vacant bed. The incident sparked a widespread outrage, forcing the police to arrest the corporator. Bureau Report, India Today.
1: So let me raise the questions today. I raise this today as a journalist, as a father of a young doctor. Who will protect our doctors? Does the law need more teeth? Are netas in this country above the law? But more significantly, how do we protect our doctors? Joining me now, Dr. Hemant Deshmukh is former dean at the GS Medical College and KEM Hospital consultant in Mumbai. Also joined by Dr. Rajesh Parikh, director of medical research at and neuropsychiatry at Jaslok Hospital. Appreciate both of you joining us. Dr. Deshmukh, I want to come to you first because you worked with a government hospital. You've seen what happened in this particular hospital. Are doctors vulnerable in these emotional situations, then when netas get into it? Who is there to protect doctors in those emotional situations when patients get angry with them? Do they need protection beyond just the laws?
4: I think, Rajdeep, what I understand right now, and I have been seeing for the last 35 years, that these incidents keep on happening again and again for the simple reason that the law is very different in different states. What the ask of the resident doctors, the MAD, as well as IMA, is very simple. Mm-hmm. They want a universal law, that is the national law, which will protect them. This is basically a failure of protection as well as, enforcement of the existing laws within each state.
1: So you're saying that, there should be a national law, because in December 2025, the center in the Rajya Sabha informed Parliament that there is no plan to introduce a separate law for the protection and safety of medical professionals, that the excuse, as you said, was given that health is a state subject. Do you believe that, therefore, there needs to be one comprehensive national law to protect doctors, Dr. Deshmukh?
4: Definitely, Rajdeep. We want a central law which will be uniform along all the states in the entire country, because each state has a different law. And even implementation of these laws is a big flaw within itself. And these laws are applied in a very different way to very different people. And these whosoever lawmakers or corporators or whosoever, these people in high places, they feel that they own the doctors, they own the hospital. But it's the other way around. We are public servants. We are supposed to take care of the ill all the time. We are supposed to take care of the emergencies all the time. And we don't expect anyone to just raise his hand just because, we were not able to handle the emergency.
1: Have you seen this happen often, doctor? Have you seen the kind of scenes that we saw in this particular hospital? Have you seen it ever happen in your experience? Whether it's a patient, patient's relatives, or whether it's a government or it's a neta, have you ever seen it happen?
4: Not really a minister or a big neta, but I think this is an emotional theater here. And there's a difference between the expectation and the outcome of each patient. And this keeps on happening every now and then. And everybody who has their sons as doctors will definitely want, a universal law to protect their sons, to protect everybody. This is not about protection of doctors. It is about protection of the caregivers, whosoever it is. I'm not talking about the doctors, but definitely the paramedical staff, the other ancillary people. Everybody needs protection. They need to discharge their duties in a very legitimate way and to the best ethics as far as possible.
1: I want to go to Dr. Rajesh Parikh. You are with Jaslok Hospital, and this is a leading private hospital. Are government hospitals more vulnerable? Many believe that private hospitals, doctors are relatively more protected. Do you go along with that? Or have you seen, even in private hospitals, patients getting out of control, targeting doctors and doctors feeling vulnerable?
5: Well, I've not seen this happening, certainly not in our hospital. And I fully agree that doctors in government hospitals are far more vulnerable than those in private hospitals. There are some reasons for that. But before we get into that, Rajdeep, I fully agree with what you implied in your opening statement. Better legal protection, more security, and I endorse everything that Dr. Deshmukh said. But, what was evident was this tragic irony of this man. Even as I speak, I see him in an act of violence. He doesn't look like a cardiac patient to me. And soon after this, he seeks refuge within the very system that he has assaulted by, you know, saying that he's having a heart attack and the doctors are looking after him. I mean, he may have had an heart attack. We can't say that without examining him. But he takes recourse to the very system he, as an entitled politician, is abusing. I mean, that's loud and clear to all of us. But of course, doctors in public hospitals are overworked. There's systemic overload over there. Patient expectations are increasing. They expect doctors to deliver very quickly. And usually, almost always, these assaults are by relatives and visitors and very rarely by doctors themselves or patients themselves.
1: You know, but because I've got a 2017 study undertaken by the Indian Medical Association found that over 75% of doctors across India had experienced workplace violence. 63% were unable to see patients without any fear of violence. And another study found that nearly 70% of doctors encountered violence while at work. It can be verbal abuse, it can be physical confrontation. I mean, is it the fact that, as you said, doctors are overworked, so they find themselves under pressure, or patients and their relatives in particular cannot handle the emotional stress? If a patient is in ICU, something goes wrong, or the patient dies, the doctor is the first to be blamed.
5: Oh, absolutely, Rajdeep. I'm familiar with the study that you cited. And there is an interesting footnote to that study, which talks of 75% of doctors reporting a verbal stroke physical abuse. It says this is severely underreported. So we have amongst the highest rates of abuse of doctors in the world. And yet, these are underreported. It's not all the time that doctors go and lodge police complaints, which brings us back to the second thing that you implied was greater security, particularly in public hospitals.
1: So are you, are we saying, do you believe that with a law with more teeth will actually solve it? Do we need more law, or do we need patients and their families to be more sensitized, Dr. Parikh?
5: Oh, absolutely. And doctors to be sensitized as well. We need training of doctors in conflict resolution. When doctors are overworked and relatives come and make demands, sometimes can be curt, cannot deal with that conflict in the way it ideally should be done. So I think it has to be a multi-pronged approach. Legal protection, greater security, as in CCTV cameras. Imagine if there was no camera there, we wouldn't have actually been able to see the gravity of this incident. And also training, particularly of young doctors, in conflict resolution.
1: Dr. Deshmukh, do you go along with that? You said you want a central law, but along with the law, do we also need sensitization of junior doctors, of interns, as well as importantly, patients' families? They are the ones who are the ones who make doctors the soft target.
4: Yeah, Rajdeep, this is about grief and system failure, which go hand in hand. On one side, we have grief along with the patient's relatives, and the other side, we have a system failure. The basic difference between a public hospital and a private is vast. You know, in private hospitals, I have seen that there are bouncers at the gate itself. There is limited entry within the hospital itself. But whereas the government hospitals or the corporation hospitals, it's a free entry, free exit for anybody, no questions asked. And that's where the boiling point happens. And and definitely the patients who lose somebody, who lovingly, people who have been cared upon, they lose somebody. And that's where the grief happens. And that's the igniting point where they take the law in their own hands and hit anybody who comes in front of them.
1: Well, either way, as I said, enough is enough. Unacceptable. Parliament is meeting in a few days from now. I genuinely hope that Parliament will debate these real issues and try and ensure there is a central law to protect doctors, one that's done with consensus with doctors and all necessary stakeholders. Thank you very much to my guests for joining me on the show today. I promise, as I said, that we will try and raise as many of the real issues that matter to the people here on the news today. Let's take a break. When we return, why has Mumbai's iconic ice cream shop, Rustam, perhaps the shop that has the longest ice cream queues in the country, shut down for now? We'll tell you in a moment. You're watching the news today. News without the noise.

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1: Hospital that was targeted by Pakistan. Mostly youngsters were under treatment here. Now just look at the kind of devastation that has happened. Close to 470 patients were killed, if Afghan government is to be believed. Pakistan claimed that it was terror groups planning attacks against Pakistan, but the Taliban said that this was clearly an act of aggression against civilians. Mir Farid, Kabul, Afghanistan, for India Today.
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0: Welcome back. Let's turn to our special feature tonight. For over 80 years, Mumbai's K. Rustum and Company has been synonymous with its iconic ice cream sandwiches that leads every night to long queues outside the shop. But the legendary Churchgate Eatery in South Mumbai is now at the center of a major food safety controversy. The Maharashtra Food and Drug Administration has suspended its license, ordered an immediate shutdown after inspectors allegedly found live rats, house flies, and multiple hygiene violations. Vidya now reports.
1: Generations of Mumbaikers, a visit to Churchgate wasn't complete without stopping at K. Rustum, an ice cream sandwich, a family tradition, a city landmark for more than 80 years. Today, that legacy stands shaken because behind the colourful counters, officials say they found something no customer ever wants to see. Live rats, house flies, and serious violations of food safety norms. The iconic ice cream parlor has been ordered to shut down.
2: It's a very common, you know, you can see in the evenings that this is a common hangout place for many Mumbaikers around here in South Mumbai. And here the raid was conducted on 8th July when they found a lot of aberrations. Like there were live flies, there were live rats that were found. Apart from that, there were a lot of expired products that were being used in these ice creams that they had. And all these aberrations were noted by the FDA. Of course, all those expired products were immediately destroyed by the authority.
1: Investigators say dairy products were stored at unsafe temperatures, while several food items lacked mandatory labels, batch numbers, and manufacturing dates. Staff handling food also allegedly lacked mandatory medical fitness certificates. In 2 days, the FDA inspected 16 establishments, issued notices to 10, suspended licenses in Nagpur and Dhule, seized 9.6 lakh rupees worth of banned food products, and made one arrest in a Gutkha case. For thousands, K. Rustum wasn't just an ice cream parlor. It was a Mumbai institution.
3: People, in the evening, you come and see if it is like a morcha come over here. That much people love it. And see, in this mixing of some, this little bit of this is there, but I don't think it may be one of the designs. I don't say it is wrong. But still, little liberty or something should be there. There are many, I don't want to mention the places or anything, but you will find more than this, worse than these things people are eating and all that things.
1: But this action is also a warning that no brand, no matter how iconic, is bigger than food safety. With Vidya in Mumbai, Bureau Report, India Today.
0: Okay, there goes my ice cream sandwich on my next visit to Mumbai. Let's turn to some good news. Amidst the relentless monsoon devastation, here's a story that might restore a bit of faith in humanity. In Maharashtra's Palghar, an ambulance was unable to reach a woman in labor due to roads being inundated. Well, guess what? Locals and social workers stepped in and turned a wooden door into a makeshift stretcher, carried her through chest-deep water to safety. Our good news today story.
4: When floodwaters cut off roads, hope arrived on a door. In a rain-ravaged Palghar in Maharashtra, rescuers turned a wooden door into a makeshift stretcher, carrying a pregnant woman through chest-deep floodwaters in a desperate race against time. Priyanka Ravi Yadav went into labor as relentless rain inundated the area. With roads submerged and an ambulance unable to reach her, social workers and local volunteers stepped in. With no stretcher available, they removed a door from a nearby house, placed Priyanka on it, and waded through chest-deep water to reach Sabhal Rural Hospital.
5: उसको बाहर निकलने के लिए कोई भी सामान नहीं था हमारे पास कोई स्ट्रेचर नहीं था तो इन लड़कों ने एक दरवाजा तोड़ा वहां का घर का और दरवाजे को स्ट्रेचर बनाया और उसको उस स्ट्रेचर पे लिटाया और बाद में घर में तो 3 फीट पानी था लेकिन नीचे बहुत तेज बहाव था पानी का और उस बहाव से इन लोगों ने हिम्मत जुटाकर उसको बाहर निकाला।
4: The emergency ended with smiles as Priyanka safely delivered a healthy baby boy.
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4: इन अ सीजन ऑफ मेहम Priyanka's story is a reminder that courage and compassion find its way through devastation. With Mohammad Hussain Khan, Bureau Report, India Today.
0: Well, always have faith in the power of humans to do good to others. May that tribe increase. Okay, our image of the day. It's a rather unusual event, image, but since we started with the monsoon, let's end with another one, which is around 3,000 cooking gas cylinders from the HPCL bottling plant in Maharashtra's Raigad district were swept away into the Patal Ganga River during the heavy rainfall in the area. The district administration has appealed now to citizens to stay away from these cylinders, which you can see on your screens there, as their safety cannot be guaranteed. Well, if you have a shortage of cylinders, what can I say? They are now flowing down the river. You stay well. Stay safe. Good night. Shubhratri. Jai Hind. Namaskar. Thanks for watching. The news without the noise.

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0: Shakil, just a day after U.S. President Donald Trump declared that the memorandum of understanding with Iran is over, West Asia is once again witnessing a dangerous escalation. The United States launched fresh strikes on around 90 targets across Iran, including key ports, transport links, and strategic infrastructure. Tehran has responded by targeting U.S.-linked assets in the Gulf, with Bahrain, Kuwait, Qatar coming under attack, raising fears that the conflict is once again spilling across the region. There are also renewed concerns over the security of the Strait of Hormuz and Iran's nuclear infrastructure, with reports of strikes near the Bushehr nuclear power plant. Has the MOU collapsed for good? And is West Asia heading towards an even wider war? Here's a report.
1: Just when it seemed peace might finally be returning to West Asia and the world could breathe a sign of relief, boom! The guns are roaring again. More than 24 hours have passed since Donald Trump declared that the memorandum of understanding with Iran was over. The US president insists Iran is desperate to make a deal, even as he described Iranians as cancer and sick people.
2: We've already won militarily. They have very little. They have very little left. And they want to make a deal so badly. They called a little while ago. They want to make a deal so badly. I just don't know if they're worthy of making a deal. I don't know that they're going to honor the deal. That's the problem.
3: If they want to make a deal, why do you think they attacked commercial vessels?
2: Because they're sort of crazy, to be honest with you. They're sort of crazy. They're a little bit out of control. But they want to make a deal. Badly.
1: His Vice President Vance has issued a blunt warning, keeping the Strait of Hormuz open and safe or face the consequences.
4: The President has said to them very simply, the Strait of Hormuz is going to be open. That means oil and gas is going to flow to the American people. That's why we see gas prices starting to come down. That's why we see the oil prices so low, is because the president said that crucial artery through which we ship a lot of the world's energy, that artery has got to remain open.
1: And with that, West Asia is once again up in flames. The United States says it has struck around 90 targets across Iran in its latest onslaught. Among them are the Akwala Railway Bridge, the second railway bridge to Mashhad, Bushehr City, Kharg Island, Bandar Abbas, Lavan Island, Abu Musa Island, Kajm, Jask, Konark, Sirik, Kuheshtak Port, Iran Sheher, and the Chabahar Tower. The railway bridge in Golestan province, part of Iran-China rail corridor, has also been damaged in the U.S. strikes. But Tehran is not standing down. Just as in the first phase of the war, Iran has retaliated by targeting U.S.-linked assets across the Gulf. Caught in the crossfire are Bahrain, Kuwait and Qatar, while Jordan has heightened its state of alert. There are also renewed fears of a nuclear dimension to the conflict. Iranian state media claims U.S. projectiles struck the perimeter of the Bushehr nuclear power plant. Earlier explosions were reported near Iran's only operational nuclear power station. The MOU was supposed to mark the beginning of peace. Instead, it may have marked nothing more than a pause. With missiles flying once again, the truce appears all but over. And the fear now is that West Asia could be heading into an even wider and more dangerous war. Bureau Report, India Today.
0: And joining us now is Michael Patrick Mulro, former Deputy Assistant Secretary of Defense, retired CIA and U.S. Marine. He's joining me from Washington, D.C. Mr. Mulro, with fresh U.S. strikes on over 90 Iranian targets after the Strait of Hormuz incidents, is this effectively the end of the U.S.-Iran MOU?
5: It's good to be with you and your audience. I think that's a very fair question. It's essentially not a memorandum of understanding. It's a memorandum of misunderstanding, with both sides having wildly different interpretations of each component of it, starting with the Strait of Hormuz. I think the U.S. and probably the rest of the world doesn't consider Iran being able to tell commercial vessels where and when to go through the strait and then fire at them if they don't follow their rules as an open strait. So I think that's what pushed this over the edge and really brought this back to active combat.
0: But why would two sides and two presidents agree to what you describe a memorandum of misunderstanding?
5: Unclear.
0: Did they rush through it? Because of different objectives that they had, did they rush through it?
5: It's possible. It's possible. Obviously, President Trump wanted to see these commercial vessels get out of the strait so that the issue around the world with global energy prices would subside. Iran does not want to give up the strait. They see it as their biggest leverage point, and it is their biggest leverage point. And there's also this factor of the negotiators being like Arachi and Ghalibaf might be more willing to work with the international community to do things like open the strait, which is far beyond just their issue with Iran and the United States. But the IRGC saying no. And ultimately, at the end of the day, they're the ones that control the military apparatus that keeps the strait closed. And it might be that. We might be talking to the wrong people, essentially.
0: So you say that this is wrong people. And who is talking to here? Because the Pentagon hit air defenses, command networks, and IRGC assets. What really is the objective here? And these strikes, what do they achieve out of these strikes?
5: So as you said, there's about 90 strikes, so it was more considerable than the back and forth that we've been seeing the last few weeks. Most of them were geared toward degrading the Iranian capability to keep the strait closed. So there are, you know, there are coastal surveillance sites, radar sites, ballistic missiles, drones, and then these small boats they use to lay sea mines. So most of them were there, and so they're for coastal. Some of them were very high up into Iran, including these rail junctions, which is significant because it's sending a message that not only could the U.S. Reinstall the naval blockade, they could eventually cut off their ability to do economic trade via land routes. And I think that's sending a clear message to the regime in Tehran, who doesn't want to see this happen. And that's what they referenced first when this volley of attacks by the United States was over.
0: Today is the final day of the state mourning for late Supreme Leader Ayatollah Ali Khamenei. Only yesterday we heard U.S. President issue that warning in rather very harsh terms, calling the Iranians sick people as well. What options remain for the U.S. to manage or de-escalate this conflict?
5: So it is certainly a issue for the White House right now. They can, of course, escalate this militarily, but the from their perspective, the enemy gets a vote. So Iran doesn't have to just take additional strikes without responding themselves. We've already seen they have responded. They're going after U.S. military locations around the region, but they could also go after the infrastructure of our key Gulf allies, which they've done in the past, which would further drive up energy prices. They could also get their proxy force in the Houthis in Yemen to challenge navigation through the Red Sea and the Bab el-Mandeb, which would just multiply the very issue that they're using to their advantage. It would essentially close down trade out of this region. And that is something that I think the United States has been very concerned of and something I think the Iranian regime has kept as a reserve.
0: All right. My last question would be about this idea of operations which are ongoing in southern Lebanon. And that found a mention in the MOU in the very first paragraph. How active and coordinated is Iran's axis of resistance? And what risks does this pose for regional escalation?
5: So Hezbollah is their most significant proxy organization. They've basically founded it in the 1980s. And there's IRGC members usually present with their military component of Hezbollah. So they have the ability to have great influence over them, which is one of the frustrations, I think, not only by the United States and potentially Israel, but the government of Lebanon. the ceasefire was between Israel and Lebanon, but they're not the ones fighting. It's Hezbollah that's fighting Israel and the IDF. So to have them join and agree to a ceasefire is a key milestone. Whether it'll happen, we'll have to see. But from a diplomatic perspective, that was a big step forward. Iran didn't accept it. Iran can essentially control it. If Hezbollah stopped attacking Israel, the United States would have much more leverage over Israel, not only to stop the fighting, but to potentially withdraw from southern Lebanon once they believe that this is going to be a lasting peace.
0: All right, Michael Patrick Munro, I appreciate your time. Thank you for joining us.
5: Thank you. Good to be with you.
0: After a week-long funeral procession that drew an estimated 20 million mourners, Iran's late supreme leader Ayatollah Ali Khamenei will finally be laid to rest at the holy shrine in Mashhad. The six-day farewell began in Tehran, where global leaders and Iran's allies paid their last respects at the Grand Musalla. From there, Khamenei's coffin was taken through the streets of the capital before traveling to Qom and then to the Iraqi holy cities of Najaf and Karbala, culminating in Mashhad, his birthplace. Millions have gathered for the final rites of the man who led Iran for more than three decades, making it one of the largest funeral processions in the country's history and perhaps even the world's. Many came with posters of weak will, you know, against Trump, I would say, highlighting their anger against the U.S. president. Why is this moment so significant and what does it really mean for Iran and the entire West Asia? Here's Geeta Mohan, who covered the procession from ground zero in Tehran, explaining it.
6: The burial of late Supreme Leader Ayatollah Ali Khamenei today becomes a sacred glue, a glue that has brought the country together in Iran, that has brought the people together, and that has also narrowed the divide between Shia and Sunni faith in Islam. Never in the history of Islam has such an event occurred that could bind forces in the whole of Middle East or West Asia, in the Arab world, and here in the Persian Gulf. Today what we're witnessing is not just a sacred glue, but also pride in national identity. The fact that a country and entire peoples who were condemned at one point in time, sanctioned, today they stand together, stand tall, stand with pride about their national identity and about being Persian, about being Iranian. That's what this event has done, and that is something that the West needs to think about.
0: All these strikes are happening on the day or the last day of this six-day state mourning. So what does it actually mean now from the Iranian perspective? Joining me now is Ali Salehin. He is a senior researcher and head of international relations, governance and policy think tank. He's joining me from Tehran. Washington claims strikes on over 90 targets, which includes air defenses, command networks and coastal radars, which are crucial IRGC assets. Strategically, how does Iran interpret this latest escalation? Mr. Ali Salehin, if you heard me.
7: Hello, and thanks for inviting me. When we see the land of the we can see that, you know, based on the MOU between the United States of America and Iran, surely Article 5 of it, the management of the whole passage through the Strait of Hormuz actually hand over the management to the Islamic Republic of Iran. Iran actually believes that at the end of the recent days, especially beside the funeral of the Supreme Leader, United States violated the MOU and tried to somehow find another way, especially more in the coastline of Oman, to beach out the Iranian procedures. And it seems that the political will and political dialogue actually came together. Therefore, each party tried to use its force. And unfortunately, it seems that there are lots of commitments between the United States and Iran, and the only thing that can push America and actually Trump to make them responsible for the current plant is the power. Therefore, this kind of T-4 attack and all these strikes is come after the things that the violation of the MOU's commitment on behalf of United States happen, and it could be spillover, you know, when you just dump this much of military assets in a limited area, there is always a possibility to spillover the crisis and the military one. And again, with another experience that we know that Tehran actually felt so much distrust of the old commitment of the Trump and United States, because Trump, who was the withdrawal from the JCPOA, Trump actually betrayed to the diplomacy table two times during the 2025 June that leads to the war, and during the 28th February, both on the right diplomatic, you know, procedure, but leads to military one. This is, and we can see there are third example for this kind of mixed trust that actually creating the decision-making minds in there.
0: Mr. Salian, you know, how will these U.S. strikes affect Iran's internal unity and long-term prospects for stability or negotiations? Because the timing is certainly sending a huge message. Iran is in a state of mourning.
7: When you confront with Iran as a whole civilization, or as we call it, as a nation civilization that lasted different threats from Ottoman Empire, Mongols, Roman Empire, even in the contemporary history, you know, Ba'ath regime and Saddam Hussein, we can see that these people within this regime actually can overrule, can be success against any of these kind of threats, and they'll stay still alive with the unified identity during all these kind of years. And this is why, for example, from the very first day we called it, that we can see there are lots of ways to show that we can see the rally around the flag phenomenon. Actually, Iranians, with all their different views about political views, when there is a major affected country, we can see that there are a unified battle line against them. This is why actually every signal, every feature, every
0: Thank you for joining us. There is a piece of breaking news that's coming in now. There seems to be some problem with the audio. We'll try and fix that. Thank you. Iran has upped the counteroffensive against American strikes. Iran has fired 10 ballistic missiles on Jordan's Azraq military base. That is what the state media is saying. And Iran's Revolutionary Guards say if U.S. aggression is repeated, American bases in the region will be targeted. And this is coming after the U.S.-Israeli strikes struck actually 90 locations. And the key assets is what we were told. But these key assets being targeted certainly were important here because we'll try and get more details from our guest who will be joining me shortly. But Washington, remember, has claimed that over 90 targets, air defenses, command networks, coastal radars and IRGC assets after tanker incidents in the Strait of Hormuz. This is significant escalation that we are witnessing, which essentially means that the MOU between U.S. and Iran has collapsed and there is renewed attacks disrupting shipping along the Strait of Hormuz. And the steps are being taken. It appears that both the sides have decided not to de-escalate any further, with now the IRGC saying that if U.S. aggression is repeated, American bases in the region will be targeted. That's what the state media is saying. And the latest details that are coming in is that that Iran has decided to issue some counteroffensive against American forces. And Prime Minister Narendra Modi's Australia visit has delivered a major strategic and economic boost for India and Australia signing key agreements to deepen cooperation across energy, defence, space, technology and counter-terrorism. The headline outcome is the Uranium Trade Pact, expected to strengthen India's energy security and support its civilian nuclear program. The visit also culminated in a spectacular show of diaspora strength as nearly 30,000 members of the Indian community gathered in Melbourne's Marvel Stadium with Australian Prime Minister Anthony Albanese joining Prime Minister Modi on the stage. Here's a report.
1: A sea of tricolours, chants of Modi, Modi, and nearly 30,000 members of the Indian diaspora at Melbourne's Marvel Stadium. Modi's third Australia visit turned into the country's biggest Indian community event, with Australian Prime Minister Anthony Albanese joining him on stage.
8: When I came to Australia in 2014, तो 28 साल के बाद भारत का कोई पीएम यहां पहुंचा था. पिछले 12 वर्षों में मैं तीसरी बार यहां आया हूं. यानी इस बार हैट्रिक लगी है.
1: The visit delivered significant outcomes. The biggest takeaway was the uranium trade agreement. The Uranium Pact is a massive boost to India's energy security. It ensures long-term supply of uranium and is a boost for India's civilian nuke projects. The pact also diversifies India's uranium supply sources and is a major boost for Modi's clean energy goals. Apart from the Uranium Pact, India and Australia expanded cooperation in defence, space, technology and counter-terrorism while reaffirming their commitment to a free and open Indo-Pacific.
8: Nuclear energy ke kshetra mein aaj humne ek mahatvapurna samjhota kiya hai. Isse Australia se Bharat ko uranium supply ka marg khulega aur hamare clean energy ke uddeshon ko nayi taakat milegi.
9: Further, we have confirmed their ongoing cooperation on critical minerals, including a refreshed MOU between Geoscience Australia and Geological Survey of India.
1: Diplomacy also came wrapped in cricket. Prime Minister Modi compared India-Australia ties to a test match, saying lasting partnerships are built on patience, trust and teamwork.
8: Cricket, Bharat aur Australia ke rishton ki apni डिप्लोमेटिक लैंग्वेज है. इसलिए हमारी मीटिंग्स भी क्रिकेट जैसी लगती है. एजेंडा वनडे जैसा फोकस है. डिसीजन ट्वीट एंट्री जितने तेज है और पार्टनरशिप टेस्ट मैच जितनी लंबी और गहरी.
1: There was a viral moment too. After co-chairing the India-Australia CEO Forum, Modi and Albanese clicked a selfie that quickly took over social media. Modi also urged Australian businesses to invest in India's growth sectors. From a record-breaking diaspora event to landmark strategic deals, from cricket diplomacy to a viral selfie, Modi's third Australia visit combined symbolism with substance, giving fresh momentum to India-Australia ties. Bureau Report, India Today.
0: Shifting focus to our big exclusive, the Pakistan-Afghanistan border remains on edge with tensions simmering along the disputed Durand line despite a fragile ceasefire. Taliban forces have been placed on high alert, aggressively patrolling the heavily militarized frontier amidst fears that the standoff could escalate at any moment. Here's this world exclusive report from my colleague Mir Farid.
10: This, in many ways, is an international news exclusive. India Today team has reached a location that not many people have dared to come close because this is the Durand Line, the main tension point, flashpoint between Pakistan and Afghanistan. And Taliban soldiers have been on extreme readiness from the last almost 6 to 7 months because escalation can happen anytime. And I'll ask my cameraman to show you. This is the Durand Line. Everyone has been speaking about this, but today we'll give our viewers a backgrounder of what the Durand Line actually is. It is a 2,600 long, unforgiving border. Why I say unforgiving? Because it is very tough terrain. It's mountainous, it's rocky, it has ravines, it has all that ensures that you cannot plug the gaps, you cannot completely cover the Durand Line. Afghanistan does not consider this as a legitimate border. Any government, not only Taliban, before that, every government says that this is not a legitimate border, and this is grave injustice to Afghanistan, because it was a Pashtun territory that overnight was cut into half by Britishers without any giving any thought to the fact that they're dividing families, they're dividing an undivided Afghanistan. While Pakistan considers this as international border, Afghanistan does not. And that is the main tension point now. Post that, we've seen escalation one after the other. And right now, I can tell you, this is one of the most tense borders in the world. As I said, they're locked and loaded. They're ready to retaliate if there is any aggression from Pakistan. This is a exclusive like no other, because we are at ground zero. The Durand Line, as I said, one of the most tense borders in the world. While there have been attempts to broker peace, fragile ceasefire, we know China, Turkey, you have other nations who have come in. But since the main fundamental issues, there doesn't seem to be an easy solution. So this conflict is only going to escalate. And when will it flare up again? No one knows. And that's why these jawans are ready to meet any eventuality, if at all that point or that time comes in the near future. Mir Farid, Durand Line, Afghanistan, for India Today.

0: 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Stingray Jazz offers riveting concert films and documentaries from the world's most prestigious stages. 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
1: Hospital that was targeted by Pakistan. Mostly youngsters were under treatment here. Now just look at the kind of devastation that has happened. Close to 470 patients were killed, if Afghan government is to be believed. Pakistan claimed that it was terror groups planning attacks against Pakistan, but the Taliban said that this was clearly an act of aggression against civilians. Mir Farid, Kabul, Afghanistan, for India Today.
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1: So sorry.

0: It is a significant boost for the BJP and the NDA as they press ahead with their mission to secure a two-thirds majority in Parliament. Three former TMC Rajya Sabha MPs, Sushmita Dev, Shukendu Shekhar Roy and Prakash Chigbarek, have officially joined the BJP. The trio, in fact, resigned from the upper house over the past month amidst growing rebellion against Mamata Banerjee and her camp following TMC's defeat in assembly elections. They were inducted into the BJP by Bengal BJP chief Shamik Bhattacharya. The timing is politically significant with by-polls to the three Rajya Sabha seats due in just 2 weeks. The BJP is widely expected to win all these three, further strengthening the NDA number in the upper house. So certainly they will be able to reach that majority goal. We'll be joined by Sushmita Dev in just a few seconds. But first up, let's listen in to some reactions.
1: पिछले सरकारें थे, खास करके 34 साल की बाम मोर्चा और 15 साल के तृणमूल कांग्रेस का जो सरकार, कुल मिलाके 49 साल जो बीत गए हैं,

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1: And I'm going to go straight to Kolkata, from where Sushmita Dev is joining us now, former member of parliament of the Lok Sabha and also of the Rajya Sabha. Sushmita Dev, you have chosen the BJP. May I ask you why?
2: Well, I've chosen the BJP for the simple reason that what they can do when it comes to development is before my eyes. It's the third time that the BJP has come to power in Assam, and I've seen them deliver. And I have the, you know, I've had the opportunity to watch what happened when in the past governments in Assam and especially the northeastern states, there's a world of difference. If it's come, if you want to deliver, I think the only way ahead is the Bharatiya Janata Party.
1: From the Congress to the TMC to the BJP, you have had a journey, Ms. Sushmita Dev.
2: And an interesting one, I must say. I've learned a lot from every experience in whichever party I've gone. And I have no doubt that the best is yet to come.
1: And, you know, you have chosen the BJP at a very critical time. And this is also coming amidst the recognition is yet to be given to that separate group in parliament. They are likely to, they are merged with the NCPI. There's a claim that is impending before in the assembly in Bengal as well. There is this turmoil which is going on right where you are in Kolkata. You know, I have tracked your political journey, Sushmita ji, from the Congress to the TMC to the BJP now. One may ask, it's ideologically different. How do you navigate this ideological differences?
2: See, the ideological question that keeps coming up again and again, I think that when you switch a party, you have to look at someone's past. My experience in my politics has been in the Congress. My father was in the Congress. My mother was in the Congress. After that, I went to Trinamool Congress. So, jis parchala main itne salo se hoon, uske adhyapak ne mujhe padhaya ki BJP kya parties. So sometimes you have to relearn things. And I have thought many things too, whether it comes to the delimitation, whether it comes to the women's reservation, whether it comes to the question of demography. All of this I've thought it through. So I'm quite clear that I have no doubt in my mind. And I think, Maria, I can give you a plethora of examples where the people who, are quick to raise a finger have changed their minds. The latest one being...
1: All right. We will be joined by Sushmita Dev again, because there seems to be some problem with her line. But there she said that she has chosen the BJP because she believes that the BJP delivers on the promises that it makes. And here is the party which will, when it comes to development agenda, there's no party second to the BJP. Indrajit Kundu is joining us from Kolkata. An important day of three joining, and all three are likely to return to the Rajya Sabha. The nomination, I believe, is on Monday.
3: Well, that's right, Maria. The nomination ends on July 14th, so about 5 days to go. But it's a very, very significant development as far as politics in West Bengal is concerned, because it's just been 2 months since the BJP has come to power in West Bengal. There has been a lot of speculation as to whether or not all these rebel Trinamool Congress leaders, will they be taken into the BJP? So this is the first leg. For the first time, we are seeing, since the BJP is coming to power in West Bengal, three of these Rajya Sabha MPs who were with the Trinamool Congress resigned have now been inducted into the BJP. So that's
1: just hold
3: an
1: in-principle
3: decision.
1: Sushmita Devji is back with us. Sushmita ji, you will be accused, like most of those who have, you know, who in fact quit or have switched sides or have chosen a new camp like the NCPI. Why did you choose that party is the question that I will be asking you again. So, Indra, please continue.
3: Well, you know, Maria, just to clarify, you know, Sushmita Dev has resigned as a Rajya Sabha member of the TMC.
1: That's right.
3: From the TMC, but she did not join the NCPI. It's the Lok Sabha members
1: that's
3: who
1: right.
3: have en bloc joined the NCPI. So
1: that's right. So they are likely. Yes, this was an open thing. And also, Indra, what you're saying becomes important because all of them are likely to return to the Rajya Sabha now on the BJP ticket.
3: Absolutely. You know, and I did ask Sushmita Dev this question just a short while back at the Bengal BJP headquarters. Why Bengal? Why not Assam? Because there was a lot of talks that she met Himanta Biswa Sarma, the Assam chief minister in New Delhi. And that's when she decided to put in her papers as Trinamool Congress. And there was a buzz that perhaps she could, you know, get through the Lok Sabha route. There could be a bipole in Assam and she could take that route. But that did not happen. And there is a lot of you know, buzz within Bengal right now, BJP, that these three people who had quit from the Trinamool Congress, Rajya Sabha, they will all be nominated by the BJP as the nomination phase begins on 14th of July. So that could be, the BJP remains very tight-lipped here in West Bengal at this point in time, but it clearly seems that they're moving to in that direction at this point in time.
1: But when we look at the entire switch which has happened, the asli TMC debate is largely in the assembly in Bengal.
3: Yes, I mean...
1: and they have petitioned the election commission.
3: Absolutely. So Ritabrata Banerjee and the block of MLAs, they have taken one position and they are still claiming that they are the real TMC. That is not the kind of rhetoric that we are seeing from the rebel camp of the MPs. So the Lok Sabha MPs have merged with the NCPI. So they have taken that route to go, get into another political party. The Rajya Sabha MPs has resigned. And we are given to understand that there are many other Rajya Sabha MPs from the Trinamool Congress in the days to come who may quit in the future as well. But as I said, this opens a new possibility in Bengal BJP because the Bengal BJP, especially the old guard, a lot of people were a little circumspect as to whether or not to allow the entry of these Trinamool Congress leaders because this entire fight that the BJP took on for itself in Bengal was against the Trinamool and the anti-incumbency against the Trinamool and the corruption charges against the Trinamool. So how do they now reconcile with the fact that these are the people who were with the Trinamool just a few months back as MPs have now switched sides to the BJP? So those things, I'm sure, have been dealt with, given a thought by the state BJP leadership along with the, you know, Delhi headquarters. And they have finally decided that they are OK with allowing the entry of these three, you know, former Trinamool Congress MP into the party.
1: All right, Indrajit, thank you so much for joining us. Shifting focus to the ongoing investigation into the Ram temple donation scam, yet another breakthrough in the Ram Mandir Chanda Chori case. A Swift Desire car has been recovered from the residence of accused Anukul Mishra, who was taken in remand. According to police, the car was purchased in Gorakhpur in May 2025 and registered at the Ayodhya RTO office on May 22nd, I would say. The vehicle is registered in the name of the accused's father. The recovered car has been parked at the Ram Janmabhoomi police station premises now. And according to sources, this car was purchased with money that was stolen from the temple. Here's a report.
4: The investigation is on in the matter of embezzlement of donation in Ram temple. And police have now recovered a Swift Desire car from the house of Anukulp Mishra. We are present at the Ram Janmabhoomi Thana. As you can clearly see, this particular vehicle, Swift Desire, this is being placed out here, recovered by police from the residence of Anukulp Mishra. If I get the details of this particular vehicle, I get this in number. This belongs to Ravindra Kumar, son of Rajendra Kumar. Other details, address follows here, and dates and everything out over here. So the big point is how a person who earns 13 to 15,000 a month can purchase Swift Desire car within months. That's a big point. Not just that, even some jewelry have also been recovered. Some gold chains have also been recovered. These are some serious allegations against Anukalp Mishra. You just see the visual of this particular car, even from behind. I'll ask my cameraman to show the visuals from inside as well. So these visuals clearly tells the story. It's not just about one car. Many such cars, expensive cars, have been recovered from the houses of the accused. And these are just the small fishes. You can expect what will be recovered from the houses of the big fishes whose name are making the rounds. Importantly, police, in a way, visited the houses of three accused who are in remand early morning to avoid any hindrances and recovered many a things, which includes this Swift Desire car and few jewelry items. With cameraman Samarth Srivastav, India Today.
1: In more news, Karur will be in the political spotlight tomorrow as Chief Minister Vijay will be visiting the district for the first time after taking charge. While the government says that the visit is focused on relief and rehabilitation for the stampede victims' families, the opposition and even an ally have questioned this latest move of the Chief Minister. Take a look.
5: After the Karur stampede claimed 41 lives, Chief Minister Vijay is set to return to the district to meet families of victims again. The visit marks Vijay's first trip to Karur since assuming office as Chief Minister. After reaching Karur at 11:30 a.m., Chief Minister will meet the families and hand over job appointment letters to 32 people who lost their loved ones in the stampede, with one government job being offered to each affected family. Earlier, a PIL challenging the government's decision to provide these appointments was filed before the Madras High Court. However, the court dismissed the plea, clearing the way for the appointments. Meanwhile, the BJP has criticized Vijay's visit. Not just the opposition, even Vijay's ally, the CPIM, has questioned the move to provide financial assistance, saying that with the probe still underway, the Chief Minister should not undertake such an initiative. Apart from meeting the victims' families, Chief Minister Vijay will also lay the foundation stone for a 1,700 crore rupees non-leather footwear manufacturing project, which is expected to generate around 13,500 jobs in the region. Only 5,000 people will be allowed to attend the event. The police have made elaborate security arrangements, deploying around 100 teams and more than 5,000 personnel across the district.
6: Chief Minister C. Joseph Vijay's first official visit to a district is to Karur, the place where tragically 41 lives were lost in the unfortunate tragedy that happened last year. The Chief Minister will also be handing out appointment orders to 32 people, the families of victims who lost their lives in the tragedy. He'll also be laying the foundation stone of a non-leather footwear factory in Karur district. With camera person Irfan and Anaga Keshav reporting for India Today from Chennai.
1: And monsoon has created havoc in Delhi NCR, leading to water logging and several other problems. Two cases of tree collapsing were reported also in the NCR. Not just Delhi, the entire NCR region is witnessing similar issues. In Ghaziabad, a road caved in after heavy rains caused a car and a scooter to fall into a sinkhole. Meanwhile, the BJP government in Delhi has claimed that roads remained free of waterlogging. But what really is the situation? What is the reality? Take a look.
7: Delhi.
8: तो पूरी की पूरी समा गई है तुम
7: गाजियाबाद Noida, Gurugram. This is the state of affairs in the National Capital Region. A fresh spell of downpour led to massive waterlogging, traffic jams and endless problems for residents in the capital city and its satellite towns. In Delhi, two trees came crashing down in east of Kailash, temporarily disrupting traffic. Even the elite, including our MPs, were not immune to waterlogging, with flooded streets reported outside their apartments.
8: This particular picture from the national capital, from Lutyens zone, exposes the preparation of the agencies, civic agencies in the national capital, more so in the Lutyens zone, which comes under the NDMC. We are standing right in front of the apartments where several member of parliaments live. And the reason being is that there is no possible way for this water to get out, and somebody from the NDMC has to come here, literally open the manhole in order to ensure that the water logging is dealt with.
7: The NH24, which connects Akshardham to Meerut, witnessed massive water logging.
9: Right now, from where I'm reporting, is the area which falls between Vijayanagar and Lal Kuan of Ghaziabad. And here you can see as to how massive water logging can be witnessed. Various vehicles can be seen stuck in traffic. And this is certainly causing havoc on the lives of common man. People are facing a lot of problems due to incessant rain.
7: The BJP government in Delhi, on the other hand, posted pictures of clear roads despite heavy showers. It claimed the situation has improved.
10: सारे जितने underpass हैं, main, चाहे वो ITU है, राजघाट है, ये सबका live feed चल रहा है. 179 camera हमारे 45 ऐसी locations हैं जहाँ पे जलभराव की स्थिति ज़्यादा होती थी. और दिल्ली के लोगों को ट्रैफिक का सामना करना पड़ता था, कई घंटों तक पानी भरा रहता था. आज मुश्किल से 10 मिनट 15 मिनट में पानी निकल जाता है.
7: In Ghaziabad's Vasundhara area, a section of the road near Atal Chowk caved in. A car and a bike plunged into the sinkhole. Other parts of Ghaziabad too witnessed waterlogging and traffic crawling at a snail's pace.
11: Look at this, how these cities are literally inundating, submerging. That's Indirapuram, and not just one road. If I could say there probably a low-lying area that could be affected. Look at this. The whole 70-80 feet wide road has got totally submerged. But moreover, it raises the question on the cleaning up, the monsoon preparedness. Despite knowing that there has been delayed in the monsoon, on and off there could be situation of the heavy rains. Look at this. All the drainage line looks totally overflowing. Hardly any preparations done.
7: Several sectors in Noida were also affected.
12: I'm right now in Film City, Sector 16, Noida, and you can see the roads are hardly visible. The roads are submerged in water, and this shows that the Noida authorities were just not prepared for these rains. The drainage system was not made ready for these rains, and people are struggling walking through this contaminated water to reach their destinations.
7: Waterlogging in Delhi NCR is not new. It happens every year. But the question remains, why has the situation not improved despite repeated assurances from governments and authorities? With Amit Bhardwaj, Piyush Mishra, Ashutosh Mishra and Shivani Sharma, Bureau Report, India Today.
1: The situation across the country remains grim following incessant rainfall. Take a look at the situation from across the country. In the national capital, NH24 was flooded with heavy rainfall. Vehicles were seen navigating waterlogged roads, slowing traffic considerably. The IMD has issued a red alert for Delhi NCR with heavy rainfall expected to continue. In Ghaziabad, a car and a scooter fell into a ditch after the road caved in. The incident occurred inside a housing complex. Noida too witnessed severe waterlogging. Water entered several houses and residents were seen walking through knee-deep water in several areas. In Maharashtra's Vasai Virar, Even hours after rain stopped, many homes are still inundated with waist deep water, completely disrupting the lives of residents. Locals report that their furniture, electronic appliances, important documents and household items have been rained due to the water. Heavy rain continues to lash Mumbai with severe waterlogging disrupting Western Railway services. The IMD has forecast more heavy rainfall accompanied by strong winds over the next few days, keeping the city on high alert. Heavy monsoon showers battered Surat, inundating several low-lying areas and throwing normal life out of gear. Waterlogged roads brought traffic to a crawl while flooding in residential neighborhoods and commercial hubs disrupted daily activities across the city. Heavy rainfall triggered a major landslide in Uttarakhand's Tehri, leading to the collapse of a house. The landslide occurred around 4 p.m. on Wednesday, following which authorities evacuated two restaurants, roadside stalls. And days after tragedy struck Wayanad, the rescue operation continue, but so do the questions. As the death toll rises and people remain missing, the focus is now shifting from relief to accountability, with allegations of lapses and unscientific mud dumping coming under the scanner. Leaving you with this report, take a look.
5: Three days since disaster struck Wayanad once again, forcing residents to relive the haunting memories of the catastrophe that devastated the region in 2024. Another trail of grief, another chapter of loss, another community pushed back into its worst nightmare. The death toll is climbing. Several people are still missing. Rescue teams are pressing on through unstable terrain, battling harsh conditions in a desperate race against time to find survivors.
13: The rescue operations are taking place by dividing the region into four zones. The first and the third zone is where the authorities say has a possibility of, recovering more people, more bodies is what the authorities say. So the focus will be on the first and the third zone. When the landslide took place in Churamala Mundakai, a lot of bodies were recovered from the river. So today that focus will be on the river also. But the first and third zone, that will be the main focus, is what the administration has informed.
5: Amid the ongoing operation, leader of the opposition Pinaray Vijayan, accompanied by CPIM State Secretary M.V. Govindan, visited the affected area to assess the ground situation and review the rescue and relief efforts. But the story is no longer just about the rescue mission. It is also about accountability. Why did this happen again? Could it have been prevented? Chief Minister Vijayan alleged serious lapses in preventive measures, claiming that excavated mud and debris were not cleared despite authorities having a two-week window to act. He argued that those failures must now come under serious scrutiny. A day earlier, the Chief Minister had also taken cognizance of the tragedy and sought a report into the cause of the landslide. As the investigation gathers pace, the spotlight has turned on the construction company executing the tunnel project, facing allegations of unscientific mud dumping. For Wayanad, this is no longer just another landslide. It is a test of accountability. A question of whether warning signs were ignored and whether yet another tragedy could have been prevented. With Shivimol KG from Wayanad, Bureau Report, India Today.
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4: Good evening, hello and welcome. You're with the news today. This is your primetime destination. News, newsmakers, talking points, news without the noise. Our big question tonight, 1,700 trees in Mumbai uprooted in 8 days of rain. Delhi too is seeing similar sights. Among my special guests, leading environmentalist Sunita Narayan will tell us why this is happening. Also, the Nijjar murder follow-up. Do we now have a clean chit for Indian diplomats? What happens next? How did Lawrence Bishnoi work out from a jail? Also, the assault on doctors in Mumbai. Doctors speak out. They want protection. But who will protect them? All those questions on the news today. But first, as always, it's time for the 9 headlines at 9. War reignites in West Asia once again. U.S. and Iran launch strikes on each other's military sites for the second day in a row. Mourners carry "We will kill Trump" posters during Ali Khamenei's burial. From Mumbai now, rain mayhem spreads to the national capital region. At least 3 dead after a building collapses in Delhi. Man dies after getting electrocuted in Ghaziabad. Noida also inundated after the heavy rains. Rescue operations continue for a third day in Kerala's Wayanad. Death toll mounts to 6 after 3 dead bodies are recovered from the landslide site. 2 more feared to be trapped. 3 ex-Trinamool Congress MPs, Shukendu Roy, Sushmita Dev and Prakash Parekh, joined the BJP in Kolkata. They were part of Mamata Banerjee's Rajya Sabha team. They could now be BJP MPs. The Shiv Sena co-operator who was arrested for assaulting doctors and nurses is hospitalized. Doctors hit the street again, demanding stern action against Ramesh Mathre. After 7 months of a standoff, censor board finally clears Tamil Nadu Chief Minister Vijay's last film, Jan Nayagan. The film has been granted an A certificate. Producers planning to release it by the end of July. Satluj controversy snowballs. 3 filed in Punjab and Haryana High Court seeking immediate restoration of the film. Alleges violation of freedom of expression. India and Australia ink a key uranium deal during Prime Minister Modi's Melbourne visit. Move helps India to further diversify its energy sources. Maritime Security and Critical Minerals Pact also signed. World's first and only once-weekly insulin launched in India. The therapy aimed at easing injection anxiety, improving adherence among adults with diabetes. Tonight, I want to start with the monsoon mayhem because the situation across several parts of the country is now grim following incessant rainfall over the last 24 hours. Let's take a look at the situation across the country. In the national capital, the NH24 was flooded after heavy rainfall. Vehicles seen navigating waterlogged roads slowing traffic considerably. IMD has issued a red alert for Delhi NCR with heavy rainfall expected to continue. In Ghaziabad, a car and a scooter fell into a ditch after the road caved near Atal Chowk. Following heavy rainfall, the incident occurred inside a housing complex. Noida witnessing severe waterlogging, water entering several houses, residents seen walking through knee-deep water in several areas. In Maharashtra's Vasai Virar, even hours after rain stopped, many homes are still inundated with waist-deep water, completely disrupting the lives of citizens. Heavy rain continues to lash Mumbai. Severe waterlogging disrupted Western Railway. The IMD forecasts even more heavy rain accompanied by strong winds over the next few days, keeping the city on high alert. Heavy monsoon showers have battered Surat, inundating several low-lying areas, throwing normal life out of gear. Waterlogged roads have brought traffic to a crawl, while flooding in residential neighborhoods and commercial hubs has disrupted daily activities across the city. Heavy rainfall triggering a major landslide in Uttarakhand's Tehri, leading to a collapse of a house. The landslide occurred around 4 p.m. on Wednesday, following which authorities evacuated two restaurants, roadside stalls and workers' shelters as a precautionary measure. Another Uttarakhand city, Haridwar, is witnessing severe waterlogging in several areas following heavy downpour. People and vehicles wading through flooded streets, an underpass was seen nearly submerged in water. The over 100-year-old clock tower at Kozhikode railway station collapsed, with a large portion crashing into platform 2 at the station. The tower had reportedly been marked for demolition before the incident. Now, one defining image of this year's monsoon is trees collapsing. It's happened in the past, but never to the extent that we've seen in the past week. This has become the new normal, it appears, across India's cities. From Delhi to Mumbai to Surat, falling trees have claimed lives, damaged property, raising serious questions over urban planning. While civic bodies have blamed the weather and the strong winds and intense rainfall, environmental activists are pointing to unchecked concretization, poor tree management, arguing that weakening root systems are making trees more vulnerable. At a time when governments both at center and the state talk about greening India, what is the reality? Tonight's top story is on how our trees are being destroyed across several cities. Take a look.
5: Trees falling like ninepins. A familiar sight in Indian metros this monsoon. 2 days of rains in Delhi uprooted many trees in the capital city. India's financial capital saw similar scenes over the last 1 week. Mumbai recently recorded 3 deaths due to tree falls, including the death of 11-year-old Vihan, who lost his life after a tree fell on school bus. In fact, since July 1st, the city has lost over 1,600 trees. The highest, 523 trees fell in 24 hours on July 6th. Activists are blaming increasing concretization and unscientific pruning of the tree falls. They point towards the large-scale road concretization project launched in 2023.
6: Trees and concrete don't go well together. And maybe that is the reason a lot of trees are seeing decay over a period of time. And the way the concrete acts with the tree is it suppresses or it stops the moisture, air and nutrients from going into the tree roots and tree trunk area. Deficiency of this availability of this water, moisture and nutrition causes decay in the tree. It causes suffocation around the trunk of the tree and it causes to speed up the decay faster.
5: The BMC does not agree. The municipal body is blaming high wind speeds.
7: आप विंड देखिए, आप एक अम्ब्रेला भी सादा पकड़ नहीं सकते हो. ट्रिमिंग प्रॉपर हुई है. झाड़ की जो क्वालिटी है, जो हमने अभी असेसमेंट जो किया है वो ये है, कहीं कहीं कोई कोई झाड़ पुराने भी हो गए थे और भारी बारिश की वजह से भी ये हुआ है, प्लस में कुछ कुछ जगह पे झाड़ में कीड़े लगे हैं।
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5: The BMC is now fixing posters on trees that are vulnerable to alert citizens. The problem of falling trees is not limited to Mumbai and Delhi. Two people died in Surat this week. The monsoon is a wake-up call for India's urban planners. Unchecked concretization is now becoming a threat to cities' tree cover. With Mustafa Sheikh, Bureau Report, India Today.
4: So let's raise the question, is this nature's fury or a man-made tragedy that we are witnessing? Joining me now is Sunita Narayan. She's Director, Center for Science and Environment, leading environmentalist. Appreciate your joining us, Sunita Narayan. I just want to put some numbers out. Tree fall incidents in Mumbai, 2023, 687, 2024, 653, 2025, 855. But just in the last week, more than 1,500 trees have fallen. Delhi today has seen several tree falls, and we're seeing it across the country. How do you explain it?
9: I think, Rajdeep, there is no question about it. I don't think this is rocket science at all. I mean, we are weakening the trees. We are concretizing the trees. In Delhi particularly, we have these very, very, I think, inane rules that you cannot prune trees. You have to call the forest department to prune a tree. The fact is, you are making trees unstable as a result of it. You don't value the tree as the most important thing to keep the city cool, to keep the city's environment green. I mean, for us, these words have just become words. And yes, on top of that, you have climate change. And you are getting a situation where you're getting such high wind speeds and you're getting the maximum rain. I mean, that is climate change. But this is not to be dismissed to say this is nature's fury and so what can we do about it? We have to recognize the fact that our cities are completely unprepared today for climate change. This is the revenge of nature, but it's happening because we as human beings just refuse to accept the fact and get these things right. I mean, our cities are going under. We have no drainage. We literally have reached a situation where when it doesn't rain, we cry because of lack of water. And now, because of climate change, you will see high intensity rainfall and our cities are going under. We need to get this message out, Rajdeep. It's time.
4: No, what you're saying is this is the revenge of nature, but is being caused because of the manner in which the concretization is taking place. Just to again put certain facts. In 2015, the National Green Tribunal directed a 1 meter buffer to be maintained around the base of every tree to facilitate root growth and water percolation. Now, what we are finding is that these NGT orders reportedly are being flouted, norms are being violated, norms set by the Ministry of Environment. Is the problem, as I say, therefore, the fact that we do have laws, but the laws are not being observed? Is that the issue? Or is it that no one just cares about what happens to our trees? It's only the wake-up call, as in the last week when we had this torrential rainfall.
9: No, absolutely. Nobody cares. I mean, the fact is, we also don't know urban design. How do you protect the tree and the area around the tree when you're doing a pavement? How do you make sure? And there are some practical issues there. Because if you leave that area open, you have seen, and we all have seen in our cities, garbage is dumped there. So how do you make sure that area is kept clean? Lots of cities, and in India as well, have done some innovations on it. We need to make sure those are followed. But most importantly, the science of urban trees has to be understood. We need pruning to happen of urban trees so that the tree size, the tree is manageable. We have made at one level, and this is where I disagree, we have rules, we have regulations, but those rules and regulations are also taking us to this complete other extreme, where today, as you know, in Delhi, if I want to prune a tree outside my house, I have to call the forest department to prune that tree. And it's done perhaps thinking that if I prune it badly, I will destroy it. I'm interested in destroying the tree. But the fact is, this is not a system that will work. And today, in the age of climate change, with extreme rainfall, with torrential rainfall, it's time we learned that urban planning needs to grow up.
10: You know, you keep using the word urban planning. There will be those listening who will say, look, at the end of the day, we are now in urban sprawls. Urban populations are increasing. Everyone wants a house. There are developers who are getting permissions to develop all across the city. What were earlier seen as protected areas also now are seeing concretization buildings. I mean, there is a choice, isn't there? It is about the nature of, to use quote-unquote, development. What kind of development do we want? There'll be people who'll say, what do I do in cities which are 20, 25 million strong? How do I accommodate people without this concretization? Is there a real way in which you can concretize and at the same time protect your trees?
9: No, Rajiv, that's a brilliant question. And that is really at the heart of it, because there will be a cost to development. And that cost has to be measured and managed very carefully. We had systems. We have a tree act in most of the cities to be able to manage whether the trees should be cut or not cut. Those trees act have become so centralized. Those decision-making processes have become so archaic, so inefficient, that you're actually not taking proper decisions. And all I can say again and again, Rajdeep, is, you know, there were times when, you know, we can just keep saying, oh, let things, you know, they will keep changing slowly. Nature is the one message nature is giving us, our time is up. Learn, change, or this will get worse. And that's what we are seeing. You and I talk about this every year. We talk about the floods. We talk about the landslides that are happening, the way the Himalayas are crashing down. We are talking about extreme rainfall. We're talking about our cities literally going underwater because it rains. It is time we understood that this will only get worse. Today we have El Nino happening, a time when we should have had less rainfall. We're getting these extreme rain events. And think about it from another point of view. This is valuable rain. These are valuable trees. If we would harvest every drop of that rain, recharge it, have our ponds, have our tanks, we have ways of managing when the rain stops. If we have those trees, we manage when there is extreme heat. We've just gone through severe heat. And the only protection a city has today is not the air conditioner, it is the tree. So
10: give me an example, though, of maybe a city across the world, maybe of the same size as an Indian city that has actually achieved this balance you're talking about. Is there other examples where you can ensure that your tree cover is protected and at the same time you create new residential areas across big cities? Is there examples, good examples that India should be following? I mean, I'm shocked to hear from you that if I want to prune a tree, I have to ring up the Forest Service. I mean, these are archaic laws that should clearly go away. You need to decentralize those laws. But quite apart from that, are there good examples out there which we can follow?
9: Technically, even our cities have a good green cover. I mean, Delhi has an amazing green cover. Okay, the question for us is, how do we balance the growth of the city and manage its green cover? The question is not to be that every tree, you can't come to a position to say no tree should be cut, because that's not going to work. You're going to have to find a way in which your metro lines come through, your new roads get built, but you know that there is a plan for development so that this is restrained. And
10: has anyone done it successfully? Has anyone done this successfully? Has it been done successfully anywhere in the world?
9: See, I'm hesitating to give you an example, Rajdeep, because I know the minute I say that is going to be, oh, but they are so rich. They have the luxury of doing so. We don't.
10: Or they have lower populations.
9: And they have, that's exactly the point. That's why I'm not saying it. I'm saying to you, we can manage this balance, but we need good decision-making systems in which we take decisions carefully and we take decisions in a way that we know that development will come at a cost. How do we minimize and mitigate the cost? But the tragedy you're seeing today and you're showing on your screen, and I'm really grateful that you're showing us these visuals. This tragedy is human-made. This tragedy is made out of our willful disregard for urban planning. And there is no two way about it.
10: So if you, in conclusion, had one suggestion to offer our civic planners, what would it be? I mean, the monsoon will come again next year, as we are seeing with climate change. It's more ferocious. It's over a few days, unlike spread over 4 months. So the damage can be even more intensive. What would that one suggestion be?
9: My one suggestion to planners would be, please understand we're living in an age of enhanced climate change risk. What you did yesterday is not going to work tomorrow. So please understand it's going to be more rain in fewer number of rainy days, and start planning and implementing the change today. You have no choice anymore. The one lesson that nature is giving us is that the time for taking it easy is gone. The lesson from nature is very clear. Change or die.
10: But specifically for trees, what would that one suggestion be?
9: So my one suggestion for trees would be, definitely plan on how you will concretize without destroying the base of the trees. That science is very well known across the world. It is not rocket science, can easily be brought in. Maybe it needs to be brought in into the IRC rules, brought in into the street planning rules of every city so that you do so. And make sure that you do scientific pruning of trees, because it's not just the root structure, but the fact that the tree itself becomes unstable. That science of urban trees, which is today with the forest department, which earlier was with the horticulture department, has to become a science in itself. Every tree should be valued.
10: Okay, I'm going to leave it there, Sunita Narayan. I hope officials in Mumbai, Delhi, any of our cities, Chennai, Bangalore, Kolkata, are listening to you carefully. This needs to be top of the mind, really. These are the issues of urban governance that will decide the fate of this country as we become more urbanized. Sunita Narayan, thanks very much for joining us. As I said, we want to put the environment at the top of the show because we want to show that these are the issues that really matter to the people of this country. Thank you very much for joining me. I want to turn from there to a story that we are tracking. Remember, a follow-up of the story of the gangster Lawrence Bishnoi, who was indicted, remember, by the U.S. Department of Justice, that has made explosive claims against Bishnoi and other gangsters like Jaggu Bhagwanpuria. The charge sheet says they ran international crime networks from inside Indian prisons. Remember, Lawrence Bishnoi at the moment is lodged in Sabarmati jail, and they did so with help from corrupt officials. Bishnoi, for example, was sending encrypted WhatsApp messages to target people in America for extortion from within jail as late as December of 2025. Kamaljeet Kaur Sandhu and Arvind Oja now report.
11: The U.S. Department of Justice's charge sheet against gangsters Lawrence Bishnoi and Jaggu Bhagwanpuria is a scathing indictment of the law enforcement in India as well. The Department of Justice statement claims both Bishnoi and Bhagwanpuria run their transnational criminal empires from jails in India where they are currently imprisoned. According to Department of Justice, Bishnoi allegedly uses cell phones and other voice over internet protocol devices to give directions to his gang members. Through these gadgets smuggled into his jail cell, Bishnoi allegedly directed political assassinations, murders, shootings, extortions, kidnappings, drug trafficking, human smuggling and other crimes across the world. Bishnoi is currently lodged at the Sabarmati jail in Ahmedabad. Gangster Jaggu Bhagwanpuria is at present in a jail in Punjab, from where he runs his alleged network of gangsters spread across the United States, Canada, UK, Europe, Australia and New Zealand. The Department of Justice claims Bhagwanpuria's gang expanded its power by corrupting law enforcement officers in India and partnered with corrupt government officials. These government officials allegedly helped in the extortion schemes. The gang allegedly fed false information to law enforcement officers in India to target perceived rivals and individuals cooperating with law enforcement. The FBI has also alleged that a Punjab police officer linked to Bhagwanpuria tried to extort money from a family in US.
12: One of the defendants, Gundergreet Singh, is a police chief in India charged with attempting to extort victims here in Los Angeles by threatening to file a false murder charge against them in India.
11: The Punjab police has ordered a fact-finding inquiry against Inspector Gurinderjeet Singh Nagra. Speaking to India Today, Nagra denied the charges. How can two gangsters run their worldwide criminal network from their jail cells without the help of those in charge of these prisons is the question that is yet to be answered. With Kamaljeet Sandhu and Arvind Ojha, Bureau Report, India Today.
10: And there is, of course, the other question. Now that in the killing of the Khalistani separatist Nijjar, the Indian government has not been named by the United States, where does this leave Canada, which just a few years ago had targeted Indian diplomats, accusing them virtually? President Justin Trudeau then, Prime Minister Justin Trudeau then of Canada, had accused Indian diplomats of being involved in some way. Well, joining me now is one of those who was involved or was targeted, India's former High Commissioner to Canada, Sanjay Verma, joins me. He was in that hot seat when this entire case blew up. Appreciate your joining us, Mr. Verma. Do you feel a sense of vindication or relief today? Because the latest charge sheet, the indictment in the Nijjar case, has not mentioned the Indian government's role, virtually therefore giving a clean chit for diplomats like you who were called out during the Trudeau administration as presidents, persons of interest, suggesting that there was an Indian government role in the killing of this Khalistani separatist?
13: Thank you for having me over. The first thing is that, you know, we had always maintained the same position right from day one, that Government of India doesn't have any policy in interfering with the internal affairs of any other country. And secondly, we never undertake such criminal activities. We are a responsible government, and therefore the Canada should not have been worried about any Indian hand. Now that the investigation has been completed after 3 years of the entire course, I feel that they have reached the right conclusion as far as India's Indian nation's or Indian government's hand in any criminal activity or criminal syndicate that they have been investigated is concerned. But this is something we have been telling them from day one. Whether it is a vindication or relief, I would say we have stood by our principles. We have told them right from day one what we felt. We have told them our own global position, image, and pride. So for me, it is a finality on its way.
10: You know, but you're calling it a sense of finality. But the fact is, remember, this is a U.S. government charge sheet. There's a case still going on in Canada.

0: to trial. That investigation is on. We don't know whether that will lead, where that will lead. The larger question remains, did the Canadian government of Justin Trudeau, do you believe, target Indian officials wrongly? What did they have that led them to these conclusions? Do you believe these conclusions just came out of thin air, that the Indian government was in some way involved in the killing of a Khalistani separatist in Canada?
1: No. So initially, if we go back to the historical facts, we have always maintained that it's politically motivated and absurd claim or allegation that Indian officials or Indian diplomats have got anything to do with the killing that you were talking about. Mm-hmm. And as far as the conclusion is concerned, it is a multi-nation investigation which has been carried out, and they have reached that conclusion. The killing in Canada is just a part of the entire investigation, but nevertheless, it does refer to that. And the Canadian Commissioner of RCMP as well as Deputy Commissioner of RCMP both have come out with their own statements, and the Deputy Commissioner of Canadian RCMP have clearly said that there is no indication of Government of India or its officials or diplomats being a part of any of such activity.
0: No, but given that, do you have a message, therefore, for the Trudeau government, which, of course, no longer is? Do you have a message for Justin Trudeau? Do you believe that the Prime Minister of, then Prime Minister of Canada, got it horribly wrong in targeting you and other Indian diplomats?
1: I would only say that such statements from responsible leaders should not be issued without the completion of entire investigation process.
0: But, you know, let me just pivot for a moment, Mr. Verma, and ask the question. What was the motive then for Lawrence Bishnoi, a gangster who is jailed at the moment in Sabarmati jail, to kill Nijjar? Why would he or his gang kill a Sikh separatist in Canada? And that's where the questions came. Was there any involvement of the Indian deep state in some way that they wanted to kill one of India's most wanted and use the Bishnoi gang to kill Nijjar?
1: In other interviews, I've talked about it about 3 years back, that probably it was a culmination of a gang war. The separatist, or I would call him terrorist, he was a designated terrorist by India. He was not only active in the Gurudwara politics. He was also into the business. He was also into illegal activities. So there was a lot at stake for criminal gangs. And I would stake the claim that he was a part of the entire criminal syndicate himself. So most of it was something to do with the criminal gang warfare. Probably the result was his killing.
0: No. You're saying, Mr. Verma, that Nijjar was probably part of a criminal gang, and that his killing was the result of a gang war rivalry in which the Indian government had absolutely no role to play. Am I correct?
1: Absolutely right. And that is what the investigation has also pointed out.
0: But the fact is, of course, that there is an Indian intelligence agent also who's wanted by the FBI. The charge sheet suggesting also the role of a Punjab police officer who's involved in extortion. The Indian intelligence officer in the Patwant case in America, another Khalistani separatist. Are you saying that this agent wanted by the FBI was acting on his own, was a rogue agent, that there is zero involvement at any stage of the Indian deep state in any of these activities in taking out Khalistanis, be it in United States or in Canada?
1: India doesn't have a deep state. It doesn't project its deep state status into any other country. So therefore, whatever the investigations are, whatever the results are, and if it is a crime which has been proven both through investigation and justice, I'm sure India, being an international player, today I'm not speaking on behalf of the Government of India, I'm a retired former diplomat. So if you look at that, then of course India will do whatever is required to be done in order to prosecute a criminal.
0: Yeah, but it's not so simple, Mr. Verma, because you will recall that Nikhil Gupta, another Indian national, has also been extradited now from Europe to America. And the allegations are that he was involved in the alleged targeting of another Sikh activist

0: Gurpatwant Singh Pannu, who I mentioned, he's already been extradited from the United States. He's in a prison at the moment. Are you saying that none of this, whether it's a Nikhil Gupta or whether it's the intelligence agent Vikas Yadav, there were absolutely no sanction, no role of the Indian state in any of this? This is not part of our policy at any level?
1: Indian state has never been a part of such activities in the past, and it will remain in the future as well. I'm saying these things as an Indian citizen, concerned Indian citizen. So there is an investigation. Let it conclude. As I said earlier, that under the extradition treaty, India would play its role as are the provisions in the treaty. But again, this is something I'm talking about as an outsider.
0: So let me ask you in conclusion. You served when Trudeau was the Prime Minister of Canada. We now have a new Prime Minister there, Mark Carney. Do you believe under his government, are we seeing a distinct change between India-Canada relations, which had got severely disrupted because of these allegations made when Mr. Trudeau was the Prime Minister? Are we seeing change now?
1: There is a distinct change. It is creeping back to normalcy, yet not back to the best years of India-Canada relationship. But it's in the right direction. It is on the track. And I hope that it prospers further.
0: I'm going to leave it there, Sanjay Verma. As I said, this has been an extremely contentious case. We'll wait and see how it now plays out in that trial in Canada. Thank you very much for joining me on the show tonight. Let me turn from our big international story to the story back home. And I go back to Mumbai, where Shiv Sena co-operator Ramesh Mhatre, who was arrested yesterday for assaulting doctors and nurses at a government hospital, has not been presented in court a day later. Instead, he remains hospitalized after he suddenly complained of chest pain, breathlessness, and high blood pressure. The doctors, who have taken back their protest after the arrest, are now back on the streets, demanding strict action against the co-operator's gundagardi in targeting doctors. See this report.
2: Ramesh Mhatre, the Shiv Sena corporator, accused of assaulting doctors and staff at a government hospital in Dombivli, is admitted in a hospital in Thane. He had complained of sickness soon after his arrest in the case. A local court on Thursday refused police application to present him through video conferencing. Doctors and nurses at the Thane Civil Hospital, where Mhatre is admitted, held protests against the corporator. Doctors at the Shastri Nagar Hospital, where the assault took place, ended their strike and rejoined work following the arrest of Shiv Sena corporator.
3: आज से हमारा हॉस्पिटल ओपीडी सर्विसेज के लिए हमने रिज्यूम कर लिया है. हमारे डॉक्टर्स आ गए. मेरे हॉस्पिटल के लिए सिक्योरिटी मांगी थी, वो हमको मिल गई.
2: Doctors and nurses were slapped, pushed and assaulted inside the hospital by Mhatre and his associates on Monday after doctors advised shifting a newborn because the neonatal ICU had no vacant bed. The incident sparked a widespread outrage, forcing the police to arrest the corporator. Bureau Report, India Today.
0: So let me raise the questions today. I raise this today as a journalist, as a father of a young doctor. Who will protect our doctors? Does the law need more teeth? Are netas in this country above the law? But more significantly, how do we protect our doctors? Joining me now, Dr. Hemant Deshmukh is former dean at the GS Medical College and KEM Hospital Consultant in Mumbai. Also joined by Dr. Rajesh Parikh, Director of Medical Research at and Neuro Psychiatry at Jaslok Hospital. Appreciate both of you joining us. Dr. Deshmukh, I want to come to you first because you worked with a government hospital. You've seen what happened in this particular hospital. Are doctors vulnerable in these emotional situations? Then when netas get into it, who is there to protect doctors in those emotional situations when patients get angry with them? Do they need protection beyond just the laws?
4: I think, Rajdeep, what I understand right now, and I have been seeing for the last 35 years, that these incidents keep on happening again and again for the simple reason that the law is very different in different states. What the ask of the resident doctors, the MAD, as well as IMA, is very simple. Mm-hmm. They want a universal law, that is the national law, which will protect them. This is basically a failure of protection as well as, enforcement of the existing laws within each state.
0: So you're saying that, there should be a national law, because in December 2025, the center in the Rajya Sabha informed Parliament that there is no plan to introduce a separate law for the protection and safety of medical professionals, that the excuse, as you said, was given that health is a state subject. Do you believe that, therefore, there needs to be one comprehensive national law to protect doctors, Dr. Deshmukh?
4: Definitely, Rajdeep. We want a central law which will be uniform along all the states in the entire country, because each state has a different law. And even implementation of these laws is a big flaw within itself. And these laws are applied in a very different way to very different people. And these whosoever lawmakers or corporators or whosoever, these people in high places, they feel that they own the doctors, they own the hospital. But it's the other way around. We are public servants. We are supposed to take care of the ill all the time. We are supposed to take care of the emergencies all the time. And we don't expect anyone to just raise his hand just because, we were not able to handle the emergency.
0: Have you seen this happen often, doctor? Have you seen the kind of scenes that we saw in this particular hospital? Have you seen it ever happen in your experience? Whether it's a patient, patient's relatives, or whether it's a government or it's a neta, have you ever seen it happen?
4: Not really a minister or a big neta, but I think people. This is an emotional theater here. And there's a difference between the expectation and the outcome of each patient. And this keeps on happening every now and then. And everybody who has their sons as doctors will definitely want, a universal law to protect their sons, to protect everybody. This is not about protection of doctors. It is about protection of the caregivers, whosoever it is. I'm not talking about the doctors, but definitely the paramedical staff, the other ancillary people. Everybody needs protection. They need to discharge their duties in a very legitimate way and to the best ethics as far as possible.
0: I want to go to Dr. Rajesh Parekh. You are with Jaslok Hospital, and this is a private hospital. Are government hospitals more vulnerable? Many believe that private hospitals, doctors are relatively more protected. Do you go along with that? Or have you seen, even in private hospitals, patients getting out of control, targeting doctors and doctors feeling vulnerable?
5: Well, I've not seen this happening, certainly not in our hospital. And I fully agree that doctors in government hospitals are far more vulnerable than those in private hospitals. There are some reasons for that. But before we get into that, Rajdeep, I fully agree with what you implied in your opening statement. Better legal protection, more security, and I endorse everything that Dr. Deshmukh said. But, what was evident was this tragic irony of this man. Even as I speak, I see him in an act of violence. He doesn't look like a cardiac patient to me. And soon after this, he seeks refuge within the very system that he has assaulted by, saying that he's having a heart attack. And the doctors are looking after him. I mean, he may have had an heart attack. We can't say that without examining him. But he takes recourse to the very system he, as an entitled politician, is abusing. I mean, that's loud and clear to all of us. But of course, doctors in public hospitals are overworked. There's systemic overload over there. Patient expectations are increasing. They expect doctors to deliver very quickly. And usually, almost always, these assaults are by relatives and visitors, mm-hmm. and very rarely by doctors themselves or patients themselves.
0: You know, but because I've got a 2017 study undertaken by the Indian Medical Association, found that over 75% of doctors across India had experienced workplace violence. 63% were unable to see patients without any fear of violence. And another study found that nearly 70% of doctors encountered violence while at work. It can be verbal abuse, it can be physical confrontation. I mean, is it the fact that, as you said, doctors are overworked, so they find themselves under pressure, or patients and their relatives in particular cannot handle the emotional stress? If a patient is in ICU, something goes wrong, or the patient dies, the doctor is the first to be blamed.
5: Oh, absolutely, Rajdeep. I'm familiar with the study that you cited. And there is an interesting footnote to that study, which talks of 75% of doctors reporting verbal stroke physical abuse. It says this is severely underreported. So we have amongst the highest rates of abuse of doctors in the world. And mm-hmm. yet, these are underreported. It's not all the time that doctors go and lodge police complaints, which brings us back to the second thing that you implied was greater security, particularly mm-hmm. in public hospitals.
0: So are you, are we saying, do you believe that with a law with more teeth will actually solve it? Do we need more law, or do we need patients and their families to be more sensitized, Dr. Parikh?
5: Oh, absolutely. And doctors to be sensitized as well. We need training of doctors in conflict resolution. When doctors are overworked and relatives come and make demands, sometimes we can be curt, cannot deal with that conflict in the way it ideally should be done. So I think it has to be a multi-pronged approach. Legal protection, greater security, mm-hmm. as in CCTV cameras. Imagine if there was no camera there, we wouldn't mm-hmm. have actually been able to see the gravity of this incident. And also training, particularly of young doctors, in conflict resolution.
0: Dr. Deshmukh, do you go along with that? You said you want a central law, but along with the law, do we also need sensitization of junior doctors, of interns, as well as importantly, patients' families? They are the ones who are the ones who make doctors the soft target.
4: Yeah, Rajdeep, this is about grief and system failure, which go hand in hand. On one side, we have grief along with the patient's relatives, and the other side, we have a system failure. The basic difference between a public hospital and a private is vast. In private hospitals, I have seen that there are bouncers at the gate itself. There is limited entry within the hospital itself. But whereas the government hospitals or the corporation hospitals, it's a free entry, free exit for anybody, no questions asked. And that's where the boiling point happens. And and definitely the patients who lose somebody, who mm-hmm. lovingly, people who have been cared upon, they lose mm-hmm. somebody. And that's where the grief happens. And that's the igniting point where they take the law in their own hands and hit anybody who comes in front of them.
0: Well, either way, as I said, enough is enough. Unacceptable. Parliament is meeting in a few days from now. I genuinely hope that Parliament will debate these real issues and try and ensure there is a central law to protect doctors, one that's done with consensus with doctors and all necessary stakeholders. Thank you very much to my guests for joining me on the show today. I promise, as I said, that we will try and raise as many of the real issues that matter to the people here on the news today. Let's take a break. When we return, why has Mumbai's iconic ice cream shop, Rustam, perhaps the shop that has the longest ice cream queues in the country, shut down for now? We'll tell you in a moment. You're watching the news today. News without the noise.

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3: Hospital that was targeted by Pakistan. Mostly youngsters were under treatment here. Now just look at the kind of devastation that has happened. Close to 470 patients were killed, if Afghan government is to be believed. Pakistan claimed that it was terror groups planning attacks against Pakistan, but the Taliban said that this was clearly an act of aggression against civilians. Mir Farid, Kabul, Afghanistan, for India Today.
4: Grounded in journalism, on the ground reporting, only on India Today TV.

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0: Welcome back. Let's turn to our special feature tonight. For over 80 years, Mumbai's K. Rustam and Company has been synonymous with its iconic ice cream sandwiches that leads every night to long queues outside the shop. But the legendary Churchgate Eatery in South Mumbai is now at the center of a major food safety controversy. The Maharashtra Food and Drug Administration has suspended its license, ordered an immediate shutdown after inspectors allegedly found live rats, house flies, and multiple hygiene violations. Vidya now reports.
1: Generations of Mumbaikers, a visit to Churchgate wasn't complete without stopping at K. Rustam. An ice cream sandwich, a family tradition, a city landmark for more than 80 years. Today, that legacy stands shaken because behind the colorful counters, officials say they found something no customer ever wants to see. Live rats, house flies, and serious violations of food safety norms. The iconic ice cream parlor has been ordered to shut down.
2: It's a very common, you know, you can see in the evenings that this is a common hangout place for many Mumbaikers around here in South Mumbai. And here the raid was conducted on 8th July when they found a lot of aberrations. Like there were live flies, there were live rats that were found. Apart from that, there were a lot of expired products that were being used in these ice creams that they had. And all these aberrations were noted by the FDA. Of course, all those expired products were immediately destroyed by the authority.
1: Investigators say dairy products were stored at unsafe temperatures, while several food items lacked mandatory labels, batch numbers, and manufacturing dates. Staff handling food also allegedly lacked mandatory medical fitness certificates. In 2 days, the FDA inspected 16 establishments, issued notices to 10, suspended licenses in Nagpur and Dhule, seized 9.6 lakh rupees worth of banned food products, and made one arrest in a Gutkha case. For thousands, K. Rustam wasn't just an ice cream parlor. It was a Mumbai institution.
3: People, in the evening, you come and see if it is like a morcha come over here. That much people love it. And see, in this mixing of some, this little bit of this is there. But I don't think it may be one of the reasons. I don't say it is wrong. But still, little liberty or something should be there. There are many, I don't want to mention the places or anything. But you will find more than this, worse than these things people are eating and all that things.
1: But this action is also a warning that no brand, no matter how iconic, is bigger than food safety. With Vidya in Mumbai, Bureau Report, India Today.
0: Okay, there goes my ice cream sandwich on my next visit to Mumbai. Let's turn to some good news. Amidst the relentless monsoon devastation, here's a story that might restore a bit of faith in humanity. In Maharashtra's Palghar, an ambulance was unable to reach a woman in labor due to roads being inundated. Well, guess what? Locals and social workers stepped in and turned a wooden door into a makeshift stretcher, carried her through chest-deep water to safety. Our good news today story.
4: When floodwaters cut off roads, hope arrived on a door. In a rain-ravaged Palghar in Maharashtra, rescuers turned a wooden door into a makeshift stretcher, carrying a pregnant woman through chest-deep floodwaters in a desperate race against time. Priyanka Ravi Yadav went into labor as relentless rain inundated the area. With roads submerged and an ambulance unable to reach her, social workers and local volunteers stepped in. With no stretcher available, they removed a door from a nearby house, placed Priyanka on it, and waded through chest-deep water to reach Sabhal Rural Hospital.
5: उसको बाहर निकलने के लिए कोई भी सामान नहीं था हमारे पास कोई स्ट्रेचर नहीं था तो इन लड़कों ने एक दरवाजा तोड़ा वहां का घर का और दरवाजे को स्ट्रेचर बनाया और उसको उस स्ट्रेचर पे लिटाया और बाद में घर में तो 3 फीट पानी था लेकिन नीचे बहुत तेज बहाव था पानी का और उस बहाव से इन लोगों ने हिम्मत जुटाकर उसको बाहर निकाला।
4: The emergency ended with smiles as Priyanka safely delivered a healthy baby boy.
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4: इन अ सीजन ऑफ मेहम Priyanka's story is a reminder that courage and compassion find its way through devastation. With Mohammad Hussain Khan, Bureau Report, India Today.
0: Well, always have faith in the power of humans to do good to others. May that tribe increase. Okay, our image of the day. It's a rather unusual event, image, but since we started with the monsoon, let's end with another one, which is around 3,000 cooking gas cylinders from the HPCL bottling plant in Maharashtra's Raigad district were swept away into the Patal Ganga River during the heavy rainfall in the area. The district administration has appealed now to citizens to stay away from these cylinders, which you can see on your screens there, as their safety cannot be guaranteed. Well, if you have a shortage of cylinders, what can I say? They are now flowing down the river. You stay well. Stay safe. Good night. Shubh Ratri. Jai Hind. Namaskar. Thanks for watching. The news without the noise.
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0: Sarah Shakil, just a day after U.S. President Donald Trump declared that the memorandum of understanding with Iran is over, West Asia is once again witnessing a dangerous escalation. The United States launched fresh strikes on around 90 targets across Iran, including key ports, transport links, and strategic infrastructure. Tehran has responded by targeting U.S.-linked assets in the Gulf, with Bahrain, Kuwait, Qatar coming under attack, raising fears that the conflict is once again spilling across the region. There are also renewed concerns over the security of the Strait of Hormuz and Iran's nuclear infrastructure, with reports of strikes near the Bushehr nuclear power plant. Has the MOU collapsed for good? And is West Asia heading towards an even wider war? Here's a report.
1: Just when it seemed peace might finally be returning to West Asia and the world could breathe a sigh of relief, boom! The guns are roaring again. More than 24 hours have passed since Donald Trump declared that the memorandum of understanding with Iran was over. The US president insists Iran is desperate to make a deal, even as he described Iranians as cancer and sick people.
2: We've already won militarily. They have very little. They have very little left. And they want to make a deal so badly. They called a little while ago. They want to make a deal so badly. I just don't know if they're worthy of making a deal. I don't know that they're going to honor the deal. That's the problem.
3: If they want to make a deal, why do you think they attacked commercial vessels?
2: Because they're sort of crazy, to be honest with you. They're sort of crazy. They're a little bit out of control, but they want to make a deal. Badly.
1: His Vice President Vance has issued a blunt warning, keeping the Strait of Hormuz open and safe or face the consequences.
4: The President has said to them very simply, the Strait of Hormuz is going to be open. That means oil and gas is going to flow to the American people. That's why we see gas prices starting to come down. That's why we see the oil prices so low, is because the President said that crucial artery through which we ship a lot of the world's energy, that artery has got to remain open.
1: And with that, West Asia is once again up in flames. The United States says it has struck around 90 targets across Iran in its latest onslaught. Among them are the Akwala Railway Bridge, the second railway bridge to Mashhad, Bushehr City, Kharg Island, Bandar Abbas, Lavan Island, Abu Musa Island, Kajm, Jask, Konark, Sirik, Kuheshtak Port, Iran Sheher, and the Chabahar Tower. The railway bridge in Golestan province, part of Iran-China rail corridor, has also been damaged in the U.S. strikes. But Tehran is not standing down. Just as in the first phase of the war, Iran has retaliated by targeting U.S.-linked assets across the Gulf. Caught in the crossfire are Bahrain, Kuwait and Qatar, while Jordan has heightened its state of alert. There are also renewed fears of a nuclear dimension to the conflict. Iranian state media claims U.S. projectiles struck the perimeter of the Bushehr nuclear power plant. Earlier explosions were reported near Iran's only operational nuclear power station. The MOU was supposed to mark the beginning of peace. Instead, it may have marked nothing more than a pause. With missiles flying once again, the truce appears all but over. And the fear now is that West Asia could be heading into an even wider and more dangerous war. Bureau Report, India Today.
0: And joining us now is Michael Patrick Mulroe, former Deputy Assistant Secretary of Defense, retired CIA and U.S. Marine. He's joining me from Washington, D.C. Mr. Mulroe, with fresh U.S. strikes on over 90 Iranian targets after the Strait of Hormuz incidents, is this effectively the end of the U.S.-Iran MOU?
5: It's good to be with you and your audience. I think that's a very fair question. It's essentially not a memorandum of understanding. It's a memorandum of misunderstanding, with both sides having wildly different interpretations of each component of it, starting with the Strait of Hormuz. I think the U.S. and probably the rest of the world doesn't consider Iran being able to tell commercial vessels where and when to go through the strait and then fire at them if they don't follow their rules as an open strait. So I think that's what pushed this over the edge and really brought this back to active combat.
0: But why would two sides and two presidents agree to what you describe a memorandum of misunderstanding?
5: Unclear.
0: Did they rush through it? Because of different objectives that they had, did they rush through it?
5: It's possible. It's possible. Obviously, President Trump wanted to see these commercial vessels get out of the strait so that the issue around the world with global energy prices would subside. Iran does not want to give up the strait. They see it as their biggest leverage point, and it is their biggest leverage point. And there's also this factor of the negotiators being like Araghchi and Ghalibaf might be more willing to work with the international community to do things like open the strait, which is far beyond just their issue with Iran and the United States. But the IRGC saying no. And ultimately, at the end of the day, they're the ones that control the military apparatus that keeps the strait closed. And it might be that. We might be talking to the wrong people, essentially.
0: So you say that this is wrong people. And who is talking to here? Because the Pentagon hit air defenses, command networks, and IRGC assets. What really is the objective here? And these strikes, what do they achieve out of these strikes?
5: So as you said, there's about 90 strikes. So it was more considerable than the back and forth that we've been seeing the last few weeks. Most of them were geared toward degrading the Iranian capability to keep the strait closed. So there are coastal surveillance sites, radar sites, ballistic missiles, drones, and then these small boats they use to lay sea mines. So most of them were there. And so they're for coastal. Some of them were very high up into Iran, including these rail junctions, which is significant because it's sending a message that not only could the U.S. Reinstall the naval blockade, they could eventually cut off their ability to do economic trade via land routes. And I think that's sending a clear message to the regime in Tehran, who doesn't want to see this happen. And that's what they referenced first when this volley of attacks by the United States was over.
0: Today is the final day of the state mourning for late Supreme Leader Ayatollah Ali Khamenei. Only yesterday we heard U.S. President issue that warning in rather very harsh terms, calling the Iranians sick people as well. What options remain for the U.S. to manage or de-escalate this conflict?
5: So it is certainly a issue for the White House right now. They can, of course, escalate this militarily, but from their perspective, the enemy gets a vote. So Iran doesn't have to just take additional strikes without responding themselves. We already seen they have responded. They're going after U.S. military locations around the region, but they could also go after the infrastructure of our key Gulf allies, which they've done in the past, which mm-hmm. would further drive up energy prices. They could also get their proxy force in the Houthis in Yemen to challenge navigation through the Red Sea and the Bab el-Mandeb, which would just multiply the very issue that they're using to their advantage. It would essentially close down trade out of this region. And that is something that I think the United States has been very concerned of and something I think the Iranian regime has kept as a reserve.
0: All right. My last question would be about this idea of operations which are ongoing in southern Lebanon. And that found a mention in the MOU in the very first paragraph. How active and coordinated is Iran's axis of resistance? And what risks does this pose for regional escalation?
5: So Hezbollah is their most significant proxy organization. They basically founded it in the 1980s. And there's IRGC members usually present with their military component of Hezbollah. So they have the ability to have great influence over them, which is one of the frustrations, I think, not only by the United States and potentially Israel, but the government of Lebanon. the ceasefire was between Israel and Lebanon, but they're not the ones fighting. It's Hezbollah that's fighting Israel and the IDF. So to have them join and agree to a ceasefire is a key milestone. Whether it'll happen, we'll have to see. But from a diplomatic perspective, that was a big step forward. Iran didn't accept it. Iran can essentially control it. If Hezbollah stopped attacking Israel, the United States would have much more leverage over Israel, not only to stop the fighting, but to potentially withdraw from southern Lebanon once they believe that this is going to be a lasting peace.
0: All right, Michael Patrick Munro, I appreciate your time. Thank you for joining us.
5: Thank you. Good to be with you.
0: After a week-long funeral procession that drew an estimated 20 million mourners, Iran's late supreme leader Ayatollah Ali Khamenei will finally be laid to rest at the Holy Shrine in Mashhad. The six-day farewell began in Tehran, where global leaders and Iran's allies paid their last respects at the Grand Musalla. From there, Khamenei's coffin was taken through the streets of the capital before traveling to Qom and then to the Iraqi holy cities of Najaf and Karbala, culminating in Mashhad, his birthplace. Millions have gathered for the final rites of the man who led Iran for more than three decades, making it one of the largest funeral processions in the country's history and perhaps even the world's. Many came with posters of weak will, you know, against Trump, I would say, highlighting their anger against the U.S. president. Why is this moment so significant, and what does it really mean for Iran and the entire West Asia? Here's Geeta Mohan, who covered the procession from ground zero in Tehran, explaining it.
6: The burial of late Supreme Leader Ayatollah Ali Khamenei today becomes a sacred glue, a glue that has brought the country together in Iran, that has brought the people together, and that has also narrowed the divide between Shia and Sunni faith in Islam. Never in the history of Islam has such an event occurred that could bind forces in the whole of Middle East or West Asia, in the Arab world, and here in the Persian Gulf. Today what we're witnessing is not just a sacred glue, but also pride in national identity. The fact that a country and entire peoples who were condemned at one point in time, sanctioned, today they stand together, stand tall, stand with pride about their national identity and about being Persian, about being Iranian. That's what this event has done, and that is something that the West needs to think about.
0: All these strikes are happening on the day or the last day of this six-day state mourning. So what does it actually mean now from the Iranian perspective? Joining me now is Ali Salehin. He is a senior researcher and head of international relations, governance and policy think tank. He's joining me from Tehran. Washington claims strikes on over 90 targets, which includes air defenses, command networks and coastal radars, which are crucial IRGC assets. Strategically, how does Iran interpret this latest escalation? Mr. Ali Salehin, if you heard me.
7: Hello, and thanks for inviting me. When we see the land of the we can see that, you know, based on the MOU between the United States of America and Iran, surely Article 5 of it, the management of the whole passage through the Strait of Hormuz actually hand over the management to the Islamic Republic of Iran. Iran actually believes that at the end of the recent days, especially beside the you know, funeral of the Supreme Leader, United States violated the MOU and tried to somehow find another way, especially the more in the coastline of the Oman, to beach out at the Iranian procedures. And it seems that the political will and political dialogue actually came together. Therefore, each party tried to use its force. And unfortunately, it seems that there are lots of commitments between the United States and Iran. And the only thing that can push America and actually Trump to make them responsible for the current plan is the power. Therefore, this kind of T-4 attack and all these strikes is come after the things that the violation of the MOU's commitments on behalf of United States happen, and it could be spillover, you know, when you just dump this much of military assets in a limited area, there is always a possibility to spillover the crisis and the military one. And again, there is another experience that we know that Tehran actually felt so much distrust of the old commitment of the Trump and United States, because Trump, who was the withdrawal from the JCPOA, Trump actually betrayed to the diplomacy table two times during the 2025 June that leads to Kiev, they were, and during the 28th February, both on the right diplomatic, you know, procedure, but leads to military one. This is, and we can see there are third example for this kind of mixed trust that actually creating the decision-making minds in there.
0: Mr. Salian, you know, how will these U.S. strikes affect Iran's internal unity and long-term prospects for stability or negotiations? Because the timing is certainly sending a huge message. Iran is in a state of mourning.
7: When you confront with Iran as a whole civilization, or as we call it, as a nation civilization that lasted different threats, from Ottoman Empire, Mongols, Roman Empire, even the contemporary history, you know, Ba'ath regime and Saddam Hussein, we can see that these people within this region actually can overrule, can be success against any of these kind of threats, and they'll stay still alive with the unified identity during all these kind of years. And this is why, for example, from the very first day we called it, that we can see there are lots of ways to show that. That you can see the rally around the flag phenomenon. Actually, Iranians, with all their different views about political views, when there is a major affected country, you can see that there are a unified battle line against them. This is why, actually, every signal, every feature, every national union.
0: Thank you for joining us. There is a piece of breaking news that's coming in now. There seems to be some problem with the audio. We'll try and fix that. Thank you. Iran has upped the counteroffensive against American strikes. Iran has fired 10 ballistic missiles on Jordan's Azraq military base. That is what the state media is saying. And Iran's Revolutionary Guards say if U.S. aggression is repeated, American bases in the region will be targeted. And this is coming after the U.S.-Israeli strikes struck actually 90 locations. And the key assets is what we were told. But these key assets being targeted certainly were important here because we'll try and get more details from our guest who will be joining me shortly. But Washington, remember, has claimed that over 90 targets, air defenses, command networks, coastal radars and IRGC assets after tanker incidents in the Strait of Hormuz. This is significant escalation that we are witnessing, which essentially means that the MOU between U.S. and Iran has collapsed and there is renewed attacks disrupting shipping along the Strait of Hormuz. And the steps are being taken. It appears that both the sides have decided not to de-escalate any further. with now the IRGC saying that if U.S. aggression is repeated, American bases in the region will be targeted. That's what the state media is saying. And the latest details that are coming in is that that Iran has decided to issue some counteroffensive against American forces. And Prime Minister Narendra Modi's Australia visit has delivered a major strategic and economic boost for India and Australia signing key agreements to deepen cooperation across energy, defence, space, technology and counter-terrorism. The headline outcome is the Uranium Trade Pact, expected to strengthen India's energy security and support its civilian nuclear program. The visit also culminated in a spectacular show of diaspora strength as nearly 30,000 members of the Indian community gathered in Melbourne's Marvel Stadium with Australian Prime Minister Anthony Albanese joining Prime Minister Modi on the stage. Here's a report.
1: A sea of tricolours, chants of Modi, Modi, and nearly 30,000 members of the Indian diaspora at Melbourne's Marvel Stadium. Modi's third Australia visit turned into the country's biggest Indian community event, with Australian Prime Minister Anthony Albanese joining him on stage.
8: When I came to Australia in 2014, तो 28 साल के बाद भारत का कोई पीएम यहां पहुंचा था. पिछले 12 वर्षों में मैं तीसरी बार यहां आया हूं. यानी इस बार हैट्रिक लगी है.
1: 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The Uranium Pact is a massive boost to India's energy security. It ensures long-term supply of uranium and is a boost for India's civilian nuke projects. The pact also diversifies India's uranium supply sources and is a major boost for Modi's clean energy goals. Apart from the Uranium Pact, India and Australia expanded cooperation in defence, space, technology and counter-terrorism while reaffirming their commitment to a free and open Indo-Pacific.
8: Nuclear energy ke kshetra mein aaj humne ek mahatvapurna samjhota kiya hai. Isse Australia se Bharat ko uranium supply ka marg khulega aur hamare clean energy ke uddeshon ko nayi taakat milegi.
9: Further, we have confirmed their ongoing cooperation on critical minerals, including a refreshed MOU between Geoscience Australia and Geological Survey of India.
1: Diplomacy also came wrapped in cricket. Prime Minister Modi compared India-Australia ties to a test match, saying lasting partnerships are built on patience, trust and teamwork.
8: Cricket, Bharat aur Australia ke rishton ki apni डिप्लोमेटिक लैंग्वेज है. इसलिए हमारी मीटिंग्स भी क्रिकेट जैसी लगती है. एजेंडा वनडे जैसा फोकस है. डिसीजन ट्वीट एंट्री जितने तेज है और पार्टनरशिप टेस्ट मैच जितनी लंबी और गहरी.
1: 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Modi and Albanese clicked a selfie that quickly took over social media. Modi also urged Australian businesses to invest in India's growth sectors. From a record-breaking diaspora event to landmark strategic deals, from cricket diplomacy to a viral selfie, Modi's third Australia visit combined symbolism with substance, giving fresh momentum to India-Australia ties. Bureau Report, India Today.
0: Shifting focus to our big exclusive, the Pakistan-Afghanistan border remains on edge with tensions simmering along the disputed Durand line despite a fragile ceasefire. Taliban forces have been placed on high alert, aggressively patrolling the heavily militarized frontier amidst fears that the standoff could escalate at any moment. Here's this world-exclusive report from my colleague, Mir Farid.
10: This, in many ways, is an international news exclusive. India Today team has reached a location that not many people have dared to come close because this is the Durand Line, the main tension point, flashpoint between Pakistan and Afghanistan. And Taliban soldiers have been on extreme readiness from the last almost 6 to 7 months because escalation can happen anytime. And I'll ask my cameraman to show you. This is the Durand Line. Everyone has been speaking about this, but today we'll give our viewers a backgrounder of what the Durand Line actually is. It is a 2,600 long, unforgiving border. Why I say unforgiving? Because it is very tough terrain. It's mountainous, it's rocky, it has ravines, it has all that ensures that you cannot plug the gaps, you cannot completely cover the Durand Line. Afghanistan does not consider this as a legitimate border. Any government, not only Taliban, before that, every government says that this is not a legitimate border, and this is grave injustice to Afghanistan because it was a Pashtun territory that overnight was cut into half by Britishers without any giving any thought to the fact that they're dividing families, they're dividing an undivided Afghanistan. While Pakistan considers this as an international border, Afghanistan does not. And that is the main tension point now. Post that, we've seen escalation one after the other. And right now, I can tell you, this is one of the most tense borders in the world. As I said, they're locked and loaded. They're ready to retaliate if there is any aggression from Pakistan. This is a exclusive like no other because we are at ground zero. The Durand Line, as I said, one of the most tense borders in the world. While there have been attempts to broker peace, fragile ceasefire, we know China, Turkey, you have other nations who have come in. But since the main fundamental issues, there doesn't seem to be an easy solution. So this conflict is only going to escalate. And when will it flare up again? No one knows. And that's why these jawans are ready to meet any eventuality, if at all that point or that time comes in the near future. Mir Farid, Durand Line, Afghanistan, for India Today.
0: On that note, we are slipping into a short break. Coming up would be all the details that have emerged from the new joining at the BJP office in Kolkata. We'll try and get you an exclusive with one of the leaders who has joined.

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1: So sorry.

0: It is a significant boost for the BJP and the NDA as they press ahead with their mission to secure a two-thirds majority in Parliament. Three former TMC Rajya Sabha MPs, Sushmita Dev, Shukendu Shekhar Roy and Prakash Chigbarek, have officially joined the BJP. The trio, in fact, resigned from the upper house over the past month amidst growing rebellion against Mamata Banerjee and her camp following TMC's defeat in assembly elections. They were inducted into the BJP by Bengal BJP chief Shamik Bhattacharya. The timing is politically significant with by-polls to the three Rajya Sabha seats due in just 2 weeks. The BJP is widely expected to win all these three, further strengthening the NDA number in the upper house. So certainly they will be able to reach that majority goal. We'll be joined by Sushmita Dev in just a few seconds. But first up, let's listen in to some reactions.
1: पिछले सरकारें थे, खास करके 34 साल की बाम मोर्चा और 15 साल के तृणमूल कांग्रेस का जो सरकार, कुल मिला के 49 साल जो बीत गए, इस 49 साल में बंगाल को रेगिस्तान बनाया गया, जहां एक के बाद एक कारखाना बंद हो 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दिया।
0: And I'm going to go straight to Kolkata from where Sushmita Dev is joining us now, former member of parliament of the Lok Sabha and also of the Rajya Sabha. Sushmita Dev, you have chosen the BJP. May I ask you why?
2: Well, I've chosen the BJP for the simple reason that what they can do when it comes to development is before my eyes. It's the third time that the BJP has come to power in Assam, and I've seen them deliver. And I have the, you know, I've had the opportunity to watch what happened when in the past governments in Assam and especially the northeastern states, there's a world of difference. If it's come, if you want to deliver, I think the only way ahead is the Bharatiya Janata Party.
0: From the Congress to the TMC to the BJP, you have had a journey, Ms. Sushmita Dev.
2: And an interesting one, I must say. I've learned a lot from every experience in whichever party I've gone. And I have no doubt that the best is yet to come.
0: And, you know, you have chosen the BJP at a very critical time. And this is also coming amidst